Well, welcome again to the program, Christian Community, right here on Praise FM. It's an honor and a privilege to be with you in the house, I want to say the house of worship, almost the house of worship. God is certainly alive and he has done wonders for us in that he has allowed us to pass the past week in safety and we can be together again on another Saturday night. And I know the rock of all ages will stand through the changes of time. I know some of you get a little nervous when you hear that 3 ABN program cross the 8 o'clock hour, but never worry, never mind, we are in studio. Welcome again to Christian Community.

0: And that's exactly what we're about to do, to get back to the basics of life. And it doesn't get more basic than talking to our Father in heaven. So please join me if you can where you are. Let's pray. Father in heaven, thank you for the blessings of today. Thank you for all what you have accomplished in, with, through, and for us. We're grateful for every blessing. Every praise goes to your name, because all good things come from you and we surrender it back to you. We ask for your guidance in tonight's program. Let the thoughts that we entertain, the words that we speak, be under your strict governance, so that nothing will happen here that you do not approve of. Continue to be our God. Continue to be our Lord. Continue to be our Savior. And thank you again for this privilege. We pray and we thank you in Jesus' name.
1: Amen.
0: Welcome again to the program, Christian Community. We are glad to be here again. My name is Dale Sergis, and with me in studio is Elder Clement Bailey. Elder Bailey, as if yesterday night we were here.
1: Yes.
0: Right?
1: Yesterday night.
0: I don't understand
1: By six or seven.
0: What happens with the week? How is it possible an entire week has gone by and that we are here again?
1: Yeah.
0: It is another Saturday night. I have to check the authorities, because it seems like they're putting about two or three Saturdays in 1 week. Time is really, really flying by, and it's unbelievable that it's another Saturday night. But we are grateful for the privilege God has granted us that we could be here. And we don't treat this privilege lightly. It's one that we are grateful for. We know that we cannot always be here, but the times when we get to be here with you, it is deeply appreciated, at least on our part, and I hope it is on your part as well.
1: Well, we have all the evidence around us that time has not changed.
0: Yes.
1: It may appear to us that way. The sun still rises in the east.
0: That's right.
1: A day is still 24 hours.
0: It has not
1: been shortened per se, you know. At least if these things were happening, then we could say, well, you know something, we have a shorter day now.
0: Right.
1: No, it's the same number of hours. But yet to us, we find that, you know, the time has come by so fast. But I'll tell you what the real issue is. Mm-hmm. We are so busy, occupied.
0: That's it.
1: That we don't realize that the clock keep on going
0: at
1: the same pace. But we are running over time.
0: We are packing more in those 24
1: hours.
0: That's
1: it. That's it.
0: You know, I was thinking about that the other day. When a man woke up, whatever time he woke up, he had his little breakfast. Mm-hmm. And the breakfast was not elaborate. You know, a little bapwe, woti. A little, what do you call it? Bwadenti,
1: yes, of course.
0: You know, something like that. And he takes his cutlass and his fork and so on, and he goes up to the habitation.
1: Yeah.
0: Right? Mm-hmm. He's there for the day.
1: That's right.
0: Or at least for half of the day.
1: Yeah, most times a day.
0: Right?
1: Yeah.
0: So he's there, he's you know, cleaning the bananas, he is, you know, digging for yam, he's planting things and so on. He's doing that one thing.
1: Mm-hmm.
0: It's one thing he's doing.
1: That's right.
0: All of his energies are directed at that one thing.
1: Yeah.
0: Right? When he is finished, he comes down and he comes home and he finds out, oh, well, that happened over there. You know, somebody stole something over there. That child was misbehaving there and so on and so on. These things, he does not know these things until he comes back.
1: That's right.
0: But he's dealing with one thing at a time. Right? Today, we are dealing with all of it all the time.
1: All the time.
0: So today, when the man goes in the habitation, he has his cell phone on his side.
1: Mm-hmm.
0: Right?
1: He may have his radio.
0: He may have a radio as well.
1: Mm-hmm.
0: Right? The whole world is there with him.
1: That's right.
0: So, yes, he's still digging yam, but he's hearing about what Trump is doing.
1: Mm-hmm.
0: Right? He hears something about local politics.
1: That's right.
0: Right? He hears about a shooting that happened somewhere there. And while he's doing that, somebody calls his phone and his wife tells him the train is misbehaving.
1: Yeah.
0: So, he is doing multiple things at the same time.
1: Mm-hmm.
0: Right? Multiple things all at the same time. So there's more packed into the same 24 hours. As a result of that, the time goes by so quickly because you're attending to so many different things all at the same time.
1: That's right.
0: And then even you also accomplish a lot of things. You do a lot more because you're not doing just one thing.
1: Right. Right.
0: And before you check it, your body is exhausted, your brain is tired, and it's still the same 24 hours.
1: Yes.
0: That the man who would have gone up to the habitation, that would have been like a day of exercise for him, right? And so he comes home and he can put his foot up and he can relax. and his mind is at ease, but it's not so in today's world.
1: Not at all. You see, what also makes us see differently is that, especially if you're a tradesman or you, for example, you in particular, you have different agenda for one day.
0: Right.
1: And you're saying, okay, when it is 1 o'clock, you're going to do this. But and before you blink your eyes, it's 1 o'clock already. and then now you realize it's going to 4 o'clock. And you say, well, what have I done?
0: Okay.
1: I have not accomplished my task.
0: Okay, so that's what I wanted to tell you.
1: Yeah.
0: Because sometimes I go to work. I sit down behind my desk. And first thing I do is I make a list.
1: Yeah.
0: These are the critical things that I need to accomplish today.
1: That's
0: about 6 or 7 things. Now, that is a dangerous thing because once I start writing, I keep thinking of other things and I add into the list. And okay, fine. But these are things that need to be done.
1: Yes.
0: When the day ends and I look back at that list, maybe I crossed out 2 things.
1: That's right.
0: And it's not that I was sitting playing video games or anything like that. There were other things that were not on the schedule that had to be attended to. Right, that I had to put some effort into, that took up time, and the things that are on the list are still things that need to be accomplished.
1: And what you do by experience would know also, is that the hours from 8 to 12, you achieve more than from 1 to 4.
0: That's true.
1: It's like as though something happens to you after you eat, whatever it is, I don't know.
0: Yeah.
1: But you, the drive that you had in the earlier hours, it is diminished as the day goes by, and then you realize that there's so much that you have not done, and then that's when you begin to, pack more stuff upon yourself. Instead of you going home, you'll stay back and try and accomplish what you're supposed to have been. Have done earlier on, and then you begin to find yourself overwork. You go home now, you're restless, you're miserable.
0: Yes.
1: When the hours come for you to fall asleep, you cannot fall asleep because there's so much stuff back up in your head. Then you may get up during the hours of the night, and the minute you get up, your brain is back on your job.
0: Yeah.
1: And from that time, you have already clocked in, and you keep on going like that.
0: Even though you're not at the office.
1: Even though you're not like that.
0: Yeah.
1: But you are in your bed. You might be... You might not even be fully awake, yet your mind is already going over time. So you find by the time you're ready to get up now, it's like you really did not get sufficient sleep because you were busy all night.
0: Yes.
1: Your brain did not shut down completely so that you would have adequate rest that you see with your body needed. Well, there's so much we can talk about.
0: Oh, yeah. But, you know, that, and we don't want to be prophets of doom where that is concerned, but that is the reality of the modern man.
1: That's the reality.
0: We have to find ways around that. We have to find solutions to that because the human, listen, machines need rest.
1: That's right.
0: Machines. We're talking about equipment.
1: Yeah.
0: They are not designed to just keep going. They need to be turned off. They need to be serviced. They need to be rested. They need to be oiled. All of these things, they require that. If that is so for machines, imagine the human body.
1: That's right.
0: Right? That's not just a mechanical object.
1: That's right.
0: Right? And in his wisdom, God looked at mankind. In fact, he looked at all of living nature, and he says, listen, I'm going to do something special for you. I'm going to create... After I've made everything, I'm going to create one other day.
1: That's right.
0: Right? Mm-hmm. And that other day is just supposed to be a gap in time.
1: Yes, that's right.
0: Right? Don't do any work. Get some rest. Get your mind, get your body to rest. Take a break. Like, you're being productive and you're pushing and you're providing for your family. Work is not a bad thing. Right? Work was initiated by God. God said to Adam and Eve, listen, I'm putting you all there in this garden. I don't want you all to be lazy. Right? Take care of the garden, you know, be governor over it and take care of this garden. In other words, do work. But there is a limit to that. That God himself says, listen, there's a time that he himself stopped working. Not that he's needing of rest.
1: Right.
0: But that he should give us an example.
1: That's right.
0: To say, listen, yes, you do the productive thing, but take the time to rest. Mm-hmm. And so the Sabbath has been created for that purpose. Now, I have issue with people who try to make you work on Sabbath.
1: Yeah.
0: even if it is missionary work, mm-hmm. and so on and so on, if a person says, listen, I'm tired and I need to rest.
1: That's it.
0: Right? Day of rest and gladness. Mm-hmm. That's what the song says.
1: Yeah.
0: If a person says they need to rest, don't put the person on a guilt trip.
1: Right.
0: To say, oh, you're lazy, why are you sleeping? Mm-hmm. You know, you should be getting up, you should be out on the mission field. Mm-hmm. We need to be careful how we advise people along those lines.
1: That's
0: because
1: true.
0: God himself created a day of rest. At the end of that day, we should not be tired.
1: That's it.
0: And unfortunately, many Sabbath keepers are exhausted at the end of the Sabbath.
1: That's
0: if you if we find ourselves in that state, it means that we are not doing something right. It means that there's something that we are doing that is certainly not right at all. And it is something that we need to re-examine and see what changes we can make so that our lives will be better in harmony with the plan that God has given for human beings.
1: Mm-hmm. Now, you said something a while ago about vehicles break down.
0: Yeah.
1: Good, true. But here's what again now. The vehicles cannot take themselves to the garage for service.
0: True.
1: Okay? You got to take them there.
0: Mm-hmm.
1: You have the number of hours. The manual tells you, take it in to the service stand. They will finally break down, and then you realize, well, something you did not take care of something.
0: Mm-hmm.
1: Now, when it comes to man, we are different.
0: Mm-hmm.
1: We have to be deliberate and intentional.
0: That's right.
1: About sin to it that we get the adequate rest that we need. It must be deliberate.
0: Mm-hmm.
1: It cannot be it's not going to be spontaneous. That's number one. And also, you cannot leave it up for somebody else to do it for you. You must make up your mind that this is the way that I'm going to do it. Because at the end of the day, you will pay for your own.
0: Well, I'm just going to tell you, I can think of two ways, both spontaneous and somebody telling you to do it.
1: Right.
0: But you don't want. You wouldn't want that.
1: You wouldn't want that.
0: Listen,
1: you want that.
0: When you refuse to rest and the body says to rest, you know what it does?
1: Yeah,
0: it puts itself horizontal.
1: That's right.
0: Whether it is that you faint, you pass out,
1: you
0: develop an illness that require that you lie down,
1: the
0: body will put itself in its horizontal position to give itself the rest that it needs. So that's one of the ways that can. You don't want that.
1: You don't want that.
0: And the other one is when a doctor gives you an order.
1: Mm-hmm.
0: Right? When a doctor puts you on bed rest, right? I know somebody who the doctor says to his wife, take his phone away from him. Take his phone away from him.
1: Then he's going to create problems in the house.
0: And he in his presence, told her that and says to him, you're allowed to do two things. You're allowed to go and bathe and go to the toilet. You're allowed to sit at the table to eat.
1: Mm-hmm.
0: Otherwise, you should be lying down.
1: Yeah.
0: Right? That's how serious the situation was.
1: Okay.
0: And, you know, if we want, we can allow ourselves to get to that place.
1: Then it's going to be...
0: But that's a dangerous place to be.
1: Dangerous place to
0: and
1: be.
0: I'm saying this, ladies and gentlemen, talking first to a certain person called Dale Sergis.
1: Mm-hmm.
0: Right?
1: Myself.
0: I'm saying that talking to myself
1: that's
0: because...
1: Correct. Guilty as charged.
0: Guilty as charged. And these are the things that I am saying... to myself as audience member number one, so that I can hear myself saying it and I can make the adjustments because life gets busy.
1: Mm-hmm.
0: It gets really, really busy. There are many things that you find that you have on your account.
1: Yeah.
0: But there's still, that doesn't change the fact that the human body needs what it needs.
1: It needs rest.
0: And we need to give it what it's asking for.
1: You see, many times, you call?
0: No.
1: Many times we use that term, do not leave for tomorrow what you can do today.
0: Mm-hmm.
1: So as long as there is today and there is a bit of energy in you, you will exhaust every bit of you because every bit of the energy because you don't want to leave it for tomorrow. But then you will realize when tomorrow comes now, it's a different story because you cannot function as you ought to function because you are overworked and your body is saying no. The sad truth of the matter is if you do not discipline yourself, your body will discipline you.
0: That's right.
1: It will surely discipline you. It will put you under some very, very rigid rules that you will have absolutely no choice but to comply with the rules that your body is asking you to follow up. So I would prefer to follow a pattern that I choose.
0: Yes, make a choice.
1: Than to allow my body to tell me, Pakatan, get away. Why aren't you listening? You've got to listen.
0: Yeah.
1: And then sometimes it's too late. Because the body have a way of there's a term called three strikes and you're out.
0: Yep.
1: Playing baseball, three strikes and you're out. Strike number one, first notice.
0: Yeah.
1: Then they give you a second strike again. Third strike, out.
0: Okay.
1: That's it.
0: Yeah.
1: That's it.
0: Yeah.
1: So we have to be way aware of all of those things and don't allow ourselves to be driven. I remember in the days when men used to use donkeys as the means of transporting load. And the sickening thing about it, I used to watch it happen very well. The donkey, you have to balance the load.
0: Right.
1: One bag on either side, okay? And added to all that load, the owner of the donkey is on the donkey back again.
0: Wow.
1: You understand? Mm-hmm. And guess what? Mr. Donkey realizes the load is too much.
0: Yes.
1: He goes on his knees.
0: Buckle on it,
1: He goes on his knees. And unless you get all that load off, I don't care whether you kick it or you beat it, it's not going to get up.
0: That's right.
1: It needs the load off. And then,
0: it'll get up.
1: After a while, it's going to get up. Sometimes we even abuse animals in not realizing what we are doing to them. Mm-hmm. Okay? Well, it's not as common now. In fact, in our culture, you hardly even see a donkey.
0: Right.
1: But back then, donkey was the transport that men use, non-bitation, way in the forest.
0: Yeah.
1: That's what they use. And these poor animals used to suffer abuse at the hands of man.
0: That was the truck of yesterday.
1: The truck. Yeah, that was the Land Rover. Mm-hmm. Yeah, yes. But now we don't even see that. I remember when I was very young, we had cul-de-sac.
0: Mm-hmm.
1: Cul-de-sac was in the valley, and we were up on the mountain. So in those days, they used to have a sugar cane. And at 8 o'clock in the morning, you would hear the donkey's brain.
0: Yeah, okay.
1: That was our time.
0: Okay.
1: We knew when it was 8 o'clock. We knew when it was 12 o'clock. The donkeys would bray.
0: Okay.
1: And how did they know what time was it? And when it was 4 o'clock, they bray again, so we know. We were not looking at the sun.
0: Yeah.
1: The sun was not, well, at times when we would listen, we would follow the sun as our dial, but c'était bouicla, dong in cul-de-sac,
0: right.
1: You know? And at times, listen to me, you will not hear them.
0: Mm-hmm.
1: Nighttime, they're going to hear them. They're resting.
0: Okay.
1: They were disciplined enough to rest at night.
0: Right.
1: Okay? But man, we know better, but we behave worse than those dumb-driven cattle.
0: Wow.
1: We behave worse than them. We abuse ourselves to a point of no return.
0: Mm-hmm.
1: And then it gets to a stage where we have to be going back and forth to the doctor, for doctors to have us to recondition our health. It don't work like that.
0: Yeah. The key thing is for us to exercise a level of balance in our lives.
1: Discipline.
0: Right?
1: Discipline.
0: And discipline.
1: Very important. Discipline.
0: The Bible speaks against a lazy man.
1: Yeah.
0: Right? Yeah. The Bible speaks against laziness, and it says that, you know, it says quite a few things about laziness, but laziness and good Christian standing, these are two things that are in separate fields.
1: Yes.
0: Right? If you are connected to God and living the way that he wants to, you cannot be a lazy man.
1: That's correct.
0: God detests laziness. Mm-hmm. But we have to be careful not to fall off either ends of the spectrum. Yes, you don't want to be on the lazy end, but you also do not want to be on the other end where you are a workaholic and abusing your body. God has a serious displeasure for that.
1: That's right.
0: Praise FM, good evening. Thank you for calling.
2: Good evening.
0: Well,
2: good evening.
0: Good evening, Mr. Leclerc. How are you, sir?
2: I'm cool and easy as the wind blows.
0: Praise the Lord. Glad to hear it.
2: I want to say good night to Sister Mason.
0: Okay.
2: She's one of our loyal listeners.
0: Mr. Leclerc, I had to raise that with you, you know. I was walking on a certain street and somebody shouted at me, Mr. Leclerc. That was the very Sister Mason. She knew what she said that I would have done. So good night to Sister Mason as well.
2: But they mistake you for me.
0: Well, that could never happen. A good looking man like you can never I could never be mistaken for a man like that.
2: Yeah. But anyway, all that is part of credit.
0: Okay. Yes, I'm not offended.
2: Yes, I've been listening to your little discussion, you know.
0: Yeah.
2: And it is thought-provoking, you know.
0: Okay.
2: You know, anything that is thought-provoking, I love it, you know.
0: All right.
2: Because, you know, we're not... 90% of people are not critical thinkers, you know.
0: Mm.
2: We need to think, you know.
0: Yeah.
2: You know, if we use our mind, we work less hard.
0: Mm-hmm. Yeah.
2: You know, we don't use our mind. We use more physical.
0: Many people
2: do,
0: yeah.
2: That is why we are under a lot of stress. Unnecessary, you know. Unnecessary stress. You know, my grandmother told me she used to work extremely hard. Although we are not working hard as our great-great-grandmother.
0: Right.
2: But we are exposed to a lot of stress. In my grandmother's days, they didn't have much stress.
0: Mm-hmm.
2: Do you know that, huh?
0: Yeah.
2: Too many choices creating stress. Too many choices. Too many, many, many, many choices. As though we don't know. Sometimes I look at a lady, she has about 300 stations to watch, and she don't know which one to tune to.
0: Mm-hmm.
2: She has a headache. So I tell her, boy, you see that? If you don't have much, you can have a headache. You have too many choices.
0: Mm-hmm.
2: Sometimes some people have so much to eat. They don't know which to eat, which one they're going to eat. Too many choices, you know?
0: Mm-hmm.
2: We have to be careful that our life has to be balanced. You know balance?
0: Yep, yep.
2: Balance is the key. And how do we acquire balance? We have to have discipline.
1: Discipline.
2: If we don't have discipline, forget about it. Discipline, also discipline is the key. It's the key to order.
0: Mm-hmm.
2: That is why our society is suffering from... It's not in order. It's not in order.
0: Mm-hmm.
2: You know, sometimes we are searching... And we don't even know what we are searching. We don't know what we are searching for. In order to find what you are searching for, you have to know what you are searching for. You must know what you are searching for in order to find it. But if you don't know what you are searching for, you will never find it.
0: Mm-hmm.
2: It is very important that we have a disciplined society. Order. Because order can reduce level of crime. When you are a lawless society, it can lead to escalating crime. A lawless society. And you could see it, of course. I could remember going to cinema as a little boy. And I get carried away by... I hear people saying the same thing. I want to say the same thing, too.
0: Mm-hmm.
2: And not realizing that was not a form of discipline. Because you are disturbing other people.
0: Mm-hmm.
2: Why is you watching a movie? But in St. Lucia, we take it as our culture. But we have to be very careful, huh?
0: Yeah.
2: You know, indiscipline can become part of your culture.
0: Mm-hmm. Yeah.
2: And we are so proud of it. It's ours, it's ours, it's ours. But we are creating more damage to ourselves. If we allow those negative to become our culture, we are in a lot of trouble. Because when it will backfire on us, and we are reaching to a level, a small island with limited resources. You know, we are getting to a level where we don't have resources to deal with what is happening.
0: Mm-hmm. Yeah.
2: Those countries that has a lot of resources, they have the resources, they can implement all kinds of laws in place. You know, there are police dogs in America.
0: Mm-hmm.
2: They come and inspect where the dog sleeping, the dog is in good care. And if the dog is not in good care, I think they're charging you and they're taking the dog away from you.
0: Hmm.
2: You know, can we afford it? We don't have the resources in St. Lucia to put things in order, you know. Our resource is so limited. It's like an elastic. If you keep on stretching, what will happen?
0: Hmm.
2: It might burst.
0: It will pop, yeah.
2: It will burst. So we are reaching to a level, and if we do not control what is happening, we don't put things in order, it can lead to a bigger problem, and we don't have resources to deal with those problems. We cannot employ more policemen. We don't have the resources for that. We don't have the resources to employ more doctors. We are barely trying to make it, you know? You know what I mean?
0: Mm-hmm. Yep.
2: When I look at the young men and the young girls are our future of tomorrow, and if we do not really try to guide them in the right way, our future will be doomed, you know?
0: Mm-hmm.
2: We see it all the time. You know, I always tell you, if you go to Sofri, you will take the smell of the sulfur.
0: Mm-hmm.
2: But people that live there do not take the sulfur of the sulfur.
0: Mm-hmm.
2: How is that?
1: They're used to it.
2: Huh?
1: They're used to it.
2: Well, they're used to it. That is why I'm afraid that we are developing a problem in St. Lucia. After a while, we will get used to it so much that we don't see there is no problem.
0: Mm-hmm.
2: Even the policeman will see there is no problem, but there is a problem because we're so used to it. But someone come from the outside world will come and see, my God, they have a problem, you know.
0: Mm-hmm.
2: But all the time we're not seeing it. So we have to put things in order, it don't take much to put things in order because you do not have to make noise in public. Mm-hmm. Do you know that?
0: Yeah.
2: There's so many things that we have to put in order. Because I've seen the amount of stray dog I've seen all about the place, stray dogs. You know, before purchasing a dog, they have to ask if you could afford it. If you cannot afford the dog, do not purchase a dog because a dog becomes a burden to society.
0: Yeah, yeah, the entire neighborhood.
2: And then, you know, 90% of our, most of our problem, we don't try to eradicate it. We are feeding the problem. Do you know that? There's a particular person that go around feeding dogs. Now, we are not trying to eradicate the problem. We are feeding the problem. Because more you feed them, more you're going to have more dogs coming. So the solution is to eradicate the problem. By feeding the problem, you're not helping to eradicate the problem.
0: Yeah.
2: But you're helping to you are a part of the problem. Anyway, good night.
0: Thank you, sir.
3: Thank you, sir.
0: All right. Good to hear from Mr. Leclerc sharing some words of wisdom and philosophy,
1: yeah,
0: as always. But I guess the point that we're making is to, and Mr. Leclerc supported the idea, it's important to strike a balance in life.
1: Yeah.
0: It's important to live in a way that you're not excessive in one thing or another. There are some people who, as long as sleep is available, they'll sleep.
1: Yeah,
0: they can sleep 24 hours a day for you.
1: Mm-hmm.
0: That's too much. That's not healthy. You have to get up. You have to get your body active. You have to get yourself productive.
1: Mm-hmm.
0: And so, you know, you can't just be sleeping your life away.
1: That's it.
0: But then there are people on the other end of the spectrum who will manage on maybe a couple of hours of sleep and get right back into work because they must be productive, because they must get this done, because they must do this and that. And that God doesn't call for that either.
1: No.
0: Even in working for God, God doesn't ask you to do that.
1: That's right.
0: God does not ask us to do that, even in working for God.
1: Yeah.
0: Right? There's there are times in the Bible where the Bible says Jesus told the disciples, come away for a while. Just disconnect for a little bit.
1: Mm-hmm.
0: Right? Because even Jesus, as the Son of God, understood the importance of rest for the body. And so gave that counsel and left that example with his disciples to say, listen, you cannot just keep going. Even when you're working for me, even when you're working with me, it's not wise or healthy for you to just keep going and keep going and keep going until eventually you collapse and then that's the end of it. Yeah? So, again, we're speaking to ourselves. Yeah. Because maybe we both have the tendency to keep going, mm-hmm. but we have to temper that with the counsel that God has given us to take a break when you need to take a break, take a rest when you need to take a rest, and then charge again.
1: Yeah.
0: Yeah. And keep going.
1: The people that most times deprive themselves of rest are the men. The men, I think they are more stubborn.
0: Hmm.
1: And many times, if they have a wife, it is the wife who have to pick them up, pick up the pieces and take them where they can get some help. And you see, the thing about it is that once you're feeling healthy, you always believe that you're going to be that way all the time. But you don't realize what is keeping you healthy is also being depleted.
0: Mm-hmm.
1: You know? And if you are depleting the resources that you have, it's going to get to a stage where you're going to run out. And the process of building them back will be much more costly
0: mm-hmm.
1: than just a normal way of doing it, which is resting for a number of hours.
0: Right.
1: You know? And that we men, not W, not we.
0: Yeah, we as men.
1: We as men
0: yeah.
1: are guilty.
0: Okay.
1: And when I tell you guilty, I mean guilty.
0: Yeah.
1: And if you want to know how guilty we are, just go around our churches on the Sabbath.
0: Yeah.
1: And you'll see how many men fast asleep in the church.
0: Yeah.
1: Fast asleep. Very fast asleep. And I think it's an insult to God to show up that way.
0: Yes.
1: You are so broken, you're so tired that you cannot even praise him.
0: Mm-hmm.
1: I think to me it's an insult.
0: And we were saying that last Sabbath that you're a distraction.
1: You're a distraction to me.
0: You come and you sit there and your mouth wide open and your head falls back and you're fast asleep, you're a distraction to worship.
1: That's it.
0: If that is the state that you are going to be in, you might as well stay home. Tell the brethren, listen, today I'm not able. But there's another side of the problem, Brother Bailey, because sometimes brethren can put us on such a guilt trip.
1: Yeah.
0: Right? On such a guilt trip.
1: That's
0: making
1: true.
0: You feel bad because you say, listen, I need to take some rest.
1: Mm-hmm.
0: Right? But brother, the program. But brother, the open air. Mm-hmm. Right? But elder, the this and the that. Right? We have to learn to listen when somebody says, listen, I'm having a challenge.
1: Yeah.
0: I need to slow down.
1: Yes.
0: Because that person is declaring, it's a suku.
1: Yeah, an emergency.
0: It's a call for help. It's an emergency. It's an intervention
1: that
0: the person is calling for themselves.
1: Mm-hmm.
0: And rather than just shove that aside and tell the person to plow through it. Do it for the Lord, brother. Do it for the Lord and make a sacrifice. And we throw around these kinds of words.
1: Yes, words, yeah.
0: But where do we see that in the scriptures?
1: Mm-hmm.
0: Where do we see that in the way Jesus interacted with his disciples? We don't see that.
1: Mm-hmm.
0: Because that is not biblical. That's not the way to go. We learned from the word of God that there's a word called temperance.
1: Yeah.
0: Temperance,
1: mm-hmm.
0: right? Doing things in appropriate moderation, right? Ensuring that we stay away from the things that are harmful and the things that are good, using and engaging with these things in moderation, right? That's what the Bible preaches and requires of us. So let's not cheer each other on to destruction, self-destruction. Right? Respect what the person says. I am tired. I need to stop.
1: Mm-hmm.
0: Right? I need to stop. I am tired. I'm not going to come to the meeting. Right? I am tired. I need, you know, I will not be able to prepare that program that you're asking me to prepare. And we need to be able to do so and not feel guilty.
1: Right.
0: Not feel guilty, not feel that we are letting down. Now, if you're using that as an excuse to get out of work, then that is something different altogether, and God is not pleased with that. You're telling a lie.
1: Mm-hmm.
0: If you're really not tired, if you just don't want to do it. By the way, if you just don't want to do it, say you don't want to do it.
1: That's it.
0: At least be honest about that, and so everybody will know, okay, that's his position. It's not his thing anymore, or it's not his, it was never his thing, or he just does not want to do this. You speak the truth, and that truth is to be respected and regarded. Okay. But the way that we sometimes guilt trip each other into some of the pressures that people put themselves under, that's a thing that as members of the church-going Christian community, we need to be mindful of, and to ensure that how we encourage each other is in all of the appropriate ways and not towards destruction.
1: Yeah, I was listening to a pastor today at church. He was speaking about the crusade that's going on right now,
0: mm-hmm.
1: and the general lack of interest, lack of participation. The interest that used to be there before is no longer around. And they realize, well, time has changed. People seem to show very little interest for the preaching of the gospel.
0: Mm-hmm.
1: And sometimes even when you ask people to go out there and invite people to the meeting, they bring absolutely nobody. We mentioned that there were two vans coming from a particular church, mm-hmm. but they were only carrying 70 adults.
0: Full of members.
1: Only members. Mm-hmm. And we agree that time has changed. Time has changed. But whereas time has changed, the proclamation of the gospel still have to be done. You know, we are still obligated by God to sit with that. The gate that still remains ajar is being utilized by persons who still need to enter. So whereas we may have some difficulty with wanting to participate. Now, on the other hand, I also commented too during that time,
0: mm-hmm.
1: that sometimes it is better we stay home, we stay away from those meetings, than we go there and become a distraction.
0: Distraction, yeah.
1: Because many times, many, many times, I can tell you, I've seen it over and over. We have a tent meeting going on here. You have a group here.
0: Mm-hmm.
1: You have a group there.
0: Outside.
1: You have a group over there. You have a group over there. Mm-hmm. And under the tent is empty.
0: Yeah.
1: That is out of order. Totally out of order. And I believe God is not pleased with that kind of a behavior. I think if we are going to be doing something as a corporate body, it's either we all for it
0: mm-hmm.
1: or none of it. And if we are going there and we cannot be actively involved in sin to it that the mission is being carried out, it's better you stay away.
0: Stay away,
1: Just stay away, just stay away. Because your distraction can do more harm than any good. I can remember, and I'll never forget that experience that we had in Babano.
0: Mm-hmm.
1: We were having a tent meeting in a place called Sassin. But Alansiko was a preacher.
0: Mm-hmm.
1: And when we were pitching that tent, we had hell

0: Sudan. So the meeting continued, and at the end of it, 20-something persons got baptized. And that was how the sacerdotes started.
1: Okay.
0: But now we had to deal with a very serious matter. Somebody whose agenda it was to attend the meeting only to distract the meeting. Okay, a group of young guys, okay, will tell them, listen to me, don't do that. It's better you all just don't come.
1: Mm-hmm.
0: Why would you all come to the tent meeting just to be a distraction to the meeting?
1: Yeah.
0: Why would you all do that? Please don't do it.
1: Mm-hmm.
0: God is not pleased with that. Oh, they laugh at us and ridicule us and call us all kind of names. I spoke at church today, and my topic was when God shows up.
1: Mm-hmm.
0: What happens when God showed up? Well, God showed up that day.
1: Right.
0: And in a way that people were surprised. That young man was on the cab of a truck after the crusade, going home. When the driver swerved a bend, he fell off the cab.
1: Oh, my.
0: Right? Just at the time when the back wheel was going forward.
1: Oh,
0: and
1: wow.
0: You know what? The back wheel crushed him to pieces, died on the spot.
1: You don't play with God, eh?
0: Okay?
1: People need to know and understand
0: and,
1: that.
0: And hear that, my brother. We were called all kind of names as we were responsible for what happened.
1: Mm-hmm.
0: But we were not. And guess what? We had a great success from that tent meeting. Okay?
1: Mm-hmm.
0: Because the name of God was glorified. And even people, yeah. Even people who generally would not have joined the meeting, when they saw what happened to that young man, they took a page from that,
1: mm-hmm.
0: and realized that we cannot play with God. You just cannot. So when we call for those meetings, and even members of the church tend to behave in a manner that is not pleasing, that's not conducive, always bear in mind, mm-hmm. God could show up. And if the Lord do show up, some strange things will happen. I have said it over and over. Do not allow the hands of God to take hold of you, because he will crush you to pieces. Don't do it.
1: That's it.
0: It's better you behave in a manner that would bring honor to his name than to go to those tent meetings and cause distraction, cause people to question the validity of the message that is being preached. I tell you, we do it at the tent meetings. The people who cause the most distraction are members of the church, not the visitors. Members who come around and cannot sit one place, cannot come together and pray together and sing together. They're all over the place, all around, little groups, doing their own thing. And I'm not referring to young people.
1: But you're right. The important, like you, and you said it right, Brother Bailey, stay home.
0: Why doesn't stay home?
1: If you cannot support, or, and it's your right.
0: Yes.
1: It's your right. You may have issues with the way certain things are happening,
0: right.
1: And you decide, you know what, I want no part of that.
0: Mm-hmm.
1: That is entirely your right. That's your God-given right.
0: Right.
1: And in fact, God would encourage you to exercise that right.
0: Right.
1: Right. But it violates my conscience. I'm not going to be a part of it.
0: Okay.
1: But to set yourself deliberately to sabotage spiritual things,
0: you
1: even when you disagree with what's going on, but to set yourself to sabotage it,
0: mm-hmm.
1: no, God cannot be pleased with that.
0: No, he cannot.
1: And the consequences of that can be
0: severe. Yes, of course.
1: Right?
0: Of course.
1: And you do not want to find yourself on the opposite side of an issue when God is on one side and you are on the other side.
0: That's right.
1: Right? If you oppose the things of God deliberately, not accidentally,
0: mm-mm.
1: knowing what you're doing, you mm-hmm. deliberately choose to oppose the things of God. You're mm-hmm. putting yourself in the line of firing.
0: Yeah.
1: God does not miss.
0: Mm-mm.
1: God does not miss. And not so, you know, it's better to just leave a thing alone and say, you see me, I have nothing to do with that.
0: Mm-hmm.
1: Rather than to put your hand in it and say, I'm going to fix them. Leave God's business to him.
0: Leave God's business to him.
1: Right.
0: Yeah.
1: Okay, now let's change topics a little bit. I want to share a little bit of my experience this afternoon.
0: Yes.
1: So I am a member of what we call the Possibilities Ministries Committee.
0: Okay.
1: Right? So it's a committee that looks at what we call Possibilities Ministries. Possibilities Ministries is a department of the

0: church that supports persons with disabilities, you know, vision loss, hearing loss, children who have various developmental disorders, women or men who have lost their partners, their spouses, and now are widows, people who are dealing with certain levels of grief, as well as the people who care for all of these people that we described there. We, as a possibilities ministry under Pastor Caius Alfred, collaborated with the St. Lucia Blind Welfare Association. And we had this afternoon what we call a blindfold walk. So we walked from Serenity Park.
1: That's Sanssouci.
0: That's in Sanssouci. All the way to Constitution Park. Blindfolded. Yes. Well, let me explain a little bit. So the, if you understand that the objective of that activity was to give us a little glimpse into the experiences of persons who have blindness or low vision, with the aim of us being allies and partners and supporters of these people, not making their life any more difficult than it needs to be, being available to support them in various ways that they would need support. So when we started the walk, we started with a little kind of orientation explaining how you should lead a blind person. So it's a group of sighted church members who came, and they were given guidance as to what is the appropriate way to lead a blind person. People who are blind, especially if they're in an area that they don't know, they may need somebody to guide them. And so we were given instructions as to how to provide that service of a guide. And so what we decided to, so church members paired up, one person blindfolded themselves, and the other person was the guide. So you held that person at the elbow, and that person gave you instructions saying where to put your foot, how to walk, and then walked on the street with you, on the road with you, right? When we reached in the general area of the roundabout by the car park, we switched roles. So the person who was being led now is leading, and that on the other person puts on the blindfold. And so we walked each other from Serenity Park to Constitution Park. Now, this is something that I know that the Blind Welfare Association has done in the past. I've always wanted to do it. And I somehow I never got an opportunity. Maybe it happened at a time when I was not aware or I was engaged in something else and couldn't do it. So finally, I got the chance to do that this afternoon. It is a tremendous experience, Ella Bailey, a tremendous experience. The fact that you put yourself and your safety in the hands of somebody else. You cannot see where you're going. We are starting in Serenity Park. There's a narrow gate that we had to pass through that has a bar at the bottom. So I had to be given instructions as to how to step over that bar, how to get under the sidewalk, how to step down from the sidewalk, you know, and to just basically keep making steps with the hope that you are going to be making safe steps because the person who is guiding you is going to do a good job. And it was quite an experience. Now, I was thinking to myself, you know what, when this activity is finished, I take off my blindfold, I open my eyes, and I continue with life. But people who are blind don't get to do that. They live forever in that state of blindness, like keeping a blindfold on full time. Now, this month, May, is Blind Awareness Month. And that is one of the reasons why the Possibilities Ministries from the St. Lucia Mission collaborated with the Blind Welfare Association, because blindness is one of the areas of the Possibilities Ministries. And the idea is that we're not just looking at disabilities. We're asking ourselves, what is possible for these people? And what is it that we can do? And it was a fantastic experience today. I don't know. I experienced certain sensations that I did not anticipate. And my guide was a young lady from the, is it Belmont? Belmont SDA Church in Denry.
1: Oh, that's what they were having.
0: Yes, yes, yes. A lot of the members from that trip from Belmont church came up to Castries.
1: Yes, yes, yes, yes. I heard about
0: there
1: it.
0: There were members from Tuapitoa as well who came and participated in that. Unfortunately, the Castries churches were not a part of that experience. I think Castries was doing a lot in terms of promotion for the crusade. Yeah. The church was out all morning, and I'm not sure what the program was this afternoon.
1: Yeah, a motorcade.
0: Right, okay. So they were involved with that. But I am really hoping that, first of all, that this is an annual event.
1: Annual event.
0: Okay. I think that we as Christians can learn a lot from that experience.
1: Yeah.
0: The fact that you have to trust somebody, or the fact that you yourself have to be trustworthy to lead a person. There are so many object lessons I found that came out of that experience, so that I have to think, okay, how am I leading in my life? How am I leading? What example am I leaving behind? That, you know, am I guiding people in directions where they can stumble and fall and hurt themselves, especially those who may not be as strong as I am in certain ways, in knowledge of spiritual things, in a lot of areas in life. And it just occurred to me the importance of living right, you know, stepping right yourself, as well as giving correct guidance to other people. Let's take this call. Praise FM, good evening.
2: Gentlemen, good night. How are you all?
0: Good night, Mr. Okay. Joseph. We are fine. How are you doing, sir?
2: Oh, yeah, half and half. Yeah, half and half.
0: Oh,
2: half,
0: yeah, half. Yeah. Okay.
2: Well, half and half. Half and half. Both of my feet is numb.
1: Mm.
2: And the other one, it is hurting, the right one.
0: Boy.
2: Because I had the club on the left.
1: Mm-hmm.
2: But the left went down and so on. And since I was on something called Crescent, okay, that's a blood thinner. And even before that, I was on warfarin for about 11, 12 years. Not until, as I jump in the fire now, they were giving me question, and then they had said I will have to take the warfarin for the rest of my life. But when I get out, I didn't go back to the hospital. I went and see my private physician, and all what he's doing is online, okay?
0: Mm-hmm.
2: Okay, he's not that sophisticated to say, well, he has this machine, that machine.
0: Right.
2: You understand? He'll give you a prescription to go to do your ultrasound or your X-ray, blah, blah, blah, blah, blah, blah.
0: Mm-hmm.
2: Okay? The person I can go to for that, me and him is not speaking, it's not me.
0: Okay.
2: It's my own blood, my brother.
0: Okay.
2: Okay?
0: We're not going too deep into that one.
2: Yeah, I'm not going into that.
0: Okay.
2: Now, so I am going through my aches and pains, and I leave it in the hands of God. You understand?
0: Yes.
2: Mm-hmm. Where can I start? You all were talking about, they had a program this afternoon, Constitution Park.
0: Yes, sir.
2: Jeremiah, Robert, and blah, blah, blah, about the disabled.
0: Right.
2: Okay, I was about going to church and I didn't stay too long. Okay, he was not even absent. You know, somebody else that was representing him.
0: Yes, he's permanent secretary.
2: Okay, and there was some church park in my area, Latok.
0: Okay.
2: And they say they're having a big thing at Cultisac tomorrow.
0: That's right.
2: Okay.
0: Mm-hmm.
2: Now, second thing.
0: Yes, now, but were you in town for the program?
2: I was at my home when I heard that boom, boom, boom, boom, boom. I thought it was a reggae session.
0: Okay.
2: Okay. It's when they explained themselves, I realized, oh, God, boy, look at the kind of reggae going on, because that had me shaking up myself.
0: All right.
2: They probably spent about 10 minutes and they left, because that rain was a forest here coming down, ping, ping, ping, ping.
0: All right.
2: Anyway, to make the conversation shorter, I remember 4 years ago, and so on. I remember they say by 2050, 550 million people will be blind.
0: Hmm.
2: Okay? And right in my doorstep, I'm seeing that. Most of my friends, you know, Most of my friends say to me, boy, I have a problem in my eyes. I'm using this, I'm using that. And one is totally blind now.
0: Mm.
2: He never go and see a physician, doctor. He never went. And he's totally blind. Okay? Now, my own boss, you all must be here, he passed away, Linmore.
0: Okay, no, I didn't hear that.
2: St. Louis.
0: Okay.
2: He's all the doctor's big brother.
0: Right, okay.
2: He has Linmore and Coral Street and so on. He passed away at his home.
0: Okay.
2: Peacefully. And he had an eye problem. And he had his own, I think Dr. Remy was his doctor. But Dr. Remy is even Fabian, neither today, is a Cuban there.
0: Mm.
2: And then we was always talking about eye drop and blah, blah, blah, because I have glaucoma and cataract.
0: Mm.
2: But for the past, I will say 20 years, I have been dealing with blind welfare.
0: Yeah.
2: And I'm not going wrong with them, and they themselves not going wrong with me. It's not until when, there's one in town between Liquid Street and Bridge Street.
0: Mm. That's okay. We don't have to mention the name.
2: Yes. So I went and dealt with them. And then there was a price. Everything is a big price.
0: Mm-hmm.
2: I said, you know what happened? Let me go back to my blind welfare.
0: Mm-hmm.
2: And I'm dealing with my blind welfare. There is a female physician, which is Cuban.
0: Yes.
2: And she's doing an excellent job on me.
0: Yes.
2: Excellent job. I went there. I saw her since in December. And my next appointment was 2026 May.
0: Okay.
2: And I went there on the 13th of this month. And she said, I'm not even giving you a drop. No, she just renewed my prescription. And she said, well, the pressure of good, she's happy with that.
0: Okay.
2: So, my car point, I dropped me.
0: No, listen, that honey thing, people need to understand that is very dangerous.
2: Okay, let me be quick.
0: Uh-huh.
2: My boss now,
0: Mr.
2: St. Rose, I think he had Tatawak or whatever. Okay, but old age already, he died at the age of 92, 93.
0: Mm.
2: Okay, he passed away last Monday, which is this week, at his house.
0: Mm-hmm.
2: He was blind in one eye, but he was still seen in the other.
0: Okay.
2: And then one day, you know, we always, he's a man, he likes to talk. And he said, sir, boss man, if today or tomorrow you get up and you go blind, what will happen? He said, I'm all right, I live my life already, I'm living with that. And you know, he got blind 2 months ago, mm-hmm. totally blind.
0: Yeah.
2: And he has been bedridden since January and so on. Anyway, may he rest in peace, and I will surely miss him.
0: Okay.
2: Right now, I'm talking to you. I am at his house.
0: Okay.
2: Okay? I just came from church. I met the last sister and so on and thing, and everybody go their separate way. But you see that blind thing? People better take that very seriously.
0: Take it seriously and go to the blind welfare and check.
2: Yeah.
0: And when you check, they will tell you if it's going good, if it's something to worry about.
2: The blind welfare used to be $40, which is $80. Right now, it's $100.
0: Mm-hmm.
2: Okay? Now it's $100. The other place is coming thousand, coming million.
0: Yeah.
2: So the blind welfare is doing a good job. You just have to keep up with the medication and keep up with your diet.
0: That's right, your appointments.
2: You see, people don't care if you fall asleep when you're blind.
0: Mm-hmm. Mm-hmm.
2: Brothers, keep on doing the good work.
0: Thank you for calling. We appreciate it. God bless.
2: All right.
0: Good night. Mm-hmm. All right, Mr. Joseph is right. The Blind Welfare Association is not a profit-making thing. It is intended to serve the public. We're not promoting any businesses here, but that is a service, and we were happy to partner with the Blind Welfare Association today for this program because it was done in collaboration with them. You know, there are some people, Brother Bailey, who we had some interesting experiences today. First of all, there are some people who did not want to be blindfolded at all,
1: mm-hmm.
0: right? Some people were just terrified of the idea of not seeing,
1: yeah.
0: right? Now, imagine, God forbid, that such a person becomes blind. Mm-hmm. Like, today we were talking about whether or not to put a blindfold on you.
1: Mm-hmm.
0: But if you have lost your vision through disease, through accident, through some kind of trauma, if you have lost your vision, it's not a choice. It's not a choice. Now, there are some people who, when that happens to them, they sit in a corner in the house, terrified of the world. They don't want to move. They don't want to move from the spot that they are in. Bring their food for them and put it in their hands, you know? And even that, they're a little terrified. What's in the food? I can't see what's in the food. And they get afraid of the world. And in many cases, there's a level of counseling that needs to be provided to these people.
1: Yeah. Yeah.
0: So to get them to understand, listen, your life has changed, right? You have a choice. You could park yourself in a corner, right? Or you can make an adjustment to those changes that have happened to you. Learn new skills, new techniques. I did my first half of the walk from Serenity Park to the roundabout. And it is interesting that when I did not have my vision, I started paying attention to the other senses.
1: Right.
0: So I'm listening. I could hear there's a steel band group practicing up on the hill. I could hear some men using some power tools on the government buildings. They're doing some renovation work on the sidewalk there. You know, they're breaking down the old craft market. I could hear the tractor working there. I could hear that there's some music somewhere around by the market. You're listening, and I'm listening, okay, why am I not hearing any cars? Right? So I asked my guide, and my guide told me that the police stopped the traffic so that we could walk. So you're leaning on your other senses, and I thank God that he didn't just give us one sense.
1: Yeah.
0: So that when one gets taken away, we have some others that we can lean on. Your ability to feel, your ability to hear, your ability to smell, your ability to taste, all of these things can step in when you have a reduced or you have lost one of your other senses. And we're grateful that God has designed human beings in such a way that if our eyesight is taken away from us, as horrific as that may be for some people, it's not the end of the world.
1: Yeah, that is true. Very true, and I cannot be more supportive of what you're saying than that. Many things can be said can be added to what you said. Many things.
0: Mm-hmm.
1: One of what you just mentioned there is that the other senses, they become more acute. Is the word? They become more sensitive.
0: So let me just comment on that quickly.
1: Mm-hmm.
0: One of our members is Jessica Jacoby, and I have high praises for Jessica. Jessica was born blind. Jessica today has a bachelor's and a master's degree and so on. One of the comments she made today is that she says it is not so much that the other senses become better,
1: mm-hmm.
0: but they lean more on those senses, and so they tune into them a little bit better.
1: Right.
0: So what she said is that the other senses don't really improve.
1: Mm-hmm.
0: They don't get any better. It's just that because they depend on them a little bit more now,
1: mm-hmm.
0: so before I can see if the cars are coming, so I don't have to listen.
1: Right.
0: But when you take away my ability to see, then to know if a car is coming, I have to listen more intently.
1: Okay.
0: You know, so I just wanted to add that in there.
1: So now, if I have to accept all of that, what about those who are deaf and blind?
0: Mm. Yeah, that is a challenging disorder, disability.
1: There's some who are deaf and blind.
0: Yeah.
1: You know? So that's now, let me go where I was going.
0: Yeah.
1: Sometimes we neglect our own bodies.
0: Yes. True.
1: Okay? There are certain medical conditions that would predispose you to certain blindness.
0: Yes.
1: To blindness.
0: Mm-hmm.
1: Okay. And one of them is diabetes.
0: Diabetes. That's a main one.
1: That's a main one. The other one, next one is high blood pressure.
0: Hypertension. Yeah.
1: Okay. These two, if you know very well, I'm not speaking to you, I'm speaking to the listening public.
0: No, you can speak to me too, because it probably is applicable in my case as well.
1: if you know very well that these conditions run in your family,
0: yes,
1: and you have the propensity to become one of them,
0: mm-hmm.
1: you are given the charge or the responsibility to sit to it that you get monitored.
0: Mm-hmm.
1: Okay? You get your monitoring done. You take an interest in yourself
0: mm-hmm.
1: with the understanding I am predisposed to these conditions.
0: Yes.
1: And therefore, before I get there, let me point du vent mm-hmm. avant du vent point.
0: That's right.
1: Yeah, that is patois,
0: mm-hmm.
1: Creole.
0: Mm-hmm.
1: You will go ahead before mm-hmm. ahead go ahead of you.
0: Take in front.
1: Take in front. Okay? Be proactive.
0: Yes.
1: Don't allow some of the ills to begin showing up, the symptoms begin showing up before you do what is necessary.
0: Mm-hmm.
1: That these conditions don't develop overnight.
0: Right.
1: Okay? That would cause you to be blind. It's over a period of time.
0: Slow and silent.
1: Slow and silent. But the damage is going on.
0: Mm-hmm.
1: And if you know that, why don't you go ahead and sit with that you'll be visited by not an off, or you call it, there are two of them. One I can pronounce very well is the mm-hmm. ophthalmologist.
0: Yes. Okay? Yes.
1: The ophthalmologist is the senior of the two departments.
0: So it's optometrist and ophthalmologist. Yes. Don't ask me which is which.
1: Well,
0: but
1: I will tell you which is which.
0: Okay.
1: The ophthalmologist is the one that would perform the eye surgery.
0: Okay.
1: Okay. They go way beyond.
0: Right.
1: Way beyond that which the other one cannot do.
0: Okay.
1: The optometrist, they mostly would prescribe glasses.
0: Okay, so check your vision status.
1: Yes, that's what they would
0: prescribe
1: do.
0: Glasses.
1: But to
0: okay.
1: go beyond that now, where surgery is required, right. it would be the ophthalmologist.
0: Okay, understood. Okay? I get that.
1: And I don't even waste time going to the other one. I go directly to the ophthalmologist,
0: mm-hmm.
1: and of course, yes, they would tell you what is what. A couple of years ago, I'd say for the most 3 years ago, I went to a doctor. Told me you need eye surgery. Told me I would need to have both of my corneal transplant.
0: Okay.
1: And they did both of them for me. All right. Now, after it was done, my vision improved considerably.
0: Okay.
1: But an old habit
0: mm-hmm.
1: I could not break. The old habit of wearing glasses.
0: Mm.
1: I know I did not need them.
0: Okay.
1: But you see the old habit of using it as a shield, especially the kind of work that I do.
0: Right.
1: Before you, I don't have it tonight. I have a glasses, I have a black spot there. I said, okay. You see, had it not been for my glasses, my eyes would have gotten that blow. And
0: okay.
1: I still wait.
0: Okay.
1: Before you follow what I'm saying.
0: Yes, yes.
1: Some old habits would kick in,
0: mm-hmm.
1: and no matter how you try and adjust yourself, but the old habit is there.
0: Yeah.
1: You know?
0: Mm-hmm.
1: So I want to pay a little more attention to is, and what I want to stress on, you know very well that the propensity is there. Go ahead.
0: Mm-hmm.
1: Do not wait for a doctor to tell you to get your eye examined. Go. The doctor will tell you, come in and visit them in 6 months or how many months.
0: Mm-hmm.
1: Go.
0: Yeah.
1: Don't take it for granted. I remember when you're speaking, I begin to laugh.
0: Mm-hmm.
1: Because my mother said to us when I was very young, she said to us, Ishimie more than we vini avec. Okay? Because he served.
0: Uh-huh.
1: Si I avec. Nou kay mette kaka en bouche li. And incidentally, she was getting blind.
0: Okay.
1: She was getting blind. But again, when I took her to the medical doctor, the medical doctor discovered that she was bleeding at the back of her eye.
0: Okay.
1: So we had the means to take her over to Barbados for laser treatment.
0: Okay.
1: And we were able to stop the bleeding.
0: Okay.
1: Now, generally, you're not going to see blood in your eye.
0: Right.
1: Okay. But the doctor will dilate your
0: And look in and look through in the eye to the back of the eye. Yes.
1: And that's where they will see all the damage is taking place. They were able to go in there and intercept that bleeding.
0: Uh-huh.
1: All right? And that is still being done today. Still being done today. So in the event, there might be something going wrong, something going, not in all, it's in the eye.
0: Mm-hmm.
1: You might not see it,
0: right,
1: but they can see it, okay? And I remember very well as I'm saying that to you, I'm telling you, I like to play dumb. Oh, I'm the masterpiece, master art for playing dumb when I go to the doctor. I love to do that. Make them believe I don't even know what they're talking about. So there was once I went to the eye, to the same again ophthalmologist. And he's looking at my eye, but he keep on telling, asking me the same question over and over. Do you have insurance? I said, no. He look again, and he and his assistant said, do you have insurance? No. Do you have insurance? No. I said, but why are you asking me for whether I have insurance?
0: Good.
1: That he thought I was stupid. I said, it's something you see in my eye
0: that
1: needs to be corrected. Mm. And if I don't have the insurance, I will stay like that.
0: I want to know if you can pay for that.
1: Even if I can pay for it.
0: Yeah.
1: Okay? So I told him, listen to me, doctor, I understand all the medical terminologies. I sit there listening to you guys speak.
0: Mm-hmm.
1: You all are speaking, and I tell you, you've got to be careful because sometimes the dummy you think you're speaking to is not a dummy. Okay? When I told them all what they mentioned that I knew about it, they told me, well, you need this, you need that. I said, but you never told me so, right? You would not have told me so if I didn't tell you.
0: Mm-hmm.
1: If I didn't let you know who I am or what I know. Okay? All you want to know is about how you're going to get paid for it.
0: Yeah.
1: Okay? Finally, I left them and I went to another doctor where I was able to get all my treatment done. Okay? For the insurance. Some people would be dishonest because they know that you're not capable of paying.
0: Yeah.
1: They will not even tell you. Okay? And of course, you have unscrupulous doctors everywhere you go. Even among us, they are unscrupulous doctors.
0: Yes, yeah.
1: They will see something is wrong with you, and because of your inability to pay for it, they will not tell you a word. Okay? And the harm goes on and on and on until it becomes too late. Or they keep on telling you, come back next week, come back in 2 months, come back in 3 months. And every time you go, you have to pay for going there, you know?
0: I'm listening to you, Elder Bailey, and the phrase prevention is better than cure comes to mind.
1: Of course.
0: But in the case of the eyes, in many cases, cure is not even possible.
1: In many cases, yes.
0: When there are certain deteriorating conditions relating to the eye that, you might be able to perform a surgery, but there are certain losses that once these losses have happened, there's no restoration, there's no surgery, there's no prosthetic that can be put in place. There's just nothing that can be done. Once it's gone, it's gone.
1: Okay, now let me stop you again.
0: Mm-hmm.
1: We,
0: mm-hmm.
1: all of us,
0: mm-hmm.
1: have the tendency to make a nipot bagansi.
0: Oh, okay. Okay.
1: Home remedy.
0: Mm-hmm.
1: Huh?
0: Mm-hmm.
1: I have a good friend of mine. She thought it best because she was having difficulty sleeping.
0: Mm-hmm.
1: To put shilling oil in her eye.
0: Okay.
1: So shilling oil would burn her eye and it would keep her eye closed.
0: Oh, Father. Somebody did that?
1: Yes, somebody did it. Shilling oil, like a bullet helmet. Did not realize how damning that would have been to her eye.
0: Well, really, sometimes you forget that you have that on your hand.
1: And it burns so bad.
0: And you rub your eye, and that you feel like, you know, you want to stick your head in the fridge.
1: That's right.
0: To try to cool down the heat from that. And this wasn't on the eyeball? The
1: eyeball, yes.
0: Wow.
1: So I am saying, sometimes we do damage to ourselves.
0: Yeah.
1: By putting almost anything in our eyes.
0: I've heard about people putting drops of honey in their eyes.
1: Right.
0: I don't have direct account of that, but my wife has explained to me that she knows of people who have done so and became blind as a result.
1: Okay. So
0: for a little while it appears to be helping,
1: right,
0: but that it eventually results in blindness.
1: Mm-hmm. Mm-hmm.
0: So this is something that we want to encourage people to listen. Stay away from that.
1: Yeah, be careful.
0: Stay away from that. Just get you know, your eyes are such sensitive things.
1: Sensitive, yeah, very sensitive.
0: That you want to get proper guidance.
1: Guidance, yes, yeah.
0: Get proper guidance from people who have studied in this field for a lot of years.
1: Yeah, there's always a bush out there for the eyes.
0: Let me tell you.
1: There's somebody else.
0: That's good for this.
1: Yeah, that always good for something.
0: Listen, I'm not knocking the local.
1: I have to knock them, I tell you, because they do something like they do more.
0: Some of them are good and helpful. But when somebody tells you something is good for something, ask them, what does that mean? What does that mean? Does it cure it? How long does it take to cure it? Like, when you say it is good for that, it's good for cancer. Good in what way? Does it cure it? Does it reduce it? Does it make it more bearable? Does it make it disappear? How is it good for so-and-so? You know?
1: You see, my problem with this sort of people is that they don't understand that with Bush medication, there has got to be a limit.
0: Mm-hmm.
1: Okay? How do you know that the amount of drugs that is in that thing that you're giving me to drink or to put in my eye, how do you know whether it is sufficient or it is too much?
0: Mm-hmm.
1: How do you strike the balance? How do you know?
0: Yeah, you don't know what the dosage is.
1: Now, because you don't know, keep all your bush business to yourself. I don't want it. That's it. Because I might be doing more damage to myself. And that is where a lot of people who grew up in the countryside, and even in the town too, they believe in their little bottle, they believe in this, they believe in that, you know. And at the same time, one thing is also very obvious. We cannot overlook it. Try how you want. You cannot overlook it. The days of your ignorance.
0: Yeah. God winged that. Yes. Yes.
1: And we did a whole lot of things in ignorance, and God has just said, He wink his eye at.
0: And God sent an angel. Go protect these people. Please, protect these poor ignorant people. They don't know.
1: They don't
0: have help. Listen, I have been trying to ask older people about medical services that were available.
1: Yes.
0: I'll ask my mother, who grew up in Canaries, like, what was the doctor situation like? Mm-hmm. Is there a doctor? Mm-hmm. There's no doctor in Canaries. Right? You may get a doctor in Soufré.
1: Yeah.
0: And it's on certain days that doctor would come down on the boat, right? Yeah. And you may get somebody in Soufré.
1: Right.
0: Right? But Canaries, there's nobody in Canaries that doctor. But there's an old lady down the road.
1: That's right.
0: Right? She will rub you.
1: Mm-hmm.
0: She will hallie this and that.
1: Yeah.
0: She'll tell you how many plus sala, and metisa, buisa, and so on, right? God, I believe that God used these people. God gave a level of knowledge to these people, right, to help the society survive. Because God knows there might be no people left. If certain diseases, certain illnesses went rampant and uninterrupted.
1: Yeah.
0: So God used these people knowing that there was a limited knowledge of medical expertise that was available.
1: Right.
0: So in those times of ignorance, God empowered these people to save the community. But now, in this day and age, God has given knowledge and wisdom.
1: Yes.
0: So you go through Victoria Hospital sometimes and you see some of these young, very St. Lucian doctors.
1: Yes.
0: I'm thinking, wow.
1: Yeah.
0: Wow. Before it was somebody with a different complexion,
1: that's right.
0: You know, that would be walking up and down on
1: that's
0: the ward
1: right.
0: as
1: that's
0: doctor.
1: Right.
0: But
1: right.
0: here you have
1: young girls,
0: young
1: men,
0: very St. Lucian. You can see them in their A-level uniform.
1: That's right.
0: You know?
1: That's right.
0: And these people are fully trained doctors,
1: mm-hmm.
0: right? Knowledge has increased.
1: We
0: cannot be behaving in the same old ways as before knowledge was increased.
1: We cannot. And let me say this. Tetanus.
0: Mm-hmm.
1: How did the people know the cure for tetanus?
0: Mm-hmm.
1: That baffles me.
0: Mm-hmm.
1: Okay? So you got a nail prick under your foot,
0: yes,
1: right?
0: That was my favorite.
1: Of course.
0: As a child, because I used to run everywhere. I couldn't walk and always had an old nail sticking out of a piece of wood. Always. One time I stepped on one, the wood was flat against my foot. flat against my foot, like a slipper. Yeah. I couldn't, every time I lift my foot, the wood coming up with it because the nail has gone deep in and my foot is flat against the wood, you know?
1: So, help me with that. Mm-hmm. Help me with that one. Who told the people to open up the wound
0: mm-hmm.
1: and the pain would stop? Mm-hmm. How they knew that?
0: Mm-hmm.
1: Okay? If a nail stuck you,
0: mm-hmm.
1: they would take a needle
0: or pin and open it up. Yes.
1: What were they doing? I often wonder if they knew what they were doing. Because they like, put a cows in, put it in there, right, and that's the medication.
0: Uh-huh.
1: But it was not the kerosene.
0: Well, it's a Chanel mall, eh?
1: And it was not a Chanel mall.
0: They used to open mine up.
1: Yeah.
0: I put a thing in it and light a fire.
1: Of course, that's what you And it was none of that.
0: Okay.
1: It was absolutely none of that.
0: All right.
1: Who told them to do that?
0: Mm-hmm.
1: And that was when I really got to understand that phrase better, the days of your ignorance.
0: Yes.
1: Mm-hmm. You know what kills the bacteria in there?
0: Mm-hmm.
1: Oxygen.
0: Okay.
1: So when you open up the wound.
0: Just giving it air.
1: Giving it air. Because these germs, they are anaerobic.
0: Okay.
1: They thrive in the absence of oxygen.
0: Right.
1: When you close it up, that's what they're asking for.
0: Mm-hmm.
1: Okay?
0: Mm-hmm.
1: So as soon as we would take a pin
0: mm-hmm.
1: and open up the wound, and maybe let's say a little bit of blood run out,
0: right.
1: You are okay.
0: Okay.
1: Who told them to open it up? Where they got that from? They did not know about anaerobic and anaerobic and pastoaerobic, or they did not know nothing about that. Yet, that was the application.
0: Yeah.
1: And it worked.
0: Mm-hmm.
1: And it's not because they knew about those bacteria. It is all about God was leading them.
0: But that is it. God gave inspiration to people. But I'm telling you, I mean, I hear what you're saying, but as far as my parents were concerned, you're not just opening it up and leaving it. So, right? You have to take a piece of soft candle, press it into the wound, take a matchstick and light it.
1: Yes.
0: And until I scream... Right? You're not good yet. At least that's what my mother's thing was. You know, it's when you scream because the heat goes deep inside of that. You know, the germs, you kill the germs. You know, so I don't know. But you're right. There are things that people did.
1: And it worked.
0: It worked.
1: It worked.
0: And they can tell you it worked. Now there's the other thing too. Sometimes they do more than just what was necessary, as in the case I just described.
1: Right.
0: Because from what you're saying, once you open it up, the job is done. But as far as they're concerned, no, you need a little Chanel mall, or you need kerosene or so.
1: Yeah.
0: I read something some time ago, right? And they were saying that somebody was prescribed medication, and that person was faithfully taking the tablet, right? Only to find out what that person needed more than anything else was the water that they're drinking with the tablet.
1: Yeah.
0: Not even the tablet.
1: Mm-hmm.
0: It's the water. This is somebody who did not drink water, did not want to drink water.
1: Yeah.
0: The doctor put them on medication.
1: Mm-hmm.
0: But they thought was the tablets that was making the difference. Right. And it was simply the water.
1: Mm-hmm. Well, let me give you my own experience when it comes to that. That water story, which is also true. We had a medical condition called sickle cell.
0: Yes.
1: Okay. We had to leave many persons in a sickle cell crisis.
0: Mm-hmm.
1: Sickle cell occurs when the red blood cells, they are sickle shaped, and they do not carry the full amount of oxygen as the normal well-developed cells.
0: Right.
1: Okay. So there's always a shortage of red blood cells in your body. And as a result, you're always frail, you can't make it, you're always tired.
0: I have a very good friend who passed away with that.
1: Never up on top of the world. The world is always on top of your back.
0: Mm-hmm.
1: Under. So you would always be crying for painkillers.
0: Mm-hmm.
1: Your joints are hurting you, all your body's hurting you. And one of the drug of choice was morphine.
0: Okay.
1: Okay? We did not have morphine tablets yet at the time. Okay, so we used to take them into the hospital and give them the morphine is a control drug.
0: Yes.
1: Okay, it is one of these drugs that's habit forming.
0: Yes, you can become addicted.
1: Right, that's right. That's the word. You can become addicted to it. So come into the hospital and would start you on a dose of morphine. Okay? Over a period of time, unless you get your morphine, you will not fall asleep.
0: Mm-hmm.
1: You need your morphine.
0: Mm-hmm.
1: Okay. So we begin to use different technique. Mind over matter.
0: I think I know where this is going. All
1: yes,
0: right.
1: You have to know where it's going.
0: Mm-hmm.
1: Okay. So instead of giving you morphine, we'll give you an injection of water.
0: Okay.
1: Take sterile water.
0: Yeah.
1: Or normal saline.
0: Mm.
1: Same 0.9%.
0: Yeah.
1: Put it in the syringe and inject it into you.
0: Yeah. And you say, I got my morphine.
1: In 10 minutes, you fast asleep and snoring. And tomorrow morning, nurse, bien dormi. The water that got you to sleep. It was only water. It was no morphine.
0: Right.
1: There was no drug attachment.
0: Right.
1: It was a mind over matter
0: yeah.
1: issue.
0: Yeah.
1: You know? But let me tell you something. After a while, they began to discover that there is something missing in that water.
0: Mm-hmm.
1: You know? They began to realize that is not the usual morphine that they were taking.
0: Mm-hmm.
1: Okay? And we go back on the morphine.
0: Yeah.
1: And add sugar this time.
0: Okay.
1: You understand? And that's how we should treat most of those people with sickle cell. And they're thinking they are receiving painkillers where it's just water.
0: Mm-hmm.
1: Because in their mind, they're doing more damage to themselves by believing that unless they get that painkiller,
0: mm-hmm.
1: they will not sleep.
0: All right.
1: So we will trick them in giving them water. And they will believe that, oh, man, you really buy stuff from a dummy. No, so I'm not stuck at Bama Yoko. Like, night dummy. Night peer dummy. The mind. It's the mind.
0: Yeah.
1: It can heal you. It can make you very sick also.
0: That's true. Yeah.
1: And one of the worst sickness to have is sickness of your mind.
0: Yeah.
1: Okay?
0: Yeah.
1: Your mind can paralyze your entire body. It can paralyze your entire life.
0: Mm-hmm.
1: Just the way you think. Just the way you view things. Somebody will look at you and tell you, Deju ma wo megan, tout la soma kukwez, galetao.
0: And we love to do that, eh?
1: Yes, many people don't know how to speak, you know. You don't
0: we
1: know how to
0: love
1: speak.
0: To, say, what happened to you? What, you sick?
1: Ou pa ka ou ka gade akod yo, ou pa ka manje. Amoun ka manje ou.
0: Ou ka we mize.
1: Ou ka we mize. All kind of talk like that.
0: Yeah.
1: Now, all before that, you were okay. You know?
0: Mm-hmm.
1: You felt strong.
0: Yes.
1: And you had,
0: yes. All of a sudden,
1: all of a sudden,
0: you start to think, wait, maybe I'm sick.
1: Maybe
0: I'm sick for true.
1: Mm-hmm.
0: That's true. As if my pants aren't fitting me the same way.
1: Yes.
0: You know? You start to worry and don't worry. What's wrong with me?
1: Uh-huh.
0: Maybe I have a fever.
1: Yeah, of course.
0: you suddenly start to imagine all kinds of things. Yeah.
1: And you bring those things upon yourself
0: through
1: your mind. That's why in that book, Ministry of Healing, this wife speaks about mind cure.
0: Yeah.
1: She speaks a lot about mind cure because your mind can drive you nuts.
0: Mm-hmm.
1: Okay? Somebody comes to you with some bad news or something that's not pleasant, and you're there dealing with it, and your mind is just upon that. No sooner you receive a better news
0: mm-hmm.
1: about something else, you are now on top of the world.
0: Yeah.
1: Whereas you could not walk, you could not eat, you could not sleep,
0: mm-hmm.
1: just a change of thoughts,
0: mm-hmm.
1: and right away, you just, you know, pop up like popcorn. You just pop up, and you are a totally different individual
0: mm-hmm.
1: because of your mind.
0: Yeah.
1: Okay, many times I tell you, your mind that governs your entire life can make you sick or make you well.
0: Yeah.
1: You choose not to allow, as I've said over and over. You're not supposed to allow your mind to control you. You control your mind.
0: Mm-hmm.
1: Your mind is under the control of the will. Okay? You cannot allow your mind to lead you in any direction. It will lead you out of control.
0: You're saying that, and I think of an experience that I had this week. This week I was attending some really long meetings, all-day meetings, and I listened to people talk, right? I heard people talk about they must have their coffee.
1: Yeah.
0: I say you must have
1: mm-hmm,
0: it.
1: Yeah.
0: So what happened if you say you don't want to know?
1: Mm-hmm.
0: You don't want to see me without my coffee.
1: Mm-hmm.
0: And I'm thinking, you mean to tell me a chemical substance has that much control?
1: That is right.
0: Over your ability to function, the attitudes that you have, the habits. Words that you speak, and so on and so on.
1: Habits.
0: Yeah.
1: Yeah.
0: Not listen. Don't talk to me until I've had my coffee.
1: That's right.
0: It is dangerous, and that's one of my responses. So people ask, somebody asked me, "But do you not drink coffee?" I said, "Listen, I do not want to take in any chemical substance.
1: That's right.
0: That will affect my behavior, my choices, my decision making.
1: That's right.
0: Right? I do not want any chemical structure, any chemical substance,
1: stimulants.
0: Right? That has that much control over me that I must have it, and if I don't have it,
1: I'm out of order.
0: I become a beast. I become, you know, out of alignment. That is dangerous. Then on the other end, I heard some people saying, "Boy, I really need a drink." Right? Thinking of alcohol this time.
1: Yeah.
0: And talking about, you know, how can you be happy if you're not drinking and this kind of things.
1: Yeah.
0: You know, people have to be mindful of that. God wants me to make decisions all day long.
1: Yes.
0: God is asking me to make decisions.
1: That's
0: God says, listen, choose you this day who you're going to serve.
1: Right.
0: Right? God says, I put two things before you. I put life, I put death before you. Choose wisely.
1: Right?
0: All of these decisions that we have to make throughout the day, I do not ever want a bad decision being made by me
1: because of
0: a chemical substance that I'm dependent on
1: that
0: is having that effect on me.
1: That's right. Now, I say mine differently.
0: Mm-hmm.
1: I thank God that every decision that I make, it was not made because I was under control of something.
0: Amen.
1: Okay? Water can never do that to me. Orange juice cannot.
0: That's right.
1: Okay?
0: That's right.
1: Never, ever.
0: Mm-hmm.
1: Okay? I am not under the influence of anything. Neither stimulants of one or the other. Whether it be peppery foods, no.
0: Yeah.
1: When I make a decision, it's a bad decision, it's because under my own will.
0: Your choice.
1: My choice.
0: Yes.
1: Not because I was out of order.
0: Mm-hmm.
1: Not because my mind was distorted because of something that I drank.
0: Mm-hmm.
1: No. I made it out of a sound mind.
0: Mm-hmm.
1: Therefore, I would be held accountable
0: for
1: my decision.
0: That's right.
1: Okay?
0: That's right.
1: And if I have to blame anything, let me go blame the water. And the water can be because there's nothing in the water.
0: Right, precisely.
1: You know? And that's how we have to think, that we have to keep our bodies in tune, sit with that. Anything we know that would cause our mind to become dysfunctional, okay? Stay away from it.
0: Yeah.
1: Whether it be coffee, whether it be tea, whether it be alcohol. And one of the things, again, that we use, that some people use, and they don't realize how dangerous it is peppery foods, highly seasoned foods, spices. They have to eat a bread. They put some pepper in it. They have become so dependent upon those things. But they don't understand that all of those things would influence your behavior.
0: Mm-hmm.
1: You know, how do you respond to certain situations?
0: Mm-hmm.
1: It has a lot to do with the thing that you eat and the thing that you drink. Okay, so you are always on the edge.
0: Yeah,
1: you're always on the edge.
0: Yeah.
1: You're walking on the edge, and anything that goes that tilts a little bit, you will throw you off balance.
0: Mm-hmm.
1: You see, you're always upset, always ready to tell of somebody why, because you're living your life on the edge. Okay. And therefore, that is not good. I always want to know that I am under full control.
0: Yeah.
1: If I behave bad, it is because
0: That's your choice.
1: It is not because I drank something or so. No, no, no, no, no, no, no, no, no, no. I have two guys working for me. Every time I look for them, they're in a hole there smoking some kind of a marijuana or the other. I said, let me tell you something. Y'all cannot be all right.
0: Mm-hmm.
1: You can't. You.
0: Yeah.
1: I said, look at it. You're slow. You.
0: There's a reason why they call it dope.
1: Dope.
0: It makes them very, very dopey.
1: Yeah, of course.
0: The government authorities, and I'm not talking about any one particular political party, but government authorities are leaning more and more in the direction of decriminalizing and basically removing restrictions on some of these drugs.
1: Mm-hmm.
0: That in itself is a worrying thing.
1: Yeah, it is.
0: It's a worrying thing. And I am concerned about how much we are doing in terms of finding out what is the potential impact of this, particularly on young people, What is the impact of this? You know, if government remove these restrictions and says, listen, you can smoke as much as you want to. You know, what would be the consequences of these things? And it's a thing that I don't know if we're talking about that part of it, because when these discussions come up, most of the time people are thinking of selling marijuana.
1: Yeah. Yeah, of course.
0: How much money can we make from this?
1: Yeah, profit.
0: Look, this country is selling and they're getting a good income. Right. That one is selling, they're getting a good income. Yeah. Why can't we sell as well?
1: There you go.
0: And people are just thinking of profiting and the income that they can possibly generate from this thing. But what are the social consequences?
1: That's right.
0: What are the consequences to the home and the family? What are the consequences to the person's individual health? You know, there are many elements that need to come to the table in these discussions that we tend just to shy away from. But
1: in your driving sometimes, in your driving sometimes, you find yourself sometimes in a close call. Close call.
0: Yes.
1: A split-second call, decision rather, that you had to make. If you was not sober, would you be able to make a split decision? Would you be able to do it?
0: No, because, you know, there's that slowness. Your perception of reality is distorted.
1: It's distorted.
0: Your ability to make good, sound judgments in terms of distance, in terms of speed and all of that.
1: Yes.
0: No.
1: Yes. So, therefore, we have a lot to be thankful about. We are saved from those things.
0: Yeah.
1: We should be proud. As children of God, we are not partakers of those things.
0: Yeah.
1: So you talk about you being saved. You saved from a lot of those things.
0: Yes, indeed we are. Let's take this call. Praise FM, good evening.
2: Hello, brother. How are you?
0: We are well, by God's grace. How are you?
2: Yeah, not too bad, not too well. I just always listen to your program.
0: Okay.
2: It's a very nice program.
0: Thank you. Thank you for letting us know, and thank you for calling.
2: Yeah, what's your name?
0: This is Brother Dale Sergis.
2: Oh, Dale Sergis.
0: Yes,
2: okay.
0: And Brother Clinton.
2: You are also London?
0: Yes, we are relatives. We are relatives, yes.
2: Okay, they are my friends.
0: Okay.
2: His wife is my close friend. We went to school together, public together.
0: Oh, I see. All right.
2: Yeah.
0: Very good.
2: Have a nice evening.
0: Thank you for calling.
2: Bye bye.
0: Appreciate it. Thank you. Well, we appreciate calls like that, just to you know, call to say that we are listening.
1: Yes.
0: We appreciate that. We haven't given the telephone numbers. I hope people know how to reach us in studio.
1: Yeah.
0: If you're calling locally, 452-1011, that's 452-1011, on the WhatsApp platform, 461-9647, 461-9647. As always, add the country code before that if you are calling. And Tenacious country code is 1758. We don't have very much time tonight. We are not going to be going late. So somebody told me of a passing. Now, I don't want to mention a name tonight, but I only heard that from one person from Castries Church. Somebody told me of somebody who passed away from Castries Church, but as I said, that's the only person who mentioned that, and I have no other independent confirmation or verification of that information, so I'm not going to be saying a name, but if there's anybody who has any information, feel free to share with us here, and by extension, the Christian community, so that we can have a sense of what the truth is, where that is concerned. But we try not to mention anything that we are not certain about, so we will leave that there until we can get some confirmation of it.
1: Right. You see, one of the things that we do on Christian Community is to try to educate our listening public.
0: Yes.
1: Okay? We learn from you, and we want you to learn from us also. We don't have all the information, but whatever we have, we want to share it with you, mm-hmm. because we believe in that knowledge is progressive,
0: mm-hmm.
1: and day by day, as you receive more knowledge, you are expected to do better. God will hold us responsible for the information that He has given us, and we are expected to do better when He has handed down.

0: it's likely that she will not be here because
1: okay.
0: she can't do both. And the crusade is important to her, but she has said that when she's able to, she will join us.
1: Okay. The whole conversation, I'm enjoying it, especially the visually impaired.
0: Yes.
1: Because I'm almost like that also.
0: Okay.
1: And to know I have my sight and, you know, but I'm doing fine.
0: All right.
1: By God's grace, I'm doing
0: praise
1: well.
0: God. Praise God.
1: Yeah. And Dale, you said your grandmother or your mom was from Canaries?
0: Both my mom and grandmother, yeah.
1: Who are they? I am from Canaries.
0: Okay.
1: Also, but I'm living in Castries.
0: All right. I don't know if you knew Sister Lynn.
1: Lynn, yes.
0: Yes, Lynn was my grandmother.
1: Oh, Lynn is your grandmother?
0: Yes.
1: Okay, and your mother name is?
0: They used to call her Yu-Yu.
1: Okay.
0: All right. That's my people.
1: Oh, okay. Then I know them.
0: Okay.
1: Well, good. Have a blessed night to you all, and I'm enjoying you all.
0: All right.
1: So you take care.
0: Thank you for calling. Okay.
1: Yes.
0: All right. Good to, again, when you call just to say that you're there and you're listening, that's enough for us. We're happy for it, and we appreciate it. Thank you very much for checking in with us. But there was one other thing that I wanted to raise, and it has slipped my mind now. But I guess God will help me. It'll come back, and we'll raise it. But the program this afternoon was a very welcomed one, to the extent that one of the permanent secretaries challenged the other. There were two permanent secretaries there, saying, "Okay, we walked on the road, but how about, you know, doing that as an activity in your office? Blindfold people at the office. Let's see how well they can get their work done as a person with a vision impairment in the office. You know, let's take that call quickly and then we come back to you. Praise FM. Good evening.
2: Hello. Good evening.
0: Well, good evening.
2: This is Sister Gervais speaking.
0: Good evening, Sister Gervais.
2: I'm listening to Christian Community.
0: All right,
2: and
0: thank you.
2: I'm enjoying the program. Mr. Billy, good night. This is Sister Gervais.
3: Yes, Nurse Bartlett.
2: I heard you made an announcement saying that somebody from Pastor's Church passed. I'm not sure if that's the person you're referring to, but my mom passed.
0: No, we knew that. Yes, we announced that last Sabbath.
2: Last Saturday night. We were informed
0: of that. Thank you for condolences to you.
3: Yes.
2: Thank you. Her funeral is on the 8th of June.
0: Oh, that's useful information because we did not know that.
3: Okay.
2: Yes. Right, June 8th.
0: At Castries Church?
2: Castries Church, yes.
0: Okay, Castries SGA Church on High Street.
2: High Street, yes.
0: All right. Thank you very much for that. We did not have that information.
2: All right. So thanks again and thanks for the program.
0: You're most welcome. Thank you so much. God bless.
2: All right. Okay, bye-bye.
0: Take care. All right.
3: I was saying to be visually blind, the feeling is totally different than if you're not blind.
0: Okay.
3: What I'm saying, if you blindfold me, to act as though I am blind.
0: Okay.
3: It's a different feeling altogether than if you're actually blind.
0: Well, yes, you're right. You're right in more ways than one.
3: Right.
0: You know, I can take out that blindfold off and I can see.
3: Right.
0: Right.
3: And not only that, you know.
0: Yeah.
3: But sometimes even with the blindfold,
0: yes,
3: you can still figure out where you are.
0: You can have a perception of light.
3: There you go.
0: You know.
3: There you go.
0: But then the other thing, too, is that it really depends. If you are congenitally blind, if you're born blind, you have never seen light.
3: Right. That too,
0: You have never seen colors.
3: Right.
0: It's one experience as opposed to another person
3: who acquired a
0: blindness, like who had it and lost it, and so this person has a memory of colors, memory of what things look like, and so on, but that is no longer available at the time.
3: Right.
0: So in a sense, even in that sense, what you're saying is true.
3: Right.
0: The experience of blindness is different even for blind people.
3: Right.
0: As one who was born without vision as opposed to another who had vision and lost it.
3: Right.
0: So yes, you're very right. It is and that is completely different still from a person who just blindfolded themselves, who 2 minutes

0: ago was able to see,
1: right,
0: and is all in now. It's like closing your eyes.
1: Closing your eyes, that's right.
0: Right, so right. It's a different experience. But one of the points that we had to make, though, is that we, although we were giving each other a little glimpse into the world of the blind, mm-hmm. it is not truly an experience of blindness.
1: Right, that's what I'm saying.
0: Right? I mean, we walk...
1: That's what I'm saying.
0: Serenity Park to Constitution Park is flat road.
1: Right.
0: There are no steps to negotiate. Mm-hmm. There are no gates. There are no doors. There are no obstacles. The police held the traffic for us. So we were not dealing with cars zooming past and all of that. People who are blind have to deal with all of these things.
1: Yes.
0: All of these things, all the time, mm-hmm. right? Deal with people who may be inconsiderate, maybe sit with your foot sticking out, mm-hmm. and all of that. Now, as I said to my friends there, I wanted to have that experience
1: right.
0: using the cane,
1: right.
0: because that is an experience that I have not had,
1: right.
0: you know, feeling your way
1: right.
0: with the cane so that you can use that as a way of perceiving the world
1: right.
0: around you. Even that is a unique experience. Many people who have acquired a vision loss have to be taught right. how to use the cane.
1: Right.
0: Right. But then we who are sighted have to be very mindful.
1: Mm-hmm.
0: Listen, nobody uses a cane for style.
1: Right.
0: That white cane,
1: yeah.
0: nobody uses that for style.
1: Right.
0: If a person has a white cane, we have to respect what that means.
1: Right.
0: Immediately understand that there is a person with a significant vision impairment
1: mm-hmm.
0: and who uses that. It's not a toy that they have.
1: Mm-hmm.
0: It's basically an extension of their body.
1: Of the life, yes.
0: Right? It's the replacement for their eyes in
1: yeah.
0: terms of sensing the world around them.
1: Right.
0: And we have to give, you know, big latitude to people who have and use these canes
1: mm-hmm.
0: and to respect the fact that, hey, somebody who needs to be supported in a certain kind of a way.
1: Right.
0: And we have to give regard, important regard to
1: but,
0: that.
1: My brother, it is also noted that not many people feel, blind people rather, feel comfortable going about as they used to do before.
0: Yeah.
1: Because of the traffic.
0: Traffic, yes.
1: And the reckless and carelessness of people, of drivers.
0: Mm-hmm.
1: So they would choose not to risk their life
0: yeah.
1: In going on the streets, mm-hmm. especially having to cross the road.
0: Yeah, yeah.
1: Because I remember before, we used to see lots of people who were blind
0: yes.
1: all over Cass Street.
0: Right, right.
1: But
0: the
1: now,
0: famous Jim Coco Snow.
1: Oh, yeah.
0: Coco was everywhere.
1: All over the place.
0: On the bus, and yeah. he can tell you when to stop it and so on. Praise FM, good evening.
2: FM, good evening, Brother Dill and Brother Billy.
0: Yes, sir.
2: Yeah, I heard you were speaking about the decriminalization of marijuana.
0: Yes, we mentioned that.
1: You mentioned that, yes.
2: Let me tell you, I had some programs with Dill and Lyot, and I encourage the government to not decriminalize marijuana because that will be a great effect on young people and
0: mm-hmm.
2: and health department.
0: Okay.
2: But they did that because they wanted to get more political, you know, I mean, supporters.
0: Yes, okay.
2: So they did it and they even won through that because a lot of people, a lot of people vote for them because of that. But right now, they see in the problem they have in the hospital. So many young people having COPD.
0: COPD,
2: and
0: yes.
2: They cannot even supply medication
0: yeah.
2: for them people.
0: Yeah.
2: And then people smoking anywhere among crowd public. So right now, they want to put laws for people not to smoke among crowd and among people.
0: Hmm.
2: So the same thing I was warning them for.
0: Yeah.
2: Right now, they have to try and fight against it
0: okay.
2: now.
0: Okay.
2: All right, thanks.
0: Thank you so much. God bless. All right, we are grateful. I think that was Brother Cherry.
1: Mm-hmm.
0: Yeah, that is... When it comes to these areas, we have to think beyond money.
1: That's right.
0: You cannot That's just right. think of how much money can we make out of that. You know, you have to make sure that you are more than the regular drug dealer.
1: Mm-hmm.
0: Because the drug dealer will sell you cocaine. He don't care what you do with it.
1: He
0: don't care how it destroys you. As long as you pay for it.
1: That's it.
0: Right? He has turned his back. He has made his millions and he's gone on his way. we have to be different from that, you know, when it comes to something like marijuana, because it surely will have an impact on society.
1: Yes.
0: And we have to be mindful of what is the impact. We have to study what the impact
1: right.
0: is going to be. And, you know, I think of larger societies,
1: mm-hmm.
0: larger populations where the government has resources. So, you know, if you have 1,000 young people who are addicts, that's a drop in the bucket in
1: yeah.
0: a population of millions,
1: mm-hmm.
0: right? If you have 1,000 addicts in St. Lucia, that's a serious problem.
1: Serious problem, yeah.
0: That is a serious problem. We mm-hmm. do not have the resources, the
1: yeah.
0: facilities
1: yeah.
0: To be able to manage
1: that's
0: with
1: right.
0: with something like that.
1: That's right.
0: So, again, we have to be mindful and ask ourselves all of the questions,
1: mm-hmm.
0: right? The economic question, yes, but the social question, the moral question, the spiritual questions, all of the questions that will help us to consider whether or not this is a direction that we
1: right.
0: truly want to go.
1: Now, going back to the blight again, I have taken a lot of time to look at those people and
0: mm-hmm.
1: the way they could they go about. It's like they know exactly where they are.
0: Mm-hmm.
1: But how could they know exactly where they are? And listen, it's not that they're asking for
0: yeah.
1: help. Is that where the market is? No, they
0: mm.
1: know exactly where they are. Just with the stick of eyes. Does the stick have some kind of thing that communicates to their brain and tell them this is where?
0: No,
1: they know exactly
0: no.
1: where
0: they,
1: to cross
0: they just,
1: the street.
0: They just sense in physical objects,
1: but,
0: that's
1: but,
0: all.
1: But they cannot see where the market is.
0: Yeah.
1: They cannot see where the bank is.
0: But here's the thing, right? When you get by the market, there are certain sounds that are associated with the market. If you're listening carefully, right, you will hear the cathedral bell ring in the distance. You say, okay, I'm not by the cathedral. I'm a place before it. You can hear vendors quarreling with each other and shouting, you know, Dashin, come on by Dashin, whatever it is they're saying. If you're listening, you can hear that. Yeah, that you're in that vicinity. If you're in another place and you hear music playing, you say, okay, I'm passing by that bar.
1: Okay.
0: Right?
1: No, the problem that I had with Coco, you're not going to give him a foreign currency. Like that.
0: At all. At all.
1: How he knew 5 from 10 and 10 from 2 and 1 from 100.
0: Yeah, well.
1: How did he know that?
0: Coco is somebody
1: you know?
0: That we'd have to study long and hard because that man was amazing in
1: yes.
0: so many ways.
1: Yes.
0: Many people would just take him for granted, he and his guitar.
1: Yeah.
0: But Coco was one of the people who made blindness visible.
1: Yes, yes.
0: He wasn't prepared to keep himself packed off in a corner.
1: Not at all.
0: He was willing to present himself and to offer the skills that he has, however limited it is, to say, listen, I'm not shriveling off in a corner and sitting at the back. I am making the most of it. I'm making people know me. I'm organizing myself. And I'm going to be out there. I'll be on the buses. I'll be in the various shows where they perform. And he'll be everywhere.
1: On Saturdays
0: right?
1: and Sundays, he should be on jet.
0: Yes.
1: He went over airport.
0: Right, there you go. There you go. So here's a person, and that is important. People with disabilities generally need to be out there.
1: Yeah, that's right.
0: They need to be out there
1: socialize.
0: In all of the public spaces so that we can demystify disabilities. This is not a mysterious thing.
1: Yeah.
0: These are people who have various impairments, right? That's all it is.
1: Yeah.
0: You know, it's not any scary thing. It's not any spooky thing. It's just simply that.
1: And I also believe that because of their condition, I think they've given special endowment from God. I believe that. I think because I just can't figure out
0: yeah.
1: how I would be able to do something like that, go everywhere with just a little stick with a red, white, or whatever it is, red tip. There is no virtue in the stick. How would I know? How? But they, after a while, they know how to go about and they know where the danger is. They can differentiate where the drain is and where the drain is not. You know, they find a way, their way around.
0: Yeah.
1: And this is what I don't understand, but I will not understand until I get blind. But I thank God I never get blind anyhow. So let's leave it alone.
0: Okay. All right. Well, good enough. But again, God in His mercy, extends Himself to those who are in need.
1: That's correct.
0: In whatever way they need.
1: That is it.
0: All right. Brother Bailey, we are closing the shop.
1: Yes.
0: We are grateful to all of our listeners who were on board with us, those who were silent listeners, those who called. And just to let us know that they are tuned in and listening, we are grateful for you. Mm-hmm. We thank you for listening to us here and participating in this program on Christian Community. We're looking forward to being with you again, God willing, next Saturday night, where we can meet together around the radio for good Christian fellowship.
1: Amen.
0: All right, so we invite Brother Clement Bailey to close us in prayer.
1: Father, we want to thank you so much tonight for allowing us the opportunity to be here. I listened to Brother Dale and he had reasons not to be here. And I also had reasons not to be here. But you override.
0: Amen.
1: And you allow us this opportunity where we're able to come here together and share our experiences together and listen to the advices of other people. How great you are.
0: Amen.
1: We give you the praise, we give you the honor. We are stepping now into a new week, a week of new challenges. We have absolutely no idea what lies ahead for us this week. I do not know. But one thing I know, and one thing we know,
0: we
1: share it in common. We know who is in charge.
0: Yes.
1: We know, and we have full confidence that because you are in charge, we can face tomorrow.
0: Mm-hmm.
1: We can face Monday. We can face Tuesday because you are in charge. We are not going to allow man to dominate our life, but we're going to allow you to be the leader of our life.
0: Yes.
1: So as we close this program tonight, I pray your blessings upon every one of us, all our listeners around the world, wherever you are. Just claim the promises of God tonight, and He will see every one of us through. So until we meet again next week, may the grace of God and His blessings rest and abide with us now and forevermore. Amen.
0: Amen and amen. Thank you for being with us. God bless. Have a good night.

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1: The law of God. He faced the penalty that we all, as sinners, deserve so that we can have the promise of eternal life, despite the fact that we have violated the Ten Commandments. All we have to do is, by faith, true faith, put our trust wholly and completely in Jesus and claim his death and the forgiveness it offers for our sins. This is the gospel of Jesus Christ. And when we accept Jesus, we have a new life in him. We are born-again Christians, living a life of faith and of obedience to his Ten Commandments. And the outward symbol of that new life in Christ, in which we unite with him, accept his forgiveness, and seek a life of obedience to his commandments, is baptism. To show how important baptism is, Taj will explain further. But first, here is Logan to share a story taken from Jesus' own example to emphasize the importance of baptism for the Christian.

0: And now, here is Logan.
1: Thank you, Pastor Lonnie. Our story begins on the banks of the Jordan River, which served as a pulpit for the prophet John the Baptist, who led a national revival calling people to repentance, baptizing them in the Jordan River as a symbol of cleansing from sin.
2: John's miraculous birth and life are amazing. Have to say that story for another time.
1: John dedicated his whole life to God's service, and he received the greatest honor given to any prophet, which was to be the one who would directly prepare the way, announce, and introduce Jesus as the world's Messiah.
2: John and Jesus were cousins and knew of each other, but they had never met. I like how my favorite Bible commentator tells the story. Tidings of the wilderness prophets spread throughout the land, all the way to Galilee and to a carpenter's shop in Nazareth. Jesus, the master carpenter, recognized the call.
1: His time had come. He bid his mom farewell and followed in the steps of his countrymen who were flocking to the Jordan. Meanwhile, God had revealed to John that the Messiah would seek baptism in his hands, and that John would be given a sign so he could present him to the people. When Jesus came to John to be baptized, the very atmosphere of his presence was holy and awe-inspiring. John was accustomed to baptizing people with burden, with heavy guilt, with dark crimes. But never ever had he met a human being with such purity of character, from whom there breathed an influence so divine. The irony was striking. Who could he, John, a sinner, baptize the sinless one? And why should Jesus, the Holy One, who needed no repentance, submit a rite that was a confession of guilt to be washed away? John the Baptist knew that he himself was a sinner and that Jesus was righteous. He couldn't understand why Jesus wanted to be baptized. Jesus did not receive baptism as a confession of guilt on his own account.
2: But Jesus identified himself with sinners, taking the steps that we are to take, doing the work that we must do. Jesus wanted to be baptized, not because he needed it, but because we need it. And he wanted to set us the example.
1: Friend, if the sinless Lord would be baptized, how much more so should sinners like you and me? Because Jesus got baptized as my example, I want to be baptized too. How about you? If you're already baptized, great. If you're not, well, it's something to think about. As Jesus asked for baptism, John protested, "Lord, I need you to baptize me, and you are coming to me?" With firm yet gentle authority, Jesus answered, "Permit it to be so now, for thus it is fitting for us to fulfill all righteousness." And John baptized him.

Now, it's very important to understand that baptism doesn't save us, but rather it is simply the outward sign of an inward experience, a public declaration that we have given ourselves to Jesus and that we have a new life in Him. Some believe they must wear an outward religious sign, like a cross around their neck, to show others that they are believers in Christ. But Jesus, in His very first act to begin His public ministry, showed us by example what He wants to be the outward sign. And that, my friends, is baptism. According to the Apostle Paul, how does the act of baptism represent a new life in Jesus? Romans chapter 6, verse 3 to 5 says, "Or do you not know that as many of us as were baptized into Jesus Christ were baptized into His death? Therefore we are buried with Him through baptism into death, that just as Christ was raised up from the dead by the glory of the Father, even so we also should walk in newness of life. For if we have been united together in the likeness of His death, certainly we shall also be in the likeness of His resurrection." You see, baptism isn't some mystical rite that by virtue of the act itself causes a supernatural change in us. The water is simply a symbol of the cleansing power of the Holy Spirit in a person's life. It is the outward expression of the inward experience of dying to self and living for Christ. When Paul said that we're buried with Jesus in death, he doesn't mean a literal physical death, but a spiritual death to the old sinful ways of the past. This death is symbolized by going under the water in baptism. With eyes closed, hand folded, and no breath, it is the ideal symbol of death. And when we come out of the water, it is like a resurrection. We now walk in the newness of life. It is a brand new beginning, a clean slate, a fresh start, a commitment to abide in Christ and receive His power day by day to obey His commandments from our hearts. What is the right method of baptism? Should we be immersed in water, or is sprinkling okay? The English word baptized comes from the Greek verb baptizo, which implies being immersed completely underwater. It comes from the Greek word bapto, which means to dip in or under. And in the New Testament, baptism clearly meant immersion, not sprinkling. In fact, sprinkling isn't even found in the Bible. The Bible says in John chapter 3, verse 23, that John baptized in the Jordan River, in Anan near Salem, because there was much water there. Now, it seems clear that John wouldn't need a river or much water if he were only sprinkling the people.

0: How did baptism fit into Jesus' last command to his church before he ascended to heaven? Matthew 28, verse 18 to 20 says, "All authority has been given to me in heaven and in earth. Go ye therefore and make disciples of all nations, baptizing them in the name of the Father, and of the Son, and of the Holy Spirit, teaching them to observe all things that I have commanded you. And lo, I am with you always, even to the end of the age." So central to the whole gospel commission is the rite of baptism. Jesus stressed that as they went out to make disciples of all nations, they were also called to baptize those who accepted Jesus. Obviously, it must be important. Otherwise, Jesus would not have so strongly linked baptism with the very mission of spreading the gospel itself.
1: Thank you, Taj. Friend, Taj is right. Baptism is a very important step in the Christian's journey. In fact, it is so important that Jesus didn't just tell us to get baptized, but as we heard earlier, Jesus set the example by getting baptized himself. So, may I ask a really personal question? If you are a believer, a follower of Jesus, have you followed your Lord's example? Yes, his command to be baptized by immersion under the water in the name of the Father, Son, and Holy Spirit. If you have, praise God. And if you haven't, friend, what's holding you back?

If you're not sure if you are ready, let me ask you 12 questions which have all been addressed in our 12 Love Me studies. Our introduction study, it's all about love. Studied about Jesus' death on Calvary as the atoning sacrifice for our sins. Do you believe that by God's grace, through faith in His shed blood, we are saved from sin and its penalty? In the First Commandment study, First Things First, Revival and Reformation, we recognized Jesus as Lord and Savior, believing that God has forgiven us and given us a new heart, and we renounce the sinful ways of the world. Will you do that? In the Second Commandment study, we learned that the Bible is God's inspired word, the only rule of faith and practice for the Christian. And we promise to spend time regularly in prayer and Bible study. Will you do that? The Third Commandment study covered righteousness by faith in Christ, our intercessor in the heavenly sanctuary. Will you accept His promise of transforming grace and power to live a loving, Christ-centered life? The Fourth Commandment study affirmed all 10 commandments as a transcript of God's character and a revelation of His will. As Christ gives you His strength, do you purpose to keep God's law, including the fourth, observing the seventh day of the week as the Sabbath of the Lord and the memorial of creation? In commandment number 5, we studied Christ's soon coming. And as we look forward and prepare to meet Him, will you use your talents to help others get ready for His glorious appearing? In study number 6, we discussed how our bodies are the temple of the Holy Spirit. Do you pledge to honor God by caring for it, avoiding all that is harmful, including unclean foods, alcohol, tobacco, and recreational drugs? In studies 7 and 8, we studied about God's church, His bride, and about the remnant church of Bible prophecy. And we believe in supporting the church through tithes and offerings. Do you believe that? Study number 9 affirmed the sleep of death and the blessed hope when this mortal shall put on immortality, 1 Corinthians 15:54. Do you accept that? The 10th commandment study led us to the biblical teaching of spiritual gifts and that the gift of prophecy is one of the identifying marks of the remnant church. Do you accept that? The doctrine of the Trinity. There is one God, Father, Son, and Holy Spirit. A unity of three co-eternal persons. Do you accept that? Today, our focus is baptism. Do you accept baptism by immersion as a public expression of faith in Christ and His forgiveness of our sins? Friend, if you answered yes to those questions, hallelujah! Why am I so excited? Well, because you just answered 12 of the 13 questions found in the Seventh-day Adventist baptismal vow. The final question reads, do you accept and believe that the Seventh-day Adventist Church is the remnant church of Bible prophecy and that people of every nation, race, and language are invited and accepted into its fellowship? And if so, do you desire to unite with your local congregation of the World Church? I pray your answer will be yes. By consenting to be baptized, you show your desire to unite, to be one with the body of Christ, His church, and to give yourself fully to God.

0: Let us pray. Father in heaven, thank you for your amazing love in giving us Jesus. Through his shed blood, we can bury the past and rise to walk in the newness of life, of hope, one Lord, one faith, one baptism. And Father, for that person who is even now in the valley of decision, may they resolve to follow Jesus' example and be baptized and unite with the body of Christ, your church, in Jesus' name. Amen.
1: Pastor Lonnie, now I know why my circle was a bad idea. As Pastor Tosh said, baptism, going underwater, is a symbol of Jesus' death and my death to self. So if I am breathing through this underwater, it's like I never died. And since baptism is also a symbol of resurrection, you can't be resurrected if you never died, right?
0: You're right, son. You're right. So, friend, remember the words of Jesus in Mark 16:16. He who believes and is baptized will be saved, but he who does not believe will be condemned. So, you shall love the Lord your God with all of your heart,
1: with all your soul,
0: and with all of your mind,
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4: Do you know who has dominion over the angels? 1 Peter 3 verse 22 explains that Jesus has gone into heaven and is at the right hand of God, angels and authorities and powers having been made subject to him.
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2: Mommy, when are we going to eat?
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2: Why is he so worried, glancing toward the door?
3: Don't worry about it. Shh, Gideon's ready.
4: My brothers and sisters in Christ, the table we're sitting at is more than a table. It is an altar to our Lord Jesus.
5: Praise his name.
6: Hallelujah.
4: On the same night he was betrayed, Jesus took bread. And when he had given thanks to God for it, he broke it and gave it to his disciples. He said, "Take this and eat it. This is my body, which is given for you. Do this to remember me."
2: What's that noise, Mother?
3: Don't be afraid, dear. The Lord is with us.
6: Open up! Open up in the name of the council.
4: Beloved, remember the words of our Lord. Happy are those who are persecuted because of me, for the kingdom of heaven is theirs. Ahaz, please open the door.
2: Mother, it's the guards.
5: It's all of Tarsus. It's no use running.
7: The Lord is with us.
8: Guards, arrest them all.
9: Even the women and the children?
8: All of them. Can't you see they were worshipping the false Messiah? They were meeting in secret, contrary to the laws of the council. Arrest them! Spare no one!
10: Hello there, boys and girls. This is Aunt Carol.
11: And I'm Uncle Dan. Hello, everyone. We're so glad you've joined us for another story from the time of the apostles.
10: It was a time of great excitement and heavy trials. Saul of Tarsus, a devout and zealous Pharisee, took part in the stoning of Stephen, the first Christian martyr. Then Saul became very active in persecuting all the followers of Jesus.
11: Life became very dangerous for Christians as Saul systematically searched them out to destroy them all, and in so doing stamp out what he believed was heresy.
10: Today's story started out on a very sad note, but there's a great surprise coming.
11: So let's get started right away. Our story is taken from the Bible, Acts chapter 9, and we call it Captured at Damascus.
12: Holy Scripture says, "Saul laid waste the church, and entering house after house, he dragged off men and women and committed them to prison."
13: Well, what's the story about these prisoners, Saul?
14: These people are guilty of blasphemy against our holy religion. They speak of the false Messiah, Jesus of Nazareth.
13: Oh, there is no end of them.
14: Their numbers grown to 5,000. Even some of the priests of the temple are among them.
13: Yes, I know. Nicodemus,
14: yes.
13: Joseph of Arimathea. Uh-huh. They too have been deceived. It's hard to believe.
14: It is a leprosy that must be stopped.
13: A leprosy, yes, yes, good word for it. Well, I guess I must question them, even though I know what they will say. Guards, bring the prisoners before me and the council.
15: Move it! Stand before the council!
13: In case you've forgotten, brothers, I am the high priest, and these rabbis, who know the law of Moses well, are your spiritual masters. You'd better think about that.
4: We speak against no one. We are Jews, as you are. We believe the prophecies, and to the best of our strength, keep the law of Moses.
13: How can you if you believe in a dead Messiah?
15: Blasphemy.
16: They have no right to call themselves Jews.
13: No, quiet, brothers. We must conduct this trial justly.
14: Your Honor, we caught these people right in the act of their blasphemous worship of this false Messiah.
13: You have blasphemed our holy religion, even our temple, by calling this man who was crucified the Messiah. But we are merciful. If you will state that you no longer believe that this Jesus is the Messiah, then no harm will come to you. If you don't deny it, then we must fulfill the law. You will be lashed 39 times, or until you cry out that you were wrong.
5: How can we deny Israel's Messiah?
4: He is our hope.
13: We keep trying to make you see reason and to save your souls, but always it is hopeless. Well, Saul, take them out and have the guards administer the punishment according to the law. 39 lashes.
12: Paul was like a whirlwind, devastating the believers he captured. At his hands, many were scarred for life. Some died from the cruel whipping. Yet, Paul found little peace in what he was doing. His mind gave him no rest. The faces of the persecuted believers came before him. Their kind words of forgiveness echoed in his mind. To try to blot out the painful memories, he drove himself even harder to stamp out the followers of Jesus. Holy Scripture says he was breathing out threats and murder against the disciples of the Lord. He was so merciless that hundreds of believers left Jerusalem and fled to Samaria, Judea, Galilee, and many other places. One day, Paul appeared before the Jewish council and Annas, the high priest, to make a special request.
14: Your Highness.
13: Yes, Saul?
14: Our prisons are full of the followers of this false Messiah.
13: Oh, you've done a good job, Saul.
14: Yes.
13: You've served God well.
14: Yes, yes, but many others have fled our grasp. I hear they are now preaching in Samaria, Judea, even Damascus.
13: Damascus, yes. Friends in that city have given us the disturbing news. The synagogue there has been weakened by this heresy.
14: God has given us the law of Moses. At all costs, we must see that it is obeyed by Jews everywhere. And the law says that a man who is guilty of blasphemy ought to be punished.
13: Well, what do you propose, Brother Saul?
14: That you send me to Damascus to round up all the heretics who follow this impostor and bring them back here for trial. We must set an example that none can escape the arm of the council.
13: Yes, yes. The word of our council must be obeyed everywhere by our brother Jews.
14: I will follow the blasphemers to the end of the earth if necessary.
13: Before this is finished, you may have to. All right, Brother Saul, go to Damascus.
14: Give me an official letter to the synagogue there to help me arrest every Jew who even utters the name of the false Messiah.
13: Yes, yes, the plan might work. I'll have the letter prepared immediately.
14: And of course, I'll need horses and guards and supplies.
13: Take what you need. Everything is at your disposal. The sooner we can stop these lies, the better.
14: Yes.
12: Very early one morning, a small group of men trotted past the place of stoning where Stephen had died. Saul was with them. The 100 or so miles to Damascus would take most of a week as the road wound through stony mountains and hot desert. During that time, Saul had much time to think and remember the faces of the people he had arrested and brought before the council. Saul and his companions slowly made their way across the hot plains. For a while, they had relief as they passed the Sea of Galilee.
15: Look, there's Galilee, where the impostor gathered his disciples. Just fishermen and farmers and tax collectors. Can you imagine?
7: But they've turned out to be powerful preachers.
15: Oh, yes. Yes, they have. That's something I can't understand.
7: We should stop at Capernaum for a day or two. Rest up before crossing the desert to Damascus.
14: No. We don't need the rest. The quicker we get to Damascus, the better.
12: Soon the caravan plodded into the desert. The hot, dry east wind parched throats and filled mouths with sand. The journey was hard. Slowly, the last day of the journey arrived.
7: Saul, by this evening we can bathe in cool water, drink cold wine, and eat fresh fruit.
15: Yes, it'll be good to eat fresh bread, too.
7: This afternoon we'll be in Damascus. Then, after a day or two rest...
15: We meet with the synagogue leaders tonight and start our work tomorrow.
7: Yes, yes, of course. Our holy task must not wait.
17: There it is in the distance, Saul.
15: What?
7: Damascus, an oasis in the furnace. Such an old city, but so full of life. Trees, vineyards, date trees, pomegranates. Look at that beautiful river Abana flowing through the desert like a blue ribbon.
15: It is beautiful, Simeon, but it's a heathen city, and we don't want to stay any longer than we have to. And that's...
16: The light! The light! It's brighter than the sun!
5: Saul's falling off his horse! Grab him!
6: It's too late! It's over! Keep away from that fire!
7: What's happening, Saul?
16: We'll all be killed!
6: Keep Saul away! Saul is a dead man!
16: Don't get in that light! Yeah, you'll die!
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12: Paul was on the way to Damascus to arrest all those who followed Jesus. When he was within sight of the city, suddenly a brilliant light beamed down upon him. Paul fell out of his saddle and onto the sand. His traveling companions were frightened.
5: Saul is a dead man.
6: Don't get in the light, you'll die.
4: Saul, what's wrong? Are you all right?
17: I can't move. And that light, it's brighter than the sun.
12: The men with Paul heard a voice from out of the light, but did not see what Paul saw. They stood nearby, speechless and frightened. In the midst of the light, Paul saw the Lord Jesus, who spoke to him in the Hebrew language.
18: Saul, Saul, why do you persecute me? It hurts to kick against the goads.
17: Who are you, sir?
18: I am Jesus, the one you are persecuting.
17: Jesus, the one you... Oh, yes.
18: Get up and go into the city. I have appeared to you to appoint you as my servant and witness. You are to tell the world about this experience with me and about what I will show you in the future.
17: Yes, Lord, I will.
18: I will protect you from both your own people and the Gentiles.
17: The Gentiles?
18: Yes, I am going to send you to the Gentiles to open their eyes to their true condition, so that they may repent and live in the light of God instead of Satan's darkness, so that they may receive forgiveness for their sins and receive God's inheritance along with all people everywhere whose sins are cleansed away, who are set free from sin. by faith in me.
14: Yes, Lord.
19: The light's gone.
17: Saul! Saul!
19: Are you all right?
17: I saw him. I saw the Lord.
19: The Lord?
17: Jesus of Nazareth.
19: Sir, it must have been the journey in the great heat. Here, have a drink. You've lost your strength.
17: I'm the chief of sinners, for I persecuted the Lord.
19: Can you get up?
17: I can't see a thing. Everything's so dark.
20: He was blinded by that light.
19: Here, Saul, take my hand. When you regain your strength, your sight will come back.
17: Thank you. Lead me to the city.
19: Of course. Judas of Damascus is a place waiting for you. He lives on the street that runs straight through the city. It'll be easy to find.
12: Paul had expected to enter Damascus as a powerful representative of the Jewish council. But instead, he was blind and had to be led into the city. His pride, anger, and hate were gone.
21: I'm coming. Yes, what is it?
19: Judas.
21: Yes.
19: This is Saul of Tarsus. I understand he is to stay with you.
21: Saul of Tarsus? Him? But what's wrong with him?
19: He is blind.
21: Blind?
19: He had a vision in the desert. But with a little rest, perhaps he'll regain his sight.
21: How can he arrest all those heretics if he's blind? Well, bring him this way. I have a room ready for him.
12: Paul stayed in the room for 3 days and nights, neither eating or drinking, for he had much to think about.
14: I saw Jesus glorified, Lord of Lords, King of Kings. Now I see it. I was so blind. Jesus did fulfill the prophecies. He rose from the dead. He's at the Father's right hand as our Lord and Savior. Oh, praise his name.
12: Paul's heart was filled with pain when he thought of how he had whipped and tortured the followers of Jesus.
14: I am the chief of sinners, for I fought against his church. But he did not kill me. He must have something planned for me. Whatever it is, I will obey Jesus to the death. He is my master and Lord. He is the promised one, the Messiah.
12: Then Paul received another vision of a man named Ananias coming to him, laying his hands on him, and restoring his sight. And in the night, in another part of town, Ananias also had a vision. The Lord told him to go visit Paul at the house of Judas. Several hours later, Ananias was knocking on Judas' door.
21: Yes?
22: I am Ananias. Is there a man by the name of Saul of Tarsus staying with you?
21: Yes.
22: I have been told to come see him.
21: Right this way. He's a very strange man. You know, he was sent here by the Jewish council to arrest the followers of the way.
22: Yes, I'm aware of that.
21: But he came here blind. Something about a vision, a light in the desert. I don't know if he'll speak to you. He's been like a dead man, not eating or drinking. I don't understand any of it. But here's his room. Saul, you have a visitor. Ananias of Damascus.
23: Yes, please, send him in.
21: Well, that's a surprise.
14: I've been expecting you, Ananias. Here, come in.
22: Thank you. Judas, I thank you, too. You may leave now.
21: Leave? Yes. Yes, of course.
22: Brother Saul.
14: You call me brother? You know I came to Damascus to arrest you and the other followers of Jesus.
22: Yes, I know. But the Lord appeared to me in a vision and called my name. Then he said, go over to Straight Street and find the house of a man named Judas and ask for Saul of Tarsus. He is praying to me right now, for I have shown him a vision of a man named Ananias coming in and laying his hands on him so that he can see again.
14: So I can see again? Oh, praise the Lord. He gave me a vision, too, of your coming.
22: How wonderfully he works.
14: Yes.
22: You know, I was reluctant to come at first.
14: Oh?
22: I said, but Lord, I have heard about the terrible things this man has done to the believers in Jerusalem.
14: Yes, they were terrible.
22: I said, Lord, we hear that he has arrest warrants with him from the chief priests, authorizing him to arrest every believer in Damascus.
14: That's right, I had.
22: But the Lord said, go and do what I say, for Paul is my chosen instrument to take my message to the nations and before kings,
14: what?
22: As well as to the people of Israel. And I will show him how much he must suffer for me.
14: Before kings? To the nations? To Israel? Oh, thank you, Lord. You have my life.
22: Brother Saul, I now lay my hands on you. The Lord Jesus, who appeared to you on the road here, has sent me so that you may be filled with the Holy Spirit and have your sight restored.
14: Yes. Yes, I see again. It's as though scales fell from my eyes. Oh, Ananias, take me to be baptized in the name of the Lord, now.
22: Gladly, Brother Saul. And then we will eat and visit the other believers in Damascus.
14: But won't they be afraid of me?
22: Our Lord is a Lord of miracles. They will be filled with joy when they hear your story. Their fears will quickly disappear.
12: The fears of the believers did disappear, but the hatred of the Jewish leaders in the Damascus synagogue increased. As Paul tried to preach there and tell them about his experience with Jesus, they drove him out. Paul then went into the desert of Arabia to spend some months in meditation, study, and prayer. Soon he returned to Damascus and once more tried to appeal to the hearts of the Jews in the synagogue. Again, he met with strong opposition.
0: He is a traitor. This man is a traitor.
1: Away with him. Silence.
2: What strange things does this rabbi preach?
3: To crucify Jesus is our Messiah.
1: What blasphemy?
0: He too must be deceived.
2: Yes,
1: he speaks with great power.
2: Yes.
1: He must be destroyed.
3: Away with the traitor, Saul. Away with him.
22: Saul is leaving now. It's too late. But tomorrow, brothers, this is what we must do. When he speaks again, we will rush him and kill him before anyone can stop us.
0: Yes.
22: We'll have stones ready.
1: But what if he escapes the city before then?
22: We have friends in the government. We'll get them to post guards at the gate all day and all night. This renegade must not be allowed to escape. He must die, like any blasphemer.
12: The word of the plan to kill Paul reached the believers.
22: Saul, you must escape Damascus immediately.
0: What?
22: The rulers of the city intend to arrest you, and the Jews of the synagogue are ready to stone you.
14: Oh, I must run like a rabbit, huh?
1: If only it was that easy. Guards have been placed at the gates. They patrol the walls and examine everyone going out.
22: But you must escape. Remember what you were told by the Lord?
14: Yes, I am to go to the nations to tell of him.
22: We have a plan.
14: What?
22: There is a fellow believer whose house overlooks the wall. You can escape from there when night comes.
1: Yes, but it is risky. But if you stay here much longer, they'll find you.
14: The Lord will protect me. He said so. I'm not afraid.
22: Then we'll get things ready.
12: That night, Paul was taken from his hiding place to the house by the wall.
22: Shh. We must be very quiet.
14: Right.
22: The guards are everywhere. This way, Saul.
14: What?
1: All right. This is the door. Follow me.
22: Now watch the steps, Saul.
14: Uh-huh.
22: The stones are rough.
14: I'm fine. I'm fine.
1: Here we are. Let me peek over the wall. It looks clear. All right. Here's the basket.
14: Uh-huh.
1: Saul, you get in.
14: Yes.
1: And we'll lower you through this hole in the wall.
14: Yes. I hope that rope is strong enough.
22: Oh, it is. We tested it.
14: Wait.
22: Shh.
1: A guard's coming. Duck. All right, it's clear. In you go. Here's a gourd of water, some bread, olives and dates to take with you.
22: Thank you. All right. I'm ready.
14: Oh, steady. Let it down easy.
22: All right.
14: Shh.
12: Through the night, Paul made his escape, a hunted man. He crossed the desert and plains toward Jerusalem.
8: He knew he would face much disbelief and persecution, but his heart was filled with new hope and peace. He knew he had a great mission before him, to let the world know that the Messiah had come and that everyone who believes in him could have a new and everlasting life.
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0: Thanks, kids. That was great.
1: You know what else they say about rainbows?
0: I've got a feeling you're about to tell me.
1: They say there's a pot of gold at the end of each one.
0: Have you ever gone looking for it, Uncle Dan?
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0: The music of Mozart and Johann Strauss is becoming prominent in the treatment of hypertension. Works by the two composers were found to be significantly more beneficial than 21st century composers. So maybe it's time for a good Strauss waltz. I'm Jennifer LaMountain, and you have a musical mind.
1: This is Reflections. My name is Carlos Turcios. And this reflection is about misery. Christ can look upon the misery of the world, and in his infinite wisdom, he sees more than misery. He knows that even though human beings destroy their God-given dignity, yet the Creator is to be glorified in the redemption.
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3: The title of the message this morning is New Again. How many of you like to get Christmas presents that are not new? But used, thrift store specials, scratched. It doesn't work, does it? Something about getting a gift that's new. We all start out our life new, don't we? Baby is new, fresh, alive. But what does it mean to be new again? That's my question this morning. Not just renewed, but new again. To be renewed is to hang on to a little bit of the old, so it's not quite new enough to be renewed. To be new again means more than this. It means to start all over again. 20 years ago, The Passion of the Christ was a global phenomena. Now, I don't go to the theater, and I don't attend movies, and I don't have a TV in my home, but that movie shaped global culture, and I watched it. And it was a violent portrayal of what Jesus went through, very violent. The movie was viewed and praised even in Islamic circles. One line from that movie stuck in my mind. Of course, you know, Jim Caviezel was speaking in Aramaic. It was not in English, so you could see it underneath. Jesus, falling under the load of his cross, staggers, and his mother, who ran to Jesus when he stumbled as a child, having a flashback, then turns and starts running for Jesus as he's carrying the cross. He's fallen under the load of the cross. He's quivering from the trauma of the beating. And shaking under the strain, Jesus turns to Mary and says with trembling his voice, he looks her right in the eye, bloodied up as he is, "See, Mother, I make all things new." I have never forgotten that line. To me, it is the one thing that has stuck in my mind from this artistic attempt to capture the Passion of the Christ. It brings tears to my eyes to think of the scene beautifully captured. A mother and a son. I make all things new. Mel Gibson was integrating Revelation 21:5 into his artistic struggle to understand the Passion of the Christ. Open up your Bibles. Turn with me to Revelation 21, verse 5. It says, "And he who sat upon the throne said, 'Behold, I make all things new.' And he said, 'Write this, for these words are trustworthy and true.'" You may feel like your life is obsolete. You may feel like your energy is spent. You may feel like you've given everything you can. You're getting older and nothing matters. Dear heart, in the brokenness of your struggle to know God, listen to the word of God that is trustworthy and true. The Father here sitting upon the throne is saying, "I make all things new." And that means you. If you're in Jesus. Dear heart, God is in the business of giving us all in Jesus a new beginning. Fresh, alive. When Cain wanted to start over in life, he went east of Eden, where we tend to go. We go east of Eden rather than forward in life. We don't go west where the sun sets. We tend to go back and try to fix it. East is the direction of the dawn of time, the ancient past. Mechedim, from the east, the Bible calls it. Cain sought to reinvent his past on his own terms, to put things right for himself. You know, when we have trauma, when we let the Lord down, we feel like the year didn't go right, or we sin badly here or there, and we want to go back and fix it. Dear heart, we can't go east of Eden and fix anything in our lives. Cain tried that. He called his firstborn son Enoch. Enoch is the word in the Bible from which we get the word Hanukkah. And it means to start again, a new beginning. It's a dedication. It means to dedicate. Enoch literally means a new beginning, new again, dedication. His new beginning was on his own terms. Cain was saying, I'll start over because I have all the ideas. I have the power. I know where I'm going in life. And so God says, you'll be a wonder and a sojourner. So what does he do? He builds a city. It's possible to be a wonder and a sojourner while you're standing still and living in one place because your heart is moving around. And so his new beginning on his own terms led to death, misery, infidelity, isolation from God, and the end of the world in a global flood. You see, it really doesn't work when we try to make our future for ourselves. There was another son in that pre-flood world who was named Enoch. Enoch's father was named Jared, who was from the line of Seth. A different line, a different Enoch. Jared literally means he goes down. This expression is used for death in the Bible. He will go down to Sheol, Jacob said. It means to die. So he's really named after death. Imagine naming your son, he goes down. Maybe people begin to die when Jared was born. Seth's name in Hebrew invokes the memory of God's first gospel promise in Genesis 3:15, that God would put enmity between the woman and the servant. Seth's name in Hebrew means to put. After the murder of Abel, Eve and Adam, in that order, named their son Seth, which means to put. Now, if I were to ask you next week, what does Seth's name mean? What would you say loudly to me? To put. Very good. Now, in Genesis 4:25, it says Adam knew his wife again. She bore a son, called his name Seth. What does it mean? Help me. To put. For she said, God has appointed. You see appointed in the translation here? So God has appointed or put for me another child instead of Abel, for Cain slew him. Now, friends, I don't know about you, but I'm looking at Eve here, and she's figuring it out. And when Cain was born, she says, I have kanati eth ish Yahweh. I have begotten, I have created, literally, a man who is the Lord. She thought Cain was the Messiah. She thought Yahweh, the Messiah, and God in human flesh had come as Cain. Instead of crushing the head of the serpent, he crushed his brother's head. He killed his brother, not the promise. And so in her arrogance, she thought she had been a co-creator with God to bring about the promised child. And now in her humility and brokenness, she says, God has appointed for me. God is in the business of getting this done. I can't fix the future or my life. God is doing it through Seth to put. Eve said at last that God is in charge of my life. Eve was saying that God had somehow appointed Seth to bring about the future Messiah. Now, the Bible says in Genesis 5 that Seth was born in the image of Adam, not the image of God. It was a letdown, but hope was in that holy line. In Genesis, Seth's line is the line of the new beginning. From that holy line comes Jesus Christ, who makes all things new. The second Enoch was the seventh generation from Adam. The number seven is the number for the Sabbath day. The seventh day is the day the Lord finished his work, the day the Lord blessed the day the Lord made it holy. The Sabbath is a sign that the one who made us saved us at the cross. We rest on the seventh day because Jesus said it is finished at the cross. He said it is finished at the dawn of time. And when we are trying to put right our lives and get it together, we need Sabbath rest in Jesus. I had someone say to me not long ago, Pastor Mike, isn't the Sabbath just a legalistic day you keep? No way. The Sabbath is a sign of the everlasting covenant. That is God's law, that is God's character, his nature, his name. And we enter into a relationship where the holy name of God is written on our foreheads when we come into a Sabbath rest relationship. That's what Hebrews 4 gets at. The Sabbath is a sign of the gospel. At the very end of time, in fact, we're facing the mark of the beast test one of these days. Friends, historic changes have happened in this country and the world. The world is moving toward religion. It's moving toward nationalized religion. And we will see a day, I believe, in our lifetime when this country will fulfill Bible prophecy and there will be an image to the beast described in Revelation 13, a church-state fusion that forces the violation of the fourth commandment. And I've heard pastors say, you really don't believe that's going to happen. You don't believe there'll be a national Sunday law in the United States of America. The Bible teaches that there will be such. The name of the beast is the law of the beast, just like the name of God is the law of God. And the name and the mark are one. The mark of the beast will be a law imposed upon the consciences of men and women who want to be true to God's mercy. The Sabbath is a sign of the one who made us and saved us, who said it is finished at creation of the cross. The number 7 in Hebrew means oath. It also means to be satisfied. Enoch's name means a new beginning or an inauguration, like Hanukkah, which was a commemoration of the cleansing of the temple from the evil defilement of the Greek king Antiochus Epiphanes when they ran him out of the temple and they got it all cleaned up, and it was a dedication. Friends, you and I can't cleanse our personal temple unless God cleans us up. We do not have the willpower to fix our lives. You can't reach inside your heart and fix what is broken because you did not create the human heart. You can't reclaim the past and start all over again like Cain wanted to do by going east of Eden, by going back in time, trying to recover your life. Dear heart, God is the one who puts things right in life. So to put means to let God get it done. Enoch was born to a father whose name means to die. Jared means to go down. But Enoch never died. Enoch lived 65 years without a deep personal relationship with God. And I'm 62. Imagine living 65 years and you really aren't walking with God. You're just existing. And then he has a son. He names him Methuselah. And when his boy comes online, he begins to think about his relationship with God. And if I have a son, maybe God wants me to be his son. And he begins to walk with God. Methuselah died the year the flood came. His name means when he dies, it is sent. Or when he dies, it comes. Probably that massive meteorite that hit the Yucatan Peninsula, the Chicxulub impact crater that started the global flood with other impacts, is very likely implied by this. When he dies, it is sent. Like an arrow, God shot the earth. There was a global flood. The crust of the earth broke up. There's more water underneath the crust of the earth than there is in the oceans. The water came up. It went down, and then God hung his battle bow in the sky because he was done shooting the earth. And so he hung his bow in the sky. Methuselah, when he dies, it is sent. He died the year the flood came. Methuselah's name also means death on the front side of his name, when he dies. Enoch's name is sandwiched between a father whose name means to die and a son whose name means to die, and yet Enoch never died. He's the man that was new again, who would live on and on. The Bible says in Hebrews 9:27 that it is appointed for all men to die, and then comes the judgment. We are told in the spirit of prophecy that Enoch was troubled by the idea of death. They lived long lives in that ancient world, but eventually they began to die. He began to ask questions. Does it pay to follow God when you die in the end and you go away? Does God reward that man or woman who does their best to obey God and keep his law, even as they struggle with it in life? Is they're imperfect? Does it pay to hang in there with God? Is the end of life and its spiritual struggles just death and no lights? Enoch's name means new again, inauguration. Enoch lived 300 more years to an age of 365. And the man named Enoch, which means new again, did not die. The annual cycle of the

In Revelation 1:16, in full strength, Christ's name is the Word of God in Revelation 19:13. The law is sweet like what in Psalms 19:10? What's it sweet like? Like honey in the honeycomb. Honey is golden, just like the sun is golden. Honey shines with golden light when you see it in the light. The sun shines with truth that is golden, and the truth that is sweet, that is embedded in God's word and the law, is Jesus Christ, the light of the world. Psalms 19:7. The law of the Lord is imperfect. Aren't you stunned by that? The law of the Lord is imperfect. Well, isn't that what they preach across many pulpits in our land? It's been done away with. The Sabbath is obsolete. We just decided we'll keep Sunday based on the fact it's the first day of the week. Jesus rose. It's a good thing. Even though Christ never said to, he said, keep the Sabbath at the end of time. In Matthew 24, verse 20, when the gospel goes to the world, in verse 14, when the abomination of the book of Daniel is in play, in verse 15, he says, at the end, keep the Sabbath. But many people today say the law of the Lord is imperfect, not the Bible. The law of the Lord is perfect. And notice its role in our lives, reviving the soul. It helps us to be converted. The testimony of the Lord is sure, making wise the simple. You want to be smart? You want to be wise? Read your Bible. Accept the law of God. The precepts of the Lord are right, rejoicing the heart. You're sad? Read the Bible. Accept God's law. The commandment of the Lord is pure, enlightening the eyes. You got a messed up life? You align with God's law, you'll have a pure life. The fear of the Lord is clean, enduring forever. The ordinances of the Lord are true and righteous altogether. You don't pick and choose which commandment you keep. All 10 matter to God. More to be desired are they than gold. You see the word gold there? Even much fine gold. He moves from gold now to something that's sweet. Sweeter also than honey. Why? Because honey is gold that you eat. And drippings of the honeycomb. He's saying, give me every drop of God's holy law and word in my life. It's sweet, golden like the sun. Moreover, by them as thy servant warned, in keeping them there is great reward. When the lion roars in scripture, the prophets speak. The lion is golden just like the sun, and honey are golden. Samson ate what out of the carcass of the lion? Honey. Jesus is the lion of the tribe of Judah. If you want honey inside the person of Christ, the golden lion of the tribe of Judah, there is sweet Bible honey coming into your life. Jesus is the lion of the tribe of Judah because Jesus is the source of all truth that comes from the prophets. Jesus is sweet and Jesus is golden. The testimony of Jesus is the spirit of prophecy. How many of you know that from reading the book of Revelation? Don't. The testimony of Jesus is the spirit of prophecy. So the spirit of prophecy is the testimony of Jesus. Because when the prophet speaks, the lion roars and the honey pours. And that's how we get the sweet things of God. Amos 3, 7 and 8. Surely the Lord God does nothing without revealing his secret to his servants, the prophets. The lion has roared, who will not fear? The Lord God has spoken, who cannot but prophesy? Enoch was the first prophet in Scripture. His lifespan of 365 years is the cycle of the sun. His life was a life guided by the Word of God, symbolized by the sun. It was a sweet life for God. His commitments were daily commitments to God because God's sun shines every day in our lives. There is an arrogance in the unsurrendered life that would have us believe that we can just go do things our way and not God's way. Even in worship, we say, well, I want to do it my way. I want this because it makes me feel good. Shouldn't we be doing things that make God feel good? You hear me? Shouldn't we have this surrendered life that focuses on his will rather than ours? And that's how it was before the flood, and that's how it will be at the end of time. People are telling us today in political circles that we're on the cusp of a new golden age. It's in the news. Elon Musk has used that term. Others have. Friends, don't believe it. According to the Bible, we are on the cusp of the end of the world. We are living before the soon coming of Christ. This world will descend into chaos one day, and the only way out of here will be a relationship with Jesus.
In Matthew 24,

0: 47 in Luke 17, 26, Jesus said that just as it was in the days of Noah, it will be the same way at the end of the world when Jesus comes. Enoch prophesied at the end of the world when Jesus would come. Enoch's life represents a prophetic movement at the time of the end, a born-again, alive, prophetic movement that is committed to the Bible, the sun shining in its glory, that is a Christ-centered movement that will illumine the earth with the glory of God. In Revelation 18:1, he says, I saw a mighty angel, a great angel, coming down, and the earth was illumined with God's glory implied. Enoch predicted the coming of Jesus Christ. He was a light predicting the end of the world in his day. In Jude 14 and verse 15, now Enoch, the seventh from Adam, prophesied about these men also saying, behold, the Lord comes with 10,000 of his saints to execute judgment on all, to convict all who are ungodly among them of all their ungodly deeds, which they have committed in ungodly way and of all the harsh things which ungodly sinners have spoken against him. The man Enoch, who was named New Again, never died. How many of you would like to never die? In that club? Boy, you all, you must love funerals. Okay? I mean, I'll raise both hands there. I'd like to never die. I mean, that'd be great. Enoch never came under the power of death. Do you realize there'd be men and women at the second coming who'd go to heaven like Enoch, who will never die? His life holds the secret to a new life for us all. Whether we die and are resurrected or not, if we have the Enoch key in our life, we're going to have a future. What did he do that made all the difference in this world and the one to come? What was special about him? Look at Genesis 5, 23 and 24. Enoch walked with God, and after the birth of Methuselah, 300 years, he had other sons and daughters. Thus, all the days of Enoch were 365 years, the cycle of the sun. Enoch walked with God. He was not, for God took him. One key phrase defines Enoch's life. The Bible says it twice, not once, that Enoch walked with God. Did you pick that up? He didn't walk behind God. He didn't walk away from God. He didn't walk in front of God. He walked with God in his life. Enoch's life is prophetic of every life that will do the same thing. Friends, we need to walk with God if we're going to be saved at the end. Ever after, whoever walks with God and doesn't stop walking with God will live forever. Enoch's life is a promise that we can have a new beginning. And just like Enoch, whose life came full circle, friends, we will be new again and again and again every day of our life until eternal life floods upon us and we are transformed in the moment, in the twinkle of an eye. Enoch was new again every day of his life because Enoch walked with God. The book of Hebrews comments on Enoch's life well lived for God. Verse 5 of Hebrews 11, verse 6. By faith, Enoch, I like the way it starts, by faith, Enoch was taken up so that he should not see death. Now, it's not saying Enoch was perfect, even though he was in God's eyes. It doesn't say that he had impressed people with all these virtue-signaling acts of whatever. It just simply says he had faith in God. By faith, Enoch was taken up. How are we going to make it to the second coming? Friends, righteousness by faith, our hard reliance of the heart on Jesus as our Savior, is our only ticket out of here. That's how Enoch went from earth to heaven. By faith, Enoch was taken up so that he should not see death, and he was not found because God had taken him. They looked for him. I imagine them in all the countryside. What happened to Enoch? Well, Enoch went to heaven. He's dancing around in different worlds. He's not here anymore. Now, before he was taken, he was attested as having pleased God. And without faith, it is impossible to please him. For whoever would draw near to God must believe that he exists and that he rewards those who seek him. So does it pay to follow the Lord? Yes or no? It pays. It's worth it. We find in our relation with God a good outcome. So how do you walk with God when you can't put your life right on your own terms? How do you walk with God when your past life is full of failures? You've sinned against God. The best image you can project is not good enough to take that memory out of your life. I blew it. What do you do? For 65 years of his life, Enoch did not walk with God. Notice that. But after his son was born, Enoch walked with God. Friends, as long as you breathe, it's never too late to make the good decision to be poor in spirit and broken and to start walking with God in your life. Brother Zundel is at my house helping me renovate my bathroom. I say helping, he's doing 95% of the work because he knows what he's doing. I don't know much about that. I walked in as he was working on it the other day, and he was listening to The Desire of Ages. I believe that was the book. And it just warmed my heart to see that he wasn't listening to the latest rock music or Christian rock music or anything like that. He was listening to the spirit of prophecy on the life of Christ. And I'm telling you, if you have someone work at your house, you should bring this man over, because he'll pray with you and you'll feel the Holy Spirit. You see, Brother Zundel is walking with God in his life. Is he perfect? No. He's growing. I'm growing. It helps to be around people like this. As long as you breathe, friends, it's never too late to start walking with God. You may be 6 or 65, start walking with God. Paul says that to draw near to God, we must believe that he exists and rewards those who seek him. Faith, by faith, Enoch walked with God. Faith is a gift that comes from God. It's not something we manufacture in our lives. Friend, use that little faith God has given you, that mustard seed, and start believing in God and his son, Jesus Christ, in your life. With a devotional life of prayer, start small, grow. Here's some things you can stop doing. Stop pouting about how bad your past was and is. You tend to do that. Oh, I had such a bad experience this year. I don't know how I survived as a Christian. Stop doing that. You know, the past is a way of dominating the present if you let it. Stop rehearsing the defeats of the past and pains that you have endured. Stop defining yourself by what you've done wrong or by what you should have done right or how imperfect you were and are. Stop it. Stop trying to put yourself right with God and yourself like Cain did, who went east of Eden. In 1 John 5:4-5, the beloved John tells us that faith is the victory that gives us that new beginning that is only true in Jesus. Look at verse 4. For whatever is born of God overcomes the world. Raise your hand if by faith you have been born of God. Raise your hand. Let God know in the world. Don't be ashamed of it. Friends, you are not called to some tragic outcome. You overcome the world through faith. It says, and this is the victory that overcomes the world, our faith. Who is it that overcomes the world but he who believes that Jesus is the Son of God? Christ has divine credentials to save us. Have faith in Jesus. Live forever.
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2: Consider this thought from the book Revelation Pure and Simple by Pastor Kenneth Cox. Sunday sacredness is another belief that comes from paganism. It was adopted by the Catholic Church and bequeathed to Protestantism as sacred. At a Protestant convention in 1893, the key speaker, Edward Hiscox, stated that there is a commandment to keep holy the Sabbath day, but that Sabbath day was not Sunday. It will be said that the Sabbath was transferred to the first day of the week, but where can the record of such transference be found? There is no such scriptural evidence of such a change. Sunday did not come into use in early Christian history, as learned from the Christian fathers and other sources. As we read and understand his message, we see that this change plays a definite part in the third angel's message of Revelation 14. This has been a thought by Pastor Kenneth Cox, taken from his book, Revelation Pure and Simple.
1: With a healthy moment,
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3: Ready for another healthy moment? Well, there's a lot of healthy moments around. It's coming from up and down. I'm talking about water, rain, your faucet. We just need water. But many people ask the question, how much water do I need? Should I drink 8 to 10? Well, what happens to the big football players or the little children? Should I take my body weight, divide it in half, plus 10 minus 8? No, don't worry about it. Why don't you just add 8? I made that up myself. But just drink water. Let us be like a fountain. Let the water in and let the water out. And the key is the water should come out the same way or just close to the same way that it went in. So drink enough water. Don't worry about the 8 to 10 and the body weights in half. Is just too much to remember. Everybody can do this. Rehydrate your system. You don't believe me, give it a try. You'll feel the difference and enjoy what God gave us. The simple water that we can drink and live, and actually you'll also look good as a result.
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0: Welcome to the 3ABN Radio Worship Hour from the Thompsonville, Illinois Seventh-day Adventist Church. And now, here is Pastor John Lomakang with today's message.
1: Washing away the past. I must confess, I am thankful that our past can be washed away. Washed away, buried, deleted, blotted out, you name it. I'm glad that, as one writer said, let your past remain in the past. We're going to talk about the difference between being saved and being lost. And so I must begin with a statement that might cause you to think for a moment. No one is going to be lost because they have sinned. They're going to be lost because they did not repent. They did not forsake that sin. They did not turn away from it. So tonight we're going to talk about that wonderful method whereby your past can not only be forgiven, but can be left on the other side of your new life. My wife and I were in Zimbabwe, and then we went to Zambia the next year, and we realized when we were in Zimbabwe that the way back to Zambia is across a bridge, the Victoria Bridge, which spans the Victoria Falls. And they told us when we get on the bridge, they said, when you enter that bridge, you are nowhere. It's the bridge to nowhere. I said, what do you mean? They said, you're not in Zambia, you're not in Zimbabwe, you are nowhere. So I said, so how do we get to the other side? They said, they have to open the gate to let you in. You've got to qualify to get to the other side. You've got to have the right papers in place. You have to have the passport. You just don't leave Zambia and get to Zimbabwe. Tonight, we're going to find that we don't just leave our past and just get to heaven. There's something in the middle that we've got to cross over before we are safely on the other side. So tonight, if you have your lesson, let's look together at question number one. What picture does the Bible give about our natural condition? Our natural condition. Let's go to Romans 3, verse 23. And we are told, for all have what? Sinned and fall short of the glory of God. The way I like to think of that, and this graphic really illustrates that to me, because of sin, we always fall short. We can't jump out of sin in our efforts and jump into salvation in our efforts. There is something and someone needed to make up the distance, to close the gap between who we were and who we can be. And tonight we're going to find out. But make no mistake about it, you can't get the right diet, you can't choose the right day of worship, you can't choose the right way to dress, you can't choose the right attitude and all of a sudden be saved. There's something that must happen for you to get from where you are and who you are to where the Lord wants you to be and where what you can be. Because we all, in our own efforts and in our own sinful nature, fall short of God's glory. Question number two. How do the scriptures pinpoint the source of our fallen condition? In other words, where does the condition come from? Romans 5:12. Therefore, just as through one man sin entered the world, and death through sin, and thus death spread to all men, because how many sinned? All sin. That one man is Adam. Because of Adam's sin, earth became the planet of sin. Let me make that very clear. Because Lucifer was cast down here, it didn't make it the planet of sin, because somebody had to open the door. Somebody had to open the door to allow his possibility to become a reality. Now Lucifer, because he sinned, he was cast to the earth. But that did not make Adam a sinner by default. He had to open the door. And that's why Romans says, by one man sin entered the world. That's not the man Lucifer, that's the man Adam. What's the point? Don't ever say the devil made you do it. The devil can't make us do anything. We've got to open the door. He can even make it so irresistible, we still have to yield. The devil did not make Adam sin. The devil didn't make Eve sin. They both, one was deceived, and the other one opened the door. And ever since that time, earth became the planet of sin. You know, there are some great houses here, some wonderful countries, some nice vacation spots, But make no mistake about it, there's no vacation spot, no location on this planet that's free from sin. It's messed up everywhere. I heard about, I think it was back in 2004 or something around there, when people were vacationing there in Indonesia, in the South Pacific, and a tsunami came and ended up wiping out almost 300,000 lives. What a beautiful, clear ocean it was. What a wonderful vacation resort. But because everywhere on the planet is affected by sin, there's no place that we are safe. This planet became a planet of sin because of Adam's decision to open the door. So here's the question. How does humanity's fallen nature influence our decision? How does it influence? This is interesting. Jesus is the shepherd. What did I say he is? He's a shepherd. Now, this is very interesting. Jesus is the shepherd. The shepherd is always calling. There's never a time that the Lord is not calling us. He calls us by the work of the Holy Spirit. He calls us. But Isaiah the prophet is saying, when he calls us, here is our response to the call of God. Isaiah 53, verse 6. All we like sheep have done what, friends? Gone astray. We have turned everyone to his own way, and the Lord has laid on him the iniquity of us all. Let's break that down for a brief moment. You know, if sheep don't have a shepherd, they decide which way to go. And I learned this. Sheep are dumb. I mean, they really are. They're dumb. They could be right on the other side of the rock, a fairly sized rock, and can't find their way back. They'll just stand there like, that's why when you read in the Bible that sheep that was lost, the shepherd didn't yell and whistle and call the sheep back. He went out to find it because sheep can't find their way back. And so what it's talking about is when we're not responding to the voice of the shepherd, we all go our own way. We say, well, maybe that's the way, or maybe that's the way, but we never find the shepherd. And the reason why we go our own way is because of iniquity. What is iniquity? That sin that so many of us refuse to release ourselves from. That sin that so many people refuse to confess and leave alone. And as a result of that, Jesus had to come. And God's plan was to lay on Jesus the iniquity of us all. Think of that for a moment. Curtis, what would happen if the police came to your door and said, Curtis, we have a warrant for your arrest. What am I accused of? You're accused of, and he starts reading the list, and you see, I haven't done any of those things. So why am I, Walt Curtis, no, we're not saying you did it. We're saying you have to pay the price for it. Does that sound just? It doesn't sound just at all. But why did Jesus decide to take our iniquity on him when he was not the one guilty of that iniquity? For God so loved the world, come on, say it, that he gave his only begotten son, that whosoever believeth in him should not perish but have everlasting life. So the Lord didn't send Jesus to condemn us because John 3 verse 17 says, he didn't send his son to condemn us, but that through him we might be saved. He came and was willing to allow all of our iniquity to be laid on him. Isn't that amazing? I mean, that's something that you've got to really hold on to and think, who can you meet that will be willing to take the sins of the entire neighborhood, let alone the whole world? Jesus carried our cross. He was not guilty. That was our cross. We should have been the ones nailed to that cross, paying the penalty for our sin. But Jesus carried our cross. And we'll find out further on in the study why he was qualified to carry the cross. Look at question number 4. What diagnosis does the Bible give for the human heart? Jeremiah 17 and verse 9. Let's look at that together. The heart is deceitful, and look at this, above all things, and desperately, ooh, what a word, wicked. Who can know it? Now, I looked into this further. I looked into Jeremiah 17, 9, and what the prophet was saying, he says, this is amazing to me. He's saying, you could find a lion, you could find a snake, you could find an eagle, you could find a buzzard, and the human heart is worse than all of that. It's deceitful above all things. Tigers protect their cubs. Lions protect their cubs. A bear would kill you to protect its cub. But some parents won't even protect their children. Dogs don't smoke. People smoke. You can't give a lion a glass of alcohol. He won't drink it. In his dumb state, he knows that he has not been created to drink that. And a dog knows he has not been created to smoke that. That's what it's saying here. And we call them dumb animals, but people today, sin has become so degrading that people will do today what animals wouldn't even do. That's why the Apostle Paul condemned that in Romans chapter 1. Men with men, women with women. And in the animal kingdom, they know that they cannot procreate with the same sex. But the human heart is so desperately wicked that it will sink to levels that not even animals would sink. The human heart, according to Scripture, the human heart is corrupt. It's messed up. It's bad. And you'll never know how bad or how corrupt it is unless you run into people that you think, man, I wish I never met that person. I don't even want to ask a question, but I'm sure there's some of you that probably met people you say, man, I wish I never met that person. And you think they would do stuff that I could never even imagine. The human heart is terribly corrupt. How does the psalmist David describe our birth? Here it is, Psalm 51, verse 5. Behold, I was brought forth in iniquity, and in sin my mother conceived me. Now, it's not saying that she conceived you out of wedlock. It is saying that the best that your mother can give to you is the nature that she has. In sin, my mother conceived me. The best that your mother can give to you and your father can give to you is the nature that they have. Mom is sinful. Dad is sinful. So they pass on to you what we call hereditary tendencies that can only become a sin in your life if you cultivate it. Did you get that? Everybody receives something from parents. And some of you know that. Like years later, I remember a young man asked a question. Why do I do such and so? Could you tell me where it came from? Was a family member came to my aunt and said, why am I like this? What was my father like? And when she explained it, he said, oh, that explains it. Some of us are just like our parents, not only in genetics, but in behavioral patterns. That's why, as cute as they are, babies are miniature sinners. You don't think it? You skip their feeding time. Dr. Archibald Hart said, the reason why God allows babies to be born small is because their nature is so unregenerated that Dr. Archibald Hart said, if that baby was 151 pounds and you missed its feeding time, it'll pin you to the wall. Where's my bottle? Their natures are so corrupt that he said, at that stage where they come out, have you heard of the phrase terrible twos? You think, that's why I say to parents, your children are not going to grow out of bad behavior. You got to raise them right. Am I right? So when you see kids doing stuff that you think, oh, that's so cute, don't ignore it. Heard a story about a dad. He had a pen in his top pocket, and when his baby would like start crying for no reason, he would tap it on the bottom of its feet, and then after a while, the baby realized he means he wants me to stop. So all the dad had to do was just put that yellow pencil in his top pocket when the baby was getting older. And when he started walking and he started acting, the dad would put the pencil here, and he knew exactly what the father meant. You children don't grow out of sin. They develop that nature darker and darker and darker. So when you see children starting to develop something, parents, take note of it and deal with it right away. Deal with it lovingly. Why? The Bible says in Proverbs 22 and verse 15, foolishness is bound in the heart of a child. Is that true? It's true. Now, the rest of this passage kind of fits my life, but the rod of correction will drive it far from him. I was raised in a home where my bottom was for more than just sitting down. Anybody know what I'm talking about? We're raised in a generation where parents were allowed to discipline their children. Nowadays, children have lawyers. Don't you hit me, I'll call the police. My niece tried that on her mother once. She said, if you hit me, I'm going to call the police. She said, no, let me do it for you. Because she worked for the police department. She said, let me do it for you. And she called them and she said, you better tell my daughter, don't ever disrespect me in my house, because I'll call you to get her out. They said, ma'am, we support you. listen to your mom. And she was like, okay, got it. Teachers, I don't know how people at school teachers. I've seen some of the most hideous things. Kids will disobey the teacher and said, and you can't touch me. This generation is messed up. I take my hat off to teachers. Amen? Pray for them. It's a job and a half. Because foolishness is abound in the heart of a child, and many parents don't take the time to get that foolishness out. But thank the Lord he sent Jesus to get that foolishness out. How does the Bible describe our inability to change? Jeremiah 13, verse 23. Can the Ethiopian change his skin? What's the answer? No. Or the leopard, its spots? What's the answer? No. Then may you also do good who are accustomed to do evil. What's the answer? No. Human nature is unpredictable. That's why they say, you know, he was such a quiet guy. That's what they call going postal. You ever heard that phrase before? He was so quiet. He didn't bother anybody. And then all of a sudden, one day, he came to work and just started shooting everybody in the place. And that phrase came from that very description I just gave. People always say, he was such a nice guy. I don't know what happened. And somebody said, he snapped. And he went postal. So, pray that when you interact with people, that you don't do anything to get on their bad side. That you are kind and loving and compassionate, because you can't bring out of somebody what's not in there. Am I right? When people say, oh, I never knew they would do that. And they can't say, well, it was a mistake. It's never a mistake. Nothing comes out of you that's not in you. That's why human nature is unpredictable. Look at number 7. What is the consequence that comes with our sin nature? What is that consequence? It's very simple. Romans 6, verse 23, for the wages of sin is what? Death. Everybody. Death is the best human nature can offer. Boy, I tell you, when that day comes that somebody's resting in that coffin and they don't have Jesus, it's a final place. If I don't live to see Jesus comes, I want to be laid to rest at peace with God. Because that's a fact for every one of us. Coffins are everywhere to be sold. Funeral parlors are all over the place. Cemeteries are everywhere. Death is the best that human nature can offer. So don't try to educate yourself or psychologically get counseling to say, I need help with this sin. They may be able to help you with the root of it, but only the Lord has the remedy for that sin. How does sin affect our quality of life? Here it is. Proverbs 14, verse 12. There is a way that seems right to a man, but its end is what? The way of death. Some people think, well, if I go that way, my life will be better. And for a short time, it may look that way, but they realize, wow, it's a long dead end road. They got to come back again and go down this road. They got to come back again. Friends, don't try to figure out this thing yourself. Simply allow Jesus to be the way, the truth, and the life. Amen? Number 9. How does sin impact our fitness to enter the kingdom? Very simple. Jesus speaking to Nicodemus in John chapter 3. It's a conversation between Jesus and Nicodemus. He came to Jesus by night. Jesus answers, speaking to Nicodemus, most assuredly I say to you, unless one is born of water and spirit, he cannot enter the kingdom of God. Do you know the conversation? Nicodemus said, can I do that when I'm old? In this very auditorium, we had a couple stand up one night that I thought were visiting 3ABN. They were stately. And I remember when we had closing prayer during prayer meeting, they stood up and very nicely dressed. And I said, are you visiting 3ABN? He said, with a Southern Illinois accent, no. I said, are you an elder of one of our churches visiting? No. Are you a deacon? No. If you knew Harmon, that's how he said it. Strong Southern Illinois accent, born and raised in Southern Illinois. I said, then what brings you here? He said, I was watching you on television, and that's why I'm here. And he asked me at the end of that conversation we had, he said, how old is too old to be baptized? I said, as long as you're breathing, you can be baptized. Amen? And they both got baptized and became members at our church, because they were in a church where they realized the pastor was not leading them the right way. And they told the pastor, I don't have anything against you. I'm just going where I can find the truth. And they were both baptized here until Harmon passed away. We've got to be born of the water and of the Spirit. And what amazed me, they were in their early 70s, and they both said, we were never baptized. And they were leaders in their church. And I thought that was quite interesting. So when you think about baptism, think about it this way. Jesus paid sin's debt on the cross. And baptism applies the credit to us. You might say, well, the thief on the cross wasn't baptized. How does that work? When Jesus was being baptized by John in the River Jordan, John said, you should be baptizing me. Why do you want me to baptize you? And he said these words, permit it to be so now, for thus it is necessary to fulfill all righteousness. Jesus made all the provision for those who could not be baptized. And on the cross, when the thief said, remember me, when he confessed Jesus, Jesus said, you will be with me in paradise. When I return, I will remember you. He was justified and sanctified by the righteousness of Jesus that very moment. Amen, somebody. So there are some individuals that are in very unique situations. They may be bound to a bed, or they may be at their closing hours of life, and they can't get out of their beds, and they can't be baptized. The life of Jesus is efficacious for all of us. His credit does not stop where your inability begins. Think about that for a moment. When your card is denied and rejected, Jesus has unlimited righteous credit. Amen, somebody. Romans 6, verse 7 makes it so clear. For he who has died has been freed from sin. And Paul the Apostle is talking about that death through baptism coming forth in the newness of life. That's why we all like that song, Jesus Paid It All. Now, as you think about the song, Jesus Paid It All, but don't forget, Jesus didn't do it all. Some people think he paid it all, and I could just stand around and wait till he shows up again. No, there's something we must do. The Lord did not call us to be automatons or inactive robots. Jesus paid it all, but there's some decision on your part that allows the efficacy of his righteousness to be applied to your life. We'll see what that is. Now, here's a word I want to introduce to you tonight, and you'll see it more in the presentation. Propitiations. That's a word that we don't often use. As a matter of fact, I can guarantee you, you didn't use it today. And you probably didn't use it this week. And you probably didn't use it this month. But let me help you understand what that means. Propitiation is a powerful word. You see, the death of Jesus averted God's wrath against sinners. What's propitiation? And this is something even deeper. When Jesus shed his blood, it turned God's judgment seat into God's mercy seat. Amen. Now think about that for a moment. What is propitiation? Let's put a picture together very quickly. The Lord comes into a room of convicted felons. They're all on death row. And on this side is the warden that says, well, he's got 3 weeks. He's got 11 months. He's got 2 years. And then the electric chair is right over there. You're going to pay for your crime. You're going to definitely pay for your crime, and you're surely not going to get away for your crime. And Jesus steps in and says, Warden McKinley, who are you? The Messiah? Jesus the righteous, the Son of the living God, the Lamb slain from the foundation of the world. And where do you live? Oh, well, I'd like to invite you to my house, but let's do that in the future. And what are you here for? Well, I notice all these folk are condemned. Yep, and that electric chair right there is proof of it. And they're all on death row, so how can I help you? Well, I think you should give them mercy. Ain't no mercy coming from me, because they did commit the crime. All right. Well, what if I decide, if you give them mercy, I'll go to the electric chair for them all. But it's one for all. That's the deal. One for all. Are you serious? Yes. So what are we supposed to do about that seat? When I go to the electric chair, that seat is judgment for me, but it's mercy for them. And they look at him and says, what did he say? You'll do that for us? You don't even know who we are. Oh, that's my mission. I came to seek and save those who are lost. So the warden says, now, are you serious about that transaction? I'm serious about that transaction. Well, wait a minute. I got to check your record. Because if you have any crimes, you can't go to that seat. Oh, here's my record. Wow, he's never done anything wrong. Are you the only one like that? I'm the only one like that. What do you say, warden? It's a deal. And they watch Jesus walking to that electric chair on their behalf, and they're wondering, would he really do that? And they see him sit down, his arms, his wrists, his legs are strapped. And they're watching the warden shaking his head thinking, this doesn't make any sense. And they wet his brow with a sponge. And they strap that cap, that electric cap, to him. And he says, now, this is your last chance to change that agreement. No, I'm going to go through with it. And he pulls the lever. And all the lights in the prison dim. And he lays his head and dies. And the warden says, wow, I've never seen anything like that. Well, according to the agreement, that's now a mercy seat for you guys. You're all free to go. Go. And they're saying, are you serious? Yes. Propitiation is the act of taking my place unconditionally. No input on my part. I have to do nothing for God's propitiation to be applied to me. But when he goes to the judgment seat for me, it is the acceptance of his life for mine that allows me to be set free. Come on, say amen, somebody. Amen. And it's something that when I read about that, just do a study on propitiation, it'll blow you away. When I first studied that at home, I started to cry. I thought, why would he do that for us? Why would he take my place like that when I don't deserve it? None of us deserve it. But don't forget this. When he shed his blood, God's judgment seat became God's mercy seat for every one of us. What an act. What a price. The Apostle Paul put a list together of the many ways that sin affects our nature. Look at Romans 3, verses 11 to 16. And he talks about all those that Jesus died for. And he says, there is none who understands. There is none who seek after God. They have all turned aside. They have together become unprofitable. There is none who does good. No, not one. And then he gets specific. Their throat is an open tomb. Don't believe what they say. With their tongues, they have practiced deceit. They are liars. They are dishonest. The poison of asps, that's a deadly serpent, is under their lips, whose mouth is full of cursing and bitterness. Their feet are swift to shed blood. Destruction and misery are in their ways. Isn't that something else? I mean, that'll blow you away. When you think about the conditions that we are capable of, Paul the Apostle just described something that I want to illustrate with this picture. That's a ravenous wolf. And I want you to see what I wrote there. Human nature brings out the worst in us because the worst is in us. It'll never bring out what's not in there. That's why we need Jesus on the inside. Because you can't say, oh, he brought out the worst in me. Amaliism. Molly Steenson used to say, she was the general manager at one time, nobody could bring out what's not in you. If it's lying, it's going to come out. If it's lust, it's going to come out. If it's dishonesty, it's going to come out. If it's anger, it's going to come out. If it's narcissism, it's going to come out. Whatever is in there is going to come out. So don't ever blame anybody for what comes out of you. You make decisions about your own next action. But if it's not in there, it cannot come out. That's why the Lord said to Nicodemus, you need to be born again. And so it says to us, John 3, verse 7, do not marvel that I say to you, you must be born again. What's so beautiful about the new birth? The new birth imparts new life. The new birth imparts new life. Not just a second chance to do what you couldn't do the first time. A lot of people say, well, I got a new start. Let me see how much effort could I put in this one. And then we go about trying to establish our own righteousness. But on the flip side of that, day by day, we could say, Lord Jesus, come into my life. Lord Jesus, I put you on the throne of my heart. Lord Jesus, I've read your word. Bring it to life in me today. And then you realize, Philippians 2:13, for it is God who works in you both to will and to do of his good pleasure. Amen? If you begin your day without the Lord, you are on your own steam, and that's going to run out real quick. Because your best effort will always fall short of the glory of God. Even after you're born again, you cannot trust your next decision to impulse. You got to get that food. And the Bible says in the book of Ephesians, when you eat the word of God, it effectively works in those who believe. It's like looking at cereal on the table and not eating it. Looking at all your vitamins and not taking it. And looking at the cup of tea and not drinking it. Looking at the loaf of bread and peanut butter and jelly and not having a sandwich. And your spouse comes home and you're on the floor. What's wrong? I'm so hungry I can't move. And they look at the table. There's cereal, there's milk, there's peanut butter and jelly. Which, by the way, I could survive a famine with peanut butter and jelly. All this food, why didn't you eat? I didn't want to. Here's my point. Many of us don't appreciate and experience the power of the new life because we won't have breakfast and lunch and dinner. The living word, the bread of life. Amen, somebody. Through Jesus, you have that new life imparted to you. Don't put it on yourself to make that life happen. Jesus wants to live his life out within you. How does baptism unite us with Jesus? Question number 11, Romans 6 and verse 3. Or do you not know that as many of us as were baptized into Christ Jesus were baptized into his what? Death. The first thing about baptism, it introduces you to Christ's death. Another way to say it is, baptism unites us in the likeness of Christ's death. So, go back to the illustration that I talked about in the electric chair. Baptism says Jesus is not only sitting in that seat, but because he's paying my penalty, he's taken me with him to that seat. But I'm not the one that's going to die. He's the one dying for me. But now watch this. Baptism says, are you willing to enter into the death that Jesus experienced? But it doesn't leave you there. Look what also happens. You accept the death of Jesus, but also it results in the likeness of Christ's resurrection. So you unite with him in his death, then you are buried. Baptism, death, buried. That is accepting Christ, going into the watery grave, and coming out on the other side. You come out to walk in the newness of life. What kind of life? Newness. You unlearn the old and you learn the new, but don't ever think that after baptism the journey is over. The journey just begins. Not in justification, but now in sanctification. You have no role to play in justification except simply asking and accepting Christ's righteousness and his forgiveness. But you have every role to play in sanctification because the Lord cannot develop you without your participation. So here it is. When we talk about this great price, what does Peter say about the atonement work of Jesus? Here's what he says in 1 Peter 1, verses 18 to 19. Knowing that you are not redeemed with corruptible things like silver and gold, and notice what he says, from your aimless conduct, meaning you tried your best, received by tradition from your fathers. But how will you redeem? But with the what kind of blood, friends? Precious blood of Christ, as of a lamb without blemish and without spot. Wow. I told a story many years ago, and I'm just going to summarize it, about a pandemic that had broken out and began to, like COVID, shut the borders down. The entire world was in quarantine. Nobody could fly. Nobody could travel. And from city to city, they tried to find the antidote for this terrible disease that was taking lives by the thousands. And they were testing the blood samples of everyone in town. And the children, the adults, and people were in line at all the hospitals that were near them. And as they went in, they test their blood. They said, no, can't use that blood. No, can't use that blood. And they came across a little boy, and they tested his blood. And the doctor said, look, look. He has an antigen in his blood that could reverse this disease, can stop this pandemic from spreading. And they said to the dad, Mr. Van de Valk, yes, your son's blood. Oh, he's got the antigen in his blood that we need to stop this pandemic. Do you give us permission to get the antigen from his blood? Do you give us permission to take his blood? He said, sure, no problem. How much do you need? Mr. Van de Valk, we need all of his blood. So what are you saying to me? If you give us permission, tonight will be the last night that you and your son would have any kind of interaction. It's going to take his life. But the whole world is waiting for you to make that decision. What's the decision going to be? So the father goes in and tries to explain to his son what's going to happen. And he said, Daddy, Daddy, what's going to happen? And he explains to his son, and his son says, but Daddy, will I die in vain? No. Everybody's going to be saved because of your blood. Okay, Daddy, do it. That's what Jesus did. Do you think that people that had their disease started to reverse treated that father with injustice and cited him and said, we don't like you? When they met that man, they said, that's the guy. That's the guy whose son gave his life for my life. My children made it because his son gave all of his blood for me. What am I saying? How could we be so complacent with God when his son is the reason we have life? If you knew of anybody in the community, anybody in the neighborhood, anybody in your area that saved the entire community, but in this case, the whole world can be saved, and his son is the reason, I can guarantee you, if he says, I'd like to invite you to worship, you won't say, what reason should I come? My son gave his life for you. I'll be there. We don't understand what Jesus did for us. That's why we treat things like worship and serving God so lightly, because we don't value, as we should, the precious blood of Christ. That'll change the way you live when you really think about it. That's why one of the servants of God, Ellen White, she says, we must spend a good hour contemplating the scenes of the cross. When you contemplate that, you can't live the same way. When you realize what Jesus did for you, you say, I want that life. It's not whether or not I need it. I want that life. I want to be spotless because of that spotless lamb with the precious blood of Christ, as of a lamb without blemish and without spot. Thank you, Jesus. Can you say that tonight? Thank you, Jesus. Christ redeemed us through his what kind of blood? Precious blood. Here's the other question. How did Jesus become our substitutionary sacrifice? This is the transaction. Paul talks about the transaction in 2 Corinthians 5:21. Look at the transaction, trading places. For he made him who knew no sin to be sin for us, that we might become the righteousness of God in him. Don't miss those two words, in him. Jesus became what we are, that we might become what he is. Jesus became what we are, sin, to make us what he is, righteous. Think on that for a moment. What transaction does baptism symbolize? Romans chapter 6, verses 5 and 6. For if we have been united together in the likeness of his death, what's the next word? Certainly. Say it again. Certainly. One more time. Certainly. Certainly. That's blessed assurance. Some folk need to understand that. If you take all the other words out, don't take that one out, because the Lord said this is an assurance. Certainly we also shall be in the likeness of his what? Resurrection. Knowing this, that our old man was crucified with him, that the body of sin might be done away with, that we should no longer be what? Slaves to sin. Is that an assurance, yes or no? Yes. Yeah. What's the word? Certainly. You know, when people say, well, what difference would Jesus make in my life? I'll say, this is not conditional. This is a certainty. He will change your life. He will transform the way you live. He will give you power to live above sin and temptation. He will get you ready for that eternal kingdom. What's the word again? Certainly. We will be like him because he was willing to be like us. And he took that old man, that old sinful nature, crucified it, and gave us his. And he said, now, keep this thing clean. And here, I'm going to teach you how to do that. What a Jesus. What a Savior. The cross represents the payment for sin and the death of the sin nature. So why is baptism so necessary? Baptism is an acceptance of Christ's payment on our account. You ever got a mail that said your debt was paid? Your bill was paid? Anybody? Somebody told me about that. They said, I was talking to a guy not too long ago, getting close to retirement. He's retired now, and he said, I realized I had still $67,000 student loan. And he said, I realized I'm not going to live long enough to pay that off. And he applied for student loan forgiveness. And all the conditions had to be met for student loan forgiveness. He applied for student loan forgiveness. And he said, I think it was during the holidays, a day before his birthday or a day before Christmas or whatever time of year it was, he got this letter and he said, all your student loan debt has been forgiven. But it went deeper than that. He got a check with that letter for $10,000. And he says, and whatever you paid, we're reimbursing it. Amen. The Lord doesn't just forgive you, but he applies to your account all the effort you made to try to free yourself. He said, well, that $10,000 did not even impact your student loan, so here it is. Your efforts could not impact your life, so here it is. He is a God that goes far and above and beyond all of our imagination. Isn't that wonderful? His righteousness is applied to our account. He takes us out of that sin debt. How does the Bible describe the change that comes when we unite with Christ through baptism? Here it is, Romans 6, verse 4, starting there. Therefore, we were buried with him through baptism into death, that just as Christ was raised from the dead by the glory of the Father, even so we walk in the newness of life. Give them room to grow, because right after baptism, you're a brand new baby. Don't expect people to be perfect right after baptism. Some of us that are all grown up and we're kind of like dried out Christians. We want them to be just like us the first day after baptism, so we start examining everything. How come you don't do that? No, you don't say to a baby, why don't you drive? Drive? I was just born. Give Christians room to grow. Amen, somebody. So we hear the new life begins after we accept Christ. You fall in love with Christ when you accept him. Baptism is the public expression of an inward change, just like the wedding is a public ceremony of an inward commitment between husband and wife. I hope you don't fall in love with them at the altar. That's terrible. You should love them before then. Am I right? Okay, I'll love you no matter what. To have me to hold from this day forward. That's if I could love her. And there are some people that have arranged marriage. Thank the Lord that he gives us an opportunity to accept his righteousness. Because I tell you, these ways that people live nowadays and how they try to fix it, it doesn't work. It always works best when we follow Christ's way of the new life. What assurance do we have that the newness of life will replace our old nature? Here it is, Galatians 2, verse 20. I love it. I have been crucified by myself. No, with Christ. And what happens? It is no longer I who live. Watch out when your statements always begin with I. I can't be there. I have something to do. I'm tired. I'm lazy. I don't want to do anything. I should die with Christ. Amen? Amen. I no longer.

I've heard about the lake of fire. I don't want to experience it. I want to be on the inside of the city watching the fire on the outside. You know, living as long as I have and preaching as long as I have. It doesn't make sense to know that Jesus can save us just to end up in the lake of fire. That's why you have to be mindful when sin wants to come back in your life. Be really careful when those old ways try to resurface, or there's something that you keep practicing that you have not yet gotten victory over. There's room that the Lord can take that out of your life. And here the Apostle Paul makes it clear. How does the Apostle Paul describe our freedom in Christ? Here's what he says. You got to change the way you live. Romans 8:1. There is therefore now how much condemnation? No condemnation to those who are in Christ Jesus. But look at your part. Who do not walk according to the flesh, but according to the what? Spirit. You're not condemned any longer. Isn't that wonderful? You're not on death row any longer. You're no longer condemned. But you got to walk differently. I can imagine those criminals that I used in the illustration, after Jesus gave his life to set them free, I could imagine they probably came home and said, wife probably said, I put you on death row. And you can't explain to your wife what happened, that you're now back home, your record expunged, you've been given a new lease on life, your record has been expunged, there's no sign of the crime you ever committed, and you're trying to explain to her, weren't you supposed to die in like 3 months? Honey, I can't explain to you what happened today. You can't explain it. When you think of what we've received from Jesus through the Father, it's hard to explain. Don't try to explain it. Just accept it. Because that transaction, Jesus' death, removes sin's condemnation. And believe me, the devil would love to have us in the lake of fire. But the Lord never created the lake of fire for us. He created the lake of fire for the devil and his angels. So here's your commitment. Don't join him in his party. Amen? Amen. Jesus will give you life insurance and fire insurance. You'll get that on Tuesday. When people ask, what's a Christian has life insurance and fire insurance. Let me make it even clearer. There are two seats at the end of this life, smoking and non-smoking. I plan on being in the non-smoking. What about you? I think you got it now, all right? Jesus said, no, that's not your seat. That's your seat, non-smoking. Praise God for his wonderful love for us. Number 18, what choice must we continue to make after baptism? Romans 6 and verse 12. Therefore, do not let sin reign. Get back on the throne of your heart in your mortal body. We're not immortal yet, so he can still mess you up. That you should obey it in its lust. Believe me, whatever thirst you have, whatever desire you have, whatever catches the corner of your eye, whatever makes you feel like, ooh, I want to do that, don't let it happen. Don't let it happen, because if you go ahead and affect that mortal body back in that way that you used to be, then you will not be in line to be immortal, because the devil has pulled you right back to where you once were. The Bible's not saying that you are perfect. It is saying just make a decision not to go back in that direction. You got to choose to close the door to sin. Amen? It's a choice. Don't say, oh, it was just so good. It's a choice. You know what's good? Getting a crown of life. You know what's good? Hearing your name called when the book of life is open. That's good. You know what's good? Standing on the streets of gold in the new, that's good. Sorry, that's best. Don't let good take away the best. Choose to close the door to sin. And how do you do it? James 4, verse 7. Therefore, submit to God. Who do we submit to daily? Submit to God. Then what do we do after we submit to God? Resist the devil, and he what? Will flee from you. James talks about draw near to God, and God will draw near to you. Submit therefore to God. Resist the devil, and he will flee from you. You got to put God first. You can't resist him in your own strength. That means when he knocks on the door, send God to answer it. Joshua 24:15 says it so beautifully. Choose for yourselves when? This day. Every morning you wake up, read that text. Choose for yourselves when? This day, whom you will serve. And believe me, that's going to be the difference between a failure and a victory. When you choose in the morning, who's going to be the one you serve? How does Jesus deal with our past sins? Oh, I love it, my friends. 1 John 1:9, we know it by heart. If we confess our sins, he is

0: faithful and just to forgive us our sins and to cleanse us from all unrighteousness. He makes us innocent, but now we must live the life so that He, through His strength, can make us holy. Being innocent and being holy are not the same. He wipes out all of our sin, but He says, now I want to make you holy. And that comes as we submit to Christ on a daily basis. And believe me, in this world today, there's so many voices calling us. Don't respond to the voices except if it's coming from God's Word. Amen. Or the Spirit of God bringing conviction to your life. Jesus is so loving and so kind to us. He forgives and cleanses from sin. But let me make a point. We are not saved just because Jesus loves us. We are saved because we accept His atoning sacrifice for our sin. Why did I say we are not saved just because He loves us? Because how many people does God love? For God so loved the world. But the world will not be saved unless they accept the atoning sacrifice of Jesus in their behalf to get those sins removed. Let's go on. Number 20, what is the proper method of Bible baptism? Let's see what the Bible says, Matthew 3, verse 16. Speaking about Jesus, when He had been baptized, Jesus came in what direction? Up, immediately from the water. And behold, the heavens were opened to Him, and He saw the Spirit of God descending like a dove and alighting upon Him. When Jesus was baptized in the Jordan, if He was sprinkled, you wouldn't need the Jordan River. If He was dry cleaned, He wouldn't need water at all. If He was baptized by email, there would be no need for the Jordan River. He went down in that water, was immersed, and came up. So make it very clear, baptism was set up as an example by Jesus. If Jesus went into the Jordan and was immersed, why would our method of baptism be any different? But it's been changed by tradition, but not by the Scriptures. Number 21, through the story of the Ethiopian eunuch, how do we know that baptism is immersion, not sprinkling? Acts 8 and verse 38. Speaking about Philip, he ran out there and saw the Ethiopian eunuch reading, and the Ethiopian didn't know what he was reading, and he said, do you understand it? And he explained it to him, and notice what happened. So he commanded the chariot to stand still. And both Philip and the eunuch went, which direction? Down into the water, and he did what? Baptized him. It was preceded by the Ethiopian saying, here is water. What hinders me from being baptized? So do you need water for baptism? Yes. The Ethiopian was fully immersed at baptism. You know, this is something that I want to just give you extra credit, no charge. Why did the Lord send Philip after the Ethiopian eunuch? You probably would never guess the answer. The Ethiopian was riding a royal chariot with a royal, beautiful horse. Philip was the perfect candidate because Philip means lover of horses. So he said, you want to do an evangelistic series? Go out into the desert. And he said, wow, look at that steed. Who is that? And Philip ran to cut the Ethiopian eunuch off. I'm sure before he had a conversation, he said, man, look at that horse. My name is Philip. What's your name? And they got acquainted, and it resulted in the baptism of the Ethiopian eunuch. And here's the point. Do you know, out of all the places on earth, apart from the Jewish culture, the second place where the Sabbath has been kept the longest is in Ethiopia. Because the Ethiopian eunuch took the gospel back to Ethiopia. In Ethiopia, they call the Sabbath Kwame's Day. How did he know about it? Philip gave him the gospel and he took it back. How amazing that is. Question number 22. What does Christ commission us to do when baptizing? Here's what he says, Matthew 28, verse 19 to 20. He says, go therefore and make disciples of all nations, baptizing them in the name of the Father and of the Son and of the Holy Spirit. You teach, you baptize, and what else do you do? Teaching them to observe all things that I have commanded you, and lo, I am with you always. How long? Even to the end of the age. And Matthew said what? Amen. He says, teach, baptize, and continue to teach. One of the mistakes that people make after baptism is they stop learning. And they get rancid, they get old, and they forget the reason why they gave their lives to Christ, and they make it about stuff and about themselves. And they forget the reason they gave their lives to Christ. So they walk away because it's about them. It's no longer about salvation. That's why on the day of Pentecost, when the Jews were confronted by their condition, notice what they were told by Peter. Then Peter said to them, because they asked, what must we do to be saved? Acts 2, verse 38. Then Peter said to them, repent. What's the first word? Repent, and let every one of you be baptized in the name of Jesus Christ for the remission of sins, and you shall receive the gift of the Holy Spirit. That word repent is powerful. People often join churches because they agree with its teachings, but very few people say, I want to give my life to Christ, and I want to repent of this. You know, when you do that, you know what the Lord is removing from your life. But if you don't repent of anything, you come in like a kind of nice sinner. You want to be a better sinner. You get baptized and you become a gooder sinner. There's no such thing as gooder. Too often people don't repent of anything. They don't say, I want this to be removed from my life. But Peter preached repentance and baptism for the removal of sin. And our last question, number 23. Why is baptism necessary? Some people might say, well, why is it necessary? The words of Jesus, here they are. Mark 16:16. He who believes and is baptized will be saved. But he who does not believe will be condemned. Belief must be accompanied by baptism in order for that individual to be saved. He who believes and is baptized. Believes in who? John 3, verse 16. For God so loved the world that he gave his only begotten Son, that whoever believes in him should not perish, but have everlasting life. When you think about what could have happened to us and what Jesus made possible to happen to us, why would you not want to give your life to Jesus Christ? Why would you not want to accept his gift of salvation? Why would you not look at baptism as a small thing for a huge inheritance? Think about it. You're laying down the past and you're getting ready for that glorious future. You're laying down the sin that will cause you to be destroyed in the lake of fire, and you're putting on Jesus's robe of righteousness, getting you ready for that eternal kingdom. Why would you not want that? Why would anybody say no to giving his or her life to Jesus?
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3: Yes, Jake, I do. I tried to find church signs for dummies, but they were all out.
2: Speaking of dummies, you know what, Joe?
3: I'm not sure I want to know, but I'll ask. What's that, Jake?
2: I saw a dummy at the store the other day. It couldn't do anything other than wear some clothes.
3: That's right. Don't be a dummy. Help yourself. Don't ask God to guide your footsteps if you're not willing to move your feet.
2: That's good, Joe. We got to do our part. He can't make us do it.
3: That's right, Jake. We have to be a willing participant.
2: Yet another great church sign. Let's put it up there.
4: Did you know that every tree you see is only half of what's actually there? That's right. Underneath the surface of the earth, each tree possesses a root system that's at least as large as its network of branches, and they're waving so proudly in the air. We can take a reminder from this. There's often a lot more below the surface of the people with whom we come into contact, too. Every person you meet has an invisible network of thoughts, emotions, and past experiences. That's what makes them who they are today. Friends, don't base your opinion of people on just what you see waving in the wind. Look deeper and notice the roots.
5: 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We can face the future with confidence because we know that all the events of our tomorrows are in His loving hands.
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1: Shall we bow our heads for prayer? Father in heaven, as we study today about the meaning of marriage in the book of Genesis, we ask for the guidance of your Holy Spirit. We realize that in the world today, marriage doesn't mean very much. The devil is angry, and he's trying to destroy marriage because he knows that as marriage goes society, so goes the world. So help us to understand your plan for marriage from the very beginning. And we thank you for hearing our prayer, for we ask it in Jesus' name. Amen. In order to understand the meaning of marriage, we need to begin at the very beginning of creation week. And so I'm going to review the days of creation, culminating with what God did on the sixth day of creation week. The first day, the Bible tells us that God spoke light into existence. The second day, he spoke the firmament into existence. On the third day, he spoke the dry land and the trees and the flowers and the plants into existence. On the fourth day, God placed the sun and the moon and the stars in their positions by the power of his word. On the fifth day, God spoke the birds and spoke the fish into existence. On the first part of the sixth day, God spoke the land animals into existence. And then, of course, the Bible tells us that towards the end of the sixth day, most likely, God created man and woman. Let's notice that as it's found in Genesis chapter 1 and verse 27. Genesis 1 and verse 27. This is towards the very end of the sixth day. It says, "So God created man in his own image. In the image of God, he created him. Male and female, he created them." And then, of course, a little bit further down in verse 31, we find that it says, "Then God saw everything that he had made, and indeed it was very good." Now remember that. "Indeed it was very good. So the evening and the morning were the sixth day." So you have God creating in 6 days. Towards the end of the sixth day, God makes man and woman. And then at the end of the 6 days, God looks upon his work and he sees that it is very good. Now you notice that God did not explain how he created man and woman. Genesis 1 verse 27 simply says that God made man and woman, male and female. But it doesn't explain how. And so we're left with the question. And of course, in Genesis chapter 2, God is going to recapitulate. In other words, he's going to repeat some of the things that he left unsaid in Genesis chapter 1. And one of those things which was not explained is how he created man and how he created the woman. Now let's notice, first of all, how God created Adam, the man. Genesis chapter 2 and verse 7 explains it. "And the Lord God formed man of the dust of the ground and breathed into his nostrils the breath of life, and man became a living being." Now I want you to notice here that with man, God did something different than with the rest of creation. The rest of creation, he spoke into existence. But if you read Isaiah 64 and verse 8, you're going to discover that God made man, he formed man like a potter out of clay. In other words, God gave Adam the personal touch. He took clay, formed man, and then breathed into his nostrils the breath of life, and Adam became a living being. So we know how man was created. Now the question is, how was the woman created during creation week? Let's go to Genesis chapter 2 and verse 18. Genesis chapter 2 and verse 18. By the way, this is happening on the sixth day of creation week. God has already formed man of the dust of the ground. Now he's going to proceed to create the woman. But there's some things that have to happen first. Notice chapter 2 and verse 18. "And the Lord God said, 'It is not good.'" good that man should be alone. Now that's a strange statement. Because at the end of creation week, we found in Genesis 1:31 that it says that God looked upon everything that he made and it was very good. But here on the sixth day, after God has created Adam, God looks and he says, there's something here that is not good. Imagine that, something in creation week that was not good. Obviously, this is before the end of the sixth day of creation. Because on the sixth day, God looked and it was very good. Here he says, it is not good. So this is before the end of the sixth day. Are you understanding what I'm saying? And so notice what he continues saying. Once again, verse 18. And the Lord God said, it is not good that man should be alone. I will make him a helper comparable to him. Now that's an interesting expression. The King James says a helpmeet. Now what is a helpmeet? A helpmeet is one corresponding to Adam. It is one like Adam. It is a complement to Adam. It is one who is a counterpart to Adam. In fact, woman is man's alter ego, or what we might call man's other self. In other words, they were supposed to be intertwined as one, counterpart one of the other. Now, I'd like to read a statement that we find in Patriarchs and Prophets, page 46. This book, Patriarchs and Prophets, is a marvelous book. It tells the story of the Old Testament from the origin of sin, actually in heaven, before the Old Testament. And it goes all the way through David, through the story of David, the king of Israel, about 1,000 years before the birth of Christ. It's a marvelous book. And here Ellen White explains what the expression helpmeet or counterpart means. On page 46, she says this, God himself gave Adam a companion. He provided an helpmeet for him, a helper corresponding to him, one who was fitted to be his companion, and who could be one with him in love and sympathy. Eve was created from a rib taken from the side of Adam, signifying that she was not to control him as the head, nor to be trampled under his feet as an inferior, but to stand by his side as an equal, to be loved and protected by him. A part of man, bone of his bone, and flesh of his flesh, she was his second self, showing the close union and the affectionate attachment that should exist in this relation. Notice the terminology, close union and affectionate attachment that should exist in this relation. Now, even though the book of Genesis does not explicitly address in the first two chapters whether a marriage should be between a believer and an unbeliever, it is very clear by this expression helpmeet that Adam and Eve were supposed to be on the same page mentally, physically, and spiritually, as well as emotionally. What I'm saying is that they undoubtedly, according to the plan of God, would practice a common faith. We find from Genesis that they were going to keep a common day of worship. And they were going to serve a God, a common God, between them. It is inconceivable that in the mind of God, if Adam and Eve are one flesh, if Eve is Adam's other self, so to speak, that one would go to church on one day and the other would go to church on another day. That one would keep the Sabbath and the other one would keep another day. That one would have certain religious practices contrary to the religious practices of the other. In other words, because they were actually one, according to Scripture, it is understood that the marriage, the original marriage, was between individuals who spiritually were in tune, they were on the same page. In fact, a question that I ask when I'm doing marriage counseling to a couple where they belong to different churches, they're both Christians, but they belong to different churches, I ask them questions such as this. When you get married and you have children, where are your kids going to be educated? In an Adventist school or in a Catholic school? Is that an important question? Doesn't look like it when you're romancing, but I'll tell you, it's going to come up later on. I ask them this, where and when are you going to go to church? Is that an important question? Absolutely. What is your family going to eat? If one believes that you can eat pork and loves pork and the other one is a vegetarian, you're going to have somewhat of a crisis under the same roof. I also ask the question, what type of entertainment will you participate in? Will you dance? Will you drink? Will you go to the movie theater? Are you understanding what I'm saying? How can you be soulmates? How can woman be man's other self? How can man and woman be one and still be at odds in their spiritual habits and in their manner of practicing their religion and worshiping God? It's impossible. And so when God made Adam and Eve, at the very beginning of human history, God made them to worship the same God on the same day and in the same manner and to have worship together. He did not make them different spiritually. Now let's go back to Genesis and continue examining the story. We find that God says it is not good that man be alone. I will make an other self for him. Now, notice Genesis chapter 2 and verses 19 and 20. Genesis chapter 2 and verses 19 and 20. God now gives Adam, this is the sixth day still, God gives Adam a little task to perform. It says there in verse 19, out of the ground the Lord God formed every beast of the field and every bird of the air and brought them to Adam to see what he would call them. And whatever Adam called each living creature, that was its name. So Adam gave names to all the cattle, to the birds of the air, and to every beast of the field. But for Adam, there was not found a helper comparable to him. You know, God purposely had Adam name the animals, because he knew that as Adam was naming the animals, he was going to see that there was no helpmeet for him. There was no one like him. He was going to notice that each animal had its mate, but he did not have someone to share his experience physically, mentally, spiritually, and emotionally with. And so God purposely told him to name the animals so that he would feel lonely. And of course, loneliness is not good. It is not good that man should be alone. And so we find in Genesis chapter 2, and verse 21, that God performs the first general anesthesia of human history and the first surgery of human history. Notice Genesis chapter 2, once again, and verse 21. And the Lord God caused a deep sleep to fall on Adam. Do you notice that, a deep sleep? Would you call that anesthesia? Absolutely. And this was a general anesthesia. You know, Adam was not semi-conscious, semi-awake. He was out of it. And it says, and the Lord God caused a deep sleep to fall on Adam, and he slept. And he took out one of his ribs and closed up the flesh in its place. What did God take out? He took out a rib. And what did he make out of the rib? It says that out of the rib, verse 22, then the rib which the Lord God had taken from the man, he made into a woman and brought her to the man. Now there's a couple of things that I want to underline here. It says here that God made the woman. Now listen up. The word that is used for made here in the Hebrew is not the common ordinary word for making something. It is a word that means, by the way, it's the Hebrew bana, which means to build. It is used many times in the Old Testament to describe the building, for example, of Solomon's temple. In other words, God did not speak Eve into existence either. God built Eve. Now, isn't it interesting that God does not speak Eve into existence? God does not make Eve out of the dust of the ground like he did the man, but God takes a rib out of the man, and out of the rib he builds a woman. He constructs a woman, in other words, with his own hands. Why in the world would God do something like this? By the way, a rib is very close to what? Very close to the heart. Did you notice that the quotation from Patriarchs and Prophets says that God did not take a bone from his foot because he was not supposed to trample on Eve? Neither did God take a bone from the head because Eve was not supposed to be the head of man. But God actually took a bone very close to Adam's heart, which is the place that God wanted Eve to occupy in Adam's attention. And of course, Eve was taken from Adam. She is actually a part of Adam. Do you notice also in this verse that it tells us that God brought Eve to Adam? Now, this is a very important point. You know, these days, people go out spouse hunting. But originally, God is saying that we don't go spouse hunting. God shows us whom we should marry. By circumstances in our lives, by signs in our lives, we are able to see whom God has for us. And sometimes we rush things. And as a result, we make the wrong decision. But it says here that God made the woman out of man, and God brought the woman to man. And there are some people in this church whose names I'm not going to mention that I've had the privilege of marrying, and they have just wonderful, happy marriages. And I see, wow, you know, God certainly intervened in the life of this man or in the life of this woman to bring them together in this church at this time in almost a miraculous way. And so we find that God makes Eve out of a rib of Adam to show that she is of the same substance of man. He takes a bone close to the heart because that's the place that Eve should occupy in the attention of Adam. Now, there's something very important as we examine the story of the creation of man and woman and the establishment of the first marriage. And that is that marriage in Genesis, according to God's original plan, was supposed to be heterosexual. That's very, very clear in the first two chapters of Genesis. Let's notice once again Genesis 1, verse 27. Genesis chapter 1 and verse 27. You know, there's this big discussion today in the world whether gay marriage is acceptable or not in the sight of God. Well, the fact is, Genesis makes it very, very clear that God established marriage to be heterosexual, not homosexual. Now, notice Genesis chapter 1 and verse 27. So God created man in his own image. In the image of God, he created him. Male and female, he created them. What did God create? Male and what? Male and female, according to this. Notice Genesis chapter 2 and verses 22 and 23. It says, then the rib which the Lord God had taken from man, he made into a woman. And he brought, notice this, he brought her to the man. The first marriage was between a him and a what? And a her, according to this. Verse 23, and Adam said, This is now bone of my bones and flesh of my flesh. She, what? She shall be called woman because she was taken out of man. Is there any doubts in the book of Genesis that marriage as God created it originally was to be heterosexual marriage? There's absolutely no doubt. And then, of course, we find the words, therefore shall a man leave his father and his mother and be joined to his wife. Man shall be joined to his what? To his wife, and they shall be one flesh. And by the way, when it speaks about being one flesh and joined to his wife, it's talking about the intimacy of marriage. It's talking about the privilege now of having marital relations or sexual relations, the man and the woman. Listen, you don't have to be very intelligent to figure out that God created marriage to be heterosexual. All you have to do is look at simple common biology. All you have to look at is at the physical makeup of the man and the physical makeup of the woman. And you know that certain organs God made for man and certain organs he made for woman to be employed in the sacred union of marriage. It's simple biology, even if you didn't have Holy Scripture to refer to. And so we find in the book of Genesis that marriage is to be heterosexual. We also find in the book of Genesis that marriage is supposed to be between kindred hearts, between believers. And by the way, do you know that the New Testament corroborates that point? Be ye not unevenly yoked with unbelievers. And the Apostle Paul, if you look in your Bibles with me, at 1 Corinthians chapter 7 and verse 39, God tells us that marriage must be between believers. 1 Corinthians chapter 7 and verse 39. It says here, a wife is bound by law as long as her husband lives. But if her husband dies, she is at liberty to be married to whom she wishes. And then what does it say? Only in the Lord. Is there a condition for getting married? Yes, it must be in the Lord. Now there's another important aspect to marriage that we find in the story of Genesis. And what I'm going to share with you is probably very politically incorrect, but it's taught in the book of Genesis. What are you talking about, you're saying, Pastor? Well, even though Adam and Eve were created as equals, the woman was to be subject to her husband. Even before sin. You'll hear people say, no, that was after sin. No, even before sin. The wife was to be subject to her husband, even though she was equal to her husband. By the way, Adam and Eve were created equal. Allow me to share this with you. Were both of them called man? We just read it in Genesis. Both of them were called man. Male and female, but man. Were both created in the image and likeness of God? We just read it. Were both of them given dominion? Yes, they were. Were both of them commanded to be fruitful and multiply? Yes. Were both of them blessed? Yes. Were both of them made from the same substance? Yes, they were. In other words, God created Adam and Eve equal. And yet he created the woman to be subject to man. Now you say, how can you be equal if one is subject to the other? The fact is that it's very simple. You can be ontologically equal. Ontologically means as a being before God, you can be equal, while at the same time, functionally, one can be subject to another. And you say, how's that? Well, let's take a look at the relationship between Jesus and his Father. We studied this when we dealt with the issue of discipline. Remember, we studied the issue of discipline, how God disciplines his children as a model as to how we're supposed to discipline our children. Well, let me ask you, are God the Father and his Son Jesus equal? Are they? Well, let's notice a couple of texts. John chapter 10 and verse 30. John chapter 10 and verse 30. What does Jesus say there? It's a very short verse. He says, I and my Father are what? I and my Father are one. Are Jesus and his Father equal? They're one, just like Adam and Eve were one, the same terminology. But let me ask you something. Is Jesus, even though he is equal with his Father, is Jesus subject to his Father? Have you ever read 1 Corinthians chapter 11 and verse 3, where it says that the head of Christ is whom? The head of Christ is God. And the head of the woman is whom? The man. Now, if you don't like the idea that the head of the woman is the man, you obviously would not like the idea that the head of Christ is the Father. Now, the Father and the Son are equal. But the Son is subject to the Father. And in the same way, Adam and Eve are equal. But the woman is to be what? The woman is to be subject to her husband. You say, now how do we know that the woman is to be subject to her husband? And that the husband is the head? Well, let me share some details with you. Who was created first, Adam or Eve? Do you know the Apostle Paul says that because man was created first and then woman, man has the leadership or the headship role? By the way, who named who? Did Eve name Adam or did Adam name Eve? In Scripture, naming someone is an indication of the exercise of authority on the part of that person. And so when Adam says she shall be called woman, Adam is exercising his what? His authority in naming the woman. Furthermore, when Adam and Eve sinned, whom did God hold accountable? Who did he hold accountable? He held Adam accountable. And by the way, we find Jesus not as the second Eve. He is the second what? He is the second Adam. Because Adam was the father and representative of the human race. Are you understanding what I'm saying? And so for all of these reasons, Adam and Eve were equal. But the woman was to be, the wife was to be subject to the husband. Now I realize that in a world where the husband abuses his privilege as the head and beats up his wife and mistreats his wife, this is a very hard word. But in God's original plan, it was to be a loving headship. The woman would lovingly subject herself to her husband because she realized that her husband wanted the best for her. And the husband, of course, would love his wife. Would give his life for his wife. In fact, Adam loved Eve more than he loved God. Because he could not stand the idea of living one day without Eve. And when Eve sinned, Adam said, I guess I will sin also. He loved Eve with all of his heart. This was his helpmeet. It was his other self. It was like tearing him apart, the idea that Eve would die and Adam would continue living. So he decided to sin as well and suffer the same fate as Eve. Problems show up in marriage when we disrespect the order that God established at the very beginning. When the woman tries to exercise the headship role instead of the man. That's one of the big problems in the world. And when the man refuses to love his wife and wants to actually beat up on his wife. But if marriages were like God intended it at the beginning, that the man would exercise a loving headship role, and the woman would subject herself in love to her husband, marriage would be everything that God wanted it to be. Allow me to read you a statement that we find in the book Patriarchs and Prophets, page 59, about Eve. See, we live in a time of women's liberation. That's what it used to be called, women's rights. And you know, the idea is, I'm not going to let any man control me or dominate me. I'm going to declare my independence. And as a result, women have occupied the positions that men should occupy, and they've abandoned the home. Do you think it's degrading for a woman to take care of her children and take care of the home? That is the most beautiful task that you could ever fulfill. To make sure your children are saved in the kingdom. Because you are fulfilling your role as the mother. Now notice what she says about Eve. Eve had been perfectly happy by her husband's side in her Eden home. But, like restless modern Eves, she was flattered with the hope of entering a higher sphere than that which God had assigned for her. In attempting to rise above her original position, she fell far below it. A similar result will be reached by all who are unwilling to take up cheerfully their life duties in accordance with God's plan. In their efforts to reach positions for which He has not fitted them, many are leaving vacant the place where they might be a blessing. In their desire for a higher sphere, many have sacrificed true womanly dignity and nobility of character and have left undone the very work that heaven appointed them. Powerful words, which if they were practiced, the world would be far different. Far few marriages would end up in divorce if we respected the order that God established. Turn with me to the book of Ephesians, chapter 5, and verses 22 to 25. The Apostle Paul is clear on this point. Some people say, oh, what did Paul know? He was a male chauvinist. Well, I believe that what he wrote was inspired by the Holy Spirit. How about it? Notice, Ephesians chapter 5 and verse 22. Wives, submit to your own husbands as to the Lord. For the husband is head of the wife, as also Christ is head of the church. And He is the Savior of the body. Therefore, just as the church is subject to Christ, so let the wives be to their own husbands in everything. Of course, that means in the Lord. He's just explained in the Lord. If your husband wants you to do something that is contrary to the Lord, you can say no way. But in everything else, they are to submit to their husbands according to this. And then notice the Apostle Paul balances it off by talking to the husbands. Husbands, love your wives just as Christ also loved the church and gave Himself for her. In other words, the Apostle Paul is saying, husbands, love your wives and give yourselves for your wife. And if they did that, it would be very easy for the wife to submit to the husband. Now notice one other text. This is a critically important text. Ephesians chapter 5 and verse 33. Ephesians chapter 5 and verse 33. This is a very interesting verse. And notice what the Apostle Paul has to say here in chapter 5 and verse 33. A very interesting word is used. He says, nevertheless, let each one of you in particular so love his own wife as himself, and let the wife see that she respects her husband. Now, that doesn't catch the whole nuance of what God is trying to say. The translation, respects. The Greek word that is used here is the word phobeo, which means to what? To fear your husband. Now, it's not talking about fear in terms of being afraid. It's the same word that's used in Revelation 14, verse 7. Fear God and give glory to Him. It means to have God in awe, in the deepest respect. That's what it means. But the word fear, the wife is to fear her husband, and the husband is to love his wife as himself. By the way, when a husband beats up his wife and practices spousal abuse, he's actually beating himself up. Because the wife is one with you. You are one flesh. And so the Apostle Paul says that when a man mistreats his wife, he is really mistreating whom? He is really mistreating himself. Now another important point that we find in Genesis is that marriage is a divine institution. Marriage is not a social contract. Marriage is not something that merely happens when we go to the office of the justice of the peace. Marriage is a divine institution. Go with me to Genesis chapter 2 and verse 24. Genesis chapter 2 and verse 24. Very important verse. After Adam says, this is now bone of my bones and flesh of my flesh, she shall be called woman because she was taken out of the man, we find these words. Therefore, a man shall leave his father and mother and be joined to his wife, and they shall become one flesh. Is that word therefore indicating that marriage is normative for the future? Or is this only something that God did with Adam and Eve? Or is this normative for the future? On the basis of what Adam has said, God is saying, therefore, from now on, a man shall leave his father and his mother. By the way, how do we know that? Because when God said this, there was no father or mother. Correct? Were there any fathers or mothers? No. So when these words are pronounced, therefore shall a man leave his father and his mother and be joined to his wife, God is saying that what he did at the very beginning is going to be normative for all of those who will have in the future what? Fathers and mothers. In other words, God is making a divine institution. By the way, who spoke these words? Therefore shall a man leave his father and his mother and shall be joined to his wife, and they shall be one flesh. You know, you read Genesis and you don't really know. Because it's immediately after Adam says, this is flesh of my flesh, bone of my bone, she shall be called woman. And then it says, therefore shall a man leave his father and his mother. You know, you say, well, is Moses saying this? Or you might say, is Adam still talking here? Therefore shall a man leave his father and his mother, be joined to his wife? Who's saying these words? Genesis doesn't make it very clear. But Matthew does. Go with me to Matthew chapter 19. And you'll see that marriage is a divine institution. Matthew chapter 19, and I want to read verses 4 through 6. It says here, and he answered and said to them, have you not read that he who made them at the beginning made them male and female? Who made them at the beginning? God. Which person of the Godhead? Jesus. Genesis 1 verse 1 says, in the beginning, God created the heavens and the earth. John 1, 1 to 3 says, in the beginning, the Word who was God made all things. So the creator of Genesis was Jesus. You say, well, why does Jesus then say, he who made them at the beginning? Why doesn't he say, when I made them at the beginning? This is a figure of speech. I don't have time to go to the text, but I'm going to mention them. For example, in John 6, verse 33 and verse 46, Jesus uses the same expression speaking about himself. He which did this. But he's speaking not about someone else. He's referring to himself. And so he who made them in the beginning, who is Jesus, according to this, made them male and female. And now notice verse 5. And said, who said? He who made them in the beginning, and said, for this reason a man shall leave his father and mother and be joined to his wife, and the two shall become one flesh. So who spoke those words in Genesis? It was the Creator. And now notice verse 6. So then, they are no longer two, but one flesh. And then we have some words that are in Matthew which were not in Genesis. It says, therefore, what God hath joined together, let not man what? Let not man separate. Is Jesus implicitly here saying that divorce was not in God's plan originally? What God has joined together, marriage is something that is performed by whom? By God, according to this. What God has joined together, let not man cast asunder. In other words, when we get divorced, according to the book of Genesis, we are going contrary to the plan of God. Now, I realize that Jesus said that there's a certain reason why we can get divorced and remarried in the case of breaking the marriage vow, in the case of adultery, according to Christ. But people get divorced today for every reason under the sun. They get divorced because the husband or the wife snores. And for trivial things such as that. As if marriages were disposable. You know, one of the problems is that people enter marriage today with a defeatist attitude. They basically say, well, you know, I'm getting married. If it doesn't work, I'll get a divorce. I know when I got married 33 years ago, I really believed that this is till death do us part. This is for life, for better, for worse. If we have troubles, we'll work on the troubles. And we'll work them and iron them out. And we'll make the marriage work. But today people give up. For small reasons sometimes. What God has joined together, let not man cast asunder. Folks, marriage is a divine institution. Marriage is not a human institution. It is not a social contract. It is holy and indissoluble. Notice what Patriarchs and Prophets, page 46 says. God celebrated the first marriage. Thus, the institution has for its originator the creator of the universe. Isn't that amazing? Now let me ask you something. Is the liberal left, as it is called today, trying to change marriage? Is it? What is it trying to do with marriage? It's trying to change marriage from the union of a man and a woman to perhaps the union of a man with a man and a woman with a woman. The liberal left is trying to change the meaning of marriage. But the evangelical right is trying to change something else that originated at creation. You see, as it says in Genesis, therefore shall a man leave his father and his mother, which means that it is normative from that point on. There's another commandment that was established at creation. There was another institution established at creation where the fourth commandment says, for in 6 days the Lord made the heavens, the earth, the seas, and everything that in them is. Therefore the Lord what? Rested on the seventh day. He blessed it and he made it holy. The very word therefore is used for the Sabbath as it was of marriage. And so in the world today, we have the devil trying to destroy the two creation institutions. One on the part of the liberal left, who says, we're going to change the meaning of marriage to a man and a man and a woman and a woman. And the radical right, who are saying, we're going to change the Sabbath institution and we're going to say that we're supposed to keep Sunday. Now you tell me, where is the difference? There is no difference. The devil doesn't care if you change one or if you change the other. They are both creation institutions, are they not? And the devil hates both of them. Do you know why? Because marriage guarantees the stability of the horizontal order, whereas the Sabbath preserves the orderliness of the vertical order between man and God. And so the devil wants to destroy the relationship between man and God, of which the Sabbath is a reminder. And he wants to destroy the relationship of a husband and a wife by redefining the meaning of marriage. And some people will go even so far as to say, well, you know, the Sabbath was actually a symbol that God gave of the rest that we were going to enjoy when Jesus came to the world. And once Jesus comes to the world, we get rid of the symbol. Well, the fact is, marriage was also a symbol of the relationship between Christ and his people. And so if marriage is a symbol of the relationship between Christ and his people, when Christ actually comes, let's get rid of marriage also. Are you understanding what I'm saying? The fact that the reality comes does not necessarily get rid of the Sabbath. It does not necessarily mean that we get rid of marriage. Some people even say, well, the Sabbath was so twisted, out of shape at the times of Christ that Jesus saw that it could not be fixed. And so he decided that he would discard it. Well, the same is true of marriage in the days of Christ.

0: at the end of creation week. What else did he make? Immediately after making marriage, the very next verses say that he made what? That he made the Sabbath. So if you discard the Sabbath, what's so wrong about discarding marriage? Are you understanding what I'm saying? Now, another important point in Genesis is that marriage is to be monogamous. Is that clearly in Genesis? That marriage is supposed to be monogamous? Do you know what monogamous means? It means one man to one woman. You say, how do we know that? Doesn't it say, therefore shall a man leave his father and his mother, and shall be joined to his wives? It's not what it says. It says, shall be joined to his what? To his wife. Now, what part of wife don't you understand? Wife is singular. God married one man with one woman, not one man with many women, or many women with one man. God established marriage as monogamous. Notice Ephesians chapter 5. This plan has not changed. Ephesians chapter 5, we just read it a few moments ago, 5 and verse 33. It says here, the Apostle Paul is speaking. We read it in a different context a few moments ago. He says this, nevertheless, let each one of you in particular so love his own what? Wife, singular, as himself. And let the wife see that she respects her husband. Did God create marriage as a monogamous relationship? Absolutely, yes. Marriage was supposed to be between one man and one woman. And some people say, yeah, Pastor, but look at all of the men in the Old Testament who married several women. Why don't you look at the men who only married one woman? For example, Isaac. Isaac married one woman, Rebecca. Noah married how many women? One. How about Noah's sons? One each. By the way, do you know who the first polygamist was? It was a man called Lamech. And he was in the genealogy of whom? Of Cain. It says that he had two wives. You say, but look, Abraham married two women. And God never said it was wrong. Listen, all you have to do is look at what the marriage was like. I mean, Sarah and Hagar were at each other's throats. The household was miserable. By their fruits ye shall know them. And then, of course, you have Jacob, who had two wives and two concubines. Have mercy. And if you read this story, you're going to find that there were fights in this household among all of the brothers like you wouldn't believe. Is that what God intended? It's not what God intended. Notice what we find in the book Story of Redemption, page 76, about Noah and his sons. Noah had but one wife. And their united family discipline was blessed of God. Because Noah's sons were righteous, they were preserved in the ark with their righteous father. God has not sanctioned polygamy in a single instance. How's that? See, Jesus always went back to the beginning as the ideal.
1: Well, why did Moses then give a letter of divorce for any reason?
0: Jesus says, Moses did that because of the hardness of your hearts. But at the beginning, it was not so. You see, the ideal is to go back to the beginning, not to some secondary half measure. In diet, we should go back to the beginning. Sabbath observance, we should go back to the beginning. Dress, we should go back to the beginning. Marriage, we should go back to the beginning. The beginning is the model to which we should aspire, not what came in consequence of sin. She continues saying, God has not sanctioned polygamy in a single instance. It is contrary to his will. He knew that the happiness of man would be destroyed by it.

0: Abraham's peace was greatly marred by his unhappy marriage with Hagar. And by the way, as we look at marriage in the book of Genesis, we also discover that you have the Sabbath related to marriage. Have you ever noticed that immediately after God performs the first marriage of Adam and Eve, then begin the holy hours of the Sabbath? In other words, at the end of the sixth day, God is saying to Adam and Eve, Adam, I made you for Eve, and Eve, I made you for Adam. But then by the Sabbath, he says, I made you both for me. Are you following me? And he says, every Sabbath, your family is going to meet with my family. And we're going to celebrate together. And that way your marriage will be stronger and your relationship with me will be stronger. So what have we studied? Reviewing. Marriage is a divine institution. Secondly, marriage is normative for all times and places. Number three, marriage is indissoluble. It is for life. Number four, marriage is to be monogamous. One man to one woman. Marriage is to be heterosexual. Between a man and a woman. Marriage is to be within the faith. I mean, if you're one flesh and the woman is your other self, how can one self be going to church on Sunday and the other self being to church on Saturday? How can one be eating one thing and another thing? How can some children go to school in this religious school and others in the other religious school? Are you understanding me? Furthermore, marriage has a particular order. The man is the head. The woman is to be subject to the man, but the man is to love the woman. Folks, Satan hates marriage with a passion. That's why he's trying to destroy it. And Satan hates the Sabbath with a passion. And that's why he's trying to destroy the Sabbath. And I find it very ironic, as I mentioned before, that the religious left or the liberal left wants to change marriage. Whereas the radical evangelical right will eventually move to change the Sabbath institution that God made at the very beginning. Tragic and sad. Do you know that the book of Genesis mentions several distortions of marriage that appeared after sin entered the world? Allow me to just mention them in closing. Incest. Lot with his daughters. Genesis 19, at the end of the chapter. His daughters made him drunk, and they had sexual relations with their own father. Reuben had sex with one of Jacob's concubines. Incest came in, contrary to God's plan. Adultery. Remember Joseph? Potiphar's wife wanted to commit adultery with Joseph. Joseph says, how can I commit this great sin against my God? He knew that adultery was wrong. Fornication, which is sexual relations between people who are unmarried. You remember the story of Shechem and Dinah? It ended up costing the lives of all of the inhabitants of Shechem because of that one act of fornication. Polygamy came in. Notice these distortions of marriage that the devil brought in after sin. You have Lamech, the first polygamist. You have Jacob. You have Abraham. And then, of course, homosexuality. Sodom and Gomorrah. Bring out these men that we might know them. Marriages of believers and unbelievers. Genesis 6, we've studied this. The sons of God marrying the daughters of men in unequal yoke. The result was the flood. Prostitution. Remember the story of Judah and Tamar? Judah who goes to visit a prostitute? Listen, even in Genesis, the devil is trying to destroy what? He's trying to destroy marriage. Because he knows that as marriage goes, so goes the world. So in conclusion, I have a challenge for everyone here tonight. Number one, if you are married, work on it so that you will stay married. If you are divorced, don't make the same mistake all over again. And number three, if you are single, go into this with fear and tremble.
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2: My sheep know my voice. It was a muggy August night in the fields. Just before midnight, an unmistakable voice cracked across the airway. J.D., can you hear me? Reaching for the radio handset with a resigned sigh, I saw the crew smile and shake their heads in continued disbelief. Yes, Fast Eddie, I hear you. Fast Eddie was an interstate truck driver who had signed on with Quinn Harvesters to work closer to home. Experienced and credentialed, he convinced us that he was qualified for the job. Hauling product from a farmer's field to a local grain elevator would be no challenge for him. We soon recognized Fast Eddie was a legend in his own mind. Like a little banny rooster strutting his stuff, he was always bragging and bouncing around with incredible energy. I liked him, though. His antics were entertaining and brought comic relief to our otherwise dreary routine. Of course, when he hired on, he failed to mention one critical thing. Fast Eddie had absolutely no sense of direction. On these rural roads, this banny rooster became a sheepish, lost lamb. To return to our fold, he followed an amusing system. As he left the grain elevator, he began traveling in the general direction of our operations. Then he called to receive instructions, but little more than the first turn or two seemed to register in his mind. He would drive until he could no longer hear my voice, make a U-turn in this big 18-wheeler, and return to the spot where he could get radio reception again. Zigzagging across the countryside, he usually found his way back to the field. There were times, however, when I had to drop my work and go search for him. My sheep hear my voice, and I know them, and they follow me. John 10:27. Oh, how much like Fast Eddie I have been in my spiritual walk. How often I have taken a wrong turn because I didn't listen to all of God's instructions. My familiar cry reaches the Lord's ear, and he responds. He knows my voice, and I know his. Call to me, and I will answer you, and show you great and mighty things which you do not know. We find that in Jeremiah 33:3. When I cry out in prayer, God orders my steps. How comforting to know that when I lose my way, my shepherd will immediately direct me back to his fold. Thank you, Jesus.
3: What if Sir Edmund Hillary had said, "I doubt if we can make it to the top of Mount Everest"? His name would have never made the Guinness Book of World Records. What if Beethoven had said, "Whoever heard of a deaf composer?" and quit writing music? We'd be deprived of the beautiful strains of his Ninth Symphony. What if Apostle Paul had lamented, "Now that I'm in prison, I'm too cold and stiff to write any letters"? A portion of the New Testament would never have been written. Why did these individuals accomplish so much? Because they had a goal. When your children balk at practicing the piano or would rather watch Monday night football than tackle their homework, it's probably because they don't have a goal. A goal means a focus to life. As Edison once said, genius is 1% inspiration and 99% perspiration. For more power tips for parents, contact 3ABN.
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0: 3ABN Today, I'm your host, Yvonne Shelton, and we have such an inspiring program for you today. I'm so glad that you've joined us, and we just want to show you God's work in action. Mm-hmm. This is practical Christianity. This is the gospel at work. So I'd like to share a scripture with you before I introduce our guests, and it's taken from Matthew 25. And if you have your Bibles, read along. And if not, I'll just read it to you. It says, "When the Son of Man comes in his glory and all the holy angels with him, then he will sit on the throne of his glory. All the nations will be gathered before him, and he will separate them one from another as a shepherd divides his sheep from the goats. And he will set the sheep on his right hand, but the goats on the left. Then the king will say to those on his right hand, 'Come, you blessed of my Father, inherit the kingdom prepared for you from the foundation of the world. For I was hungry, and you gave me food. I was thirsty, and you gave me drink. I was a stranger, and you took me in. I was naked, and you clothed me. I was sick, and you visited me. I was in prison, and you came to me.' Then the righteous will answer him, saying, 'Lord, when did we see you hungry and feed you, or thirsty and give you drink? When did we see you a stranger and take you in, or naked and clothe you? Or when did we see you sick or in prison and come to you?' And the king will answer and say to them, 'Assuredly, I say to you, inasmuch as you did it to one of the least of these, my brethren, you did it to me.'" This is the foundation of the program that we have today for you. Knowing that through what the Lord has asked us to do, we are able to help those in need. Our guests today are very, very involved in helping those in need. We have Joy Kaufman, who is the Farm Stew International founder and executive director. Welcome, Joy.
1: Thank you. Such a blessing to be here with you and with your listening audience around the world.
0: Oh, it's so great to have you again. We've done this before, and I just love what you're doing with Farm Stew.
1: Oh, praise God.
0: It's awesome. And then we have Debbie Anvik, and you are the Farm Stew International Volunteer Coordinator. Welcome, Debbie.
2: Thank you so much. It's a privilege to be here with you.
0: It's great to have you. And then we have remotely Sharon Pittman, Dr. Sharon Pittman, who is the Farm Stew International Director of the Virtual Learning Community. Welcome, Dr. Pittman. Yay!
3: You.
0: Where are you? You're remote. Where are you right now?
3: I'm in Malawi, in beautiful, sunny Malawi today.
0: Wow, wonderful, wonderful. We're going to hear more from you in a few minutes, but I'd like to start with you, Joy, and have you give us a little bit of the history of Farm Stew. And actually, what does Farm Stew mean?
1: So Farm Stew is an acronym, and it's inspired by other health messages that our church has that have resulted in great things. You know, the Loma Linda Blue Zone, Seventh-day Adventists that live 7 to 10 years longer than other people. And what I realized as I was studying about Adventism and studying about the health message is that those characteristics, those principles that cause people to have that long and abundant life, they're not income dependent. And so I realized that anybody anywhere could achieve abundant life, and our Father God would want that for everyone. So Farm Stew stands for 8 principles. I'll just go through them quickly. It's fruitful farming, positive attitude, refreshing rest, and nourishing meals. That spells farm. And then proper sanitation, wise temperance, profitable enterprise, and safe water spells stew.
0: Nice. Very nice. How long ago did you found? I think that's the right way to do this ministry.
1: Yeah. So I was actually reflecting on this a lot in the last few days preparing for this interview. And I was thinking about how God has founded this ministry, really. I went to Uganda in 2015 on a program that was actually funded by the USAID.
2: Mm.
1: And so it was my first opportunity to go to Africa. And I was going there as a nutritionist and just as a volunteer. And I had this amazing experience working with the local people, addressing the needs of exceedingly poor families, children that were literally begging their mothers to eat these little soybeans that we were cooking in our cooking class.
2: Mm-hmm.
1: And, you know, you can't find an American kid who wants to eat a plain soybean, but these kids were jumping up and down, begging their mothers for these beans.
2: Mm-hmm.
1: And when I got home, I actually had an opportunity to share what had happened because God had told me to hire the local people while I was there to continue the work after I came home and started taking care of my own kids. And so I hired the local people and word got around about what I had done. And pretty soon I had this amazing offer on the table to take Farm Stew to scale.
2: Mm.
1: They said they were really excited about it. But the group I was talking to wanted me to take the Bible out of the curriculum.
2: Mm.
1: And I had been using the Bible from the very beginning, teaching what to eat, even how to prepare the foods, using Ezekiel chapter 4, verse 9 has a recipe that combines grains and legumes. And I used the Bible to motivate the behavior change that I believe will help as a public health nutritionist. That's my training.
2: Mm-hmm.
1: And this tempting offer came in to take this to scale, but remove the Bible.
2: Hmm.
1: And I praise God because that offer came in the day before I got baptized. I actually got baptized right after I got home from Uganda. I joke that the Africans got me in the tank. They were so inspiring. But I praise God because I said no. I said, I'm not interested in ever compromising. And that's what I feel like I have in common with Sri ABN, not compromising
2: Amen.
1: The gospel,
2: Amen.
1: Having an undiluted message
2: Amen.
1: Of the gospel from the beginning.
2: Amen.
4: And I think what is interesting about this mm-hmm. is Joy, as a new Adventist, was not even aware of the counsel that we had received
2: mm.
4: of not having any federacy with the world
2: mm-hmm.
4: and that we should just use God's appointed agencies and spread the message with Jesus Christ mm-hmm. in the center.
1: Yeah, there's a powerful...
5: Keeping the Bible in it is central.
1: Mm-hmm. Absolutely.
5: That is yeah. central to your program. If you take the Bible out of it, the program, it seems to me, it would not be as impactful, of course, because the central message is the Lord Jesus Christ. And the other thing that I wanted to mention from what you were saying, which I think is just so profound, is that you were teaching them, you were hiring them. So now you're giving them a way to sustain themselves, not just pushing resources at them, but helping them, teaching them how to fish, so to speak, right?
1: Exactly.
5: And that is profound because this way, it's sustainable.
1: Exactly.
5: You go into an area and you're able to teach them, give them the skills that they need to sustain themselves
1: yeah.
5: after you leave, mm-hmm. which I think is just great.
1: And again, I didn't know the counsel at the time, but there's a beautiful quote by Sister White that says, you may give to the poor and injure them because you teach them to be dependent.
2: Mm.
1: Instead, teach them to help themselves.
2: Mm-hmm.
1: And then she says, the needy must be placed in a position where they can help themselves. And that's what Farm Stew has been doing since the very beginning.
5: That is so good. So this is actually practical gospel. You've referred to that before. Expand on that for us.
1: Yeah. So one of the things that we are taught to teach is the everlasting gospel or the practical gospel. Jesus says in Luke chapter 4, the Spirit of the Lord anointed him to bring the good news, the gospel, to the poor.
2: Mm-hmm.
1: And so this is truly good news to the poor. And we have a slide that shows there are 1.1 billion people in extreme poverty throughout the world.
2: Mm.
1: And they're dealing with hunger, disease, you know, hopelessness and dependency.
2: Mm-hmm.
1: And so we really see this as the fight of John 10:10, where there's a thief that comes to kill, steal, and destroy.
2: Mm-hmm.
1: But Jesus comes that we might have life and have it more abundantly. And he means that for everybody in the here and now and also throughout eternity.
5: Yes. If you would expand a bit on the level of poverty that you see around the world? Because I think that, you know, what we define as poverty here, certainly there are people who are in poverty in America. Mm-hmm. But the poverty that you see internationally is just so profound. Would you just expand on that a bit for us?
1: Yeah, I'm so glad you did, because like you said, it can mean different things to different people. We're not talking about people who are, you know, still have their cable TV in their car.
5: Right.
1: We're talking about people who will never own a vehicle, probably have a house that is in disrepair. Maybe the rain is coming in. Their kids are not in school. And I just want to show a picture of a child. This is from Burkina Faso.
5: Yeah.
1: And this is using this tape. It's the mid-upper arm circumference. And these are kids that we are treating with this enriched porridge. And the mid-upper arm circumference can show a child like that one in yellow and red, which means moderate to severe malnutrition.
5: Mm.
1: This, we are literally finding kids that need meat on their bones,
5: mm-hmm.
1: and they're just bones.
5: Mm-hmm.
1: And we can help them move out of that dire crisis and into abundant life. And we have a nutrition guide we like to show. It's the Rainbow Guide for Nutrition. And this is where we're trying to go, to help people have a diet that helps them to go, grow, and glow.
5: Oh, nice, nice. That, can we go back just for a second,
1: mm-hmm.
5: to the malnourished child? Because I think we need to see that and the impact that farm stew can have to literally put some meat on this child's bones.
1: Mm-hmm.
5: What's in the enriched porridge?
1: So the enriched porridge is following the guide of Ezekiel chapter 4, verse 9.
5: Mm.
1: And what's so brilliant about God, mm-hmm. is there's amino acids. There's 9 essential amino, mm-hmm. acids. And grains are higher in some and lower in others. And legumes are higher in some and lower than others. Legumes, also called beans.
5: Mm-hmm.
1: When you combine them in the exact ratio that is in Ezekiel 4, verse 9, which is 4 parts of grain, so it's like a dietary diversity,
5: uh-huh.
1: and 2 types of legumes, you get the perfect ratio of amino acids coming together for a perfect plant-based protein.
5: Wow. Look, yeah. at God.
1: Yeah.
5: Look, and then it's in the Word.
1: It's in the Word.
5: In Ezekiel.
1: Well, and it says in Ezekiel 4, 9 to put them in a vessel.
5: Mm-hmm.
1: So what we teach is that they were soaking the grains and legumes, which helps increase the bioavailability of the nutrients.
5: Mm-hmm.
1: And that was all Ezekiel was supposed to eat for over 1 year.
5: Hmm.
1: So we say, you know, of course, God wanted his prophets to be strong and healthy. Do you want your kids to be strong and healthy?
5: Right.
1: So,
5: exactly.
1: And it works wonders. In every country we've taught that porridge in, it works wonders of really rehabilitating the kids without handouts.
5: Mm-hmm. And so these families, how do they respond to you when you first get there, and how do they respond as you're leaving?
1: Yeah. So first of all, I want to say from the very beginning, it's not me that's showing up. We train local trainers. So it's really, I like to use the Christ method.
5: Mm-hmm.
1: So the Christ method is what is achieving true success for our local trainers, because they mingle with the people, mm-hmm. as ones that desire the good and know how to bring about the good,
5: mm-hmm.
1: because we're using, this is our 500-page curriculum.
5: Wow.
1: Of all the methodology that we teach about how to achieve the good in the people's lives. And so we're teaching, it's a lot of colored pictures and different, just all different things showing how to have an abundant life, how to do the meals, how to get your different vitamins and nutrients, and everything is in here. So they're,
5: is it in their language or?
1: Yes, we now have this in 10 languages. And
5: wow.
1: when we go back to Sharon, you'll hear how we're getting this out around the world. And we want to go in many more languages too.
5: That's wonderful, wonderful. So tell us, give us an example of a village or person that's been transformed through farm stew.
1: Yes. So there are so many. I literally wake up. I had my phone here with me because I wake up every single morning. This morning I had 57 messages,
5: wow.
1: including 40 pictures from Cameroon. But I want to show you a quick video from Burundi in East Africa that is just one of many, many stories.
5: Wonderful. Let's watch it.
1: Burundi in East Central Africa is one of the hardest places on earth to live. You can feel it in the air. People are tired and trapped. This part of the world has suffered more than most can imagine. Ethnic violence, years of instability and inflation that has made money nearly meaningless. Families have lost everything, not just possessions, but generations and opportunity. And you can see it in the children. The dull hair, the tired eyes, and the thin arms. Arms so small that a simple measuring tape, color-coded red, yellow, and green, become a life-saving tool. Red means severe malnutrition. Yellow means a child's at risk. And green means hope. When I first saw a photo from our trainers in Burundi, a boy's arm wrapped with the red showing, my heart sank. His skin was peeling from a simple deficiency of niacin because his mother could only feed him cassava paste and water. This past year, for the first time ever, Burundi discovered Farm Stew. 10 local trainers, men and women of faith, started in 30 communities, meeting under mango trees and church verandas. One enthusiastic trainer named Zipora helped her community start a garden on dry, rocky soil. When the first vegetables came up, they arranged them on a table to spell out Farm Stew. Claudine is a woman who shared how her child moved from red to green after she learned how to make the enriched porridge. She said, "I'll never stop making it every day, and my child is healthy now." That's what Farm Stew does. It doesn't just teach farming, it restores dignity. It doesn't just feed bodies, it nourishes souls. And because of you, families are eating better, breathing cleaner air, and walking in faith. This mother, once feeding her children only cassava, now fills their bowls with colorful vegetables, beans, and whole grains. And this child, once too weak to stand, now runs through the garden laughing. But there are still thousands waiting, still cooking over smoky fires, still praying for enough food to make it through the week. You can change that. If you feel called to give for $37 a month, you can train a new family each year. Give them tools, knowledge, and hope, not just to survive, but thrive. The soil is ready. The hearts are open. Now is the time to help them grow through Farm Stew, the recipe for abundant life.
5: And it brings tears to my eyes.
1: Yeah.
5: It really does, because to see the impact that this program can bring, this Christ-centered program can bring to those who are in such dire need. You know, we take so much for granted here. You're saying for $37 a month, we can help a family with a garden.
1: Amen.
5: And what, I mean, this is life-saving and life-changing.
1: Amen.
5: It's so beautiful. And I'm so grateful for the work that you all are doing.
1: And you know, your response is so appropriate because, you know, I know you're a mother.
5: I am.
1: And maybe even a grandmother.
5: I am. And maybe even a great grandmother.
1: Oh, wow. And you know, it's really the heart of God as a father.
5: Yes.
1: The heart that he puts in us as mothers and grandmothers, that we just know that could be our child.
5: That's right.
1: And in the family of faith, that's my niece and nephew, you know, mm-hmm. If they're my brothers and sisters in Christ, those are my nieces and nephews.
5: Yes.
1: And God loves them as much as he loves my kids, mm-hmm. and as much as I love my kids, way more than I love.
5: Mm-hmm.
1: So just that love that he wants to compel. And then when we serve them, as you said in Matthew 25, we're serving Jesus himself.
5: That's right.
1: And he's going to reward that.
5: That's right. And as much as we've done it unto the least of these, we've done it unto him.
1: Amen.
5: So it's so, when you see that, if you don't feel compelled to do something to help, then we better check your spiritual pulse because that is just, it pulls on your heartstrings because you see the need is so profound. And we, $37 for to help a family, I mean, that's really, it's really not much. We can give, if it's sacrificially even, give to help.
1: Yeah. And, you know, the thing that I'm so excited about is it's there's a lot of things that pull on our heartstrings, but mm-hmm. we don't have solutions for them.
5: Yes.
1: But the good news of Farm Stew is that we have a solution. We have a method that works.
5: Yes.
1: And if people want to learn more about the inner workings of the method of how it works, mm-hmm. they can just go to farmstew.org/method. They can sign up. We'll send them a free guide that gives the details, and then they'll get stories and pictures and videos of the good news of what their impact is making around the world.
5: That sounds great. That sounds great. For those of you who are in our listening audience, our radio listeners, give that again, please, because they don't have the benefit of the screen.
1: Yes.
5: So give that.
1: So it's Farm Stew, mm-hmm. FarmStew mm-hmm. .org, mm-hmm. and then the /method.
5: Good.
1: Method, M-E-T-H.
5: Yes.
1: O-D.
5: O-D, yeah. Great. So we know that there is a lot of exploitation that goes on in those areas. How has Farm Stew been able to impact that level of exploitation that happens there?
1: Yeah, so one of the heartbreaking things as a mother and grandmother, great-grandmother, is that so many women especially end up selling themselves out to be workers in other countries. In the Philippines alone, more than 2 million women are working abroad just to be able to feed their children back home. And oftentimes they're in serious situations of exploitation throughout different countries I won't name. But I've even done a Vespers for a group in one country. The Vespers had to happen at 10 o'clock at night because these girls that were working in this other country were, they have no bedroom. They have no workers' rights. They can't go to church on Sabbath. And they have to have Vespers at 10 o'clock at night when everybody else in the apartment is asleep. So they're just no human rights. And we can prevent that. We can keep them at home. And Debbie has a powerful story for how that's happened.
2: Well, Farm Stew teaches people to see the difference between needs and wants. Mm. So when people identify what they really need, they can start saving, putting aside a little bit of money that will help in times of need. And Farm Stew also teaches them how to start their own little savings and loan program so that as God blesses them and their crops start producing, they have an abundance. They can save some money. They can start businesses. And it just gives them opportunities for something hopeful.
5: Yes.
2: And it really brings hope to these people and gives them options that they never saw.
5: Yes, yes.
2: Which is wonderful.
5: Unpack the savings and loan piece for us a bit, if you would. So how does that work for them? Did they sell the food items and how
2: yes,
5: does it
2: if
5: work?
2: They have extra food, first uh-huh. of all, they feed their families. That's number one.
5: Yes.
2: Feed their families.
5: Yes.
2: And Farm Stew teaches them that as you follow God's principles out laid out in His Word, He will bless you and there will be an abundance. So as they have extra vegetables and fruits to sell, then they have a little extra money.
5: Mm-hmm.
2: And not only that, but they start other little businesses, like when they learn about the Tippy Tap. For example, this little hand washing station that helps them to use water efficiently. There was a gentleman that said, well, I can make these and I can sell them to other people.
5: What is the Tippy Tap? What is it?
1: Oh, it's
5: a machine?
1: Just a cool little apparatus where with sticks you can hang a container, any kind of water holding container, put a little hole in the side and a little hole for the air to come out. And then we tie a string to a stick that is then a foot pedal.
5: Ah.
1: And that foot pedal makes it so that people can step on it and wash hands with running water, which is in Leviticus. It tells us to wash our hands with running water and it reduces the prevalence of disease dramatically.
5: I'm sure.
1: So,
5: yes.
1: Yeah.
5: That's tremendous. And are you helping with clean water as well?
1: Yes.
5: Because the water, many times you see pictures of the water that is being consumed and it's just appalling.
1: It is appalling. And I have seen so many swamps and muddy pits where people are digging down and getting water and drinking it.
2: Yeah.
1: You just know that's full of microbes and worms and whatnot. So we don't just go in and drill a well, though. We work with the community. Our local trainers are out training, you know, teaching people how to do the farm stew methodology, raising them up to a level of a farm stew certified home. So they have a garden, they have kids with the right, you know, green around their arm, you know, tippy taps, rubbish pits. There's a whole set of standards that we look for. And then when the community gets to that standard, then they can get a well. So we've had over 106 wells drilled so far for more than 30,000 people benefiting. And that's all built into the price of the $37 per family, or it's, if you multiply by 40, it's $17,760 to sponsor a village. And so that takes people through the whole program and would include the well once the community is transformed, and also funding for small enterprises that they could start to earn that money and prevent exploitation from happening.
2: Oh, this is so powerful because you're giving a number of things. Number one, you're using the people from the village to help to train others.
1: Mm-hmm.
2: So there's not that cultural divide because their own village members are able to train them. So you've got that. Then you've got the fact that they are being trained to sustain themselves. So then they have extra money, extra. I mean, before, where there wasn't enough
1: exactly
2: to make ends meet, now they have surplus.
1: Yeah.
2: So that also is amazing. I'd like to bring in Dr. Pittman right now because we haven't heard from you, and I'd like to talk to you about the virtual learning community. What is that about? Explain that to us if you would.
3: It's an exciting opportunity that we're developing, and we operate here out of Malawi. We have a virtual learning community that is now really a global campus for the Farm Stew Abundant Life recipe, and we're sharing that message. We designed the virtual learning community kind of using the Sabbath school model, where we have four quarters, 12 lessons in each quarter. We start with a seeds class. We then have a roots class. We have a fruits class. And then we have a harvest class. So it's a 12-month program. And we use the Google Classroom. And we have an amazing, talented team of Malawi techie experts, young people who are Adventist kids who are helping us build the online classroom and operate the virtual learning classroom. We have a multimedia center that's part of each lesson. We have a nominal fee that they can get a certificate for each of those if they would like to have that. We have a growing constituent for our online virtual community. With the Lord's blessing, we now have over 1,000 learners in less than 9 months of our operation from 43 different countries. And I think maybe you can see that there on your map. Each learner is part of a smaller cohort community. So we have 27 community learning cohorts. And with those cohorts, we have farm stew experts from multiple languages that are teaching those cohorts and supervising our students. We have 17 cohorts in English. We have 2 in Spanish, 4 in French, 1 in Oromo, which is an Ethiopian language, Bengali from Bangladesh, Portuguese from Brazil and Mozambique, and Filipino. And now the great news is we're currently adding Swahili, Indonesian, Arabic, and Amharic. And every day the Lord is bringing us new training opportunities in our virtual learning community.
5: Wow, that is amazing. So with the extreme poverty, how are people able to access computers and do this virtually?
3: Well, you know, it's pretty exciting of a model because we actually have this training that's targeted for Adventist lay people. We've designed all of the courses so they can be done on a smart telephone. So we have found that if we have a smart telephone, that we may not get the villagers, because our target is really to be training a church to building the capacity of our church leaders to reach out to the communities that may not have access to the technology. So one of the exciting things that we've been doing is the East Central Africa Division. We have a really strong leadership partnership with them. We've trained over 120 women's ministry leaders. And those women's ministry leaders, through their smartphones, have really become so excited about the Farm Stew recipe. They not only added the rainbow cooking to their own homes and to their own diets, where it's mostly a white maize-based diet, but they're integrating the Farm Stew practical gospel into their community outreach activities and into their Bible studies. So we're excited. We think that the church should no longer baptize people and leave them in poverty. We have a moral obligation and we're using our dynamic online training program to teach these practical skills for our lay leaders and our pastors and our church leaders that are helping them move their communities from survival to thriving. By pairing our practical Farm Stew training, we're so excited with the Adventist End Time message, because our over 1,000 learners are actually using Jesus' method alone and inspiring a harvest of souls for future eternal life.
5: That's right.
3: But the part that excites us beyond celebrating that coming to their personal walk with Jesus is our e-training lessons are inspiring hope that brings to today abundant life living. And these are living in villages where there was once hunger, once there was disease, and once there was despair. And thank you to the Lord's blessing and the wonderful support of all the donors. The virtual community is touching a worldwide church to bring the message of abundant living to all those that we're reaching out to. If there's any questions, we'll be excited to have people follow up with us either through WhatsApp or online through the email, and we'll answer any questions that anybody has about the training program.
5: That is wonderful. That is just, I mean, what you're doing and in expanding this is incredible.
1: You know, I'm so thrilled to have Dr. Pittman involved, because I met her at the very earliest stages of Farm Stew. In fact, she's the mother of the letter E, enterprise. God gave me a download of the other letters, and I know it was a gift from God, but the E, I couldn't figure out what to do. And as I described to her, when she was a professor, she was the head of international development at Southern Adventist University when I met her. And I explained everything to her, and she said, the E needs to be enterprise. I said, you're exactly right. You know, because if a man doesn't work, he doesn't eat.
5: Right.
1: And we were given work in the Garden of Eden. Work is a blessing. It's not a curse. And a lot of people don't understand that. And us cultivating the idea of work as a blessing. You know, it's 6 days you labor and work is part of the Sabbath commandment.
6: Mm-hmm.
1: So we really want to inspire that working on behalf of your family, mm-hmm. on behalf of your community, and on behalf of your church. And
6: yes.
1: I'm so excited because she's a brilliant woman. She was in charge of the Adventist University in Malawi before retiring. And I was able to then partner with her both on a on the ground, boots on the ground. Trainers are in Malawi doing the work on the ground. But then we thought, let's take that experience and take it global.
2: Mm-hmm. And what a gift. What a gift she is. It's
1: she's amazing.
2: To the work. It's such a blessing. You know, as I was listening to her, I was thinking, and God is just working through Farm Stew to draw people to himself.
1: Amen.
2: This is it's going just from surviving to thriving and to actually having the abundant life from John 10:10.
1: And
2: it's amazing.
1: It really is. And it is that Christ method. I mean, they're desiring their good. We know how to achieve their good. You know, they're sympathizing with the hunger, disease, poverty, hopelessness, and dependency, but they're not stopping with sympathy. They're actually ministering to the real needs and doing it in such a way that inspires the confidence, not just in the local trainer, but in the Word of God, because it's all like every lesson is chock full of Bible verses. And that's the very thing I praise God that, you know, I was asked to remove. And it's like, no, this is the power to transform people's lives is in the Word of God.
6: Mm-hmm.
1: And we as a church, we are called, we have a quote about how we are called to do the work and not have a confederacy with other agencies to do the work with the government or with anything. We are to be the ones who do the Matthew 25 work of sharing with the sick, with the needy, with the hopeless, and transforming their lives with the good news of the practical gospel.
6: Mm-hmm.
1: And then what Sharon didn't mention is those East Central Africa Division women's ministry leaders.
6: Mm-hmm.
1: I just got an email from them that there's already been 7 baptisms of them, and there's many more to come. We're getting notes in about baptisms from every corner of the world where we're working.
2: That is such... It's got to be so heartwarming to you to see how God has taken an idea and just developed it and implemented it. And you being an obedient servant, praise God for that, because
1: I'm in awe as much as anybody.
2: It's amazing.
1: And what's so amazing is I just want to honestly thank 3ABN because I came on here very early on.
6: Mm.
1: We knew almost nobody because I'm a convert. I didn't know any. I mean, I knew some people, my family, my friends, and people that love me. And I mean, I've had this call in my life for many, many years. But it wasn't until I became part of the Seventh-day Adventist movement that sees health and the gospel as partnering together to open the doors and be the entering wedge.
6: Mm.
1: And now it's like where Farm Stew goes, the church grows. And honestly, the methodology, I just want to encourage people again.
2: Yes.
1: Yeah, farmstew.org/method if you want to see what Sharon's up to. And if you want to sign up for the e-learning, maybe you know somebody in a different country or you want to learn these skills yourself for your own garden, it's just farmstew.org/learn. And you can choose your language. Probably most of your listeners are in English, but you can see all the other fun languages that we have and adding more as many as we can is what we hope to get.
2: Mm-hmm. So what are your needs right now? What are you looking to do in terms of expanding Farm Stew, or what are the needs of the ministry right now?
1: Well, I'm so excited about how God is bringing people. So Debbie said she's a volunteer coordinator. So one of the needs is of trying to raise up a small army of empowered people who can share this message in their churches, in their homes. And so I'd love Debbie to share a little bit about what she's done.
6: Please.
7: Well, we started a new initiative called Farm Stewards.
6: Oh.
7: And we actually have materials that we've put together. So anyone that is interested in sharing Farm Stew with their families, their churches, their communities, we have materials for you. And, you know, when I got to know Joy and learned about the Farm Stew method, I was really, really
2: impressed that God wanted me to just be able to share this ministry with as many people as I could. Mm-hmm. Because for me, it was really the ministry of healing in action. Mm. And I just felt compelled to bring awareness to this wonderful ministry. So what I started doing was just coordinating different kinds of events, a variety of events. We started with a benefit concert. We had gatherings in our homes and in different facilities just to bring people together. And Joy used to live closer to me, and she would be in the area a couple of times a year, and I would invite people to come and meet her and hear about this wonderful ministry. Well, then I started thinking, Joy, you know, we have done everything for adults, but it would be really nice to do something for children, to teach children the importance of having a mission mind when they're young, because if you train them when they're young, they will grow with a mission-minded spirit. And so when I was talking about Farm Stew with my family all the time, and my little granddaughter, Kristen, she was about 6 years at the time. She says, well, what can I do to help Farm Stew?
6: Aww.
2: So I said, well, why don't we bake bread together? And you can start selling bread to some of the people that we know. And she really liked that idea. So we were doing that weekly. That was the first child to start a little enterprise with Farm Stew. And she was so happy to be able to do that. And it's kind of like the grandma, you know, you've helped your children grow up, but then you see the next generation and you want to help prepare them. And then I started thinking, well, you can't make a difference everywhere, but you can start where you do have an impact and an influence. And at the time I was teaching in the junior Sabbath school class, and I thought, wouldn't it be great if we have a mission outreach project in our class? So I brought the teachers that didn't know about Farm Stew to one of the gatherings in my home to let them meet Joy and hear about this wonderful ministry. And they said, we think that we should adopt Farm Stew as our class project, which I thought was just a wonderful idea. And so after sharing what the letters of the acronym stood for, I decided to start with the letter E. For enterprise, because I said to the kids, well, you can go home to mom and dad and you can ask for money, or you can do it the Farm Stew way. And that is to start a little enterprise with either a service like raking leaves or doing extra chores or selling baked goods. My other granddaughter started selling flowers. And we actually have a little video of some of the enterprises that we have in the classes. And then the kids really got engaged in the Sabbath school class. There's a picture of our kids raising money.
6: Oh, good. Let's watch that video.
2: Yeah.
8: In October 2023, the junior Sabbath school class at the Village SDA Church decided to join the Farm Stew family. Listen to just a few of the ways the youth in our class got involved. Meet Kendra, Asher, and Kristen. Kendra loves flowers, so she decided to make bouquets and sell them door to door in her community. Asher decided to rake leaves for his neighbors. As he worked, he realized that helping others also fills you with fulfillment and joy. Kristen loved baking, so she decided to turn her holiday treats into a force for good, baking batches of delicious cookies. God really blessed our efforts, and we exceeded our goal, which will train a village over the next 3 years. Once the whole village has learned the principles of abundant life and put them into practice, the village becomes certified, which qualifies it to receive a well, providing clean water for the village. God is using the village's junior Sabbath school class to train a village in desperate need. Isn't that beautiful?
4: The Ministry of Farm Stew is making a huge impact worldwide, and we are thrilled with how God has used our Sabbath School class in helping the least of these.

0: sponsor a village. And that's where it actually was birthed. Okay. It was in our Sabbath school class. I thought, wouldn't it be great if the village junior class could train a village?
1: Oh, my.
0: And we did. In 3 months, we raised enough money to sponsor that first village because we shared it with family and friends. And they were so happy to see kids getting involved that they gave abundantly to help us in our project. And so the kids loved it so much that they have decided 3 years in a row to sponsor a village. So,
2: and we have a campaign page that we show.
0: Yes.
2: We can set this up in about an, 15 minutes for anybody anywhere in the world. They can have their own campaign to raise money for Farms Do. So you can see there the pictures of the kids learning what it's like to carry 5 gallon buckets of water, eating the rainbow. The little tippy tap is there on the right, and you can see them even pounding in their mortar to make soybeans. So she did all this interactive things. And now Debbie, as a volunteer coordinator, is ready to equip and empower anybody to learn this type of skill set of how to teach the children. We have materials to share. And also we both are village sponsors in our own personal life as well. We saw the inspiration of the kids, and the Lord convicted both of us to, I actually sold a little house that I had bought during COVID.
1: Wow.
2: And was using as a rental house. And God told me to sell it, and he sold it within 3 days. Wow. And yeah, I had an offer within 3 days in a little town where nothing moves. And I had told the Lord, I think that's what you want me to do. So I did it. And
1: oh,
2: I praise God.
1: Praise God.
2: You can't outgive God.
1: No, you can't. That I found that you cannot outgive God.
2: Yeah.
1: And the more you give, the more he gives to you to give.
2: Yeah. And it's, this enterprising mentality, that was, I don't know why I brought up the little house. I wasn't planning on that, but, but I had that idea, and my husband said, you can do it if you start an LLC and you do it all on your own. So this enterprising mentality, I had run it like a little Airbnb, but then the Lord told me when to sell and give it. Give the profits away. So it was something, I'm making very missional wages. You can see, by the way, our financials. I encourage people to check out our financials, our clean audits. And it's just God has blessed. Mm. And the principles in our manual, and that's why I encourage anybody to take the class, the principles will be a blessing to anyone anywhere in the world.
1: That's tremendous. It can be applied across the board.
2: Yes.
1: That's tremendous. What you guys are doing is just, I'm so impressed.
2: Yeah.
1: From the first time when I interviewed you previously, and just seeing the expansion of the ministry since then.
2: God is blowing.
1: He's blowing it up. It's like, whoa. And that's how you know that you are really serving.
2: Amen.
1: Because God is blessing
2: your efforts. Much bad news right now. I mean, everything that's happened with the exploitation of women around the world. It's like we actually have a solution that can prevent the type of desperation, the type of perversion, the type of evil. Like, we have a solution. We're teaching biblical sexuality in our temperance lessons.
1: Mm-hmm.
2: We're teaching self-control in our attitude lessons. Mm-hmm. And we're teaching... Debbie mentioned the differentiation between the needs and the wants. We had this group of women in the Philippines, and we have a picture of them looking at what is their needs and their wants and trying to sort it out on a cloth here. Yeah. And I just want to read to you what one of the moms said after doing this class. She said, aha, now I understand why it's so hard to save. We buy what we don't need. And that's true here too. And this is in one of our quarterly donor newsletters. We share these every quarter. But this line, it's written by our trainers around the world. I just want to read this line, what our Filipino trainer said, remembering that over 2 million Filipino women are overseas abroad trying to get money for their kids. And this, and often it's because of a crisis that they have to leave. And it says, participants also discovered that saving for emergencies, education, and the future can protect them from predatory lenders and even traffickers who pose as helpers. So this is primary prevention. My training is in public health and nutrition. This is primary prevention of the world's worst evils. And God has given us the answer in his word. We've captured it in Farm Stew, and it's sharing

0: the abundant life practical gospel around the world.
1: That's wonderful. It's powerful. It's powerful. And I know that you're going to want to know how to get in touch with this amazing ministry. You know, again, we take so much for granted here, but if you can give anything, any amount would be a blessing. Don't think, well, I don't have enough money, I can't. No, whatever you can spare, please. This ministry is really powerful. So we're going to share the address, phone number, email, website, all of that, so that you can contact this ministry and be a support, help. We are the hands and feet of the Lord Jesus Christ. So here's the address. Copy it down and use it.
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0: Hello, I'm Ian Vandervalk, and I have a question for you. Are you ready to grow deeper in your walk with God? 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Our next session takes place July 17th through the 26th, where students from around the country will gather together for 10 powerful days of Bible study, fellowship, and hands-on discipleship training in a Christ-centered environment. You'll also have the opportunity to learn from experienced speakers and instructors, including John Lomaking, James and Reese Rafferty, Ryan Johnson, and myself. 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Again, that's 3abnsod.com. 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
1: 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I'm Jasmine Carter, and 3ABN is on a divine mission commissioned by Jesus, who said in Mark 16:15, "Go into all the world and preach the gospel to every creature." 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
2: One important marker that researchers and doctors often look at to determine what the risk is for prostate cancer is a level that they call PSA, or prostate-specific antigen. 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It doesn't always mean cancer, but the risk definitely goes up.
3: So can diet actually change your PSA levels?
2: It can, and amazingly, the sulforaphane has been found to be a very powerful influence.
4: So now you know how to reach the individuals at FarmStew for your support, and we thank you. And thank you, Dr. Pittman, for being with us today. We so appreciate you.
5: Bye-bye.
4: Thank you. Debbie, thank you so much also for being with us. Do you have a closing thought?
6: Yes, please contact me at debbie@farmstew.org to get your sharing bag and become a farm steward.
4: Oh, great. Thank you. One closing thought from you, Joy.
7: I just praise God because He has revealed in His Word a method that works. And so we're excited to share that with you. 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And we will send you a video, and your phone will begin to light up, not very often, but with good news, pictures, stories, transformations from around the world that you are part of in the FarmStew family. So we want to invite people to be part of the FarmStew family and have some good news to share.
4: Mm-hmm. Thank you so much. Thank you so much for being with us and for all that you're doing. You know that the Lord has a work for all of us to do. And some of us, we can't leave, some of you listening and watching can't leave your home for whatever reason, but you can lend your support. You can pray for this ministry. You can pray for FarmStew and that the Lord will continue to bless it. You can also give something. No gift is too small. You know how to reach them now. You can give something, because this is not just about helping someone. This is helping them to help themselves. Mm-hmm. Thank you so much for joining us. Join us next time. May God bless you as you serve Him.

0: Greg and Jill Morricone are excited to be in Champaign, Illinois very soon, and they hope you'll join them at the Champaign Seventh-day Adventist Church on Saturday, June 13, for a full day of spiritual renewal and fellowship. 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For more information, call the church office at 217-356-1013 or email them at champaignsda@outlook.com. 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

0: Hello and welcome. I'm Blessings Nguyen. I will be your host throughout the series, A Wolf in Sheep's Clothing. Today, we welcome back Eric Wilson, a former martial arts expert of over 24 years. A nation built on Protestant values, America, has now become saturated with spiritualism and Eastern mysticism. Through mindful meditation, Eastern philosophy, martial arts, Tai Chi, yoga, Reiki, and traditional Chinese medicine, Christians and non-believers alike are subtly indoctrinated into the pantheistic religions of the Far East. However, the scriptures do warn us, know ye not that your body is a temple of God. Brother Eric, welcome back.
1: It's good to be here again. Thank you.
0: Well, let's start unpacking this experience that you've had as it relates to the scripture I just read.
1: Growing up as a Christian, I had heard this verse, you know, we are the temple of God, but I didn't take it literally. So often we don't really believe that. It's sort of just a phrase. What I found, though, is from the Bible, as well as from other inspired writings, God dwells inside of each of us through His Word.
0: That's right.
1: So in like Romans chapter 6, verse 16, it says, don't you realize that who you yield yourself a servant to obey, that's whose servant you become.
0: That's your master.
1: That's right. So if I yield to God's Word, God's Spirit comes into me. Jesus said, the words I speak unto you, they are spirit and life. But if I'm yielding to the instructions of martial arts or Eastern mystics or any kind of New Age or occult, when I yield, I'm opening that door for those spirits to come in and be active in my life.
0: Now, many people are skeptics. They say martial arts is just a form of benign exercise.
1: Yes.
0: Tell me if that's true.
1: I want to show you, and on the documentary, we have many quotes. I just want to show you two quotes.
0: Now, our viewers don't know which documentary you want to go ahead and tell us a bit about it?
1: Okay. On the documentary that we did with Little Light Studios a number of years ago, it's called The Dragon Revealed. On that series, we actually show many quotes from martial arts masters. But today I just have time. I just want to show two quotes.
0: All right, let's start.
1: Okay. The first quote actually is from a grandmaster named Gichin Funakoshi. He says, spiritual development is paramount. Technical skills are merely a means to the end. This is from a 10th Dan. He is known as the father of modern-day karate. Another gentleman, Robert James Baratti, says, Zen offers an interesting perspective in the world of martial arts and spirituality because it becomes hard to see where the spiritual philosophy ends and the martial practice begins.
0: So there is definitely a blend. You can't have one without the other. There's no way to separate it.
1: You cannot separate the two.
0: So where does this actually lead? Okay, so now we're the temple, and then we go into these yoga and martial arts studios, and could we consider those temples as well?
1: Yes. I want to show a photograph of where martial arts began.
0: Okay.
1: It's at the Shaolin Temple in Hunan Province of China. All the martial arts in the world find their origins there. And a lot of people don't realize, but the Shaolin Temple was originally a Hindu temple. Mm. So all of its roots came from India.
0: And all of India's roots have come from Egypt.
1: Yes.
0: From Hermetica.
1: Yes. Yes.
0: So there's a good line that's just traveling through history and transforming according to our culture and our time.
1: Yes. Satan just repackages the same lies as what he told Adam and Eve in the Garden of Eden.
0: Master deceiver.
1: Yes. So in that photograph of the Shaolin Temple, there's something interesting. In that photograph, you see all of these monks coming out of the temple, and they are holding an orange or a golden globe, an orb, in their hand. And this photograph, I had actually purchased a book from the Shaolin Temple that the first Grand Master I was under had recommended. And when I saw this picture, I was like, what are they doing? I mean, they're not holding swords or spears or any kind of fighting techniques. What are they doing? And I turned the page over, and there it was, a description in the Chinese language. And underneath of it, it had been translated into English.
0: Mm-hmm.
1: And it shocked me what that picture actually said. It said, Chan Buddhism into all the world. So what the Shaolin Temple, their entire goal, martial arts was just a means to the end. Their purpose was to take Chan, which is what the Chinese call it, or Zen is what the Japanese call it, that Buddhism into all the world. They are evangelical.
0: Exactly. So your instructor is actually a military arm of a religion that is then making disciples of everyone.
1: Yes.
0: I could see the parallel there, because in yoga and Eastern meditation, there's also another word for Zen, which is prana.
1: Yes.
0: And it's all about taking your so-called breath and using it to exalt yourself and to unite with the universal God.
1: Yes.
0: Right.
1: And what's amazing to me is there's so much emphasis on breath in the martial arts and in yoga and in Tai Chi and in Chinese Qigong. And a lot of people don't realize why. By doing the deep breathing exercises and the rituals that they promote, it actually causes the brain to enter an altered state of consciousness.
0: That's right.
1: And what happens is it shuts down the frontal lobe, your critical thinking. And when that happens, the brain becomes an open doorway for spiritual influences, not just from God, but from the devil and his fallen angels.
0: Supernatural indeed.
1: Yes, yes. I want to show a quote now from a Shaolin master that came here to the United States. He actually opened a school in New York City, and I've never been there, but my wife has. And I want to show just what he said. This is from an interview that was done with him. It says, Xi Yongming says that Chan, or Zen philosophy, is simple, that it is heart to heart and mind to mind. He then says he never tries to change others' beliefs. Xi Yongming wants everybody to have an open heart. That means an open mind.
0: Right.
1: That means take down the guard.
0: Right.
1: He wants everyone to have an open heart and to respect their own body as a temple.
0: It's the same gospel, but flipped upside down. It's like the Gnosticism that we've seen coursing through media.
1: And if you look at the picture of Xi Yongming, he's standing in his Daozhang, his studio, his school there in New York. Look at the symbol that's behind him. Mm. It's a dragon.
0: Mm.
1: So if he says, my students, their body is being designed as a temple for who? For the spirit of the dragon. And we know from Revelation 12, that's Satan.
0: We do, indeed.
1: Xi Yongming goes on and says, let go of ego, maintain perspective, and let the mind be free and inflexible.
0: Well, we also hear that in psychobabble that comes from Jung and the philosophers. It's not a coincidence.
1: No, the ego that he's talking about there is speaking about the identity of the individual, who you are, who you identify yourself as. So that's what all of the Eastern mysticism, its whole goal is to make you non-dual, where you don't identify yourself as an individual, but you become one with the universe, one with the universal consciousness.
0: And the same happens in, you know, yoga. It's ego death. They constantly talk about that. And so as a yogi, you go in and your whole aim is, how do I get rid of this? How do I stop being this way? How do I, you know, have this ego death? And you also find that when they do drugs, you know, ayahuasca and different things like this, the whole point is to kill, obliterate the identity that God gave you.
1: In the Chinese martial arts, they actually have at higher levels, they have something where they call silencing the chattering monkey. The chattering monkey is who they say, that voice that you hear in your head all the time. Mm-hmm. You want to get rid of that.
0: Which is the voice God gave us.
1: Right.
0: A conscience.
1: A conscience, and it's also even your own thoughts. They want to get rid of that. And they say, when you get rid of that, then you start becoming enlightened.
0: Because you're a blank slate, and they can write upon whatever they choose.
1: Right. I want to show you another quote. This is from a grandmaster named Masoyama. He was a Japanese grandmaster. 10th Dan, his nickname was called the God Hand because he could kill full-grown male bulls with one punch.
0: Incredible.
1: But I want to show you, because a lot of people, they still struggle to understand that you can't separate the physical from the spiritual side of it.
0: Okay.
1: In this quote, he says, the man who wants to walk the way of karate cannot afford to neglect Zen and spiritual training.
0: And Jesus tells us that he is
1: the way, the truth, and the life. And he is the Word of God. So Zen is another way. And they all believe that if you followed that way, just like in Hinduism or any of the other, you know, ancient pagan religions, they say you still achieve godhood. You still make it to heaven.
0: There's no wrong path. You can be murderous.
1: Right.
0: You could be a thief. You could do whatever it takes, but you're still holy because the God is already within you.
1: That's right. And you just have to awaken that. You have to have your eyes open through these practices so that you know what they say, that you are a god. One of the questions I know a lot of people have asked is, what is Zen? You know, when I was growing up, you didn't hear about Zen. But now it's like you go to Target or you go into any housewares, you know, shop or trinket store, and you'll see Buddha statues and little emblems with Zen, or find your Zen in this kind of milk or this kind of coffee.
0: And even if you're not exposed to actual martial arts, they have, you know, cartoons for kids.
1: Yes.
0: Master Shifu, you know, Kung Fu Panda and all these
1: yes.
0: things. And the kids are themselves being trained up.
1: So a lot of people, they wonder, what does Zen mean? I mean, we sort of think, oh, it means peace and happiness. But I want to show you what they actually say. This is a quote from Hindu and Buddhist sources. It says, the term Chan, which is Chinese, or Zen, which is Japanese, originates from the Hindu Sanskrit language, the word meaning dhyana, which literally means meditation.
0: Yes.
1: So the Chinese have moving meditation in Tai Chi or in their forms that they do in Kung Fu. The Japanese have moving meditation in the kata that they do in their forms. It says this form of meditation is described as a lucid awareness, said to be achieved through focusing on a single object for a prolonged period of time.
0: This is similar to the training that I received when I was taking up yoga, you know, the eight limbs of yoga.
1: Yes.
0: And the meditation is such a key part of getting you to shift your allegiance from God, the Creator, to God of Satan, really, the
1: yes.
0: serpent. And there's a lot of serpent worship that goes on. I wanted to circle back, though, because
1: okay.
0: we talked briefly about prana.
1: Yes.
0: Is this the same as chi?
1: Yes. Chi and ki and prana. And there's another word in Europe that was developed called Oregon energy.
0: I haven't heard that.
1: Vibrational energy.
0: Yes, yes.
1: It's all the same thing.
0: And it's become a part of our vernacular. We're always saying, oh, that guy has good vibes, or,
1: yeah.
0: you know, your vibration is too low. It's just
1: yeah.
0: prevalent now.
1: What they've done is they've made it a pantheistic god. Like to the Taoist, the Chinese Taoist, the yin and yang is a symbol of the Tao, which is said to symbolize or stand for what they call God. But it's a pantheistic god.
0: Right.
1: They say that god is in the rock, it's in the tree, it's mm-hmm. in every human being, it's in every animal. When I was in the martial arts, I can remember after black belt level, you know, the grandmaster would have the black belts come out, and we would go out and stand. They called it tree hugging, but you would stand in a qigong stance, and you'd put your hands in a certain position and your feet in a certain position and arch your back, and
0: right.
1: you would visualize the energy moving through the channels, the governing, you know, vessel and the conception vessel, and you would try to absorb this chi energy from the tree.
0: So it's really a spirit.
1: Yes. Yes. The last grandmaster that I was under finally opened that up. He said, to the beginner, we tell them it's inner strength. You know, to an intermediate, we tell them it's breath. He said, but to a disciple, we reveal it's spirit.
0: The truth.
1: The truth.
0: Now, in yoga, we also have what's called samadhi. I shouldn't say we anymore, but as a, you know,
1: yes.
0: a teacher at that time, that was something that our goal was samadhi. Break that down for us.
1: Okay, well, I'm going to show you this from a quote from them. Samadhi is actually a Hindu word that means an intense concentration that is achieved through meditation, at which point a union with the divine is said to be achieved.
0: Yoking,
1: which is what the word yoga means. But the scary thing is when you see, you know, Japanese or Chinese, you know, masters or even students, and they're seated in a lotus position and they're meditating and they're saying om and they're breathing and they're focusing. All of that is to open the mind, to take down the guard, and to allow something else to get in.
0: So it's a form of a seance.
1: Yes.
0: It's a ritual.
1: Yes.
2: And it's an incantation to invite the inhabitation
1: yes.
2: of a spirit within you.
1: That's exactly right.
2: And that's
1: right.
2: the union.
1: That's exactly right. And it takes a process. You know, some people, they can get it in a few years. Other people, it might take 10, 15, 20 years. But that is the entire goal, is a union with this pantheistic God that they call the Tao.
2: The other dichotomy of this is that, you know, we don't do our research. We just trust and we go with the flow. Go with the flow. You hear that constantly
1: yes.
2: said and repeated when you're in classes, whether it's martial arts or yoga. Let's talk about whether or not a Christian can do these practices and still serve Christ.
1: Jesus says, "Why do you call me Lord, Lord, and yet do not the things that I say?" The word Lord in Hebrew actually is Adonai. It means sovereign king. How can you call me your king, but you won't obey me? If the martial arts is telling us to do something that God's word tells us the opposite, we have to make a choice. Am I going to serve this master or am I going to serve another? So no, you can't. If Jesus said turn the cheek and martial arts says block and counter, if Jesus says don't bow to someone else and martial arts says bow to your sensei, bow to your sifu, bow to your opponent, we're automatically choosing to obey the voice of the serpent instead of obeying the voice of God.
2: So how high did you yield to the opposing God here?
1: I wanted rank. You know, when I made black belt, I was the fifth person in 30 years. I remember the grandmaster came to me and he said, you know, Eric, he said, what do you want to do now? It took 14 years to get to that point. He said, what do you want now? And I looked at him and I said, I want what you have. Because he could do things that were supernatural.
2: So you made an idol out of your sifu?
1: Yes. And I made...
2: And you were covetous.
1: I actually made an idol out of the martial arts. I wanted the ability. I wanted the power that I saw.
2: Did you receive power?
1: Yes.
2: Tell us a little bit about that.
1: Different people in martial arts express or they manifest the gifts of this chi in different ways. I remember the first grandmaster that I was training under. One day he was in there teaching a class and he was telling this person how to hit and strike this heavy bag. It was like a 75 or 80 pound heavy bag. And you know, you could tell the young man was, you know, trying his best. And when I say young man, he was in his 20s or early 30s. And I remember the grandmaster went over and he grabbed it with his left hand, the bag, a leather bag, and he lifted it up with one hand and he shook it. This thing was 75 or 80 pounds. He said, that's the kind of power you've got to have. And, you know, and everybody that was there in the studio that day, they were just like, wow, did you see that? We had other men that I had trained under where they would break coconuts, you know, with two fingers. A coconut is harder than the human skull. They'd set it up there and they could smack it.
2: Two fingers.
1: With two fingers and shatter
2: and
1: the
2: I've
1: coconut.
2: And I've seen children when they're graduating or there's sort of like a performance that they put on for their parents to come and see how they're, you know, progressing in their martial arts. I've seen them break boards and cylinder blocks. Is that smoke and mirrors or is that power?
1: Sometimes it's smoke and mirrors.
2: How so?
1: If you see somebody and they've got like five boards or they've got six boards and there's a pencil in between each board, there's some physical strength that's necessary, but there's also mechanical.
2: So laws of physics take over.
1: Yes.
2: And it gives you the appearance that you have
1: yes.
2: power. And then you start to identify
1: yes.
2: with that and seek it.
1: But on the real side, mm-hmm. there's men that take their hands and they can shatter cinder blocks. I mean, you go up out in the backyard and grab a cinder block and they take their palm and just smack it and shatter it.
2: Is it actually them or is it something else?
1: It's the spirit that's in them. One of the questions that came to my mind when I was in martial arts, because I did Chinese martial arts, but I also had a first degree black belt in seven styles. And some of those styles were Japanese or Okinawan. And in the Okinawan system of karate do, I asked the instructor one time, I said, what does karate mean? He said, it means empty hand. I was like, oh, you know, I get to use my hands as weapons instead of holding a weapon. But then we trained with tonfas, we trained with swords, we trained with bow staffs, we trained with knives, and I was like, and nunchucka, and I was like, wait a minute, I thought this was empty hand. Why are we training with weapons? And it was not until after I made discipleship that the light came on. And I shouldn't say that. It was a demon that was just allowing me. It's time to give him this information.
2: The secret knowledge.
1: Yes. The reason that it's called empty hand is because for me to, you know, if you tell me, Eric, would you hand me, you know, that plant, and I reach for it, my mind had to tell my hand to reach for that. When I empty my hand, that means my mind is becoming empty. Another mind directs my hand what to do.
2: Mm.
1: So empty hand, it was not simply just no weapons. It means you're emptying yourself. That's why they teach you to empty your mind, is so another mind can take possession. So when that happens, it's not your hand anymore, because a demon goes into your hand and your hand can become like a piece of lead.
2: Mm-hmm. I have seen, you know, just some extraordinary examples of this power that they have, where they will punch within like an inch of your chest.
1: Yes.
2: and actually cause your heart to stop.
1: Yes. Yes.
2: There's no law that could explain that.
1: There's no physical law that can do that. It's only a spiritual event that causes that. It's a spiritual power that is causing that. Just like Masayama, when he would punch a full-grown bull, there's no way that any human being could punch a bull and drop it dead with one punch. That was a spirit, a demon, that was causing that event to take place, because he had yielded himself over and over and over again for so many years. And the more you yield, the more power is given to you.
2: So again, what's the end game for this whole process? Why take on this spiritual form?
1: The end game is to connect man with God, with what they call God, which is not. It's demons. It's evil spirits.
2: There's a lot of symbology that they use, symbols that I've seen in yoga, that I've seen even in, you know, Hitler's regime.
1: Yes, the swastika.
2: And when I was in India, the swastika was actually kind of reversed.
1: Yes, the direction.
2: And even the word Aryan, for them, they said it came from us. So the movement itself of, you know, what Hitler did was satanic and spiritual in nature. It wasn't just racism.
1: It's funny, because the first time that the light, that the warning bells started sounding, I remember we were sitting at an advanced class. It was late at night, and the grandmaster had gotten a videotape from the Shaolin monks in China. And it showed them out on this field. They were doing a demonstration for the Chinese people. And you know how, like, when you have a football game and at halftime the band goes out and they'll march?
2: Pomp and show, full regalia.
1: And they'll make shapes.
2: Yes.
1: And that you go, oh, that's so neat. I remember seeing all these Shaolin monks marching and doing these shapes, and they did a swastika. And I was sitting there, and I was probably a green belt or a brown belt, wasn't black belt yet. And I was looking, and I thought, what does Hitler have to do with the Shaolin Temple? What are they doing a swastika? So this, I didn't have any clue. But then the longer that I was in it, I started seeing the pentagram. That's a Hindu and a Buddhist symbol. The swastika is a Buddhist and Hindu symbol. The hexagram, the six-pointed star, is a Hindu and Buddhist symbol. All of these people, even Hitler, Adolf Hitler, they said he kept a copy of a book called The Secret Doctrine from Madame H.P. Blavatsky. It was beside his bed every night. He wanted what she was offering because it was occult power, and you didn't have to be morally good to get it. And that's why people go after that. It's a power that doesn't require you to give up carnal desires.
2: Right. You just go all in for it.
1: Yeah. So like in the Chinese, the original yin and yang, which I know our viewers, you know, we can see that picture there on screen. The original yin and yang was a circle divided equally into light and dark portions. The dark portion had a little bit of light in it, and the light portion had a little bit of dark in it. That's what the Taoists say God is. He's light and darkness.
2: But we know that's not true.
1: Those symbols of the yin and yang and the hexagram and the swastika, all of them have one meaning. It is the union of light and darkness. What they don't tell you is that light and darkness is actually flesh and spirit. That is exactly what God wants. He wants us to open our hearts through surrender and obedience and allow His spirit to live inside of us. that was probably the thing that really opened my eyes, because I was struggling after 24, almost 25 years of doing this. My mind had become blinded. And one night I was looking at all these books that I had on martial arts, and I kept seeing this over and over again. I was like, God, yeah, but this seems so reasonable. It seems scientific. And the Lord brought one verse, 1 John 1:5. God is light, and in him is no darkness at all. And it was like, when that happened, it was like the wall of glass and illusion just shattered. It was like,
2: praise him.
1: Yeah, I mean, it was like the light was just all through me, and I was like, this is a lie. I saw it after all those years.
2: God, we praise.
1: Amen.
2: We're starting to wind down here. Can you tell our audience about the documentary?
1: Yes, the documentary we did, I think it was released in 2014. We did it with Little Light Studios. It's a two-disc documentary. The first disc, I think, is available online and other places. The second disc comes in a package when you get that from Little Light Studios.
2: Well, we thank God for your presence. We thank him for your experience turning you around and
1: Amen.
2: Using him for his glory.
1: Amen.
2: We do actually have it on Dare to Dream. It's a special feature.
1: Amen.
2: Yes. So any closing thoughts for our audience?
1: I would encourage everyone that's watching right now, know that God literally wants to come inside of and live inside of you. Jesus wants to live inside of you through his Holy Spirit. If we allow God to have access to our heart, it's like in Revelation chapter 3, verse 20, it says, I'm standing at the door knocking. If you'll hear my voice and open the door, that means surrender and yield your will. He says, I will come into you and sup with you and you with me. That is what God wants from us more than anything else. If we will yield and surrender our will, our decisions to his. And when you do that, there's freedom, unbelievable freedom.
2: His grace shall cover you and bless you.
1: Amen.
2: You're proof and testament to this. And the way that you said it just really reminds me of the scripture when he says, deny yourself, take up your cross and follow me. You've done that beautifully. Thank you so much for being here.
1: Thank you for having me.
2: As you have learned today, there is no such thing as a neutral spiritual experience. You're either yielding to spiritual darkness or the truth of Jesus Christ and his light. For an in-depth understanding, please check out The Dragon Revealed. It's a documentary available on Dare to Dream. We've only scratched the surface today. Until next time, please guard your temples, read your scripture, share the gospel with others. Jesus is the light, the way, and the truth. I'm Blessings Nguyen, and this has been A Wolf in Sheep's Clothing.
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4: My friends, those who look to the law feel helpless. As they look to Calvary, hope revives, and in faith, they pray this prayer and are justified. Lord, you have promised to save all who come unto you in the name of your Son. I am a lost, helpless, hopeless soul. Lord, save me, or I will perish. Amen.
5: Jesus said, Again, ye have heard that it had been said by them of old time, Thou shalt not forswear thyself, but shalt perform unto the Lord thine oaths. But I say unto you, swear not at all, neither by heaven, for it is God's throne, nor by the earth, for it is its footstool, neither by Jerusalem, for it is the city of the great King. Neither shalt thou swear by thy head, because thou canst not make one hair white or black. But let your communication be, yea, yea, nay, nay. For whatsoever is more than these cometh of evil. Matthew chapter 5, verses 33 through 37.
6: 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Trials keep you strong. Sorrows keep you human. Failures keep you humble. Success keeps you glowing. But only God keeps you going.

0: Welcome, kids, to another Kids Time with Aunt Francine. Today, our topic is very dear to me because I'm going to have my daughter share with me a little later in this program. But first, let me ask you a question. Have you ever discovered that sometimes we as Christians may stand out from the rest of the world? Did you ever feel that you were out of place? Let me tell you that in today's story, it's good that we stand out, because sometimes God is protecting us from danger, like in today's story. Jenny is a friend of mine that has a story that happened to her grandma several years ago.
1: Hi, this is Auntie Jen, and I would like to share a story with you about something that happened to Nana Marianne, but I'm going to tell it just like it was happening to me. This story is entitled, His Own Special People. First, a text from the Bible. But you are a chosen generation, a royal priesthood, a holy nation, his own special people, that you may proclaim the praises of him who called you out of darkness into his marvelous light. 1 Peter 2, verse 9. This story took place a long time ago. When I was a little girl, my daddy belonged to a church that, among other things, taught people to honor God by living healthfully. I don't suppose it would occur to most people that belonging to a church and following Bible teachings could save your life, but in this case, it is very likely that it did. We lived in a big city, and I was only 6 years old. Every day I walked to school, sometimes with my older brothers, but most of the time I walked there by myself. They did not like to wait for a little girl who could not walk as fast as they did. One day I took too much time getting ready for school and was just a little bit later than usual leaving the house. I hurried along as quickly as I could. I had just reached the cross street by the school, and in a few moments I would cross the street, run along the schoolyard fence and through the open gate into the large schoolyard. I could see that the children were already lined up waiting to go in. The first bell must have rung. As I waited for the traffic light to change, a dark-colored car pulled up alongside the curb next to me. A man leaned over and opened the passenger door on my side and said, "I can drive you over to the school much faster. Hop in." I just stared at him. I felt very uncomfortable with the idea of getting into the car with this stranger. Besides, I knew better than to do that. When the stranger noticed that I was reluctant to get in, he said, "Would you go and buy me a package of cigarettes in that store over there? You can keep the change for candy." Now, candy was a real treat for the children in our household, for Mom was very health conscious and never bought candy more than once a week. I still didn't really want anything to do with this stranger, but maybe it would be more polite to just do what he wanted. And besides, I could get some candy, too. I did wonder to myself why he couldn't just go in and buy his own stuff himself. The little variety store was just across the street from where I was standing. I took the money and ran into the store. When I asked the clerk for a pack of cigarettes, however, the woman looked at me very strangely. "Who are you buying these for?" she asked. "I know your father doesn't smoke. He told me that people in your church are taught to live healthfully, and they don't smoke." "They're not for your brothers, are they?" "No," I answered. "A man in a car outside asked me to buy him some cigarettes, and he said I can have the change for candy." The woman handed me the cigarettes and the candy I had chosen, but gravely warned me, "If he asked you to get into his car, don't you do it. Remember now, do not get into his car," she repeated. I hurried outside and ran up to the car. "Here are your cigarettes," I said quickly. The man took them and he said, "Did you get the candy?" I nodded. "Yes, thank you," I said as I turned to go across the street to the school. I could see that the line was getting considerably shorter. "Get in the car. I can have you there a lot quicker," he urged me. Just then, I noticed that the lady from the store had come outside, and she carefully looked at the man and his car. He turned his head when he noticed I was looking over that direction, and he noticed the woman was looking back at him before she turned and went into the store. When he had turned his head back around to look at me, I was gone. The light had turned green, and I had run across the street before he could say anything more. I could see that only a few children were left in the yard waiting to go inside the school. I would be one of the last ones in, but that would be okay. The teacher wouldn't mind as long as I was standing in the line. Who would have thought that my dad's consistent health habits and people's knowledge of them would work together to protect me from what very likely was a dangerous situation? Surely God puts a hedge of protection around his own.
0: Now, hopefully you know about stranger danger, right? It's always better to walk with others when you can, and if you can, keep your distance when you don't know the person. It's often all right to say hello and smile when you see a stranger, but just remember to be safe and walk in a distance if you can. Aren't you glad that God puts a hedge of protection around us, his children? I sure am. It's like he puts a banner around us so that no harm will come to us. Hey, let's sing this song, His Banner Over Me, His Love.

0: next story is very close to my heart because it's about my daughter, Amanda. You see, God chose her to be our special daughter. Secretly, her mommy and daddy prayed for a baby for many years. And one day, unexpectedly, somebody came to us and said, "Hey, would you be interested in a little baby?" We at that time didn't know whether it was a baby boy or a baby girl. We were just excited that maybe God would answer our prayer for a little baby. You can imagine how excited we were. And we only had just a few days. And really, by the time we knew we would get her, we only had 3 hours to get, you guessed it, diapers, formula, and even a crib. It was amazing how God worked a miracle. But you see, our little daughter got sick, really sick. And we didn't know what was going on, but she was having a hard time breathing. We spent 5 days in the hospital, but we saw how God had protected her for a very special reason. It was as if God was protecting her because he had a big plan for her. And you know, in the Bible, it talks about being adopted in the kingdom of God. Have you ever thought of that? Some of us came from foster homes, maybe have been adopted, or maybe you were born into the family. But we are all adopted sons and daughters of God. I am so glad that Jesus has us. It says in Ephesians 1, verse 5, he predestined us for adoptions as sons, and I would say daughters, through Jesus Christ, according to the purpose of his will. He has a special work for you. This means that it is not the children of the flesh who are the children of God, but the children of the promise are counted as offspring. Romans 9, verse 8. It doesn't matter whether you are born into a family or born as a Christian. What is really important is that you are a child of God and that you become like him. I have to say that people come up to Amanda and ask some funny questions. Do you remember some of the questions that they ask you, Amanda?
1: Mm-hmm.
0: What are some of the questions?
1: Who are your real parents? Is this your parents?
0: Mm-hmm. And sometimes they even ask other questions like, when were you with them? Or when were you adopted? Or how come you don't look like them, right? Mm-hmm. But the more and more they spend time with us, they realize how much Amanda becomes like her mommy and daddy. She does things like her mommy and daddy do. What do you like to do with mommy and daddy? What are some fun things you like to do?
1: Go hiking, swim, and explore.
0: What kind of things do we like to explore?
1: Some animals like birds. And maybe some small little animals and some lizards.
0: And lizards? Oh, yes. And the more she spends time with us, the more she likes to do things that I like to do, like cooking. Do you like to do cooking or crafts? See, the more we spend time with others, the more we become like them. How about you? Are you spending time with your family and enjoy fun things like Amanda does? Maybe it's some of them, you know, cooking or exploring. But other times, it's sometimes spending time in the Bible. What do you like to read in the Bible?
1: My favorite Bible story?
0: Mm-hmm.
1: Esther?
0: Esther, of course. Every little girl loves the story of Esther, right? Yes, because she was a star, right, of her family. So whether you are adopted or in a family, God has a special plan for you, and you make the family complete. What is interesting is the more we spend time with each other, the more we are alike. Outsiders know that we are a family by what we do, how we act, and some of the way we say things, right?
1: Mm-hmm.
0: That's the same with God. The more time we spend with God, the more we want to become more like him. Don't you want to be more like Jesus? Would others realize that you belong to God because you've spent time with him? I hope so, because you are very special to God. Now, I'm hoping that some of you will want to come here with me, Aunt Francine, or share some stories about what makes you special. Maybe you've done some outreach, and you can always email me, Aunt Francine, at kids@3abn.org. That's kids@3abn.org. Or you can even write me a letter at P.O. 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Until next time, goodbye.
1: Bye.
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3: God is calling you in this moment to accept something that only He can give, and that is repentance. Repentance is the work of God in the heart to lead you and me away from that which is evil. The Bible says in Romans chapter 2, verse 4, "Or despisest thou the riches of His goodness and forbearance and long-suffering, not knowing that the goodness of God leadeth thee to repentance?" God in this moment is working in your heart through the Holy Spirit to lead you to repentance. The Bible says it's His goodness. And His goodness, He is telling you through His goodness that His way is the best way. And He is calling you to go to Him and accept Him as your personal Savior. And as you accept Him as your personal Savior, He is going to lead you down a path of happiness, because happiness and peace begins here through Jesus Christ and lasts throughout eternity, because Jesus loves you.
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1: Have you ever been tempted to give up on your efforts to serve God? In the sometimes overwhelming struggles of life, we face constant demands on our time, money, and efforts. It's no wonder we get tired. And it's no wonder throwing in the towel sometimes seems like a good idea. Sometimes our service commitments, like leading a Bible study or working on those committees at church, seem like requirements we can't possibly fulfill. But stop to consider your motivation. Why is it you serve God? To gain respect from other people? To make yourself feel good? Remember that, for you, Christ came to earth, suffered, and died. He did it because He loves you. Your commitment to serve God should come as a response to His grace and mercy. Friends, as you serve Him today, let your motivation be the same as His, love.
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0: If you're a parent, grandparent, or have any children in your life, you'll want to stay tuned because today's topic is all about praying with and for our children. Welcome to The Gift of Prayer. I'm so glad you've joined us today. I'm your host, Terry Stanley, and it's my prayer that today's program will inspire you with courage and faith. Joining me in the studio today are two beautiful women of God. They love and serve Him with all their hearts. I want to welcome Donna Blake and Yvonne Shelton. Welcome, ladies.
1: Thank you. Thank you for having me.
0: I'm looking forward to hearing what both of you have to share today about praying with and for our children. Before we dive in, Miss Yvonne, would you like to have our opening prayer?
1: Surely, surely. Father God, what a gift it is, what a privilege it is to be able to talk about what you've done in our lives and what you can do in the lives of the parents and grandparents and relatives who are listening to this program. So we thank you and we just invite your spirit to be with us, to guide, lead, and direct us, we pray. Thank you so much, Lord God, for what you're going to do. In Jesus' name we pray. Amen.
0: Amen. Amen. So, Donna, let's start with you. Give our listeners a little bit of a background about how you gave your life to the Lord and a little bit about your family and the experience that you've had in praying for your children.
2: Well, my story goes back about 30-some-odd years ago when I was in a dark place. There was a time and period in my life that it was just nothing but darkness. Couldn't even imagine how or what the next day would look like. And I needed answers. I needed to understand why this sudden devastating thing had come upon me. And that was a marriage of 10 years just suddenly erupted.
0: Okay.
2: And there were two children involved and I wasn't prepared for it. Anyways,
0: so it happened suddenly.
2: Suddenly, yes. Prior to all of that, I know that I was longing for spiritual things because I was not in the church. I was not a Christian, but I was craving for spiritual things, but I didn't know what was happening. And I was invited to a Bible study, and I wanted to attend a Bible study by some neighbors. But I didn't want to go without my husband going with me because he wasn't a believer. But growing up as a child, I heard about God. I did go to church. I believe that there's a God. So inside of me, I wanted him to attend the study so we could go together. So what was happening is I didn't go to the study. I delayed because I wanted him to come. Anyway, so over time, I guess that longing for spiritual things was growing, but I did not know. After 10 years of marriage, it came to an end. And the day that my marriage ended was the day that the portals of heaven was open. So the same day my husband and I broke up and he left and moved back to the state that we used to live in, which was New Jersey, because now I was in Florida when this happened. That same day I find myself on my knees before God, bawling out to God. And within, I would say immediately, it was as if the doors of heaven opened to me for the first time in my life. And my journey started there where I was like, no, it was a different situation taking place in my life.
0: So did you ever pray with your children prior to that? You had never had any kind of prayer before that?
2: Not really. Even though I, like I said, grew up in church, you know, as a child, go to church. But this is when you were 5, 6, 7, whatever. So during my marriage with my kids, no, we had no prayer life because the most I remember that I would say would be the Lord's Prayer. I would say that. And then one I taught the kids was the children's prayer that goes like, now I lay me down to sleep. And so that's the way it was. And then after, as I said, the marriage ended abruptly, that's when my journey started. And that's when my kids were now incorporated in my life with prayer and worship.
0: So how old were the kids at that time?
2: I think that my son might have been maybe 8, 9, and my daughter could have been 6 or 7.
0: So they were relatively young children, and here you are, a single mother, and now you're incorporating, you've given your heart to Christ, right?
2: Yes.
0: At this point, and now you realize the importance of praying with your children.
2: Amen.
0: So did you have a daily worship with them or devotionals?
2: Yes, I did, yes. As a matter of fact, I thank God for the Bible storybooks because I had one of those and the Bible. I would use that, but I wanted something that would reach their level. And so we would read the stories and then I would talk to them about it and go back and ask them questions. And, you know, and I would let them pray sometimes and I would pray. So I wanted them to learn how it was to pray. And so, yes, we did a morning devotion and before we go to bed at night. So I usually would pray.
3: Okay. Did you take them to church?
2: Yes, I did. And they grew to come. Oh, they love church. I remember there was a time when I couldn't go to church. One Sabbath, I wasn't feeling good and I told them I'm not going to be able to go to church. And they were so upset. I had to call the elder and ask them to come pick them up. They were mad. They wanted to, they had loved church then. Yeah.
3: So they were very spiritual. They were receiving all the things you were teaching them. That's a blessing. So now you shared at the beginning that they're adults now.
2: Yes.
3: So are they walking with the Lord?
2: They have not denounced God, but they have been distracted by the things of the world. So they're too much involved with the worldly things that I think, even though they remember God, they're not where they ought to be. And that is why I'm still praying for them.
3: So how has your prayer changed? So here you were, a single mom praying with your two small children, watching them grow. They're excited about receiving the Lord. Now they're adults and they're not so excited anymore. How has your prayer changed for them?
2: Now, when I pray, what I am doing now more so is supplicating, and we mentioned supplication before in one of the programs, but I am supplicating on behalf of my children, and I'm also taking God at his promises. I'm bringing the promises back to God because the promises is what helped me to get through, the promises of God, you know, that he made, the many promises we see in the Bible. And then I love to listen to other persons' testimonies because those are very encouraging. And I remember a church I visited and the person that it was an elder, he was teaching Sabbath school class or he was doing the program. And he told us about a son that he prayed for over 8 years. And he said one day that son called him. It was a Friday night and his son said, "Happy Sabbath." And he's like, "Huh?" And he realized that his son, and he's like, "Happy Sabbath." And he just played along. And then the son started to talk to him about God. He said he was so excited. I'll never forget that because I hold on to that too.
3: Amen. It's encouraging when we hear success stories.
2: Amen.
3: So I'm hearing you say that what inspires you to keep praying for them, in spite of the fact that you don't see any results right now, are the promises of God. Do you have a couple of those that you could share with us?
2: Yes. You know, one that stays with me is that when Jesus said he left the 99 and he went after that one, right? Mm-hmm. So I look at it to say that my son, my daughter, or whoever, those children that were once with God and left God, right? No longer walking. I look at them to be the 1% that God is sought and after. And so it encouraged me because if he said I left, he leaves the 99 and go after that one, I hold to that in that God is doing everything he can for them. And especially if they once had, you know, given their life to God in baptism, I feel like that God is doing everything to reach that child. And so to let go of prayer because I'm not seeing immediate answer is to almost say, I have no faith in God or no trust that God can do this, what he said he will do. And with the Bible is full with a host of promises. And I think of Isaiah 49, where it says, "Oh, Zion says that my Lord hath forgotten me." And the Lord is saying, "Would a mother forget the suckling child of her womb? Though she may forget, yet I will never forget because your walls are ever before me. I have engraved in the palms of my hand and your walls are ever before me." So I take that one back to God because what it's saying is that we might think that because we're not seeing the result as we want to, that God don't remember us. But then the word of God is saying, "Look, wherever I go, your face is before me. So how can I forget you?" So when I go and pray, I would present stuff like that to God and say, "Lord, these children are yours before they became mine. I am just a guardian over them." And so in my prayer, even though I don't have the result that I need right now, by faith, I already claim that God will do something. He will not force them, but he will do everything in his power to get their attention. And one of the things that I pray is that God will germinate the seeds that's been planted, because the Bible says, "Raise up the child in the way that he should walk, and when he get old, I will depart from it." So these seeds are already there. So I hold on to those things.
3: And you know what I find so inspiring about your story is that here you are, you lost your husband. I mean, the marriage was over. And you're left with these two young children, and you found that gift of prayer at that hardest time in your life, and you started developing a relationship with God. And so I just find that so inspiring, because we can become so defeated and discouraged that when we go through these hard times, they drag us down. but you actually turned to God and you found that God did a new thing in your life.
2: Amen.
3: And brought you out of that time of despair. And want to encourage our listeners, don't give up. Don't stop praying. And if you're going through something similar, just know that God hears you and he will answer your prayers.
2: Amen. Can I just add one other?
3: Sure.
2: The Psalms was a blessing because the Psalms are full of promises. And plus, everybody, if you know David's story, David messed up many times, but God said he's a man after my heart because David, he loved the Lord and he wanted to do what is right. And there are times when he did wrong. So when I look at the promise, when I read the Psalms, it gave me courage. It encouraged me and it helped. So spending time reading the Word of God is how I was able to keep the promises in my mind and tap into those promises.
3: That's right. I'm glad you mentioned that because after my husband died, I had such agony in my heart, but I found the Psalms to be so comforting. They really speak to my heart. So thank you so much, Donna, for sharing that. So, Yvonne, I'm so happy to have you on the program today. I know from hearing testimonies in the past that you prayed for your children as well. And so I really wanted to have you here. Your story is very inspiring. So go ahead and share with our listeners your experience of praying with and for your children.
1: I have two sons. They're 10 years apart, almost to the day. And my older son, when he was born, I was in the music business at the time. And I was singing and I had basically left the Lord, even though in my mind, I was, of course, still a Christian, but the Lord was not my Lord. He was my Savior, but not my Lord. I really wasn't following him and I had drifted away from him. I still had my Bible. I still prayed, but it was just like obligatory. It wasn't a real solid relationship.
3: I identify with that. I had the same experience.
1: So you know what I'm talking about.
3: Yes.
1: So my son was born when I was in the music business and making a lot of money. And he was, I have to say, he was kind of spoiled with material things.
3: Okay.
1: And I was not giving him the spiritual foundation that he needed. And my grandmother, who was a Bible instructor for the Ephesus Church in New York, she would come and pick him up and take him to church because on Sabbath, I wasn't going to church because I would sleep in because I was tired from the week or, you know, the devil makes sure you're really tired.
3: Right.
1: So, but my son would go to church and he loved it and he loved being with my grandmother. But over the years, I would say around when he was 18, let me back up. I came back to the Lord, praise God,
3: Amen.
1: When my son was about 12, maybe. Oh, no, 10, about 10. So I did. The Lord brought me back to him. So I was, thank the Lord, walking with the Lord when my son was about 18. I got this call from someone at church, and she said, I hate to tell you this, but Mark is hanging out with the wrong people. He's selling drugs. He's just, I don't even know how to tell you, she said.
3: That must have been devastating.
1: Oh, man. I was so devastated. I remember crying before the Lord. And because we know that the devil wants to take our children out.
3: Yes.
1: While they're away from God. So I'm like, Lord, please don't let Satan kill my son. Don't let Satan take my son while he's not with you.
3: Amen.
1: And while I was praying and I was boohooing and I heard the Lord say to me, Isaiah 49:25, for I will contend with them that contend with thee, was King James Version, and I will save thy children. And immediately I stopped crying.
3: Okay.
1: Immediately, because I knew this was not me. I knew that it was the Lord telling me, I'm going to save your children. Now, I didn't know how that was going to happen. I didn't know if it was going to happen with Mark, if he was on his deathbed and he would give his heart to the Lord. I didn't know, but I knew that the Lord was going to save him. And my sisters, from that moment on, I never doubted. I watched Mark go down, down, down. I watched him get into Luciferianism.
3: Wow.
1: Where he thought that Lucifer was stronger than God. I watched him as he just was deteriorating, but I knew that God was going to save him. And I thank God that when we have gone through various experiences with God and he's brought us through each one, we can always look back on those things and say, I know, Lord, you brought me through this. I know, Lord, you brought me through that. You are going to do what you say. It's impossible for him to lie. So I knew he was going to do it. My sisters, it took from when he was 18 till about when he was 40.
3: Let me ask you a question.
1: Yeah,
3: just to interject. You had the confirmation from God early on. As soon as you got the information that your son was going down the wrong path, you had that confirmation.
1: Yeah.
3: Did you continue to pray for him every day?
1: Oh, yeah. I prayed for him every day. And then some years later, even, one of my friends said, you know what? We need to pray for Mark every day at noon.
3: Okay.
1: So every day at noon, we prayed for Mark. And the Lord just... He just kept working on him. The Lord doesn't work according to our timetable. You know, I would have loved for Mark to have given his heart to the Lord right away. That would have been great. But no, he was building Mark's testimony. Mark's own journey was being built with the Lord. And so when I look at him now, because both of my boys, I'll tell you a little bit about my second son in just a minute, but both of my boys have had their times with the law, with, you know, just going through dark times. And yet, God had his hand on them the whole time.
3: Amen.
1: And I often talk to mothers who are discouraged about their children, and I tell them, don't give up. Don't give up because the Lord is building a testimony in that child. You know, sister, when you were talking about the foundation has been laid, we laid the foundation with our children. Mark's foundation, even though I wasn't walking with the Lord until he was about 10, after that, praise the Lord, I was able to pour into him the word and, you know, the Bible stories and things like that. And praise the Lord, the foundation was laid. So he knew all along what was going on, but he was getting further and further away. And then one day, the Lord just reeled him back in. I'm just so grateful. And then Jason, who is my younger son, again, 10 years younger than Mark, he also had his own journey. You know Jason from being here.
3: Yes.
1: And you see, a lot of people tell me, we have seen the growth in Jason from when he first came to 3ABN until now.
3: Okay.
1: I see that, you know, when God told me he was going to save my children, originally, that was, to me, applying to Mark, because Jay was just an infant, because they're 10 years apart. So that was just, he was 8 when Mark was 18. So that really, I wasn't really thinking about it for him until later, when he also drifted away. But I knew the Lord was going to save him, because he said, I'm going to save your children. And having Jason come here to 3ABN, where you're surrounded by, you know, the folks who are really focusing on getting the gospel out to the world. He gave his heart to the Lord after he came here.
3: Okay.
1: And what a blessing. I can't even tell you when I hear my boys talk about Jesus and what he means to them and to know where they were. I'm so grateful because I see the hand of God working on my children, and I can't even thank him enough. I thank him all the time. And now they both have wonderful wives, and they have worship, both couples. They have worship every day. They, you know, it's like, look at God. We should never doubt what God can do. Because he's done such a great work for all of us. We can all think about what God has done in our lives and be grateful.
3: That's right. What I love about your story is that you took God at his word. He gave you that confirmation and you held on to that. And so I think the takeaway for me is to have faith in the word of God. He's true to his word. And don't put a time limit on God. Don't think because he hasn't done it yet, he's not going to do it.
1: That's right.
3: Yeah.
1: That's right. And, you know, for me, it's not about any good in me. It's that I know who God is.
3: Amen.
1: That we know who God is and what he's able to do. Then we can trust what he says.
3: That's right.
1: Because he's going to do what he says he's going to do.
3: Well, I know, Donna, you haven't seen your kids make a complete turnaround. You know, sometimes I think you tell me they might have one foot in and one foot out. We can take courage in Yvonne's testimony. I haven't said too much about praying for my children, but I do have one daughter and she's 41. And, you know, when you were talking, Yvonne, about getting that phone call about Mark and what he was doing, I got that phone call. I've gotten a few phone calls, but I remember the first phone call I got where I found out that she was using drugs. I was at work and there was a beautiful man of God that I worked with. And the first thing I did was go to him because I was so distraught. And I will never forget his words when I told him about the phone call I got. He said, "An enemy has done this." And that is in the Word of God. And then he prayed with me. And so we have to remember that when we see our kids going down the wrong path, that is the plan that the enemy has for our children. But the good news is God has a greater plan. God has a plan for all of our children. And I'm so encouraged by your testimony, Miss Yvonne, because we can see the plan that God had for your children already being wrought out.
1: Yes.
3: And it gives hope to us mothers who don't see that yet in our children. I'm sorry that Mark had to go until he was 40 or, you know, about 40 years old, you said. But it does give me hope because my daughter's 41. And so we can't give up no matter what age they are. That's where we need to trust that God is still working in their life. Donna, share with us something that you and I were talking about recently in reference to how the Holy Spirit moves ahead. But in the context of what we're talking about today and praying for our children, how can you see how the Holy Spirit would move ahead in answer to our prayers?
2: Well, listen to Yvonne's story. What I thought of is when she mentioned about the text that God gave her, that if you contend with him, right, he will contend with you and save your children. And because God gave her that text and she held on to that, it, to me, it was already saying that God was ahead of her working on him. And I love what you said about building, where she talked about God have to build their chapter, is it?
4: Or their
2: testimony, because we all have to have a testimony. And the testimonies is what help us to stay connected when we look back on our journey. Because even for me, when I look back on my darkness, my dark time way back when and my journey going along, it helps me because sometimes we will drift from the journey or something will happen. And then when we look back, that we have nothing to fear lest we have forgotten how God have led us in the past. So as I was listening to her, I can see, and Pastor Johnson, I preach about the Holy Spirit going ahead of us. So I do believe the Holy Spirit is already ahead of us in the lives of our children, because first of all, he said the seed was planted as we rear them in God, taught them about God, and we are now praying. Because one of the ways the Lord also showed me to pray is that he will germinate the seed that was planted in them. So I present that and I said, "Lord, I have done what I could do. I might have not done it the right way, but I did the best I knew." And God is a God, a merciful God, and he deals with us according to the light we know. And so I hold to that God will work on the seed that was planted. If it was only one thing they heard about God, God can take that one seed and make a beautiful flowers out of it.
3: One of the verses that I really appreciate is Psalm 127, verses 2 and 3. And it says, "It is vain for you to rise up early, to sit up late, to eat the bread of sorrows, for so he giveth his beloved sleep. Lo, children are an heritage of the Lord, and the fruit of the womb is his reward." And what I love about that is I believe God is telling us as mothers not to worry about our children, not to sit up late worrying about them, worrying about their salvation, but to bring them to him. They belong to him. They were only loaned to us for a short time, but they really belong to the Lord. And so as I wait on God to answer the prayer about my daughter, I trust that they belong to him, that she belongs to him.
1: Amen.
3: Before we close out today's program, I'd like for us to just take a few minutes, the last couple of minutes, and pray for our listeners, pray for their children. Donna, would you mind having a prayer? And then Miss Yvonne and I will pray as well.
2: Okay, let us pray. Heavenly Father, oh dear God, you are seeing all of this and you're hearing all of this. You see the souls, you know where they are, oh God. So at this time, Father, we're calling upon you in mercy, and we're asking that the God of love, the God of mercy, the God of creation, the one who knows our thoughts afar off, the one who knows our uprising and our downtrodden, oh God, the one who is touched by our infirmities. There are so many mothers out there, so many grandmothers, so many parents, family, and friends are crying on behalf of their loved ones, their children, nieces, nephew. Our world, oh God, needs Jesus. So Father, please, may your hands of mercy reach down from the throne of heaven and touch their hearts. You're not deaf that you cannot hear. You're not blind that you do not see, nor is your hand short that they cannot heal, oh God. So as we lift these cases up before you, whomever they are, wherever they are, Holy Father, please touch and heal and deliver. And we thank you for your promises, oh God, and we hold to those promises because you said you are not man that you are to lie, but you don't wish that any should perish, but all to come to repentance. That's what you say in the word. So we thank you and we praise you for your goodness, grace, and mercy. In Jesus' name, amen.
1: Amen. Holy Father, we just thank you once again for being such a great God, for being so dependable, for being our rock, for being the one that we can turn to when there's no one else to turn to, because you are the omnipotent, omniscient, omnipresent God. So where else should we go? Thank you, Lord. Thank you for being there for us, for caring about us. The word says, what is man that thou art mindful of him, or the son of man that thou visitest him? Who are we? And yet you invite us to cast our cares before you because you care so much for us. So we cast our children before you, Lord. We ask you to please continue to be with them, to guide them, to send the Holy Spirit to those children out there who are not walking with you. We pray that your Holy Spirit will just continue to work on them, to convince them, to convict them of sin, Lord, and to let them know that you love them and that you have a plan for their lives. We thank you that you have a plan. Thank you, Lord Jesus, that you said that the enemy wants to kill, steal, and destroy, but you have come that we might have life and that we might have it more abundantly. And that's what we pray for our children.
5: Yes.
1: The abundant life in Christ. They might not know it, but we know that your Holy Spirit is working on them. So please encourage the hearts of the mothers and the aunties and the grandmothers who are watching their children. Maybe they're seeing them go down, down, down, just like I saw Mark and Jason, but you brought them back.
5: Amen.
1: What a gift, Lord. And I thank you so much. And I pray that for my sisters and brothers who are listening, who hear these testimonies, I pray that their hearts will be encouraged. Thank you so much for all that you do for us and for the plans that you have for our children. We thank you, Lord. In Jesus' name we pray. Amen.
5: Amen. Amen. Father, we thank you for the time that we've been able to spend today. We pray that hearts have been encouraged, that faith has been increased.
1: Yes.
5: In Jesus' name.
1: Amen.
2: Amen.
5: Donna, Yvonne, thank you so much for joining us today. It's been such a blessing to hear your testimonies. Let's keep praying for our children. Listeners, thank you for joining us. We hope you'll join us next time as we discuss the amazing gift of prayer.
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7: But take heed to yourselves, lest your heart be weighted down with carousing, drunkenness, and cares of this life, and that day come on you unexpectedly. For it will come as a snare on all those who dwell on the face of the whole earth. Watch, therefore, and pray always that you may be counted worthy to escape all these things that will come to pass, and to stand before the Son of Man. And behold, I am coming quickly, and my reward is with me, to give to everyone according to his work.
8: He hath made everything beautiful in his time. Also, he hath set the world in their heart, so that no man can find out the work that God maketh from the beginning to the end. Ecclesiastes 3:11. God has a divine timetable. It is perfect in every detail. Mankind has a tendency to either rush ahead or lag behind his plan, often exhibiting impatience or forgetting that God will make all things perfect and beautiful in his time. Nothing happens by chance in the life of the child of God. The future lies in the Lord's hands, and we can rest assured that the one who knows all things is fully capable of making everything beautiful in His time. The Bible does not say some things will be made beautiful, but everything.

0: This is Books of the Book, featuring Kevin Hart and Tom Shepard.
1: Thank you for joining us on Books of the Book. We are pretty much at the end of the Gospel of Mark and still very excited about what we're going to learn. I've got a question for you. If you went to a symphony orchestra and you went and saw Beethoven, but instead of hearing the whole entire symphony, it just kind of cut off at what was nearing the end, and you wouldn't hear the usual ta-da, wouldn't you think something was wrong? Wouldn't you feel like you were kind of left hanging, or you'd been kind of robbed of your ticket price? Well, you may be surprised to find that similarly, there's a similar situation in the Gospel of Mark, and we're going to talk about that today. I'm very happy to tell you that I have Professor Tom Shepard with me. He is from Andrews University, and he teaches New Testament interpretation. Welcome, Professor.
2: Good to be with you.
1: I understand that you yourself are a musician.
2: Yes, I'm a cellist. I took up the cello some years ago to play with my daughter, who is a violinist, and we put together a string quartet.
1: Okay.
2: Yeah.
1: And so how would you feel if you went to a symphony orchestra and it didn't quite end?
2: That would be kind of strange. Actually, I was remembering that one time we played a string quartet that Haydn wrote called The Joke. And it has one of these movements that seems to end, and then it doesn't end, and then it goes on a little bit. Mm. And then the very ending isn't the typical ending. So, yeah, I'm acquainted with this. That's not the right way to end a string quartet or a symphony. You know, it just wouldn't seem right. Now, This may seem really strange to people. I'll say, why are you talking about music instead of the Gospel of Mark? Mm-hmm. But let's read Mark chapter 16. That's the very last chapter of the book.
1: I'm excited about this.
2: And we're going to hear the story of the resurrection. Mark 16. I'll read verses 1 through 13, and then you take us down through verse 20.
1: Okay.
2: When the Sabbath was over, Mary Magdalene and Mary the mother of James and Salome bought spices so that they might come and anoint him. Very early on the first day of the week, they came to the tomb when the sun had risen. They were saying to one another, "Who will roll away the stone for us from the entrance of the tomb?" Looking up, they saw that the stone had been rolled away, although it was extremely large. Entering the tomb, they saw a young man sitting at the right, wearing a white robe, and they were amazed. And he said to them, "Do not be amazed. You are looking for Jesus the Nazarene, who has been crucified. He has risen. He is not here. Behold, here is the place where they laid him. But go tell his disciples and Peter, he is going ahead of you to Galilee. There you will see him, just as he told you." They went out and fled from the tomb, for trembling and astonishment had gripped them, and they said nothing to anyone, for they were afraid. Now after he had risen early on the first day of the week, he first appeared to Mary Magdalene, from whom he had cast out 7 demons. She went and reported to those who had been with him, while they were mourning and weeping. When they heard that he was alive and had been seen by her, they refused to believe it. After that, he appeared in a different form to 2 of them while they were walking along on their way to the country. They went away and reported it to the others, but they did not believe them either.
1: Afterward, he appeared unto the 11 as they sat at meat and upbraided them with their unbelief and hardness of heart, because they believed not them which had seen him after he was risen. And he said unto them, "Go ye into all the world, and preach the gospel to every creature. He that believeth and is baptized shall be saved, but he that believeth not shall be damned. And these signs shall follow them that believe. In my name they shall cast out devils, they shall speak with new tongues, they shall take up serpents, and if they drink any deadly thing, it shall not hurt them. They shall lay hands on the sick, and they shall recover." So then after the Lord had spoken unto them, he was received up into heaven and sat on the right hand of God. And they went forth and preached everywhere, the Lord working with them and confirming the word with signs following. Amen.
2: Amen.
1: Now, some Bibles don't include verses 9 through 20, or instead, rather, they're in footnote.
2: Yeah.
1: Now, is there a reason for that?
2: Actually, there is. If people look in their Bibles, you know, King James Bible, you might be reading it, and it goes all the way through verse 20, just like we read, like Kevin read for us. But many other Bibles, they'll have these brackets, it'll be footnotes, and often they'll say something like, in the earliest manuscripts, this is not included. Now, right here we can say a few words about the manuscripts of the New Testament. We can thank God that the New Testament is the most well-attested document, by far,
1: Amen.
2: From the ancient world.
1: Mm-hmm.
2: We have thousands of documents, thousands of witnesses that tell us about the text of the New Testament. Part of the challenge that scholars face is that no two of these documents are exactly alike.
1: Mm-hmm.
2: Now, there's a number that agree very, very closely, but no two are exactly alike. I mean, if we were to sit down 50 people and try to write out, say, the Declaration of Independence or something like that, and we compared them all, we would find that there was a misspelling here, there was a word left out here. Those things happened in the history of the transmission of the New Testament for thousands of years until we get to printing presses. And so the question is, how do you go back and, you know, get to the earliest manuscript or get to the actual words of Mark? Well, what's so interesting is there are so many manuscripts that scholars have come up with a series of about 15 rules that they apply to actually get back towards what we think is very close to what was originally written, which is really a wonderful achievement. Now, there are a series of reasons why scholars feel that likely verses 9 to 20 were not original to Mark. Now, somebody may be saying, that's terrible, Pastor.
1: Mm-hmm.
2: You mean that part of my Bible doesn't belong there? And I'll say, just wait, hold on a minute. Almost everything that is said in Mark 16, verses 9 to 20, appears in one of the other Gospels. So it's not as though we're kind of losing information here. So.
1: Right, or somebody kind of added in this whole extra stuff, you know, that
2: yeah, I mean,
1: wasn't recorded.
2: We'll talk some more at the end as to, so if this isn't part, where did this come from? Mm-hmm. But you'll notice that Mary Magdalene seeing Jesus, that appears in the book of John. Two people meeting him out in the country, that's in the Gospel of Luke.
1: Mm-hmm.
2: The Great Commission, the meeting with the disciples, and then you get some of that in Luke. And then the Great Commission, you get that over in the Gospel of Matthew. And then people not being harmed when they're doing missionary work, you find that in the book of Acts, that Paul gets, you know, bitten by a snake. And then the Lord following with signs, that's found in the book of Hebrews. So almost every single detail that's found here in these verses does not appear, appears in one of the other Gospels. Now, I'd like to show a series of reasons why the scholars think that this probably was not originally part of the Gospel of Mark. First of all, some of the most important early manuscripts end at chapter 16, verse 8. They just don't have after that verse. Secondly, there are two other endings, a shorter one and a longer one. Now, the one that we read today was the longer ending, but there's a shorter one that's kind of brief. It's only like two verses or something, and some manuscripts have that instead of the long ending. So we have some early manuscripts that don't have anything past verse 8. Then we have others that have this long ending, and then some that are even younger, not as old, that have even a shorter ending. So it's really kind of odd.
1: Hmm.
2: The third point is the longer ending is more ancient than the shorter ending. It seems to go back at least probably to the 2nd century AD. The book was written in the 1st century AD. The next point is that the longer ending has a style that is not typical of the Gospel of Mark. There are certain words that appear there. There are certain ways of writing Greek that just seem actually, frankly, more polished than Mark's Greek. Mark's Greek is kind of the poorest Greek of any of the four Gospels. Doesn't mean you can't understand it. Doesn't mean it's, you know, it's readable. But it just doesn't have the same polish that, say, the Gospel of Luke does. So this longer ending really has a style that doesn't quite seem as the same. Lastly, several early church leaders do not know of the shorter or the longer endings at all.
1: Hmm.
2: So this long ending from verse 9 to 20 is actually older than the shorter ending that's added on to some other ones. All of these characteristics put together drive scholars to the opinion that the book really ends in verse 8. However, that is a very strange place to end the
1: mm-hmm.
2: gospel. And we'll come to that in a moment. We want to go back to verse 1 and start reading through from verse 1 again.
1: Okay,
2: let's
1: do that.
2: And follow the story of the resurrection. Now, when the Sabbath was over, it says in verse 1, Mary Magdalene and Mary the mother of James and Salome bought spices so that they might come and anoint him. Very early on the first day of the week, they came to the tomb when the sun had risen.
1: What's interesting about verse 2 is that it says that Mary came, they came in the beginning of the morning.
2: They came in the beginning of the morning after the sun had come up.
1: Right. And the strange thing is that we find in the book of John that Mary comes when it's still dark.
2: Yes, she comes before, like you said, while it's still dark. Mm-hmm. And this seems to conflict with what is being said here in the Gospel of Mark.
1: Mm-hmm.
2: And sometimes people will come and ask, aren't there differences between these? How can you put them together? How can you make them compatible to one another? They don't seem to agree. How could she come to the tomb before dawn and then come with her friends after dawn? If she had come before dawn, wouldn't she be talking to them already and say, by the way, right, I've already seen the stone is rolled away, I met the master? You know, they don't seem to be compatible. Well, the first thing I would say to somebody coming and saying, I found there were these differences between the Gospels, my reaction would be, amen. Amen. You're reading your Bible closely enough that you noticed that there were differences. Amen. All right, now, what do we do with these differences? Well, let me put it this way. If we were to go to court, you know, we talked another time about going to court. If we were to go to court and they had people get up on the witness stand, and there were four witnesses, and the four witnesses said exactly the same thing, you know, their testimony about the accident was, I mean, exactly the same. Mm-hmm. What would you say about those four witnesses?
1: That they probably had credible information.
2: Credible information?
1: Mm-hmm.
2: If it was exactly alike?
1: Well, that kind of goes back to the whole Jesus on the trial thing that we talked about in an earlier program. I guess maybe it would seem kind of fishy.
2: It would seem kind of fishy. Yeah. It seemed like they were making things up. They had gotten together beforehand, and they had made up the story.
1: Right.
2: All right? So we actually expect people in a court of law, we expect witnesses to be a little bit different
1: okay.
2: in their testimony.
1: Okay, I see where you're going.
2: Yeah, you see where I'm going?
1: Yep.
2: No, so what we have is four Gospels where the testimony is not exactly alike. This should not destroy our faith.
1: Mm-hmm.
2: Instead, actually, it should build our faith. Right. I want to look at a text of Scripture. It's over in the book of 2 Peter, chapter 1. 2 Peter 1, verses 16 to 19. Here's the Apostle Peter, and he has been preaching for a long time. He's been working, and now he's an old man. And he's writing here these words, 2 Peter 1, starting in verse 16. For we did not follow cleverly devised tales when we made known to you the power and coming of our Lord Jesus Christ, but we were eyewitnesses of his majesty. For when he received honor and glory from God the Father, such an utterance as this was made to him by the majestic glory, this is my beloved Son, with whom I am well pleased. And we ourselves heard this utterance made from heaven when we were with him on the holy mountain. So we have the prophetic word made more sure, to which you do well to pay attention, as to a lamp shining in a dark place, until the day dawns and the morning star arises in your hearts. But know this first of all, that no prophecy of Scripture is a matter of one's own interpretation. For no prophecy was ever made by an act of human will, but men moved by the Holy Spirit spoke from God.
1: Now, I'm going to stop you right here for a minute, Professor, because
2: okay.
1: we have to take a break. But this is a really, really interesting thing as we're trying to figure out why they always don't agree, so to speak,
2: sure.
1: the gospel writers. So if you're wondering why the gospel writers sometimes record things a little bit different than each other, stay tuned and you'll find out on Books of the Book.

0: Have you ever felt like your life is on lockdown, like your freedom has been taken? You wouldn't be the first one to feel this way. Yet even in this restricted moment, there is good news. The good news is it can only get better. The Apostle Peter was arrested for a crime he was innocent of. The only accusation was he was living a life in harmony with Jesus. Sometimes doing the right thing can bring about undesirable results. Yet the answer is not doing the wrong thing. The Bible reveals in Acts 12 and verse 5 that Peter was therefore kept in prison, but constant prayer was offered to God for him by the church. Peter was in one of the most hopeless situations. However, there is never a situation that Jesus cannot rescue us from. In Acts 12, 7, we read, "Now behold, an angel of the Lord stood by him, and a light shone in the prison, and he struck Peter on the side and raised him up, saying, Arise quickly, and his chains fell off his hands." The Lord not only sent his angel to break Peter's chains, but to open the gates that confined him. The angel of the Lord led Peter past three stations, and the last one was an iron gate. Finally, Peter was outside the prison, walking on a new road, starting a new journey, and he declared that the Lord had sent his angel and delivered him. Friends, today is your day of deliverance. Today, the Lord wants to put your life on a new road and teach you how to walk the walk of freedom.
1: Welcome back to Books of the Book. Holy men spoke as they were moved by the Holy Ghost. Professor, why don't you comment on the passage we just read?
2: All right, well, we were reading 2 Peter chapter 1, verses 16 to 21, and the first thing we noticed was that Peter tells us we did not follow cleverly devised tales when we made known to you the power and coming of our Lord Jesus Christ. See, a cleverly devised tale, they would have
1: corrected the inconsistencies.
2: And actually, in later manuscripts, you see this happening, where they would bring them, you know, into accord with one another. So the scribes saw the differences, and, you know, maybe didn't want that difference to be a

0: It was already sure. Mm-hmm. The scriptures were already sure, but they were made more sure by this experience with Jesus on the mountain. And he says, you do well to pay attention to it as a lamp shining in a dark place. Mm. My friends, our world is a dark place. And we need the light of God's word coming into our hearts, coming into our lives to point the way as to where we should go. He goes on to talk about prophecy not being something that's of our own personal interpretation, but that prophecy came because people were moved by the Holy Spirit. So it's really interesting. The scriptures are a combination of the human and the divine. We might have this idea of inspiration that, well, if God said it, it had to be perfectly stated. You know, there couldn't be any grammar that was wrong. There couldn't be any differences. It had to be just so. Well, I'm sorry, that's not the way the Bible is. Mm-hmm. The Bible is a combination of divine inspiration and human language, human people, expressing things that touch their hearts and the way the Holy Spirit led them. There are these little differences, but they aren't big things. You know, little changes. Did she come before it was done or after it was done? Well, that's not a salvation issue, mm-hmm. but it actually shows you a little bit about how these can be relied on the big points that they make. So right. Let's go back to Mark 16.
1: And speaking of them coming to the tomb, what right. brought the women to the tomb on Sunday?
0: What brought the women to the tomb on Sunday? You see, the usual thing is when somebody died, in a traditional society like this, it would be necessary to bury a person pretty quickly. Mm-hmm. There was no men. The Jews didn't practice embalming. The Egyptians did.
1: Right.
0: But the Jews didn't do that. And so decay would set in pretty quickly. And so you had to bury somebody, you know, very shortly, within maybe 24 hours. Well, Jesus was buried very quickly, so quickly. It was Friday afternoon, and it was towards the end of the day. So it was getting closer to sunset, and that was the beginning of the Sabbath. So he was quickly buried, and they didn't have time to do the work of bringing spices or perfumes that they would typically do. They couldn't do that because the Sabbath intervened. Mm-hmm. Now, it's not really commented on here in Mark so much, but there were two things that brought them to the tomb on Sunday morning. One was the Sabbath, and the other was love. Now, you say, what do you mean the Sabbath brought them to the tomb? Didn't they come on Sunday? Are you saying that's the new Sabbath? No, Mark gives no indication that this is a new Sabbath, the day that Jesus rose. What we mean is they kept the Sabbath. And that's why they didn't go to the tomb. They didn't finish the work Friday.
1: Right.
0: And they didn't buy, if you notice in verse 1, when the Sabbath was over is when they bought the spices. Because you wouldn't buy something on the Sabbath day. That would be breaking the Sabbath. Mm-hmm. So to keep the Sabbath, they waited until after sunset. Saturday night they go buy these perfumes or spices. And then Sunday, the first light, they come to the tomb. So it was love, out of love, that they wanted to bring these perfumes. But it was the Sabbath also that brought right. them there. So they come to the tomb, and it seems as though they hadn't thought everything through, because it says in verse 3, they were saying, or they kept on saying to one another, who will roll away the stone for us from the entrance of the tomb?
1: Something else they would not have done on the Sabbath.
0: Well, yeah, and this is an obstacle now. Mm-hmm. The tomb that they're talking about would be a tomb with a large stone that would be rolled in front of it. Jesus was buried in a rich man's tomb. And you might say, well, doesn't one of the Gospels tell us that Joseph rolled the stone? So if Joseph rolled the stone, why couldn't they roll it out of the way? Well, the stone would be a large stone. And the way that they set this up is it would roll down into a kind of a trough or a crevice kind of a thing. And so when it rolled down, it was easy to get it rolling.
1: Going down a decline.
0: Going down a decline right. and get into that low spot. But to get it out of the low spot, it
1: would take more than one person.
0: It was a lot of work, mm-hmm. see? So they were saying, you know, who is going to roll away the stone for us? And surprise, verse 4, looking up, they saw that the stone had been rolled away. It was extremely large.
1: Hmm. Now, before we go any further, there's this little mention of a young man at the tomb.
0: Yes, that comes in the very next statement.
1: Right.
0: Entering the tomb, it says they saw a young man.
1: Who is this guy?
0: Sitting at the right, wearing a white robe, and they were amazed. Well, we're never told who he is.
1: Mm.
0: You know?
1: Too bad.
0: Too bad. Actually,
1: I'm sure there's a lot of curious people.
0: We can figure out who he was
1: Good.
0: By
1: Good.
0: Reading this story a little more closely.
1: Okay, let's do that.
0: If we come to verse 6, notice what he says. Well, first of all, we see he's inside the tomb. Rather strange place.

0: for a young man to be. First, we had the strange thing. The stone was rolled away. They come into this tomb, and there's this young man sitting there. It's not Jesus. This young man, and he's sitting on the right side, side of favor. And he's wearing a white robe. It seems that's good, you know, maybe significant. And then he talks to them. They're amazed. That's another point, an indicator. And he says to them, do not be amazed. You're looking for Jesus the Nazarene who has been crucified. He has risen. He is not here. Behold, here's the place where they laid him. Now, how did he know all this stuff? How did he know they were coming seeking Jesus? How did he know that he wasn't there? And then he goes on in verse 7, go tell his disciples and Peter he's going ahead of you into Galilee. There you will see him just as he told you. I mean, this fellow seems to know an awful lot of things.
1: Right. Obviously, he's not a Jew, not a Gentile.
0: Well,
1: he's
0: probably
1: not even completely human.
0: not probably not human. But the way we know this is there's something we call a theophany. A theophany is the appearance of a heavenly being or the appearance of God. Okay? And so whenever God appears in the Bible or an angel appears, there's certain characteristic things that tend to take place. There is a glory of the heavenly being shows up, and there's some kind of glory that is seen. There's usually human fear. There is then divine comfort that takes place. There is revelation, some kind of revelation, and then some type of human response. Now, in our story here, we have these five characteristics all take place in a little bit different way, a little bit veiled, but not to the point where we can't see them. First of all, the appearance of the heavenly being is such that, well, we see this young man with the white robe. You say, well, couldn't he just be a young man? Sure, but we notice that the women are amazed. That's the human fear. Okay. Then there's this issue of divine comfort. And what does the young man say to him? What are his
1: Don't be amazed. Don't be afraid.
0: Don't be afraid. Don't be amazed. Okay? That's what they usually say. I mean, you remember the birth of Jesus in Luke chapter 2. The angels appear. It says they're very afraid. And the angel says,
1: be not afraid.
0: Fear not. He says, I bring you good news. That was the revelation. Now, the revelation is, he says, Jesus has been raised from the dead. He's not here. He's going ahead of you into Galilee. That's where you'll see him. So that's the revelation that takes place. And then we have some kind of human response. Now, the response that takes place in Mark is fear again. The women run away frightened, scared. And they don't say anything to anybody because they're afraid, you know? So we have all the typical kind of characteristics of a theophany. Now, to me, one of the most beautiful lines in this whole story is the line that the young man has in verse 6. He says, you are looking for Jesus the Nazarene who has been crucified. He has risen. He is not here. I remember years ago having the privilege of going to Israel, and there's two different traditional places where Jesus was supposed to have been buried. The actual, probably the scholars feel is the real tomb of Jesus is the tomb of the Holy Sepulchre. But there's a garden tomb that looks very much like a tomb that Jesus would be in. There's a stone on the side. You can walk inside and see the tomb. And there's a space that's not real large where somebody would be laid. And you go in there, and of course, it's empty. I remember going to this tomb and looking at it. And I remember turning around to go out the door. And you have to stoop down to go out the door. And I remember stooping. But before I stooped down to go out the door, there was a little sign above the door. And it said, he is not here. He is not here. What a wonderful, wonderful message that Jesus was not there and is not there. He is risen from the dead. Now, the young man says to the disciples, that to the these ladies, that they are to go and tell the disciples and Peter.
1: Why does he signify Peter? Go tell your disciples and Peter.
0: Yeah.
1: Why does he do that?
0: Well, because Peter had denied Jesus three times.
1: Of course, right.
0: And they would not, he might expect that he didn't belong anymore. So actually, this
1: little extra bit of comfort.
0: A comfort, a little bit of grace from Jesus to say, Peter, I want to see you. That story of his meeting is told over in John chapter 21 of that wonderful meeting. Now, we come to this funny ending that they run away and they don't tell anybody because they're afraid.
1: So if this is the real ending,
0: why would it end there? Well, it ends there because it's like an unfinished symphony. If you heard the symphony going, it went dun, dun, dun, dun, dun, dun, dun, dun. And then it did nothing. It didn't ta-da, you know. You could hear somebody at the back of the room stand up and say, ta-da, you know, you got to have an ending. Now, that's exactly what Mark meant. Uh-huh. He meant for you and I to go out and tell.
1: Okay.
0: Somebody didn't tell.
1: Okay.
0: Somebody has to tell. It's got to be you. You've got to go and tell the story of Jesus and let them know that he has risen from the dead. This ending is a call to discipleship.
1: Right.
0: To go and testify.
1: And this would probably be a good time to wrap this whole thing up because time has eluded us again.
0: Yep. We're at the end of the book.
1: What a great place to end. Go and tell.
0: Go and tell.
1: Professor, I can't thank you enough for spending the time with us, sharing what you found in your research.
0: My privilege. Thank you for letting me be here.
1: Well, Lord bless you in your ministry.
0: Thank you. God bless.
1: Go and tell. Share the love of the Lord.
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3: Jesus said, "The harvest truly is plenteous, but the laborers are few. 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

0: This is Table Talk, a program that discusses topics of interest to today's Christian. The panel includes David Ashrick, James Rafferty, Jeffrey Rosario, and Ty Gibson. And now, here's Table Talk.
1: One of the most incredible subjects regarding the Protestant Reformation, you guys, is what is commonly referred to as the priesthood of all believers. This is such a phenomenal idea, not just within the scope of religion, but within the larger parameters of how this idea, this powerful idea, impacted society as a whole. I think that it would not be an exaggeration to say that we live in a world, those of us who live in cultures in which human beings can think for themselves and pursue whatever they want to pursue and produce whatever they want to produce. We live in a world that to some significant degree, there were other factors, but to some significant degree was produced by this idea. By this idea, the priesthood of all believers. And the emphasis that I want to begin by giving here is just on the word all. Yes. Nobody was saying anything that was universally applying to human beings in general. All everybody this applies to.
2: And the point of the word priest is that there's a small group separated from all.
1: Yeah. There's so the clergy, and there's the laity, and the clergy's elite, and they have certain privileges and
3: access
1: to God. And if you want to get to God, you got to go through them.
2: It's almost a contradiction. The priesthood of all. Because the word priesthood and the word all don't normally go together.
3: It denotes a privileged position.
1: Yeah. And so with Luther and others before him and after, everything was flattened out. Just everybody has
4: access.
1: Equal access to the monarch of the universe.
3: I got something. Keep going. I got a little.
1: Everybody
3: something.
1: Has equal access, but then the converse of that, if you have equal access, that means that you now have the privilege of not only having access to God, but then being a channel through which God does things in the world.
3: Yes, thank you.
1: So it's just this amazing sense of sanctified independence where you can now impact not just people around you, you can impact the world around you. And so out of that idea, this whole new frontier of insight came where now you can be a direct source of doing in the world to produce whatever
2: it's
1: you want.
2: It's a celebration
1: produce.
2: Of individuality.
1: Yeah.
2: Yeah. An exaltation of the individual.
1: It's amazing, isn't it?
2: Yeah.
1: Just the idea. We don't think it's
2: anything. Take it for granted. Yeah.
1: Because we were all raised with this way of thinking in a world that takes it for granted.
4: No, I wasn't.
3: You weren't raised?
4: I wasn't raised with that way of thinking. So in my background, being raised a Catholic, when it came to religious matters, when it came to the idea of access to God, it was always through somebody else. It was always through a priest. It was always through a human mediator. In fact, even the Word of God, you know, I'm going to church, I'm even an altar boy, and experiencing that on a regular basis, but I don't really have access to the Word of God. Not that it isn't available, it probably might have been. It wasn't in our home per se, and I might have been able to go down to the store in this free world that I lived in the 60s and 70s and buy one.
3: But you weren't at liberty to interpret it.
4: The
3: anyway.
4: Idea that I could actually just read it for myself and believe that the Holy Spirit would lead me to understand it was just completely foreign to me. In fact, when I was 21, my mom sent me a Bible. I was living by myself in America. She was in England. She sent me a Bible, and I remember opening it, reading one chapter in the Gospel of John, not understanding or comprehending it, closing it, and thinking in my brain, this was written for the priest. And that was
3: You remember thinking that?
4: I totally remember thinking that.
3: This was written for the priest.
4: Yep. And I put that Bible on the shelf for 1 year. And then
1: not knowing that you were the priest.
4: And yeah.
3: It was made for a priest.
4: And then I remember going, a year later, I remember accepting Christ into my heart and attending Calvary Chapel and being so totally hungry for the Word and just looking at that preacher who was preaching to me at Calvary Chapel and explaining the Word of God and just thinking, yes. yes, yes, yes, still not thinking that I could understand the word for myself.
3: That was accessible to you, because he's like operating,
4: he's like a priest.
3: Occupying a priestly status.
5: He's in a pulpit.
4: Yes. And then I remember being in a situation where my sister was telling me things about the Bible. And I was just telling her, that's not true, that's not true, that's not true, that's not true, that's not true. Having no idea except for what I was being told. And here was my thing. So I said, I know what I'm going to do. This is my plan. Not that I'm going to go get a Bible and read it and study it and get... No, this is... And now you got to understand, this is the 1980s. Okay. This is not the 16th century, the 15th century, the 14th
5: yeah,
4: century.
5: Right.
4: Okay? This was the 1980s. This is my plan. I'm going to go to my church, the Calvary Chapel Church. I'm going to go to this church, and I'm going to listen to everything he says. And I'll figure out where my sister's off. So I'll be able to talk to the pastor, and he'll be able to tell me. He can tell me what it is that my sister is, you know what I'm saying?
3: Yeah, okay,
4: he can tell
3: 100%.
4: Me. And so that was my plan. And as soon as I did that with my sister, you know what she did?
3: I have no idea.
4: She opened the Bible.
3: Oh, you mean like you're sitting down with her?
4: I'm telling her, this is what the, you know.
3: You don't have your Bible with you, you're just talking.
4: I don't have a Bible. Well, I have that Bible, but you know, it's like, I don't understand that Bible. That's King James. Who reads the King James? You know what I'm saying?
3: Only people named James.
4: I don't get that. So I'm telling, basically, I'm telling my sister what the preacher said, and she's telling me what God says.
5: You're like, quote unquote, the preacher. She's like, quote unquote, God.
3: I learned just this week, I learned a word, disintermediate. Disintermediate. A friend Greg taught it to me.
5: Disfinancial.
3: Disintermediate.
5: Yeah, financial
3: often
5: word.
3: Used in the financial sector where you have a lot of like middlemen.
4: Okay.
3: And if you disintermediate, you take out one of those middlemen.
5: Mm. And you make more money.
3: So what you needed to have a disintermediation. You needed to have a middleman removed, whether it was a Catholic priest when you were younger or the Calvary Chapel pastor. Mm-hmm. Not that we couldn't learn things from, you know, a pastor or an authority figure. Yeah. Of course you did. Mm-hmm. But the idea that you could take the middleman out, disintermediate that situation, and go straight to the text like your sister was, that's priesthood of all believers.
5: Yes.
3: And the reason we were laughing in the middle there, of course, is we know that Scripture says that you are all, there's our word, all kings and priests because of what Jesus has done.
4: Where does the Scripture say that? We haven't even looked at those verses.
3: No, I'm just kidding. The book of Revelation, chapter 5.
5: Before we look at the exact text, why don't we just paint a picture of that world? Because it seems it seems like it's not a strange idea to us, at least right now around this table, that there would be equal access to the Word of God.
4: Yeah.
5: But imagine a world in which it's literally against the law for you to even have one in your hands. In fact, you go to the religious building over there, and it's chained to a wall, so you can't run off with it. And it's there, but it's in a foreign language.
3: Yeah, I was going to say, it's in a language you can't understand.
5: Yeah, and then when the priest does read it to you, he's reading it to you in a foreign language on purpose. The intent being that you not understand it. The intent being that you not understand it. Chained to a wall in a foreign language, you don't have access to it, and it's literally against the law for you to have one in your hands and read it for yourself. And if you're caught with a Bible, thinking for yourself, formulating opinions, you could literally be executed for that action.
4: Wow.
5: That's the world in which the Protestant reformers lived.
2: And even bigger, there's two categories. There's the sacred and the secular, right? And a thick line between the two. So those who dwell or function in the sacred realm are the popes, the priests, the nuns, the monks, and everybody else is in the secular, right? In the worldly, in the temporal. And so these people here have no business.
5: Yeah.
2: In this side of the line, where the Bible is, where religious thought is, where doctrine is,
3: and it's not just a bifurcation that and that, but there's a strong sense in which that's the real thing.
2: Yeah,
3: that's the sacred thing. This is the not profane maybe, but this is the ordinary thing.
2: Yeah, and I think that's why That's why what Luther did is so revolutionary, because what Luther did is he did away with that line.
3: Yes.
5: Yeah, not just in people and priests, but he did away with the secular and sacred line.
2: And he did more than just the common man can now read the Bible for themselves. That sort of fits in a bigger thing that he did. He did away with these two categories in society, and that is profound, because now everybody who is inhabiting this realm, according to Luther, if you've been baptized, if you've confessed the name of Jesus, if you're a Christian, you are automatically now also part of the sacred realm.
3: Thank you.
5: Right.
2: So everything,
5: even if you
2: do,
5: don't go into full-time vocation.
2: Yeah, exactly.
5: You know,
2: so the mechanic, the farmer, the guy
4: seamstress.
2: The garbage collector. Everyone in this realm now could view everything that they are doing, provided that they have faith in Christ, as a vocation directly related to their relationship with God, right?
5: Yeah, yeah.
2: So this is a sacred, that becomes now a sacred
3: What was
2: vocation.
3: This quotation that you read about the common man?
2: Well, that's actually, that quotation was in regard to religious liberty. There's another quotation that I want to read before that.
3: Yeah, please.
2: If we want to read, you know, the words of Luther, this is from this document that he produced called An Address to the Christian Nobility of Germany, mm-hmm. and this is really the first time where that line gets challenged. So it says, and I quote, "It is pure invention that Pope, bishops, priests, and monks are to be called the spiritual estate. Mm. And princes, lords, artisans, and farmers, the temporal or the secular estate. That is indeed a fine bit of lying and hypocrisy. All Christians," he says, "are truly of the spiritual estate, and there is among them no difference at all but that of office. We are all one body, yet every member has its own work whereby it serves every other. All, because we have one baptism, one gospel, one faith, we are all alike Christians. And therefore of the spiritual estate."
5: So that spiritual estate, powerful.
2: Yeah, so that to us seems pretty obvious. We're used to that. But in the world he lived in, that would have been extremely provocative and revolutionary. So say there is no line.
5: So farming is a spiritual venture. Mm. Right?
2: Yes. Mm-hmm.
5: Manufacturing furniture is a spiritual vocation.
4: Mm-hmm.
5: You know, I think it was Luther that said something like, you know, the best thing for the Christian shoemaker to do in order to represent God isn't to put crosses on his shoes, but to make good shoes.
2: Mm-hmm.
5: So in the process of making good products, God is being glorified.
2: Yeah. Yeah.
5: That was a part of
3: whatever your hand finds to do.
2: Yeah. So this whole thing about reading the Bible for yourself,
4: that
2: fits in that under that umbrella. See, if that's true, what we just said, therefore the farmer should be able to access scripture for himself or for herself.
3: Let me just throw something on that real quick, James. So Ty said the word, and you just said it just momentarily, just a moment ago, access. So I can't get away from Romans chapter 5, verse 1. "Therefore, having been justified by faith, we have peace with God through our Lord Jesus Christ." And I love this. "Through whom also we have access by faith into this grace in which we stand." The whole idea of what Jesus came to do at its most fundamental level was to bring about an access that was otherwise unavailable. So he opens up a point of access, a point of availability. And we see this in the way that Jesus conducted his ministry. Mm. Who is it that he calls to be his co-conspirators in this plan to bring the light of the good news to the world?
4: Mm-hmm.
3: He says, I need some fishermen, and I'm going to need a tax collector he's not like going to the religious schools, going to the seminaries, going to... It's like he bypasses
4: He's not even quoting a Bible verse. He's just doing it.
3: He's just doing it. In this point of access, that Jesus came to bring access. But what you have with this world that Luther's in, Luther's world and the world before him, in the medieval period, you have this point of... You were talking about chains in that tie. Everything communicates a lack of access, a lack of availability, a lack of approachability. Oh, wait. You want to get to him? you talk to me, mm-hmm. and then I'll, and then maybe we'll get the telegram.
5: I'll broker
3: through.
5: A deal with God for I'll you.
3: That whole situation needed to be disintermediated.
4: David, what you're saying.
2: He's wanted to throw in
3: I
2: your
3: just
2: word.
3: Wanted to throw it in again.
4: What you're saying connects directly to a point I was going to make that really comes out here, and that is that another wall, I think a gigantic wall between the holy people and the common people is the qualifications of the holy people. Jesus, in his day, he denounced the Pharisees. Look at them. They look so perfect, so righteous, so holy, so worthy of being priests, so worthy of being the mediators for all of these common people.
2: Yeah, they sure look like it. They
4: and
2: look the part.
4: When I was a kid, I mean, the whole idea of being a priest was repulsive to me. And it was
3: really? Why?
4: It was repulsive to me from the perspective that that's what you have to be a priest. You have to be that holy and that righteous and that isolated from everything around you and that different. And I think what Luther's doing is he's saying, no, actually you could maybe even get married, scandal of scandals, and still be a priest.
5: And he did.
4: And he did. And you can be a priest. Matthew. John, yeah, James, right. Sons of Thunders. You can be Peter. Yeah. Peter, even Judas has the potential. Judas has the potential.
3: Doubting
4: the
3: Thomas.
4: Potential is there. Doubting Thomas for sure.
3: It's so interesting, James, hearing you say that and then you having told your story about having been raised in a Catholic situation, it reminded me of something that I have not remembered for years. Mm. So I wasn't raised in a strong Christian home as such, but my mom had been sort of a Baptist and my father was a Catholic. So when they married, they did what you might call the logical thing, and they became Episcopalian, which is about as close as you can get to Catholicism without being
4: Baptist.
3: So I'm raised, you know, in this sort of nominal Episcopalian church, and my mom wanted me to be an acolyte, right? Which is like an altar boy. They call them acolytes. You know that term?
4: No.
3: So I was an acolyte. So I had to go to acolyte training, and we had to wear the gown. I went to acolyte training, and we were taught.
4: I had no idea
3: how to light the candle.
4: You were such a bad boy. I had no
3: idea. We had these candle lighters, and I would have to light the candle. And you're in front of the whole church.
4: Yes,
3: the whole church. And my hand is shaking like this, and I'm trying to light the candle, and I'm trying to get that little wick. Got it.
4: Yeah.
3: And then my job was to light the candles. And then when it was done, you turn that little thing over. There was a little cup on there,
4: and you put the cup down. Did the same thing.
3: So you've been there too.
4: Absolutely. Long robe, everything.
3: So my point was, the whole thing was so procedural.
4: Mm-hmm.
3: It was so ceremonial. Mm-hmm. And at the end of the day,
4: formal.
3: I can say only in my little 8-year-old mind, my little 10-year-old mind, I did not perceive that it was about access to God. Mm. It just seemed like this is what you do in church.
4: Yes. Totally.
3: Like you go to church and you put these on and you do this.
4: Mm-hmm.
3: And so then when I saw, I was the little acolyte, and then there was the priest.
4: Big acolyte.
3: Father Ron. Yeah, the big acolyte. And Father Steve. And these guys, I mean, Father Steve was a cool cat. I liked him a lot. But I'm with you. There was nothing that was appealing about that. I just was like, if you would have questioned me about it, I'm not even sure I would have known that it was even about God as such. It was about church.
4: Yep.
3: This is what you do in church.
5: Okay, exactly. So that's Catholicism and the Episcopalian church. This is high church. This is very formal. This is very ceremonial. But at the same time, we're not saying, those churches are like that and it's lame.
3: No, I'm saying I just was not taking it in.
5: I know you weren't, but let me just add something. The fact is human nature is naturally gravitating in that direction. Religion oftentimes is just a hiding place from God. If you can go through the ceremonies, so it doesn't matter if it's Catholic, Episcopalian, Baptist, Adventist. The fact is, even in our own faith, it's oftentimes just a spectator sport. Certain clothes you wear and you go and you sit in certain kinds of seating and there's a pulpit and the person comes and says certain things and you go. It's a lot where we're Protestants on the far liberal end of the spectrum ceremonially, but it's still a formal process that everybody in concert goes through and feels like, I don't know what's going on in everybody's hearts, but in my own, oftentimes, we feel like, okay, we did our duty. Mm-hmm. We went to church.
2: It's our own version of ritualistic
5: religion. It's our own version. Whether ours is a little bit more casual, but we're still
2: going through the same
5: thing. It's the same thing psychologically. We're going through a process of trying to get to God through layer after layer after layer of accoutrements that are religious, and it's there, and it's blocking our vision. We need to know in our own hearts, and we need to encourage everybody, you know, that we possibly can, that, hey, you could literally be driving down the street or flipping burgers at your place of employment, selling real estate, and pause and open your heart to God as to a friend. Mm-hmm. Right there in your car, right there at your job, right there at your, you can just say, Lord,
3: thank you.
5: This is what I'm thinking. This is what I'm going through. I can't navigate this. Direct access to God.
3: Mm-hmm. Thank you.
5: In your heart, in your mind. Mm-hmm. It's just amazing that we have that privilege. Mm-hmm. Amazing that we have that privilege.
3: And it was revolutionary.
2: Do we have time to go to a text?
5: No. Mm. We have to take a break.
3: We'll come to it right after.
5: You bring that text right after the break.

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1: Man, oh man, this priesthood of all believers idea has got to be one of the most powerful concepts ever released upon the human race. It's just incredible to realize that human beings have direct access to God, and every one of us have that access.
2: Thank you.
1: And that everything that we do in life is a spiritual vocation. Or can be
2: a
1: spiritual vocation.
3: Yeah.
1: Jeffrey,
3: should
1: you had
3: be.
1: Some scripture. You had something you wanted to bring.
4: Well, the text that the Reformers actually discovered, that they encountered, that opened up this whole realm, there's several key texts. One of them is 1 Peter chapter 2 and verse 9.
2: Yes.
4: And it would be wrong to have this discussion and not read this passage. 1 Peter 2, 9. And
2: that's Reformer language there.
4: But you are a chosen generation, a royal priesthood, and that's the word they latched on, a holy nation, his own special people, that you may proclaim the praises of him who called you out of darkness into his marvelous light. So you were talking about the different scenarios in the car, selling real estate, whatever, where you can pause for a moment and encounter God.
2: Yeah.
4: This text here tells us, what is it that qualifies you as a member of the priesthood? I think the second half of the verse is connected to the first half. The second half says that you proclaim the praises of him who called you out of darkness into the light. Those are the sacrifices that you offer. Those are the sacrifices that qualifies you as a member of the priesthood. You're not offering... This is a spiritual priesthood, obviously. You're not offering a literal blood sacrifice. You're offering the testimony of praise that flows from your life. You're testifying of the experience of going from darkness to light. Basically, this is gospel language from your experience of encountering the gospel. And so if that's true, then anybody who's encountered the gospel has been elected as a member of the priesthood and can offer sacrifices of praise in every and any aspect of your life. And that
1: it's powerful, isn't it?
4: Was hugely liberating to discover.
2: There's something else here that I think is really significant, and it goes along with what Ty said earlier. If you continue with these verses, you find a couple of admonitions here that really apply to the idea that the priesthood of all believers is supposed to impact us in our vocation, whatever it is. It's supposed to help us to relate to people in a way that gives God the glory and actually testifies to him. I'm thinking here specifically of verse 12, having your conversation. Now, this is, we're reading 1 Peter chapter 2, and Jeffrey, you read verse 9, and then you just keep reading, you get to verse 12, and this is the context. Having your conversation, that is your conduct, honest among the Gentiles. That, whereas they speak against you as evildoers, they may by your good works, which they shall behold, glorify God in the day of visitation.
1: Well, that's good. I've never seen that. Yeah. So that's taking you right to daily life.
2: Yeah, and it continues on. It talks about marriage. It talks about work. It talks about the king, the governor, the president. In other words, in everything we do, and because we're a priesthood of believers, in everything we do, we should be exemplifying God and relating to people in a way that we do our best in our vocation, so that God gets the glory. I love that idea, because that's a completely different motivation.
3: I love that. And not just exemplifying, there is that sort of evangelistic ministerial role, but there's also, you become a point of access. Mm-hmm. Not a point of access in the sense of mediation, but just a point of, hey, look, this is the gospel. Mm-hmm. This is what the gospel looks like. Mm-hmm. If I'm a cobbler, or I'm a seamstress, or I'm a truck driver. This is
1: a cobbler, he said.
3: A cobbler.
1: What is that?
3: A
1: person who makes cobbler out of blueberries.
3: No. A cobbler makes shoes.
1: I know what a cobbler is.
3: But I don't. How can you give me a hard time about cobbler?
5: It's such an old word.
1: Just
5: right?
1: Such an old frontier.
3: Well, okay, I'll tell you why it jumped out at me. Because listen, I got to give a context.
1: Nobody watching this says, "Yeah, I'm a cobbler."
3: The high school that I went to was Rapid City Stevens High School in Rapid City, South Dakota, and our crosstown rivals was the Central.
1: Cobblers.
5: Really?
3: Yeah, so it's always been there.
1: Okay.
3: Good. Listen, I just want to use my words, okay? Leave me alone.
4: But you said not in the sense of mediation, but this is what God looks. I don't even have a problem with it being in a sense of mediation.
3: Well, it's a mediation, like if somebody were to come to me, I would say, hey, you don't have to come to me. You just.
4: Right.
3: So you're there as an advertisement. Mm-hmm. You are there in the priestly role. Because the priest had a number of roles, of which mediation was one. Mm-hmm. Education is a role.
4: Mm-hmm.
3: Right?
1: Yeah.
3: When you are saying the thing about sacrifices of praise, man, Romans 12:1, bam.
4: Yeah.
3: Mm-hmm.
4: You are. Yeah, read it.
3: I beseech you, therefore, brethren, by the mercies of God, that you present your bodies a living sacrifice, holy and acceptable to God, which is your reasonable service.
4: Mm-hmm.
3: I love the NIV there, which is your spiritual act of worship.
4: Mm-hmm.
3: Yeah. Present your bodies to God. Yeah. That is your spiritual act of worship.
4: So you're not presenting a sacrifice. You are.
3: You are the sacrifice.
1: Yeah, yeah. We recently did a series at our church called Why We Worship. And one of the messages...
3: There were some great messages.
1: Yeah, one of the messages was dedicated to the idea that you come to church and you engage in the act of worship in the sanctuary, we say. And one of the messages was saying, and then when you leave this building, you are the place of worship that people are encountering. You are the temple of God. In your daily vocation, whatever you're doing, you are like the tabernacle of Moses and the children of Israel in the wilderness, the mobile tabernacle that was just out and about, just moving around. And people, wherever you go, have an opportunity to encounter God in your, I'm going to use the word that James brought to us, your conversation, your conduct. Your life is a point of contact for people to access God.
3: Mm-hmm. So leading up to the passage that we read, which you said was one of the definitive texts for this Reformer's idea of the priesthood of all believers, is this passage, 2 Peter chapter 2, beginning in verse 4. Coming to him, Christ, as to a living stone, rejected indeed by men, but chosen by God and precious, you also, comma, as living stones, comma, are being built up a spiritual house, a place of worship, a holy priesthood, to offer up spiritual sacrifices acceptable to God through Jesus Christ.
4: It's right there.
1: Wow.
3: It is so, and again, we take this for granted. We take this for granted, but in Luther's time, in Calvin's time, in the Reformer's time, going back even earlier into John Huss, this is wild.
4: Mm-hmm.
3: Because the point is not about access. The point is about the church. One of the big divisions, like one of the big picture divisions between the Protestant Reformers' view of church and the Roman Church's view of church was really simple. Is the church's primary role proclamational? Or is it mediatory? Is the church primarily have something to say or something to do? If the church has something to say, that's proclamational. That's to go tell the gospel that you can go straight to God. Or is it, hey, no. The church is here in a mediatorial role. Mm-hmm. You come to the church, and the church mediates through the sacraments the grace of God. Mm-hmm. This is a total turnaround from primarily mediatorial to proclamational. We got something to say.
2: Yeah. And one of the reasons, I think, for me anyway, why it was so appealing, not so appealing, but why it was like I'm getting off the hook here is in relation to the mediatorial, in relation to something to do, was I can just go to church once a week or once a quarter or at Christmas and Easter. I can dump all my sins. I can get absolution, and then I can go live my life the way I want to live it.
3: This thick line that Jeffrey's talking about.
2: By reason of transgression, the truth was cast to the ground and the sanctuary is cast down. In other words, because it allows you just to continue a life as you get your ticket to heaven, but you just get to continue your life as is. Whereas in proclamation, a transformation is expected.
3: Thank you.
2: There's an expectation that the gospel of Jesus Christ will actually take hold of the heart and the mind and transform you so that you will actually want to go from that place and be that living temple that you have encountered in this.
3: It's not just a legal transaction.
4: Right. I wanted to read, again, just following the train of thought, I'm trying to imagine what would it have been like to stumble on this truth for the first time, right? And so going back to these documents that were written in the 1520s, the first time this conversation, you know, at least in recorded history, took place around the table. So when Luther thinks about this concept, it's like when you see something, you can't not see it.
3: Yes.
4: You know what I'm saying?
3: Yeah, of course.
4: Like I drive a Civic, a silver Civic, and now I see silver Civics everywhere, and I never noticed them before.
3: Yeah.
4: Because now I see it, I cannot see it. So when you see this truth, you cannot see it anywhere you look in Scripture. So when Luther goes back to now the gospel story, he starts sharing how this is everywhere. He says, for example, when you think of Mary, when Mary received the news that she would be the mother of Jesus, he says, what did she do when she received that astounding news? He says, she went back and continued sweeping the floor, cleaning the dishes,
3: milking the cows. Yeah.
4: So then he goes further and he says, when Jesus was born, what did the shepherds who came and saw and celebrated and said, glory to God, this is God on... He says, what did they do? And I just want to read this to you. He says here...
3: this is Luther.
4: Yeah, he says, the text says, and they returned. And he picks up. He says, where did they return? They returned back to their...
2: tending the sheep.
4: So he says, surely that must be wrong.
3: Right. That's funny. He's mocking.
4: He says, there's a mistake there. We should correct the passage. It should read, quote, they went, shaved their heads.
3: I knew that was coming.
4: Fasted, told their rosaries, and put on their monk hoods. He continues. Instead, we read, the shepherds returned. Mm. And then he says, where to?
3: To their sheep.
4: And then he says, the sheep would have been in a bad state had they not.
2: I love that.
4: So just the simplicity of that, and it's what you were saying, right?
2: That's so powerful.
4: They're sacrifices. Yeah, they are walking priests and walking sacrifices.
3: So now shepherding is a priestly
4: duty. Shepherding now becomes a sacred act so long as it's done in the context of this is an expression of my faith to Christ. And the reason they're walking priests is because now you said the word contact, right? That's the point of the church. Mm-hmm. We become a point of contact between other human beings and God. So now, be it Mary or the shepherds, they are now a point of contact because they've seen, they've witnessed something, and now their function is to now relay that in whatever capacity they find themselves in.
2: Yeah.
4: And so what could be more liberating than that?
1: And in the larger biblical context, not only do you become a point of contact for other people, you're a point of contact for the sheep. And for all of life, because the human being is a steward over creation, and the animals in this world should experience the kindness of their stewards, right? I mean, sure. All of life is to be, the quality of life is to be elevated on all levels. But hey, we're doing something around this table that I just remembered.
2: Yeah, I was thinking about that too. Yeah. I put it in my notes.
1: Luther actually modeled this by doing something called table talk. We didn't come up with this idea called table talk. This is namesaked after Martin Luther, because Martin Luther, after he left his role as a monk and became a reformer, Luther formed the habit in the community of just pulling together people sitting around a table, and they actually called it, you can actually Google table talk Martin Luther, and the discussions that they had around the table with Luther are recorded, and he would just spontaneously let them bring up any topic they wanted to bring up. He would just sit there and have chats with people. They weren't recording them and airing them on television, of course, but they were having table talks. Okay. And that was a model.
3: I was going to say their drinks were a little stronger than ours.
2: You know, Ty, I really want to pick up on this point, because you talked about church earlier, and I do think there's a place for preaching, but I really do believe that this is an important aspect of the legacy. This idea of table talk is an important aspect of the legacy that Luther has handed down to us.
1: Yeah.
2: Because I think we can do the same thing. I'm just going to use this phrase with our Sunday school lesson or our Sabbath school lesson. We can do the same thing that we do with a sermon. It can become a second sermon. Someone gets up front, they open up the lesson, and they just begin
4: monologue.
2: Yeah. And something that's really been powerful in pastoral ministry for me is a pastor's class. I was in both churches that I pastored, the one that I'm pastoring now and the one that I was pastoring previously, I received a little bit of pushback to starting a pastor's class. And after I was finally able to get it in one of the churches, which it took about a year to do, the thing that was said to me was, well, after this class starts, because my point was, there's going to be a lot of people coming to our church that are brand new, and they can't sit in our regular church. They don't understand. They're babies, and they need to be nurtured. And so the idea was, well, after you get them nurtured, then you can, you know, they all go, and we don't need to have that class anymore. But here's the point I'm trying to make.
3: Why wouldn't they want a class? I'm totally confused.
2: Here's the point I'm trying to... Yeah, exactly. Here's the point I'm trying to make. Have we come to a place in some circles where we are doing the same thing that Luther opposed, setting up a ritualistic form that everyone goes to, and they just sit through it, and they sit through it, and they sit through it.
1: Sure.
2: So the pastor's class that I'm having now, it's really interesting. The majority of the people that attend that class are not members of the church. And we sit down and we talk. I don't have any agenda. We just talk, hey, how was your week? Anything we can pray for? How was your week? Anything? And then I just take notes. So next time we sit down, hey, how's it going with that issue that we prayed about last time? Or give me an update on your situation, what was taking place with thus and such. And then as we go through, each person talks and we interact or whatever, and amazing theology, practical theology comes out of
1: it. Man, that's incredible.
2: And then when we're done, we have a basic outline, a basic scripture outline that we're going through. Sometimes we get to it, sometimes we don't. Right now we're going through Matthew 26, which is really powerful. The steps that prepare Jesus for Gethsemane. Because life for us is a preparation for Gethsemane in a way. A preparation to understand how it is that we can deal with the separation from God that we're feeling in our lives. But I really believe that that's what people need. We need to have table talks in every church, in every city, wherever we are. We need to be able to just sit down and talk about stuff. And not have some guy in an office somewhere who's figured out this is exactly what you need to cover this for these next 9 weeks. These are the things you need to talk about. Here's the points you need to make. Here's the points you don't need to make. Make sure. That's I'm not downing that. I'm not saying that that's bad. I think that's fine. I think that's good. But I don't think that's the only thing.
1: It's not the only way.
2: Yeah. There needs to be a little bit more table talk. Sit down.
1: A lot more table
2: talk. On your brain right now? So I think this table talk idea, we're doing this right here, and people have, you know, they've said, hey, I'd love to sit in, or hey, I'd love... Yeah, because that's what people are hungry for.
1: Yeah, we've gotten the word from all over the place where people are actually doing this. They watch the program and they say, hey, let's do one in my kitchen. This one lady came to me recently and said, yeah, me and a few of my friends, we do table talk in my kitchen. We just sit there and do what you guys are doing. There's another guy in Australia, and they've launched table talk in Australia.
3: Yeah.
1: They're filming
3: a program.
1: And then there's one in Germany. Germany in German that's actually doing a 13-part series on the Protestant Reformation as we're doing. Well, they already finished theirs. I don't know what any of it says. It's all in German. But these are friends of ours. These are people in Germany who are just saying, hey.
3: And the set looks quite similar to this, which is so cool.
1: It's amazing. People are just
3: We spent a lot of money on this set. This is big money here.
1: Get all this blackness around us. Okay, we have to take our second break. But yeah, this is a great discussion. We'll be right back.

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1: As we begin this section, I thought it'd be good to give the Old Testament background to the New Testament passages that we're reading. Jeffrey brought to us the Peter passage that we're all a royal priesthood. David brought to us the passage from Romans 5 that we all have access.
2: And
1: I
2: Romans
1: love that
2: 12.
1: Word, access, and Romans 12. Mm-hmm. But check this out. The Old Testament is full of this idea. Beginning in Genesis, we have this, and it's not real obvious, you know, right on the surface, because it doesn't use the word priest or anything like that. But it says in Genesis chapter 3 that after God had created the man and the woman, there they are in fellowship in the garden. And then it says in chapter 3, verse 8, that God came and walked in the cool of the day in the garden. So you've got this direct access.
2: Wow.
1: You've got God having made human beings to have direct access and fellowship with him.
2: Mm.
1: Well, as the story continues unfolding, we come to the story of Abraham. And when we get to chapter 12 of Genesis, we have this idea where the Lord says to Abraham, comes to him and says, Abraham, I'm going to do something through you and your posterity that's going to be a blessing to the whole world. Verse 3, in you, Abraham, in your lineage, all the families of the earth shall be blessed.
2: Mm.
1: Okay, then when you come, as the story continues to unfold, in Exodus chapter 19, God has now brought the children of Israel out of Egyptian bondage, and he announces to them in chapter 19, verse 6, God says to them, you shall be a kingdom to me, a kingdom of priests and a holy nation. So here God is telling the children of Israel, okay, now I've brought you out of Egyptian bondage, and now I have a job for you to do.
2: Hmm.
1: I have a vocation for you. And the vocation is that you're going to be a royal priesthood.
2: Mm.
1: You are. That's where the language of the New Testament comes from.
2: Right.
1: Royal
2: point.
1: Priesthood, a kingdom of priests. Well, it's fascinating because the people push back in their fear in chapter 20 and verse 18 and onward and into chapter 21. They push back on this idea of direct access to God because they're afraid of God. They have a misconception of God's character. And so you have Moses, who goes into the mountain,
2: right,
1: converses with God. He comes out of that direct access to God and talks to the people and gives them a little bit of exposure to the glory of God, and their immediate impulse is to back up. Well, as the story unfolds, they're now elevating Moses. Moses isn't elevating himself. They're elevating Moses to the position of intermediary between themselves and God. And then there's this thing that develops in the camp of Israel where these certain guys begin prophesying and saying, hey, I've got a word from the Lord. And the people do something that later on happens in the New Testament.
3: Certain guy meaning a non-official priest.
1: Guys. These were just individuals. God had given the vocation to all.
2: Yeah.
1: Moses was elevated to the unique position by the people. And they now imagined that these guys were in the wrong for having words from God. And Moses responds by saying, would that all of the children of God were prophets. This is a very fascinating
3: thing. I forgot about that story.
1: This is a very fascinating thing that Moses is saying. He said, I don't want to be Moses, and then there's the rest of y'all. God can talk to you, and so quit forbidding these guys from prophesying, listen to what they're saying. Maybe God is going to speak to you through them, not just Moses.
2: Where is that?
1: That's in the Bible. And this is a priesthood of all believers, so you need to look it up, because actually I'm just going from memory. I don't know where the passage is, but it's there.
4: Years ago, probably 3 years ago, I heard Dr. Richard Davidson give an amazing sermon.
2: Amazing.
4: Titled A Blazing Grace. And in that sermon, he described how, if you carefully follow the textual trajectory of Exodus, that God's invitation was not just for Moses to come to the mountain and meet. It was for every single person to have the same relationship to God that Moses had. But when the people backed up, Moses became the de facto intermediary.
1: Yeah.
4: And here's an interesting point on that, by the way. This thought occurred to me in the last session. When God shows up, he's not showing up only in tabernacles and only in holy places. He shows up in a burning bush. Mm. Okay, God is...
1: A common item in nature.
4: A common point of access. Yeah. When

0: So I have good news for you.
1: What?
0: It was actually in the Bible.
1: Yes. Well, I know it's in the Bible.
0: It's in Numbers 11:29.
1: All right.
0: James and I found out at the same time.
1: Read the verse.
2: It's really a good verse. This is amazing.
0: Just listen to this.
2: You got to hear this. Go ahead. Don't let anyone interrupt you.
0: Enviest thou for my... I'm reading from the King James Bible.
2: Yes, it's hard.
0: Just for fun.
1: Do you want us to understand it?
0: And Moses said unto him, enviest thou for my sake? Would God that all the Lord's people were prophets, and that the Lord would put his spirit upon them.
1: I guess the King James Version is a step away from Latin, so but it still is kind of a, you know, it's
3: you got it, you got careful,
1: you
3: careful. Got, careful. We're gonna have a fist fight here.
1: You gotta surmount careful. The language to get to God.
2: Actually,
3: let me translate that.
2: If you do some research,
0: thanks, Ty.
2: King James is actually the simplest language of all the translations. Do some research.
1: But nobody knows the first sentence he read or understands.
2: That's true. I will admit that.
0: James will read it. He'll say like. Did you notice when the whole let your conversation be whatever? He's like, let your conversation, which means conduct.
1: Yeah. So he was quoting
0: the verse. Hey. My Bible actually said conduct. I'm just saying.
1: He didn't even have to translate it.
3: So this is a verse that we alluded to earlier, but I just want to throw it out there. In Revelation 4 and 5. I'm going to just transition here.
2: Good,
3: in Revelation 4 and 5, when you have the throne room of God, and then you see the redeemed. I love this in chapter 5, verse 8. Now when he had taken the scroll, the four living creatures and the 24 elders fell down before the Lamb, each having a harp and golden bowls full of incense, which are the prayers of the saints. And they sang a new song, saying, you are worthy to take the scroll. Now this is of the elders. And to open its seals, for you were slain and have redeemed us to God by your blood out of every tribe and tongue and people and nation, and have made us kings and priests to our God, and we shall reign on the earth. And that phrase will come up at least two more times in Revelation, kings and priests. Mm-hmm. And you get the strong sense that this is not an exclusive clerical class of people.
1: That's right.
3: This is the people of God.
1: Yeah.
3: Because what was the job of a king? A king was to reign. Well, these are those that are seated with Jesus on his throne, as he says in Revelation. Mm. So they are co-reigning with Jesus, and they are priests in the sense that they are attached by their humanity to Jesus, and they occupy a priestly, which is an educational, mediatory role. Everybody... straight to God, which is, again, we've said this again, but it bears repeating. This is something that we take for granted, this idea of the universality of access. We can come straight to God, right? But this was a revolutionary concept, and not only revolutionary, dangerous. Dangerous to the establishment.
0: Yeah. Well, you're reading in chapter 5, Revelation 1 says the same thing, and in Revelation 26, they shall be priests.
3: 20 verse 6.
0: And so... the beginning and bookends, right?
3: It's kings and priests.
2: And five.
3: Kings and priests.
0: It's a theme.
3: That's the one I just read.
2: I'm sorry.
1: Go ahead.
2: Well, I was just going to say, so the book of Revelation, what's really interesting about the book of Revelation is it's written in these prophetic cycles. It cycles through a whole picture of salvation from beginning to end. Then it stops and starts again and cycles through and cycles through. So it's interesting that this idea, like the second coming, is repeated. In other words, it's significant. Not everything's repeated in a cycle. But the things that are significant, the things that God really wants us to get, are repeated every time the cycle repeats. And this is one of the things that's repeated every time the cycle repeats.
3: So this isn't a revelation cycle, but you have Paul in his writings repeating the lists of spiritual gifts, or the list of spiritual gifts, in at least three locations. Mm-hmm. Romans 12, 1 Corinthians 12, Ephesians 4. It's the point... for Paul, this was, God has, by his Spirit, given gifts to all. Mm-hmm. Some are prophets and teachers, and some are, and some are, and some are, and some are, and some are. This idea that no one is giftless.
1: But check this out. This is beautiful. Check this out, you guys. I just realized something. I mean, I knew it before, but it just, in this context, that when you were saying that God gives universal access and that we're all in a mediatorial role between you and me, I have a role to reveal something to you, to communicate something to you about God that you don't presently know, and vice versa. You have something to teach me. It's a community thing. So we're all mediating the peculiar, unique insights of God.

0: that we each have. But this is astounding that mediation isn't just a temporary fixture between you and me, because now that I've shared with you, you know what I know, and now you don't need me for that piece of information anymore. But check this out. We say that Jesus is the one mediator between God and man, so that we don't need an earthly priesthood. And even the mediation of Jesus is temporary. Even Jesus as a mediator is a temporary fixture between us and the Father. Yeah. There are two passages of Scripture, at least, that make this clear. In John chapter 16, Jesus says, this is fascinating to me, he says, so far I've been talking to you, verse 25, I've been talking to you in figurative language. I've been telling you stories. But the day is coming when I will no longer speak to you in figurative language, but I will tell you plainly about the Father. And in that day you will ask in my name, just like you have always done, going through me as a mediator. You will ask in my name. But I do not say that I will speak to the Father for you. I'm going to stop being the one through whom you go to the Father, because the Father himself loves you. So the mediation of Jesus at some point is even going to cease, in a sense. The other passage is Hebrews chapter 6, where it says in verses 19 and 20, we have this hope as an anchor to the soul, both sure and steadfast. This is amazing, which enters to the presence behind the veil.
1: Yeah.
0: So the presence behind, there's a veil between us and God, and we are being led to enter behind the veil into the presence, and this is the role Jesus has. Verse 20, where the forerunner, that's Christ, our mediator, our priest, has entered for us, even Jesus having become a high priest forever according to the order of Melchizedek. So here, the word forerunner, this is amazing. We're all familiar with the term forerunner, for meaning before. This is somebody who's going ahead, because he's leading somebody behind. Mediation isn't a wall, it's a bridge. That's what's being taught to us here. Jesus isn't saying, I'll go there and you never can. Jesus is saying, I'm going to go ahead of you, come on.
2: I'm going so that you may.
0: You need to enter into the presence behind the veil, but I'm going to go before you, and I'm going to prepare. You're going to come. And then in chapter 4, earlier in Hebrews, Paul just straight up says that we can come boldly before the throne of grace.
3: Ty,
0: so it's amazing.
1: Amen.
3: Ty, I really want to talk about this chapter 16, because I think it's a great way to summarize what we've been talking about.
0: Summarize fast. We have a minute and 30 seconds.
3: Yeah, I see that on Jeffrey's little stopwatch here. I think it's a good way to summarize what we've been talking about. Jesus here in the chapter, in the context of the chapter, the contextual subject matter of the chapter is the Holy Spirit and the gift of the Holy Spirit. And the disciples have always been leaning on Christ, and Christ is saying, I'm leaving, but I'm not leaving you alone. You've been asking me for stuff from the Father, but but you're not going to be doing that anymore. You're going to access the Father directly through the gift of the Holy Spirit. You're going to pray in my name, and you're going to be able to communicate directly to the Father without me being here in person. That's the point he's making here in relation to disciples, and it's so powerful because it applies to us today. It's the subject matter that we've been talking about for the last hour or so.
0: Priesthood of all believers.
3: Yes.
0: Man, oh man. David, we have 40 seconds. Summarize everything that we've just learned.
1: Well, I think it's a fulfillment of the new covenant promise that we talked about in a previous session, where the idea is that no man will, you won't have to teach me. There is that community sense, but we will all go directly to God. And that disintermediation, he knew I was going to do it, of removing the clerical class, the priestly class, the cardinal, the pope, the bishop. It was like, hey, I'm going straight to God through Christ. And then Jesus, as you mentioned, in his own mediatorial role, says, hey, look, even that is just a stopgap until we can all be seated with God on thrones as kings and priests. All of us access to God.
0: Face to face.
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5: when you say, it's impossible. God says, all things are possible. Luke 18:27. When you say, I'm too tired, God says, I will give you rest. Matthew 11:28 to 30. When you say, nobody really loves me, God says, I love you. John 3:16 and John 3:34. When you say, I can't go on, God says, my grace is sufficient. 2 Corinthians 12:9 and Psalms 91:15. 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
6: As the squawk of our alarm clock pierced the silence at 5 a.m., my wife Shelley bounced out of bed. I mumbled a reminder that we must depart earlier today to get to prayer circle. She replied, I plan to be ready. Suddenly, the idea of spiritual readiness surfaced in my mind. Are people planning to be ready for the return of Christ? Shelley's advantage this morning was that she knew the very moment she had to be prepared to leave her home. But in Mark 13, Jesus warns of our spiritual challenge regarding the end of the world. He said, heaven and earth will pass away, but my words will by no means pass away. But of that day and hour no one knows, not even the angels in heaven, nor the Son, but only the Father. Take heed, watch, and pray, for you do not know when the time is. Do you want to spend eternity with your loving Creator God? Plan to be ready. Watch and pray that your life is in alignment with God's will.
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1: Do you think Jesus is beautiful? I do, and so does Natalia Nestor. That's the name of this song, Jesus.

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0: I Don't Belong, Alison Durham Spear. T. Marshall Kelly, Time Moves On. Before that, Natalia Nestoruk, Jesus, You Are Beautiful. This is Musical Meditations. More music coming up in just a second or two, actually a little bit longer than that. I guess we could say a couple of minutes, but to be sure to stay here for that. Here's something from James. Every good endowment and every perfect gift is from above, coming down from the Father of lights, with whom there is no variation or shadow due to change. Every good thing that comes from above, or is from above, coming down from God, of course, that's who it's talking about here, James, the brother of Jesus. He says it in chapter 1, verse 17.
1: I remember when Jesus first came into my heart and how that first full day with him was so different. I remember waking up that morning and thinking that something was very different. Then it came to me. I was a child of God and I could talk to him all day long. At the time, I lived in the country on a 5-acre rolling landscape. And I loved to walk out there and just talk and sing to my God. My favorite song was In the Garden and those precious lines. And the joy we share as we tarry there, none other has ever known. It was a most wonderful time for me. Well, time went by and I moved from that place. And there always seemed to be something in the way of those joyous morning moments when to tarry with my God, I'm sorry to say, just didn't seem to happen near as often as they should. Until one day, God came to me with his loving kindness, his tender mercies, and this is what he said. You come to me in the morning light. I've waited patiently through the night. You have something in your hand as you approach by my command. It's an apple I see, shiny and bright. You hand it over and give a wink. Hi, teacher, I love you. Be with me today, is about all you had to say. Hold it just a minute, I reply, as I look the apple over and then, well, I just have to sigh. You used to come to me in the morning light and have a seat in no hurry to get away. In fact, I recall you not wanting to go away at all. You know, an apple is nice, but do you know what I really, really like? Applesauce. I like applesauce. You used to make it just for me. Do you remember how it used to be? How you peeled and cored and sliced and chopped. You were in no hurry and you were not about to stop. Then it was time to cook. You'd add the honey and spice and stir with a spoon and oh, the aroma, how it filled the room. You were not timid nor were you shy. It was a wonderful time together, just you and I. You spooned it up and saw my delight. As we sat there together in the morning light, in that sweet hour of prayer where you poured out your heart, it was so good back then, you see, that applesauce you made for me. Then one day not long ago, while spending some time with my little granddaughter Hannah, I said to her, Hannah, you must be hungry. What do you really, really like? Believe it or not, she said without hesitation, Grandma, I really, really like applesauce. I had to smile toward my loving God as I said back, You know, Hannah, God really, really likes applesauce too.
0: We have the Bible quiz coming up in the next couple of songs, so stay here because it's a good question. It's an easy question. If you know the answer, it's easy, right? That's always the way it is. Anyways, coming up in a couple of minutes, stay here on Musical Meditations.

All right, the Musical Meditations Bible Quiz question is this. Who is the mother of the human race? Who is the mother of the human race? That's the question. You have till the end of the song to find the answer.

0: The Narrow Road, that's Ralph Henderson, Emily Feltz Jones, All Over Town, and Michael Settle, What a Friend. Those are the songs we just heard. And coming up next, we have a song by Jacqueline Darmody. And so I know you want to stick around for that. But right now, I know you want to know what the answer is to the Musical Meditations Bible Quiz. Now, in case you weren't here, here is the question. Who is the mother of the human race? And so that is the question. The answer is, say it with me, Eve. That's right, Eve. And you can check that out in Genesis 3:20. It says that. And so there you go, the Bible quiz question and the answer, and I hope you got it right. I'm Jay Christian. Stay with us. This is Musical Meditations from Three Angels Broadcasting Network.
1: Here's a gem from the direction book of God, the Bible. It's found in 1 John 4:14. We're told, "And we have seen and do testify that the Father sent the Son to be the Savior of the world." Well, what needed saving? What needs to be saved is understood when we listen to the Lord's word when he says, "Sin is the transgression of the law, and all have sinned, and the penalty of sin is death." And so the Savior came to save his creation, you and I, from this penalty of death. How can he do that? The beautiful thing about this is when Jesus came to this world in the flesh, like you and I, he lived a perfect life, keeping the law of God and not sinning. And because he never sinned, the wages of sin, which is death, did not apply to him because he had no sin. And so therefore, he didn't have to die. This is why giving his life freely out of love and dying gives him the privilege of applying his death to our sins, because he had no sin of his own to apply that death to. This is a beautiful thing to understand thoroughly, that we truly have sin that truly is paid for when we accept his gift. And so let us remember that we have a Creator who gave us life to be his friends for eternity. And even though we've fallen, he has opened the door for us to return to that friendship, and that friendship will be for eternity. And to be friends for eternity with one who loves us so much that he would give his life for us, we truly are blessed. Let us not waste this gift of love. Let us accept it and give thanks. For 3ABN Radio, this is Joe O'Brien.
2: I once drove by a billboard that displayed a picture of a precious newborn baby. Next to the picture was the statement, "If they only came with instructions." The billboard was clever, but it was also a sad reminder that many people believe it is up to us to figure out the meaning and purpose of our lives. Thankfully, through his word, God has provided written instructions for each life that comes into the world.
3: Scripture has different functions, and these functions are reflected in metaphors used by the Bible to describe itself. For instance, there's the word mirror. The Word of God shows us ourselves as we really are. But we are to act on what we see and not forget those images that God shows us. Read all about that in James 1, verses 23 and 24. And I'm Paul Tharp.
0: You know, I've given you our web address numerous times on Musical Meditations, but you know, maybe you're a new listener, or maybe you just didn't jot it down and you don't remember, so I'll give it to you again. Our web address is 3abn.org.

He was born in a small, obscure village, the child of a peasant woman. He grew up in another obscure village and worked in a carpenter shop until he was 30. Then for 3 years, he was an itinerant preacher. He never wrote a book. He never held an office. He never owned a home. He never went to college. He never set foot inside a big city. He never traveled far from the place where he was born. He did none of the things that are usually associated with greatness. He had no credentials but himself. He was only 33 when the tide of public opinion turned against him. His friends ran away. One of them even denied him. He was turned over to his enemies, went through the mockery of a trial, and was nailed upon a cross between two thieves. While he was dying, his executioners gambled for the only piece of property he had on earth, and that was his coat. When he was dead, he was taken down and laid in a borrowed grave through the pity of a friend. Twenty wide centuries have come and gone, and yet today he is the central figure of the human race and the leader of mankind's progress. I am far within the mark when I say that all the armies that have ever marched, all the navies that have ever sailed, all the parliaments that ever sat, and all the kings that ever reigned put together have not affected the life of man upon this earth as powerfully as that one solitary life. He is the image of the invisible God, the firstborn over all creation. For by him all things were created, things in heaven and on earth, visible and invisible, whether thrones or powers or rulers or authorities, all things were created by him and for him. He is before all things, and in him all things hold together. And he is the head of the body, the church. He is the beginning and the firstborn from among the dead, so that in everything he might have the supremacy. For God was pleased to have all his fullness dwell in him, and through him to reconcile to himself all things, whether things on earth or things in heaven, by making peace through his blood shed on the cross.

0: That was the Birchfield Brothers and Jesus Keep Me Near the Cross. Before that, the National Christian Choir. Wasn't that a good song? A powerful song. It was called Alleluia. The narration was by Harry Causey. Magnify the Lord is the name of the CD that's from. And we also heard from Jacqueline Darmody, Face to Face. My name is Jay Christian. Thanks for being here. This is Musical Meditations from Three Angels Broadcasting Network. And now something to Jesus said. He said, the good man out of the good treasure of his heart produces good, and the evil man out of his evil treasure produces evil. For out of the abundance of the heart his mouth speaks. You want to know what someone really thinks? To listen to them talk. Now, they might be able to fool us for just a little while. They'll say some nice things and do some nice things and so forth, but eventually, if they don't have a good spirit, that will break down, and they will say something that gives them away. So, good advice from Jesus, as always, Luke 6, verse 45.
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2: Useless unless broken. Luke 20:18 states, whosoever shall fall upon this stone shall be broken. If there had been directions on the bottom of the alabaster box mentioned in the 14th chapter of Mark, they would have read, useless unless broken. What an example this woman demonstrated by her actions, showing us the progression into the perfect will of God. Even though the scripture doesn't give her name, it does declare that this act of love would be a memorial for her forever. If all we see is that she anointed Jesus, then we've missed a beautiful truth. The first thing this lady with the alabaster box did was come to Jesus with a very precious and extremely expensive box of ointment, spikenard. She came to Jesus and passed all the indignant eyes. The second thing she did was give, and in doing so, gave him her all. Many of us come to Jesus but refuse to give him everything, and by holding on to certain things, we miss the fullness of Christ in our lives. It will cost us our lives to serve the Lord. The third thing she did was break. She broke open the alabaster box. Regardless of the cost of this alabaster box of precious spikenard, it was useless unless broken. Likewise, our lives are useless as long as we are secure within ourselves and refuse to be broken for the cause of Christ. Whosoever shall fall upon that stone shall be broken, but on whomsoever it shall fall, it will grind him to powder. Luke 20:18. The last thing this woman did was pour out the ointment on the Lord's feet. When the disciples began to murmur against her, Jesus said, leave her alone. She's preparing me for my burial. Since the cross, whenever we pour ourselves out before the Lord, we are no longer preparing him for his burial, but we are declaring his resurrection. We must approach Jesus in the same manner and attitude as the alabaster box lady.

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1: Here are Jeremy and Gene Hall now on Musical Meditations, and the name of the song is The Road.

0: It's always great to say it is well with my soul, isn't it? Stephen Whistle sang that song, Jeremy and Jean Hall before that, and The Road. You're listening to Musical Meditations, and here are a couple of telephone numbers if you have some questions about this program or the network, or you want to talk to a 3ABN prayer partner. So here are those numbers, 800-752-3226 or 618-627-4651. My name is Jay Christian. This is Musical Meditations, and I'd like to say thank you so very much for joining me today.
1: Seventh-day Adventists believe in the fundamental truths found in the Bible regarding God the Father. God the Eternal Father is the Creator, Source, Sustainer, and Sovereign of all creation. He is just and holy, merciful and gracious, slow to anger, and abounding in steadfast love and faithfulness. The qualities and powers exhibited in the Son and the Holy Spirit are also revelations of the Father. The God of the Old Testament does not differ from the God of the New Testament. The unity of the Old and New Testaments and of their common plan of redemption is revealed by the fact that it is the same God who speaks and acts in both Testaments for the salvation of His people. Hebrews 1, verses 1 and 2 tells us, God, who at various times and in different ways spoke in time past to the fathers by the prophets, has in these last days spoken to us by His Son, whom He has appointed heir of all things, through whom also He made the worlds. Malachi 2:10 relates God's fatherhood to His role as Creator. Have we not all one Father? Has not one God created us? In Deuteronomy 32:6, Moses asked the children of Israel, Is He not your Father who bought you? Has He not made you and established you? God is our Father through both creation and redemption. What a glorious truth. 3ABN Radio encourages you to discover the blessings of studying God's Word daily.
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0: scripture is inspired by God and profitable for teaching, for reproof, for correction, for training in righteousness, so that the man of God may be adequate, equipped for every good work. Enjoy the following reading of God's Word.
1: Chapter 5. And Moses called all Israel, and said unto them, Hear, O Israel, the statutes and judgments which I speak in your ears this day, that ye may learn them, and keep and do them. The Lord our God made a covenant with us in Horeb. The Lord made not this covenant with our fathers, but with us, even us, who are all of us here alive this day. The Lord talked with you face to face in the mount, out of the midst of the fire. I stood between the Lord and you at that time to shew you the word of the Lord, for ye were afraid by reason of the fire, and went not up into the mount, saying, I am the Lord thy God, which brought thee out of the land of Egypt from the house of bondage. Thou shalt have none other gods before me. Thou shalt not make thee any graven image, or any likeness of anything that is in heaven above, or that is in the earth beneath, or that is in the waters beneath the earth. Thou shalt not bow down thyself unto them, nor serve them, for I, the Lord thy God, am a jealous God, visiting the iniquity of the fathers upon the children, unto the third and fourth generation of them that hate me, and showing mercy unto thousands of them that love me, and keep my commandments. Thou shalt not take the name of the Lord thy God in vain, for the Lord will not hold him guilty that taketh his name in vain. Keep the Sabbath day, to sanctify it, as the Lord thy God hath commanded thee. 6 days thou shalt labor, and do all thy work, but the seventh day is the Sabbath of the Lord thy God. In it thou shalt not do any work, thou, nor thy son, nor thy daughter, nor thy manservant, nor thy maidservant, nor thine ox, nor thine ass, nor any of thy cattle, nor thy stranger that is within thy gates, that thy manservant and thy maidservant may rest as well as thou. And remember that thou wast a servant in the land of Egypt, and that the Lord thy God brought thee out thence through a mighty hand, and by a stretched out arm. Therefore the Lord thy God commanded thee to keep the Sabbath day. Honor thy father and thy mother, as the Lord thy God hath commanded thee, that thy days may be prolonged, and that it may go well with thee in the land which the Lord thy God giveth thee. Thou shalt not kill, neither shalt thou commit adultery, neither shalt thou steal, neither shalt thou bear false witness against thy neighbor, neither shalt thou desire thy neighbor's wife, neither shalt thou covet thy neighbor's house, his field, or his manservant, or his maidservant, his ox, or his ass, or anything that is thy neighbor's. These words the Lord spake unto all your assembly in the mount, out of the midst of the fire, of the cloud, and of the thick darkness, with a great voice. And he added no more. And he wrote them in 2 tablets of stone, and delivered them unto me. And it came to pass, when ye heard the voice out of the midst of the darkness, for the mountain did burn with fire, that ye came near unto me, even all the heads of your tribes and your elders. And ye said, Behold, the Lord our God hath shewed us his glory and his greatness, and we have heard his voice out of the midst of the fire. We have seen this day that God doth talk with man, and he liveth. Now therefore, why should we die? For this great fire will consume us, if we hear the voice of the Lord our God any more. Then we shall die. For who is there of all flesh that hath heard the voice of the living God speaking out of the midst of the fire, as we have, and lived? Go thou near, and hear all that the Lord our God shall say, and speak thou unto us all that the Lord our God shall speak unto thee, and we will hear it and do it. And the Lord heard the voice of your words when ye spake unto me, and the Lord said unto me, I have heard the voice of the words of this people, which they have spoken unto thee. They have well said all that they have spoken. Oh, that there were such an heart in them, that they would fear me, and keep all my commandments always, that it might be well with them and with their children forever. Go say to them, Get you into your tents again. But as for thee, stand thou here by me, and I will speak unto thee all the commandments and the statutes and the judgments which thou shalt teach them, that they may do them in the land which I give them to possess it. Ye shall observe to do therefore as the Lord your God hath commanded you. Ye shall not turn aside to the right hand or to the left. Ye shall walk in all the ways which the Lord your God hath commanded you, that ye may live. and that it may be well with you, and that ye may prolong your days in the land which ye shall possess. Now these are the commandments, the statutes, and the judgments which the Lord your God commanded to teach you, that ye might do them in the land whither ye go to possess it, that thou mightest fear the Lord thy God, to keep all his statutes and his commandments, which I command thee, thou and thy son and thy son's sons, all the days of thy life, and that thy days may be prolonged. Hear therefore, O Israel, and observe to do it, that it may be well with thee, and that ye may increase mightily as the Lord God of thy fathers hath promised thee, in the land that floweth with milk and honey. Hear, O Israel, the Lord our God is one Lord, and thou shalt love the Lord thy God with all thine heart, and with all thy soul, and with all thy might. And these words which I command thee this day shall be in thine heart, and thou shalt teach them diligently unto thy children, and shalt talk of them when thou sittest in thine house, and when thou walkest by the way, and when thou liest down, and when thou risest up. And thou shalt bind them for a sign upon thine hand, and they shall be as frontlets between thine eyes. And thou shalt write them upon the post of thy house, and on thy gates. And it shall be, when the Lord thy God shall have brought thee into the land which he sware unto thy fathers, to Abraham, to Isaac, and to Jacob, to give thee great and goodly cities which thou buildest not, and houses full of good things which thou fillest not, and wells digged which thou diggest not, vineyards and olive trees which thou plantest not, when thou shalt have eaten and be full, then beware lest thou forget the Lord which brought thee forth out of the land of Egypt from the house of bondage. Thou shalt fear the Lord thy God and serve him, and shalt swear by his name. Ye shall not go after other gods, of the gods of the people which are round about you. For the Lord thy God is a jealous God among you, lest the anger of the Lord thy God be kindled against thee, and destroy thee from off the face of the earth. Ye shall not tempt the Lord your God as ye tempted him in Massah. Ye shall diligently keep the commandments of the Lord your God, and his testimonies, and his statutes, which he hath commanded thee. And thou shalt do that which is right and good in the sight of the Lord, that it may be well with thee, and that thou mayest go in and possess the good land which the Lord sware unto thy fathers, to cast out all thine enemies from before thee, as the Lord hath spoken. And when thy son asketh thee in time to come, saying, What mean the testimonies, and the statutes, and the judgments which the Lord our God hath commanded you? Then thou shalt say unto thy son, We were Pharaoh's bondmen in Egypt, and the Lord brought us out of Egypt with a mighty hand. And the Lord shewed signs and wonders great and sore upon Egypt, upon Pharaoh, and upon all his household before our eyes. And he brought us out from thence, that he might bring us in to give us the land which he sware unto our fathers. And the Lord commanded us to do all these statutes, to fear the Lord our God, for our good always, that he might preserve us alive, as it is at this day. And it shall be our righteousness, if we observe to do all these commandments before the Lord our God, as he hath commanded us. Chapter 7. When the Lord thy God shall bring thee into the land whither thou goest to possess it, and hath cast out many nations before thee, the Hittites, and the Girgashites, and the Amorites, and the Canaanites, and the Perizzites, and the Hivites, and the Jebusites, seven nations greater and mightier than thou, and when the Lord thy God shall deliver them before thee, thou shalt smite them, and utterly destroy them. Thou shalt make no covenant with them, nor shew mercy unto them. Neither shalt thou make marriages with them. Thy daughter thou shalt not give unto his son, nor his daughter shalt thou take unto thy son. For they will turn away thy son from following me, that they may serve other gods. So will the anger of the Lord be kindled against you, and destroy thee suddenly. But thus shall ye deal with them. Ye shall destroy their altars, and break down their images, and cut down their groves, and burn their graven images with fire. For thou art an holy people unto the Lord thy God. The Lord thy God hath chosen thee to be a special people unto himself, above all people that are upon the face of the earth. The Lord did not set his love upon you, nor choose you, because ye were more in number than any people, for ye were the fewest of all people. But because the Lord loved you, and because he would keep the oath which he had sworn unto your fathers, hath the Lord brought you out with a mighty hand, and redeemed you out of the house of bondmen, from the hand of Pharaoh, king of Egypt. Know therefore that the Lord thy God, he is God, the faithful God, which keepeth covenant and mercy with them that love him, and keep his commandments to 1,000 generations, and repayeth them that hate him to their face, to destroy them. He will not be slack to him that hateth him, he will repay him to his face. Thou shalt therefore keep the commandments and the statutes and the judgments, which I command thee this day, to do them. Wherefore it shall come to pass, if ye hearken to these judgments and keep and do them, that the Lord thy God shall keep unto thee the covenant and the mercy which he sware unto thy fathers. And he will love thee, and bless thee, and multiply thee. He will also bless the fruit of thy womb, and the fruit of thy hand, thy corn, and thy wine, and thine oil, the increase of thy kine, and the flocks of thy sheep, in the land which he sware unto thy fathers to give thee. Thou shalt be blessed above all people. There shall not be male or female barren among you or among your cattle. And the Lord will take away from thee all sickness, and will put none of the evil diseases of Egypt, which thou knowest, upon thee, but will lay them upon all them that hate thee. And thou shalt consume all the people which the Lord thy God shall deliver thee. Thine eyes shall have no pity upon them, neither shalt thou serve their gods, for that will be a snare unto thee. If thou shalt say in thine heart, These nations are more than I, how can I dispossess them? Thou shalt not be afraid of them, but shalt well remember what the Lord thy God did unto Pharaoh and unto all Egypt, the great temptations which thine eyes saw, and the signs, and the wonders, and the mighty hand, and the stretched out arm whereby the Lord thy God brought thee out. So shall the Lord thy God do unto all the people of whom thou art afraid. Moreover, the Lord thy God will send the hornet among them until they that are left and hide themselves from thee be destroyed. Thou shalt not be affrighted at them, for the Lord thy God is among you, a mighty God and terrible. And the Lord thy God will put out those nations before thee by little and little. Thou mayest not consume them at once, lest the beast of the field increase upon thee. But the Lord thy God shall deliver them unto thee, and shall destroy them with a mighty destruction until they be destroyed. And he shall deliver their kings into thine hand, and thou shalt destroy their name from under heaven. There shall no man be able to stand before thee until thou have destroyed them. The graven images of their God shall ye burn with fire. Thou shalt not desire the silver or gold that is on them, nor take it unto thee, lest thou be snared therein, for it is an abomination to the Lord thy God. Neither shalt thou bring an abomination into thine house, lest thou be a cursed thing like it. But thou shalt utterly detest it, and thou shalt utterly abhor it, for it is a cursed thing.
0: Thank you for listening, and may the power of God rest on your life from the reading of his word.
2: To call it a catastrophe is to put it mildly. On May the 31st, 1889, the South Fork Dam failed 14 miles upriver from Johnstown, Pennsylvania, and the resulting surge of water killed more than 2,200 people. Warning messages were sent to Johnstown, but the warnings were not passed on to the people. God sent a warning to the world in the days of Noah, yet all but 8 people perished in the global flood. Now God warns the world again. In Revelation 14, God says, Fear God and give glory to him, for the hour of his judgment has come. And worship him that made heaven and earth and the sea and the fountains of waters. An invitation and a warning. The signs say we have little time, and only those who heed the warning will be saved. Take this warning seriously. Jesus is coming back. There's precious little time left for planet Earth. John Bradshaw, It Is Written.
3: 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And now, here's our Creation Moment host, Ian Taylor.
4: Are you a musician? From the standpoint of evolution, human musical ability serves absolutely no purpose. Assuming that the laws of nature could even invent musical ability, they would have no reason to do so. However, from the standpoint of creation, music serves to praise our Creator. Unfortunately, some of us who enjoy music cannot carry a tune, while other people can play or sing a piece without even looking at any music after only hearing it once. The scientific study of musical ability has become an important area of study as a result of some recent discoveries. Researchers have discovered that it's true that some people have natural musical ability and some don't. They have found that some people have perfect pitch, even if they have no musical training, while those who are tuned deaf remain tuned deaf despite any musical training. Studies show that only about one person in 2,000 has perfect pitch. Researchers were shocked to find solid evidence that musical ability is genetically inherited. Studying musical ability in both musically trained and non-trained families, they found that musical ability follows a dominant inheritance pattern. Sons or daughters have a 50% chance of inheriting the gene from a parent who carries it. How could mindless evolution develop a gene which codes for musical ability? Even evolutionists appear to be puzzled by this. But those of us who believe in the Creator praise Him whether we have musical ability or not.
3: For more information, visit us online at creationmoments.com. You'll find both written and audio transcripts, creation-focused articles and Bible studies, and many other resources, all at creationmoments.com.
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0: Amen and amen. Thank it's God, Sister Deborah. Amen. We thank God. Amen. Amen. We thank Him.
1: It's the Lord.
0: We want to wish our listeners a wonderful morning. It is the first day of the week. It is the day number 5. Yeah. Wow. Day number 31 of May 2026. Day number 31. And it's a wonderful, wonderful privilege, Sister Deborah, for us to be here this morning.
1: Wonderful privilege.
0: We're in the land of the living.
1: Amen. He's a breath of life in our nostril.
0: Yes, indeed.
1: Can we stay quiet?
0: Mm-mm.
1: Give Him praise.
0: You have to shout it out on the rooftop.
1: Amen.
0: You know?
1: Praise His name.
0: And thank Him because He has been so good to us.
1: Oh, wonderful.
0: So our listeners, we're happy to have you with us this morning on this first day of the week, Sunday. And it is a privilege and an honor to be here with you, conducting this prayer segment, Between the Mountain and the Multitude. And of course, that's where in a little while you call in to place your petitions, where Sister Deborah would pray on behalf of those petitions and take them to the throne of grace, where we can find help and strength in time of need. So we will pray, we'll do our devotion, for this morning, and then we'll go into our session.
1: Praise the Lord. Our devotion for this morning, talking with my friend. Talking with my friend. Have you ever wished you could see God and talk to Him?
0: Yes.
1: There are so many things I would like to ask Him if I could see Him face to face. The Bible says in the book of Genesis that there was a time when man was able to see God and talk to Him face to face. After God created the earth, He came and spent time with Adam and Eve each day. They talk with each other and walk through the beautiful Garden of Eden. That must have been a wonderful experience for Adam and Eve. However, God is a holy God, and when Adam and Eve sinned, God could no longer visit them in person. He could not talk with them face to face because sin broke the relationship between God and man. Genesis chapter 3 tells us of this wonderful story, how it ended. Sin did not stop God from loving us, and so God found another way to speak to us. God made it possible for us to pray to Him, and He speaks to us through the Holy Bible. God could have given us up. God could have given up on us. But His love could never die. He says He loves us with an everlasting love. Isn't that wonderful?
0: Amen, amen. Praise God.
1: To have the Creator, God of the universe, call us friends. Sometimes it seems as though we do not value His friendship, and so we do some very strange
0: Thank you. So we need to value that friendship.
1: Yes.
0: That love that God has for us.
1: Everlasting.
0: And I appreciate what you said, that when Adam and Eve sinned, He found a way.
1: Amen.
0: Yeah.
1: He's the way.
0: He found a way. Amen. The way is Jesus.
1: He's the way.
0: Yes. And it didn't catch Him by surprise, by the way.
1: Yeah.
0: It didn't catch Him by surprise. That plan was in effect.
1: Yeah.
0: That plan was put in effect. But that plan was laid down already.
1: Yes.
0: That plan was there from the foundation of the world.
1: Praise
0: the Bible
1: the
0: before
1: Lord.
0: The world was laid.
1: Oh, great
0: that
1: love.
0: That plan was there. So nothing catches God by surprise.
1: Yes. And today, we can come boldly to the throne of grace because of God's great love.
0: Amen.
1: Sin
0: amen.
1: Did not stop us.
0: Yes.
1: But because of His great love, today we can come boldly and speak to our God.
0: And I love what you said too, that the Bible is His word.
1: Yes.
0: He speaks to us through His word.
1: Yes.
0: So the communication is right there for us.
1: Right there.
0: To speak with God and He through prayer, and He speaks to us through His word.
1: Amen.
0: And that's what we're doing this morning. We have that privilege to talk with Him.
1: Amen.
0: And we have this prayer segment, Between the Mountain and the Multitude.
1: Christ.
0: And the number to call is 452-1011. And also for the WhatsApp, it's 461-9647, where we are going to hear your petitions and pray on your behalf. Let me wish everyone a wonderful morning once again, those who are listening. So many to call out, so I'm calling out everybody.
1: Amen. Amen.
0: Every single one who's listening.
1: Amen.
0: May God tremendously bless you.
1: Amen.
0: As you continue to surrender your life to Him.
1: Sure.
0: 452-1011 and 461-9647. This is the prayer segment Between the Mountain and the Multitude.

0: Maria, with your calls, you're reminded in Scripture, in Luke chapter 5 and verse 32, the Word of God says, I came not to call the righteous, but sinners to repentance. That's what the Word says in Luke chapter 5 and verse 32. And in Acts chapter 17 and verse 30, the Word of God says, and the times of this ignorance God winked at, but now commandeth all men everywhere to repent. We have a call coming in. Let's take a call. Praise yes. FM, you're on the air. Good morning.
1: Good morning, Brother Rodney.
0: Good morning. Blessings to you, my dear sister, Sister Camilla.
1: Yes. How are you?
0: Wonderful. Praise God. What about you?
1: Hi there, Brother Rodney. Hi there, good.
0: Praise God.
2: The Lord.
0: Praise God.
1: Good morning, Sister Deborah.
2: Oh, Sister Camilla, good morning. How are you doing?
1: How are you?
2: Oh, to God be the glory among the living. Nothing to complain.
1: Hi there, holy nun. You know holy that's man. What we have to do.
2: Hey, hold on strong.
1: We can't complain, we can't complain.
2: Not at all.
1: We can't complain. Just not take it out. Comes and give thanks to the Father.
2: Oh, Louise, as you said, in everything give thanks.
1: Yeah,
2: even in the pain, give thanks.
1: Yes,
2: even the soft suffering, give thanks.
1: Give thanks.
2: Yeah.
1: But expect for you to get it good all the
2: Amen.
1: Time.
2: Amen. Even last night, I was telling somebody that my neighbor, I can't do this. You just suffer stroke, you're still walking, you're not bedridden, mm-hmm. you're not wearing pampers. Mm-hmm. I said, give God the praise.
1: Yes. Yes.
2: Give
1: yes.
2: God the praise. Yes. You're walking. I can't. Yes. You walk so fast to come towards, you can walk. I said, give God mm-hmm. the praise. Mm-hmm. That people, imagine we praying for a man, he's on his back for 10 years, suffer stroke, can't do nothing.
1: Yes.
2: 10 years. And God puts yes. you back on your, I had to explain everything to him.
1: Yes, of course.
2: Tell him everything, because that people are worse.
1: Even if you explain, Sister Marina, that, Sister Deborah,
2: mm-hmm.
1: they have some people that are still not taking that.
2: Yeah, they just block, negative.
1: They just like to complain.
2: Yes.
1: And I always say, when you're complaining all the time, you're complaining, you stay in the same place.
2: True, you stay in the same way.
1: Because you're complaining every day for the very same thing.
2: Mercy.
1: You cannot do that.
2: Yeah.
1: Anyways, time running.
2: Yeah.
1: You have my list already.
2: Your list, yeah.
1: So one day, I'll get to know you, to see you, in fact, to see you face to face with Christ, my Savior.
2: Oh, Jesus, I'm so busy, but God is good.
1: Yes,
2: one of
1: yes,
2: these days,
1: I know
2: we'll
1: how
2: see.
1: It is. I know how it is.
2: Yes,
1: but nothing will
2: lot.
1: Happen for its time.
2: Yeah, you God understand? Is good. We'll meet by God's
1: good.
2: Grace.
1: Yes, God
2: at least in Sofia.
1: Yes.
2: Yeah.
1: Yes, God is good. She was there yesterday.
2: All right, praise
1: then
2: the Lord.
1: Sister Duplessis.
2: Amen. Amen. Give God
1: yes,
2: the praise.
1: Anyways, all the best. Have a good day.
2: You as well. God bless.
1: God bless me, all the best.
0: Thank you so much. Blessings to you as well, Sister Camilla.
1: Bless Sunday in Jesus' name to
0: praise
1: you all.
0: Amen.
1: And
0: God
1: continue
0: amen.
1: The good works you all started in Jesus' name.
2: In Jesus' name.
0: By the grace
2: name.
0: Of God, yes.
2: Amen.
0: Okay. And you as well.
1: Right,
0: you as well. Blessings.
1: Okay.
0: Yeah. All right. We give God thanks for the ministry of Sister Arthur. And we want to continue at 452-1011 and 461-9647. That's the WhatsApp number. All right, so we continue to await your calls, and as we continue to await your calls, we confess Mark chapter 1 and verse 15 says, the time is fulfilled, and the kingdom of God is at hand.
2: Wow.
0: Repent ye and believe the gospel. That's a powerful scripture.
2: Believe the gospel and repent.
0: Repent. It says the time is fulfilled. And the kingdom of God is at hand. And you know, while persons are deciding, sometimes they take so long in the valley of decision. And you know,
2: Mark
0: chapter 1 and verse 15. And you know, they're deciding for so many years.
2: Mm-hmm.
0: You see them on here and they're still deciding. You haven't made up your mind yet?
2: Still deciding.
0: Yeah. And they're deciding whether or not they should repent.
2: Yes.
0: Of course you should repent.
2: Of course.
0: Because without that, you can never, without repentance, God will not accept the sacrifice that is polluted with sin. So there must be repentance.
2: Of course.
0: And repentance doesn't mean just saying, I'm sorry. It also means turning around.
2: Yeah.
0: Making a turn around. You must do that.
2: Yeah.
0: and believe. You must believe the gospel. Not this gospel. This gospel. Let's take another call. Praise FM, you're on the air. Good morning.
3: Hello, good morning, Brother Rodney. Good morning, Sister Deborah.
2: Good morning.
0: Lovely to hear your voice, Sister Rosanna.
2: Yeah, sounds so powerful this morning.
0: Amen, amen.
3: This morning, I want to thank God for His goodness and mercy.
0: Oh, hallelujah. Hallelujah. Praise goodness. God. Amen.
3: Thank God for taking care of me.
2: Amen. Amen.
3: 2 years. Now, I would like you all to pray for me, please. Because, oh, Father God.
2: Give praise, give thanks. Give thanks. It's not easy.
3: Pray for me, please, for my health, for my deliverance. So much, so much, so much.
2: God is good, sis.
3: So, please. I'm suffering diabetes, high blood pressure, cholesterol, heart failure.
2: Wow.
3: My news. Oh, Father God, please pray for me, please. My three children, my three grandchildren, my seven sisters, my four brothers.
2: Yes, now. Three grand. Seven sisters. And four brothers?
3: Yes.
2: Okay. Go ahead.
3: And then I see who else again, Father God. So now I have just put India family.
2: Immediate, okay. A good family.
3: Okay. Well, thank you very much. Have a blessed and wonderful day before you are.
2: Well, the Lord is with you. Just believe. And He will do what He has to do for you. Just believe.
3: Thank you.
2: God is with you.
3: I know for sure He is taking care of me.
2: Amen. Hallelujah. Amen. Give thanks.
3: So what I go through in this world already, I know from my Father is caring for me. Thank you, Lord.
2: Amen.
3: Have a blessed day. Bye-bye.
0: Blessings to you. Just continue to surrender your life to Him, sister. Continue surrendering everything to Him.
2: Amen.
0: Give Him full and total control. Yes. Give all to Him. Make a full surrender by His grace.
3: Yes.
0: God bless you.
3: Okay, thank you.
0: All right.
2: Bye-bye.

0: See? Mm-hmm. If you cover your sins, you will not prosper. So what do you need to do? You need to uncover them.
1: That's right.
0: You need to uncover the sin.
1: Mm-hmm.
0: You see what it says again? It says, but whoso confesseth, that's how we do it. We confess and forsake.
1: Amen.
0: There's the 180 turn. We make a 180 turn. We were going in one direction.
1: Mm-hmm.
0: We turn the other direction.
1: True.
0: By the grace of God.
1: So when we uncovered, we have to confess.
0: Confess them.
1: When you uncover.
0: Yes. You must confess them. Because you can't hide anymore.
1: And
0: you can't hide anyway. God knows everything.
1: What you can hide from God?
0: You cannot hide. And then you must forsake them.
1: If you cover, you will not prosper.
0: Mm-mm.
1: So you have to uncover and recognize that I'm a sinner. I'm doing such things, certain things that is not of God.
0: Yes.
1: I need to uncover it and bring it to my Father.
0: Amen. And you know how you do that? You look at the commandments of God and see which one you break.
1: Put a touchlight on you.
0: Yes. The commandments tell you which one you're going against.
1: Going against.
0: Right? So that's because sin is the transgression of God's law.
1: Mm-hmm.
0: That's the definition of it.
1: A mirror to see ourselves.
0: Yes. So the commandments, the mirror.
1: Yeah.
0: So you need to forsake. Forsake means turn your back on it.
1: Yeah.
0: No more.
1: That's right.
0: No more. Mm-hmm. And then the Bible says in Proverbs 28:13, then shall have mercy.
1: Mm.
0: Yeah?
1: Mm-hmm.
0: So that's the formula. Thank God for His word. Proverbs 28, verse 13.
1: Amen.
0: While we await your calls, the numbers 452-1011 and also the WhatsApp, if you want to use the WhatsApp, it's 461-9647. And, this is a beautiful one. In Isaiah chapter 55, verse 7, it says, let the wicked forsake his way, and the unrighteous man his thoughts. Now, this is where it gets very interesting, Sister Deborah, because even our thoughts...
1: Yeah, they're with the sin. Nobody knows.
0: No one knows except the Almighty God who reads the thoughts. God can read the thoughts.
1: He knows everything.
0: So we cannot fool Him.
1: Mm-mm.
0: You know, so not just the ways, not just the things we do, open people can see. We might be looking holy, but then what's in the thought?
1: My God.
0: And it says, and let him return unto the Lord.
1: Mm-hmm.
0: So return to the Lord.
1: Amen.
0: Return. Go back.
1: Amen.
0: Go back to God. Make a full surrender. Amen. And he will have mercy upon him. Amen. And to our God.
1: Amen.
0: For he will abundantly pardon. Mm-hmm. Sister Deborah, that's a picture of the cross right there.
1: True.
0: Jesus have his arms stretched out open wide.
1: Yes.
0: Embracing everyone who comes to him. Abundantly.
1: Yeah, and that's the sweetest things about it. The Lord had to point us to sin, but the Lord cannot forgive sin.
0: Only Jesus can
1: only
0: do that.
1: Jesus.
0: Hallelujah. Hallelujah.
1: Wow. So when we see ourselves in the mirror, we have to go to Christ.
0: I'm dirty.
1: I need to cleanse. I need. And we got to clean ourselves.
0: Yes.
1: Christ alone is the one. His blood always sufficient, always true, always pure.
0: And he's waiting with outstretched arms. His arms outstretched.
1: Amen.
0: Why?
1: Love.
0: Desperately waiting for us to come to him.
1: Desperately, wow.
0: Mm-mm-mm. What a loving God.
1: Wow.
0: What a loving God.
1: What a loving Savior.
0: All right, Sister Deborah, this is our first session of prayer.
1: Amen.
0: While we,
1: waiting the others.
0: Remember this loving God.
1: Oh, Father, we don't have words to describe the greatness of you.
0: Mm-hmm.
1: We thank thee so much for being so wonderful to us.
0: Yes.
1: We thank thee so much for God that always waits in and even, waiting to embrace us.
0: Mm-hmm.
1: And even a God of patience, long-suffering, in spite of what we're doing.
0: Mm-hmm.
1: That is of you, dear Jesus.
0: Mm-hmm.
1: Your arms wide open to embrace the world, to embrace your people.
0: Mm-hmm.
1: And Lord, you are waiting us, dear Jesus, to do so.
0: Mm-hmm.
1: Father, we see our nothingness.
0: Yeah.
1: Reading your word, Father, we can see ourselves, dear Jesus.
0: Mm-hmm.
1: Whereby your word, Lord, is a mirror.
0: Mm-hmm.
1: It's to guide us and to rebuke us, to transform us.
0: Mm-hmm.
1: Your word said it, Father.
0: Mm-hmm.
1: Whereby we can see where we're going off.
0: Yes.
1: And by repent, by surrender to you, Father, you can make things new to us, dear Jesus.
0: Amen.
1: Heaven is perfect. Heaven is pure.
0: Mm-hmm.
1: Heaven is holy.
0: Yes.
1: Heaven is true. And you have given us your word.
0: Mm-hmm.
1: When we accept and we apply your word to us, that's the quality you want from us, dear Jesus. Help us to love your word.

0: Help us to apply your word to us, Lord, where it can make a difference in our life. This morning, you have placed us to organize, dear Lord, in your presence on behalf of your people. Lord, we need that great cleansing.
1: Mm-hmm.
0: We need you to cleanse our hearts, our mind. We need to turn away and make us a clean slate before you, that nothing hinders us from talking to you. Nothing coming, no negative stop the press. No negative, dear Lord. But everything by you making us a clean slate and a pure person before you, everything will go freely to you.
1: Mm-hmm.
0: Great you are and greatly to be praised. Who are we, Father? But thank thee so much as you have seen us as the apple of your eye. Blessed and true and hallowed is your great name.
1: Mm-hmm.
0: So this morning I come to present your daughter before you, Camilla by name.
1: Yes.
0: Thank thee for the way you have kept her, dear Jesus.
1: Mm-hmm.
0: Lord, we live in a sequel.
1: Mm-hmm.
0: Lord, you said it from the beginning. When we sin, when Adam and Eve sin,
1: mm-hmm.
0: you said we'll go through pain, we'll go through war, Father.
1: Yeah.
0: That's what sin brought upon us.
1: Mm-hmm.
0: They didn't understand sin. But Lord, sometimes it's when the things happen to us, we understand.
1: Mm-hmm.
0: And then, Lord, sin bring death,
1: mm-hmm.
0: brought pain,
1: yes.
0: suffering.
1: Mm-hmm.
0: And that's what it is upon us, Lord. We cannot run away from both your children
1: mm-hmm.
0: and the unrighteous. We feel in it, but praise the Lord for a merciful God. In spite of our pain, our struggling, our difficulties,
1: mm-hmm.
0: we serve a great God,
1: hallelujah.
0: A merciful God.
1: Hallelujah.
0: When we come to you, ease the pain for us. You heal us.
1: Mm-hmm.
0: You forgive us.
1: Thank
0: you
1: God.
0: Cleanse us.
1: Thank
0: you touch us.
1: You
0: renew us. That's the God we're serving,
1: thank
0: dear
1: you,
0: Jesus. You have made provision for us. Thank thee for the cross.
1: Thank
0: thee for the cross, O eternal, where
1: mm-hmm.
0: we can come and lay all our burdens at the foot of the cross.
1: Thank
0: and
1: you,
0: we can set free.
1: Thank you.
0: Holy Father, mighty Creator, great Jehovah,
1: mm-hmm.
0: we exalt your name, for you are great,
1: hallelujah.
0: And there is no God like unto
1: hallelujah.
0: You. Blessed and true and wonderful is your name.
1: Hallelujah.
0: I come to present Camilla. Bless that child. Let the healing power
1: mm-hmm.
0: of you from above touch her, dear Jesus, where she can feel the strength from above. She can feel the healing power from above.
1: Mm-hmm.
0: She can feel the greatness of you, dear Jesus, where she will testify of your goodness.
1: Hallelujah.
0: Be that child continually. Keep underneath your care, grace, love, and power.
1: Mm-hmm.
0: Be her sisters, be her children, be her grand, be her whole family entirely. Strengthen them and keep them, dear Jesus.
1: Yes.
0: Lord, if there's time we have to organize with you for saving is now.
1: Mm-hmm.
0: Father, save the Camilla. Save Camilla and families, dear
1: yes.
0: Lord. We need to be saved because you're coming soon.
1: Yes.
0: We can see and sense it, dear Lord, right before our eyes,
1: mm-hmm.
0: back, in behind our backyard. It's behind our backyard now, dear Jesus.
1: Mm-hmm.
0: Before we used to maybe think of listen to the news overseas and even in the Caribbean, but right behind our backyard.
1: Mm-hmm.
0: Father, we can see truly you are coming,
1: yes.
0: but we need to be ready and
1: yes.
0: stay ready.
1: Yes.
0: So be with Sister Camilla. We organize in dear Lord on behalf of her children, herself,
1: yes,
0: her families, her grand. Save them in the name
1: yes.
0: of Jesus.
1: Yes,
0: as you said in your word, if we only turn away, you will hear from heaven, you will heal. But Lord, we're seeking for saving.
1: Yes.
0: Saving the time we live in now, Father. We need to pray for saving.
1: Yes.
0: And we need your saving grace upon us.
1: Mm-hmm.
0: I present Brother Rodney to you, Lord. You have placed to do great in your vineyard. The joy you have placed in this man and the desire of souls, Lord, let it continue to grow and grow and grow. Let his lamp always stream and burning bright in the name of Jesus. Because let that when our lamp continue to stream and burning bright, Father, we will meet the Lord, you, Father, when the time is right. As you read your word, you say there's the 10 virgins and the foolish. 5 were wise and 5 were foolish. The time we live in now, we need to be wiser and wiser and wiser by being in your word. And your word, the Lord, make us wiser, dear Lord, and closer to you. So I place such blessing upon your son this morning,
1: mm-hmm.
0: for him to let your word be part of him. And when his your word be part of him, he will not keep it. He'll not keep quiet. But with that vigor and that spirit of the Lord, this child will be always first for righteousness and help others to quench others' thirst as well for your word.
1: Thank you, Lord.
0: Bless that child. Bless his family. Bless the young girl, his daughter. Bless and keep her, dear Lord, safe and sound underneath your wings. Mm-hmm. Continue to speak to her also for thy spirit, where she will understand the great gifts you have given her, dear Jesus, where she will use it for your honor and glory. Mm-hmm. Bless this child, dear Jesus, as your daughter, the son, his family. Bless them all, dear Jesus, in the name of Jesus. Lord, nothing. You pass no one by. You're waiting us to bring your people to you, dear Jesus.
1: Yes,
0: and that's what you have placed us in this studio to do, to bring your people to you. So this morning we are organizing on behalf of Rodney family. Save them all in the name of Jesus. His
1: Please.
0: Mother, his sisters, brothers, father, cousins, Lord, aunties. Lord, you know the entire immediate and extended family.
1: Amen.
0: Go before and save all in the name of
1: Jesus.
0: Jesus. Beef Rodney list, dear Jesus.
1: Yes,
0: Lord, add more people. Every day, add people. Lord, add
1: Please.
0: People need to be saved.
1: Please.
0: Let others pass on like a beggar got food and never and always calling the other beggars. Hey, there's food. They come for us to eat. So let those that on the platform, that they will call their friends, families, and add to the list in the name of Jesus, whereby they can be saved. This man, you have blessed him such with wisdom. You have blessed this man for thy spirit, where he put up a list and a prayer group and a study group where all can come and study and feast on the word. He rests his table there, and the table F, the table is open where everybody can feast their Lord on that table, and all can restore and be renewed and be saved through you. Thank thee for the table you have placed before Rodney, where that table always has space for everyone to feast.
1: Hallelujah.
0: Father, bless that child continually. Be with Trevor, that's with him. The Lord has passed. Now you always putting people together, Giselle and Marina, the Lord, that's his buddy, and the Yedel brother. We met with him also. I don't know his name, but you know, Father. So please be with all his partner, his team, whereby they will continue to grow in the grace of the Lord, in the
1: Glory
0: power of
1: God.
0: The Lord,
1: Glory
0: in the spirit of the Lord,
1: Glory
0: that Lord heaven may shaken, but they will not stop in the name of Jesus. They will proclaim you in the name of Jesus. Continue to bless the ministry and let everything grow according to your will.
1: Glory.
0: Lord, I present you to me, Lord, the bro and family by name. Lord, I thank you for the many years you have kept me on the field.
1: Amen.
0: I thank for all what you have done to me. And sometimes, Lord, the trial weighed me down, but I say thank you.
1: Hallelujah.
0: Thank you. Because your trial within me is to grow me. To grow me closer to you, dear Lord. To give me the power I need to stand firm. Lord, even the tears running down, I say thank you,
1: Hallelujah.
0: Jesus.
1: Hallelujah.
0: To make me see myself where I'm weak. And to make me stronger, I say thank you.
1: Hallelujah.
0: Give me the strength, Lord, to press on as you place Carol and I to do great in your vineyard. I say thank you, Jesus. You know who you're putting together, and I say thank you.
1: Hallelujah.
0: Continue to empower us with the Spirit of God. Continue to empower us with the love of God that will stand firm and proclaim you. It's all about you. We're just the mouthpiece.
1: Yes.
0: We're just the instrument, but you're doing all in the name of Jesus.
1: Amen.
0: Because you said, not by our power, not by our might, only by the Spirit of the Lord.
1: Amen.
0: So we depend upon you truly, Father. Use us as your instrument.
1: Yes, Lord.
0: I present Sister Marina, bless and keep and family before you. The list of Rodney again, let your will be done. I present Taylor and family before you. Bless your son continually and guide him by your grace, your power, and strength. Lord, you have given him such a gift. Lord, we all bless with different gifts. Lord, you give him such gifts, dear Lord, naturally, where men can get the natural remedy to make the body well or to do the body well.
1: Amen.
0: So continue to bless him financially, where this store will always pack with the right remedy for your children. Lord, bless the wife, bless the daughter. Grow them in the grace of God and the strength of the Lord, where Taylor will have spiritual food to share and physical food to share as well. Bless and keep and direct his steps always
1: Amen.
0: In you. Big Sharon and family. Bless Sharon continually and her children and her grand, especially her mom that just said yes recently, Father. Bless that mom in the grace of you and the strength of you also to remain faithful and
1: Amen.
0: True.
1: Amen.
0: to continue to walk the path, talk the life, and live for you, amen. Oh Jesus. Amen. Take full control of Sharon, Liz, and Bible study group. Be with them all the group. Yes. Save all in the name of Jesus. Grow them, Lord. Lord, when we knew is sweeter than the day before, dear Lord, to follow you, as the Bible said, the psalmist said, oh, taste and see that the Lord is good. Amen. Father, it's so sweet to serve you. We don't have mouth to describe how great you are, how sweet you are, how true you are, how wonderful you are. Yes. Father, we don't have words, dear Jesus, amen, vocabulary to describe how vast you are, dear Jesus. Amen. And we're just shouting this morning, hallelujah. Great is your faithfulness, hallelujah. Dear Jesus. Wonderful you are. We cannot stay quiet. Others need to taste and see that the Lord is good.
2: Hallelujah.
0: Others can see.
2: Yes.
0: Others need to taste. So please bring people to Sharon Liz, where many can be saved and hear your word and turn to you. This is a Fellman family Bagatelle. Bless that child of yours. Strengthen her in the grace of your another new believer in the faith. Lord, help her walk to remain always with you, her eyes to fix upon you, her life to reflect you. Yes. Be with the children of hers, be with the grand, be with all their father, both and abroad, and save the family in the name of Jesus. Amen. We pray this morning for saving, because you are saving God and time. Lord, running so quickly and running by. If the time we have to really pray for saving is now, in the name of Jesus. Amen, amen. Save your people, dear Jesus. Save Felma family. Let them hear the voice of the Lord. Let them hear the cry of the Lord, because you said your people hear your voice and they will come in and no one snatch them from you. So let them hear the voice of Jesus and come in, whereby they can be saved in the name of Jesus. Be David Mitchell. Bless and keep strengthen this child of yours. Continue to give him such hope and grace and love that where he is right now, knowing he will not stay there all the time. You come in very soon, where this child will feast at the table. Now that child will glorify you, where that child will leap for joy in the name of Jesus forever and ever. Give him such hope. Give him such joy. Give him such strength to remain faithful until the end, because those that endure to the end, the same shall be saved. Amen. The trial will come, the pain will come, the suffering will come, the struggle will come, but help to press on.
2: Yes.
0: Help your son to press on, because you say those that endure,
2: yes,
0: in spite, no tribulation, no trial, no pain, nothing should separate us from the love of God.
2: Amen.
0: Nothing. So be with your son, be with Trevor. Bless and keep, direct him and his family. Sophia, take full control of her and direct her in the name of Jesus. Strengthen her family as well and help her to continue such great work you have placed to do, to go on the field and visit the shuttings and whatever the Lord she's doing. Boost her for thy spirit, where she will continue the great work you have placed to do. I present Alban, dear Lord, yard before you and family. Strengthen that child. Thank thee for the many blessings you have bestowed upon Alban. Thank thee for the strength you have given him, dear Lord, to press on. Lord, be with Alban in spite, that he will hold on to you and press on no matter what. Be with the Duplessis family. Bless and keep and direct them also. You know them by name, by nature. You know you know them in and out. You know where they live. They are your children. I place them before you, Lord. They are in the fold. They are in the house of the Lord. Help them to hold on strong. Help them to keep on trusting you. Help them to keep on serving you. Help them to keep on looking up to you. Help them to keep on walking with you. In the name of Jesus.
2: Amen.
0: Bless the Duplessis family. Direct them by the Spirit and by the grace of God. And keep them on in if you're okay. I present the Pierre Emil family before you. Come to bless husband and wife. Strengthen them, dear Lord, in the faith. Lord, help them to know that the gifts you have given them, that every day they will come to you to enfold that gift and give them more power and strength to carry on the gospel, to carry on such work, to carry on with the gifts you have given them, dear Amen. Jesus. You know them in and out. You know you know, Father, take full control and go before, and let everything go according to your will. I present Gaspar and Carol before you.
2: Amen.
0: You have given them great work to do in thy vineyard. You have done so well, dear Lord, with them. To God be the glory.
2: Amen.
0: Listen to Gaspar's story, knowing dear Lord, have blessed him so much. And even, dear Lord, with your blessing, he blessed the children this week by giving them a ride on the choo-choo train. I say to God be the glory, where he has gone extra mile to do so great in the school. Lord, continue to empower Gasper Henry with that powerful spirit of the Lord, that he, Lord, will do great for you, Lord, to be in the school and to talk to the children. That's a great ministry. That's a great work he's doing, Father. Continue to give him the word, the love, the strength, that he will carry on such work for you. And he's working with the poor as well, and wife. How many years? I know 20 years plus, sharing a hot meal, dear Lord, for those that are in need. Father, when somebody get up in the morning and they don't even know what to eat, what to drink, and they can just go by the market and have a cold, a hot cup of tea to drink, it says it all, Father. It's a great blessing, and you have given them such love and such power and the blessing where, dear Jesus, they carry on to see that everyone, dear Lord, that when they meet or will come to them, they will bless them with a hot meal. I say thank you. Going to let the blessing flow. Going to let the strength be upon both of them. Going to be with their ministry, dear Jesus, that many can be saved through their ministry. Have your ways and let your will be done. Give them spiritual strength and physical where they will carry on. Be with the staff of Praise FM, dear Lord. Thank thee for Praise FM. Thank thee for this radio station where so many, dear Lord, have been so many listening, and it's bring joy, dear Lord. Amen. When people said, I'm listening to Praise FM, Praise FM has turned my life. Praise FM if without Praise FM, oh my God, outsiders, Lord, praise the Lord. Hallelujah. To help people said, with all their trial and the pain, if it was not Praise FM, it would have been worse on them. And I say, thank you for such station you place on the air, that many can turn to you, many can get restoration, many can get comfort, many, dear Lord, can get strength, many can overcome their trial, many can know you and hear the voice of you in this station where, dear Lord, they can be transformed. I say thank you for Praise FM. Lord, bless and Praise FM financially, where the station will carry on, dear Lord, the gospel with the different, dear Lord, the different, Father, you know what I want to say, in the name of Jesus. Take full control, dear Jesus. The different programs, dear Jesus. The different programs everybody have, you have placed, where everyone can be blessed with the different programs. Yes. So, Father, continue to bless the station, the manager, Wendy, by name. Yes. Father, be with her, strengthen her. Keep her, dear Jesus. Give her new ideas. Give her, dear Lord, new strength. Give her, dear Lord, the spirit of the Lord. Amen. Where this shall we carry on with her team to carry on to do the great work we have placed to do at Praise FM. Amen. Lord, I claim, dear Lord, the spirit of the Lord, the anointing of the Lord upon this station, upon the instruments, upon everyone that will enter this station. Amen. That great things will happen, dear Jesus, by you, Father. Let your name continue proclaim. Let a heart continue to bless. Let men continue to be saved. Yes. Through praise, through you, Lord, in Jesus' name. Amen. With Brother Alvin and David Leroy, you have placed such program also. So many can learn and so many can walk with you. Bless Brother Pastor David. Let the Spirit of the Lord lead this man always, knowing this man, Lord, love to evangelize, love to do great in your vineyard. Continue to empower him and Alvin that working with him together, that they will carry on the great work, Father. You put two by two and you have place to do great. So use them, Lord. With the people of Roseville, touch every family there, dear Lord. Touch the community one by one and turn all to you. I claim peace upon this community. I claim love upon this community. I claim togetherness and unity, that everything will go well in the name of Jesus. Things that is not of you, rooted it out, destroy it, because the devil plan is to destroy in many ways he can. But in the name of Jesus, you came to destroy his dirty works. So destroy it, Father, over Roseville, and set your people free and save your people there in the name of Jesus. I place Shane before young Shane. Oh Lord, our sister Camilla always said to pray for him. Touch his heart, young Shane, where he'll get to know you before it is too late. Rosanna also, bless and keep that child. Sean, bless them, Lord, in the name of Jesus. You know all by name and by nature. turn all to you and save them in the name of Jesus. I present Rosanna before you. This morning, Rodney and I agree to give you thanks on behalf of Rosanna. He said, just give you thanks for your goodness and for your mercy. Because how many years she there? She has so many complications. But who keeping her? With all her complications, who is keeping her? That's what sin brought upon us, Lord. Even the very food we eat, in the very water we drink in, the very air we Satan poisoned the whole world, dear Jesus. And only by your mercies and your goodness we are not consumed. So, Father, we just thank you for Rosanna. We thank you, dear Lord. She asks for healing and deliverance. Amen. Lord, you are the healer. You are our deliverer. Yeah. When you read your word, you said you will heal us, dear Lord, and you'll forgive and forgive our sins and heal all our diseases. Father, forgive that child and heal her according to your will. Amen. She seeks for deliverance. You are the deliverer. Mm-hmm. One who delivers. When you think of your word and read your word back then, Father, you did great, Father. Even deliver your people. You see their cry, you heard their cry, and you deliver them from sin. You deliver them from Egypt and put them there, Lord, in a new place, Canaan, whereby they can live a better life, dear Jesus. Mm-hmm. That's the life you want for us. Yeah. Deliverance from you. So I ask deliverance from that child, where everything will go well according to your will, dear Lord. Just according to your will. Yeah. Let your will be done. Be for free children. Be for free grand. Bless, protect, guide, and direct. You know every name. You know everyone. They're so their faces are different, so their needs. But the supplier is you. Mm-hmm. In you will live. All, Father, you know all, and you can do all. So I touch, I bring all to you in the name of Jesus to touch them individually and draw all to you, Father. Seven sisters, four brothers, and immediate and extended family. Save the family in the name of Jesus. Amen. Be with them all. Lord, if there's needs, you are financial, work-wise. Father, touch and bless according to your will. Amen. Lord, healing, sickness, things that is not of you. Make them a clean slate before you. Save them all in the name of Jesus. Let them turn to you, Father. Let them turn to you. Open their eyes, Lord, and let everything go freely and true with thee. I bless you, for you are holy and mighty God forever, in Jesus' name.
1: Amen and amen. Amen. We continue to petition heaven by taking your calls at 452-1011. That's a local line number. And if you want to use a WhatsApp, it's 461-9647. It's a wonderful privilege that we have here. Yes. And we thank God for this wonderful, wonderful opportunity that we can come to him and seek for his forgiveness.
0: Yes.
1: Ezekiel chapter 18, just a reminder here, verse 32, it says, "For I have no pleasure in the death of the wicked." I have no pleasure in him that dieth, if you want, saith the Lord God. Wherefore, turn yourselves and live ye. That's Ezekiel 18:32. Let me read it again. "For I have no pleasure in the death of him that dieth." Wow. Does God have pleasure when anybody dies? The wicked even?
0: No pleasure.
1: No. That doesn't please God. And that's why it says, "Wherefore, turn yourselves and live." Wow. So what is God pleased with? That we turn.
0: We turn. Whilst we are alive. Live. Not when you die. When you are alive.
1: Amen, sister.
0: If you die, you're going to turn.
1: Yes.
0: It's whilst you are alive, you have to turn to him.
1: That's why it says, "Come now."
0: That is the reason.
1: Now. While we have reasoning power.
0: Amen.
1: Because only a live person can reason.
0: Can reason.
1: Yeah. Right?
0: Dead knows nothing.
1: Can't reason. Can't do anything. And so, we remind you, this is one of my favorites. 2 Peter 3:9, it says, "The Lord is not slack concerning his promise, as some men count slackness."
0: Yeah.
1: You know?
0: Yes.
1: "But is long-suffering toward us, not willing that any should perish,
0: all come to repentance,
1: but that all should come to repentance." Yes, Sister Deborah. Amen. So you see the will of God here? Somebody wants to know, but what does God want?
0: Mm-hmm.
1: What is his will? Here's his will.
0: Mm-hmm. Mm-hmm.
1: Here's what he's not willing, that any should perish. What is his will? But that all should come to repentance. That's the will of God, that all of us should come to repentance. And don't think God is slack. He's not slack. His word tells us that he, by no means will he clear the guilty.
0: Mm-hmm.
1: By no means. It's just his long suffering. That's what we are witnessing.
0: Mm-hmm.
1: We are actually witnessing how merciful God is.
0: Amen.
1: He's just long. He pleads. He pleads. He's begging. He's pleading with us.
0: Wow.
1: Because he doesn't want anyone to perish.
0: Yes.
1: He wants everyone to come to repentance. So he's a very patient God.
0: Yeah.
1: Very patient. Before he before he metes out judgment, he pleads and pleads and pleads. And that's what he's doing now.
0: Amen.
1: His desire for us is to repent. And that's what he's asking us to do. Please.
0: Yeah.
1: Please. Repent.
0: Mm-hmm.
1: Luke 15, and what happens after? Luke 15 and verse 7. I say unto you that likewise joy shall be in heaven over one sinner that repenteth.
0: Mm-hmm.
1: I wonder what happens if 1,000 repent.
0: Oh,
1: 2,000.
0: Great joy.
1: 3,000.
0: Extra.
1: Can you imagine the celebration in heaven?
0: Oh my God.
1: Yes. I say unto you that likewise joy shall be in heaven over one sinner that repenteth. More than 99 just persons which need no repentance. That's Luke 15:7. Celebration time. Celebration time.
0: Amen.
1: And here's what Peter says when repentance comes, the next step. Then Peter said unto them, repent and be baptized. You see how it goes? After you repent, be baptized. Every one of you, in the name of Jesus Christ, for the remission of sins. And you, here's the other part, it's a powerful part. And you shall receive the gift of the Holy Ghost. You see how we receive the Holy Ghost?
0: We have to repent.
1: Must repent.
0: Baptized.
1: Yes.
0: And then receive the
1: gift. Then receive the gift. That's a formula. Yeah. 1 + 1 = 2.
0: Yeah. That's good, Matthew Martin.
1: Repent. And baptize, and then you receive. This is the equation here. Then you receive the gift of the, that's the formula, the gift of the Holy Ghost. So some people say, I have the Holy Spirit, I this, I that. No. That's a gift. The Holy Spirit is a gift. And the gift is given to those who repent and those who are baptized. And by the way, go ahead, Sister Deborah.
0: Yeah, what I want to say, without the Spirit of God controls us, we cannot love and we cannot have the fruit. Because the fruit of the Spirit is love, long-suffering. Now, if you don't know God, you cannot have the fruit of the Spirit where we can love, have love for God and love for our fellow men.
1: Mm-hmm.
0: So you must have the Spirit of God. Now, for you to have the Spirit of God, you have to turn away where you can repent, baptize, and receive the gift.
1: Mm-hmm.
0: And with the gift of God, control us to do what is right.
1: Now, there's a thing here, because some persons can actually do good things without the Spirit of God. They can do good things. They can give away money. They can, you know, they can do these things. It does not mean that they actually have the Spirit.
0: Mm-hmm.
1: The Spirit can prompt you to do certain things, right?
0: Mm-hmm.
1: But the indwelling of the Spirit, which is what we need to be sealed.
0: Amen.
1: Not everybody has that. Only those who make a surrender by repentance and by baptism, these receive the gift of the Holy Ghost.
0: Mm-hmm.
1: You ever go to a funeral and you hear, that lady was a good lady. That person was a good person. You know?
0: Mm-hmm.
1: And that person gave away, and that person did this, and that person did that.
0: Mm-hmm.
1: Did that person have the Holy Spirit?
0: Yes.
1: It's a very controversial topic. Probably need to take it out somewhere else.
0: Yeah.
1: But a lot of people are deceived in thinking, because this is the Holy Spirit we're talking about.
0: Mm-hmm.
1: This is the person in the Godhead that seals us for salvation.
0: Mm-hmm.
1: That's the person that seals us. And the Holy Spirit will not seal persons who are not working in unison with the law of God.
0: That's true. The law of God.
1: You know? Now, some persons didn't have the opportunity to come to a full knowledge of it. And I guess God, that's why it says in the time of ignorance, God winked at.
0: Mm.
1: But now he commands all men to worship him. So, be careful when you say you have the Holy Spirit. Be very careful. All right? He's a gift that comes to us after repentance and baptism. That's who seals us for the day of salvation. All right? It's beautiful as you look at the Word of God.
0: Mm.
1: Beautiful. And even when people say they believe in Jesus,
0: mm.
1: they have so many. The devils believe also.
0: Trembles.
1: And they tremble. But they will not be saved.
0: Let's see.
1: There's more to it than just saying, I believe and I believe and I believe. Mm. No. There must come an action.
0: Amen.
1: There must come an action. That's why repentance, Amen. Which is turning away from sin. Yeah?
0: Repent.
1: Yeah, repent. Repent involves confessing and turning away from sin. Yeah, God closed the door of heaven to Adam and Eve for one sin, you know, Sister
0: one
1: Deborah.
0: Sin. One.
1: So if he lets us in with one sin, that means he'll have to apologize to Adam and Eve.
0: Check what that one sin brought upon us. The whole world plunged into that one sin.
1: Exactly.
0: Yes. Check pain and chaos and things that brought upon earth.
1: So if you had to,
0: imagine to somebody just killing you so and no remorse. It's not easy. It's a sin that brought in sin. And see people walking naked and in a garbage bin. Sin brought pain and war in one sin.
1: Yeah.
0: We have to really watch the world and see if we need to. I don't have mercy.
1: And if we think God will let one sin in heaven,
0: we are deceived.
1: That's deception.
0: Mm-hmm.
1: That is deception. So we need to confess all. Confess and forsake all. The carnival, we have to forsake that one too.
0: Ooh, bad, right.
1: We have to forsake the partying, the alcohol, the drugs.
0: To drop all that.
1: The sex out of marriage.
0: Yeah.
1: We have to forsake all of that.
0: Mm, follow me.
1: Yes.
0: That's what Christ said. Forsake and follow.
1: Yes.
0: Clean life, a pure life.
1: Mm-hmm. And it can be done. In Jesus.
0: Amen. Only with Christ.
1: Only with Christ. Yeah. So 4521011 once again and 4619647. 4521011 and 4619 WhatsApp 47. Now this is one of my most loved scriptures as well in Romans chapter 2 and verse 4, Sister Deborah. It says, "Or despisest thou the riches of his goodness and forbearance and long-suffering, not knowing that the goodness of God leadeth thee to repentance."
0: Wow.
1: So who leads us to repentance?
0: Praise the Lord.
1: God leads us to repentance, God, you know.
0: Yeah.
1: Adam and Eve, when they sinned, what's the first thing they did?
0: They go and hide. They run and hide. And God walked behind them and clothed them.
1: He led them. To repentance.
0: He led them to repentance.
1: By his
0: he did not leave them alone.
1: That's right.
0: He walked behind them and called them by name.
1: That's his riches, Sister Deborah. Yes. That's the riches of his goodness.
0: Goodness.
1: And his forbearance.
0: Yeah.
1: And his long-suffering.
0: Praise the Lord.
1: I love
0: Amen.
1: This one. Romans 2:4. Or despiseth thou the riches.
0: Yeah.
1: Riches. How rich is God? God is unlimited in riches.
0: Yeah.
1: Unlimited in riches.
0: Unlimited.
1: Right? He owns the whole world.
0: Amen.
1: And he owns the universe, by the way.
0: Praise the Lord.
1: He's and the universe Lord. Is expanding, Sister Deborah.
0: Amen.
1: There's no end to it.
0: Yes.
1: Right?
0: But he's the beginning and the end.
1: There's no end to God.
0: No end to God.
1: No.
0: God is vast. He's big. We can't trace God.
1: Can't search him.
0: You cannot search him.
1: Can't find him
0: you
1: either.
0: You can't find him.
1: No.
0: He's big.
1: Yes.
0: And God vast. Is God. Imagine, just speak and everything come to existence. That's God.
1: Amen, Sister. Praise God.
0: Just say what he has to send us, city.
1: Mm-hmm.
0: Oh my God.
1: That's his riches. That's the abundance of his riches, goodness, forbearance, long suffering. Wow.
0: Amen. Amen.
1: And he will by no means clear the guilty. Remember that?
0: Mm-hmm.
1: Remember that? Not because he's long suffering for us to continue in sin.
0: Mm-hmm. Mm-hmm.
1: Not because he's good for us to continue nailing Jesus to the cross.
0: No.
1: Mm-mm. Not because he's so merciful for us to continue to call for him to forbear.
0: Mm-hmm.
1: And not because he's rich for us to throw that in his face and say, but God, you're rich.
0: Mm-hmm.
1: You're rich in mercy and goodness and forbearance and long-suffering.
0: Mm-hmm.
1: So I can still party how I want.
0: Lord, have mercy.
1: I can still drink alcohol and smoke and have how much sex everywhere.
0: Lord, have mercy.
1: And you're rich and you're good, so you'll have mercy upon me. I'll have time.
0: Yes.
1: No, that's not how it works.
0: No.
1: The Bible says, today, if you hear his voice,
0: harden not your heart.
1: Do not harden your heart. Today. Not tomorrow. I checked the Bible, Sister Deborah. It never says tomorrow.
0: Tomorrow might be too late.
1: Yes.
0: Now is the time.
1: Yes. Why does it work?
0: Now.
1: 2 Corinthians 7:10. We're still awaiting your calls, by the way. Oh, we have a WhatsApp message. Let's take that. This message says, good morning. I would like prayer for my son. His name is Jaden Deganzo. This is coming from Chrissy, by the way. Chrissy, that's her son. Her son's name is Jaden. She says he has a rare bleeding disorder. Wow.
0: So healing.
1: Yes. He's not able to walk properly and he has lots of pain.
0: Wow.
1: And she also wants prayer for her husband. A beautiful plea here that he will come to the Lord.
0: Okay.
1: Yes, Sister Chrissy, we'll pray for you. And my daughter and myself, that we will remain strong in the Lord. What a beautiful request.
0: Mm-hmm.
1: Strong in the Lord and draw my family to God despite the challenges that I'm going through. And her name is Crystal Degazo. Chrissy for short, but Crystal Degazo.
0: I hope Chrissy has shortened.
1: Mm-hmm. We'll be praying for you, Chrissy.
0: Yeah.
1: Praise God.
0: Amen.
1: For your commitment to Jesus.
0: Mm-hmm.
1: Praise God. Hold on, my sister. Hold on.
0: Amen.
1: Don't give in. It'll be over very, very soon. 2 Corinthians 7:10 says, for godly sorrow worketh repentance. You see that?
0: Mm-hmm.
1: Wow, repentance. This is true repentance now.
0: Mm-hmm.
1: Godly sorrow worketh repentance. This is true repentance.
0: Mm-hmm.
1: Not like the repentance Judas had. Not like Achan's repentance.
0: Mm-mm.
1: Fear drove them to that, but
0: yeah.
1: Not that kind of fear. It's
0: mm-hmm.
1: godly sorrow. Godly fear.
0: Feel sorry for our wrong.
1: Genuine, like David.
0: Genuine, yeah. Creating me a clean heart, Psalm 51.
1: Yes.
0: When you ready, read Psalm 51. Genuine repentance.
1: Mm-hmm. Renew a right spirit within
0: right
1: me.
0: Right spirit. Teach me your way.
1: Yes.
0: Oh, give me, I can teach transgressors your way.
1: Amen, sister. Who else? Who else to teach them, my sister?
0: Yeah.
1: Somebody has been there. Somebody has been forgiven by mm-hmm. God.
0: So
1: let's take a call. Praise the FM on the air. Good morning.
2: People are not calling.
1: Sister Susie, blessing. They're listening.
2: Blessing to you. Blessing to you, Sister Deborah. Blessing to you and your family.
0: Yes.
2: How is your mom?
0: Great, by God's grace.
2: Okay, thank God for like this morning.
0: Amen.
2: I give God thanks and praise.
0: Amen.
2: I say long time I don't call and ask for prayer for some, not myself, for people out there. I would like to pray for the mental wellness center.
0: Mm-hmm.
2: Pray for body later in midday, that when they come out there, they'll be better people in society. Pray for the children's home, the other home, not where they're taking care of children, that motherless and fatherless,
0: mm-hmm.
2: the children's home. And pray for my family. Not forgetting Sister Shamo and family. Sister Bernadette, I'm not hearing about Sister Bernadette at all, but I know you're praying for her.
0: Mm-hmm.
2: I hope one of these days I'll hear from her, Sister Bernadette.
0: Mm-hmm.
2: And many that are grieving the loss of their loved ones for crime and violence. Many people are in sorrow. So pray for everyone that's in sorrow, that one of these days God will put an end to that crime and violence that is going on in this land. We pray for peace to prevail, love and unity. Too much hatred, too much crying in this land. Pray that God will cover St. Lucia and anoint his blood and protection for everyone. And I forget in my neighborhood, family, the children in the neighborhoods, for the parents, pray for all the little ones in the neighborhood. Yes. And to the parents that the Lord will open way for them. I think you pray for Brother Michelle already. I don't want to ask for prayer for him again.
0: Okay.
2: And to all the sick and the shut in, all the elderly, Linda Philip, since morning she's in my mind. Okay. Linda Philip, I know she cannot run a bed, cannot do nothing much, so remember Linda Philip in prayer.
0: Always praying with
2: her. Always praying with her. Okay, just come to mind there this morning.
0: Okay.
2: Yes, so to my family, far and near, all my friends. I have a friend going to celebrate her birthday on Tuesday, Julie. Yeah. Julie from Monday, though. She does always be here every weekend. Julie Abraham, Tuesday is her birthday. Say a special prayer for her, for me, please. Thank you. Right now, she's at church. Thank you very much. Okay. Blessings upon you.
0: Amen.
2: And keep up the good work. Sister Carol, a special morning to you. And all my people in Bacatel. Hey, I say Bacatel. I want you to pray for my Cadell. Joseph, my godson, Bacatel, and his family. Very special prayer that when he goes out to work, God will protect him from all harm and danger. Cover him under the blood. Cadell. Yes. Thank you very much. Have a wonderful day.
0: Yeah, thanks so much, sis. Yes. God bless you.
2: God bless you. Thank you. Bye-bye.
0: Yeah, right. Bye-bye.
1: All right. Well, thank God for Sister Susie and a wonderful ministry, always petitioning heaven on behalf of so many individuals. Praise God for that. All right, let's see if we get another call before we go into our next session. And while we're waiting, 1 John 1:9 says, if we confess our sins, he is faithful and just to forgive us our sins and to cleanse us from all unrighteousness.
0: All unrighteousness.
1: Every single one, Sister Deborah.
0: It's so sweet. The word of God is so sweet. If we miss heaven, we choose to. Because everything is plain before our eyes. We just have to spend time in the word and just be obedient.
1: Amen.
0: That's what we have to do.
1: Love Jesus. Just love him. He
0: just
1: loves
0: love
1: us so
0: him.
1: Much.
0: Don't you? If you love him, keep my commandments. That's what he said.
1: Yes. How can we miss that? Yeah. If you love me,
0: keep my commandments.
1: How can someone miss that?
0: Yes.
1: So if you don't love me, don't keep them.
0: So if we're not keeping God's commandment, meaning that we don't love him?
1: We don't. Yeah.
0: Mercy.
1: The word cannot be more plain than that.
0: Wow.
1: What are the commandments? Exodus chapter 20, verses 1 to 17. Just read it.
0: Amen.
1: You know? And remember, we do not do that in ourself and in our own strength.
0: We need the strength of the Lord.
1: Yes, my sister. Because none of us can keep it without Jesus.
0: Amen.
1: None of us can keep it without
0: because,
1: his strength.
0: Yeah, because he said, I will put my words in your heart so you will not sin against me.
1: Mm-hmm.
0: So he promised that he will put it in our hearts.
1: Yes.
0: But when we accept him.
1: That's right.
0: When we open to him.
1: Yes.
0: Because he's knocking at the door of our heart to come in, to sup in.
1: Mm-hmm.
0: So when we open to him, he will sup in and put the words.
1: Mm-hmm.
0: Because he's the word.
1: Yes.
0: Oh, so sweet.
1: Yes.
0: He's the word.
1: Yes.
0: My God.
1: He's knocking every day, just knocking.
0: Knocking.
1: Will you please let me in?
0: And what I'm saying sometimes, Elder, I think, but the time is so late. Christ still out knocking. He should be in already.
1: Yes, long time, sister. long time.
0: I said, wow.
1: You know?
0: Time is so late and he's still look a patient and a long suffering God.
1: Amen, sister. And
0: still
1: I remember,
0: out knocking.
1: Yes, and I remember the experience of Noah.
0: Yes, that's another call. My God.
1: You know,
0: still out knocking.
1: Noah preached for 120 years. Noah was like a preacher of righteousness, the Bible describes him as.
0: Amen.
1: And while he was preaching, he was building the ark. And he was calling persons into the ark of safety.
0: Yes.
1: And Christ is calling persons into the kingdom of safety.
0: Yes.
1: He's calling persons into the place where they can find safety. But
0: Amen.
1: And he's knocking, telling them, come in before it is too late.
0: Meanwhile, the sin was calling, and we still, the storm is there on us already.
1: Yeah.
0: And then they're so blind, we're so blind towards the storm. Mm. The ark is before us, the storm behind us.
1: Yeah.
0: But yet we refuse to enter and we stay out there.
1: Mercy, Lord. God. Mercy.
0: My God, that door open. Come in. Come in. But I don't finish yet. I still have to dance. I still have to go party.
1: Oh, wow.
0: I still have to drink. Mm. But I don't finish yet. I still working. I need more money on my book. I need a vehicle. I need to marry. Mercy. My God, and time is running out. Only we half of the year.
1: So that fly by already, my sister. Flying by. The years are flying by.
0: Oh, my God.
1: And prophetically, we can see all what's happening as well.
0: Save our family. Save us, Lord.
1: The last warning is now going to the world. The last warning is the preaching of the gospel.
0: Yes.
1: And this gospel.
0: This gospel.
1: Is going out to the world.
0: Preach to all the world.
1: For a witness.
0: For a witness unto all generations.
1: And then
0: the end shall come.
1: Yes. This gospel is going out. And that's why we love the effort in cul-de-sac with the evangelist, Pastor Morgan.
0: Amen.
1: This is how
0: you. That's why we have to pray.
1: Yep.
0: Where people will come and hear the voice of God.
1: Yep.
0: Tremendous. And remain with the Lord.
1: Yes.
0: That's the main thing. Yes. Remain with the Lord.
1: Yes. By His grace.
0: Only by His grace.
1: By His grace.
0: Only by His grace.
1: Yep. After you acknowledge and after you submit and confess,
0: yes,
1: God will forgive. Psalm 42 and verse 5 is a beautiful reminder, Sister Deborah.
0: Psalms.
1: Hear what it says. It says, Psalm 42 verse 5, I acknowledge my sin unto thee, and my iniquity have I not hid. I said, I will confess my transgressions unto the Lord. And thou forgivest the iniquity of my sin.
0: Wow.
1: I'm confessing to God.
0: Yeah.
1: He took away my transgressions and He forgives my iniquity.
0: Yes, Lord.
1: Thank you, Jesus.
0: Amen.
1: And God places all that on Jesus. God places my iniquity on His Son, Jesus. And Jesus paid the price. How can I not love this man? How can I not love Jesus for paying that price, for taking my place, for exchanging places with me? How can I not love Him? Why would I not give Him my whole heart? I have to give Him my heart because He gave all for me.
0: And for our own good, to save us. Eh?
1: Yes.
0: For our own good.
1: Yes.
0: Christ could have just leave us alone.
1: Imagine that.
0: Just could have leave us alone. We do wrong. Forget about that. But Christ came and gave us His life to give, to bring us back. Oh, my God. For our own good, to live forever with Him. For our own good.
1: Yeah. And this is very important, Sister Deborah.
0: Yeah.
1: Let's take a message. Okay, so Brother Albaniad is just requesting prayer for himself. And his family at Albaniad.
0: Okay.
1: Maybe we can lock it up here. Yes, just one more. Esau found no place of repentance. For he know that afterward, that's Hebrews 12:17. For he know that afterward, when he would have inherited the blessing, he was rejected. For he found no place of repentance, though he sought it carefully with tears.
0: Wow.
1: You see why it's important for us to surrender now, right now?
0: Yes.
1: You see why it's important for us to seek forgiveness from God right now?
0: Yes.
1: Repentance right now and not wait for the next moment?
0: Yes.
1: Because some people will look for it. Some people will look for it carefully. They'll search for repentance with tears, but they will not find it. Because why? Because repentance doesn't come from us. We cannot make ourselves repentant. No, that is a gift from God.
0: Amen.
1: So when the Spirit prompts us to repent, like now for sure, the Spirit is prompting us.
0: Amen.
1: The Spirit of God is telling us, repent. And forsake sin. And if we say no, or if we say, we might say yes in mouth, but we might not be serious, that comes to the same thing. it's still no, we're saying.
0: Yeah,
1: but if we say yes, we make a full surrender.
0: But even say no, Elder, we're grieving the Holy Spirit. And that's one sin that God cannot forgive, when we grieve the Holy Spirit.
1: Tell you.
0: Imagine the Spirit is speaking to Brother Rodney, give your life to Christ. I love you. I die for you. Keep on speaking to you, and then you're breaking little sticks in your ears. You're not hanging, and that's, you turn away. My God. Mercy door closed on your back. And it's so sad to see some people are walking and the mercy door already closed.
1: And they're saying, yes, I come in, I come in, I come in.
0: I'll have time. And while Satan say you'll have time, he has plans for you to destroy you. I'll have time, but he has plan to destroy you.
1: Yeah. And you know, as you said, that is a Deborah, one point comes in. You know, the Sabbath is going to be the great point of issue.
0: Yes.
1: The Sabbath is the great point of issue.
0: True.
1: So some people, the way they work, they recognize that they don't want to give up the job. So what does someone do in that aspect? I think we need to touch on that before we begin praying. If somebody has, let's say they work on the Sabbath, they want to surrender to God, but they work on the Sabbath, what does that person do? What should that person do? That's the commandment that they want to keep, but they have a challenge of working on Sabbath. So?
0: But if we really trust God, Rodney, he said put him to the test. If we really trust God and we want to follow him, we leave everything into his hands, you know, we surrender all to the Lord, you know.
1: We pray about
0: Sometimes we thinking about, but my job, how I think, what the sense of losing the world, gain the world, lose your soul, what the sense, you die without Christ and sometimes you fall sick and you cannot even work again. Sometimes you anything can happen so fast and then you can't work, you lose the job and then what happened?
1: Yeah.
0: You lose your soul salvation. Forward. So at the same time, we need, as you said, pray and allow the Spirit to take control.
1: To lead us. So we pray, we approach our boss and tell him or her that we want to make things right with God, and we've heard the voice of the Holy Spirit speaking, and we want to make things right.
0: Yeah, there's a particular sister, anyway, if I mention
1: and
0: you,
1: then
0: I
1: we want ask to mention her. Yes.
0: And then you work with her. And she had that same challenge with her boss. And then things worked so well with her. Where she was working, they had to transfer her. And then everything, boom, happened.
1: Well, maybe I can give my testimony to Sister Deborah.
0: Praise the Lord.
1: Because I had to make that decision. And while everybody's case is different, with me, I heard the Spirit of God saying to me, go now.
0: Amen.
1: And talk to your boss. Go now.
0: Praise the Lord.
1: But I had already written up my resignation.
0: Wow.
1: I was so focused on Christ. I was willing. I wouldn't let anything stop me.
0: Amen.
1: He had placed that within me. And I went and I gave the boss my resignation. I said, no, if God is who he is, he will make a way for me.
0: Amen.
1: And yes, everybody's situation is different.
0: Different, yeah.
1: So I gave my resignation and I started walking down the steps. I just turned my back and I started walking down the steps. And then my boss called me and he said, he's not a boss now, he's a former boss before. He called me and he said, no, we are going to, we can't let you go. We're not going to let you go, we're going to give you the Sabbath off.
0: Amen.
1: And he gave me the Sabbath off. And right afterwards, I got a promotion. I got a promotion, he promoted me. He gave me an increase in salary, they gave me an office.
0: Amen.
1: And
0: you trust God.
1: Yeah.
0: Put him to the test.
1: Now you must be faithful in your work. You must be faithful in your work.
0: Amen.
1: Because if you're not faithful in your work, they'll be willing to lose you.
0: True.
1: And you know, even if they had decided that they wanted to get rid of me, I knew. I trusted and I believed in God that God would provide a way for
0: Amen.
1: Me.
0: You it's know? The way.
1: And I left everything in his hands. So for somebody who is out there and listening, and the Sabbath is the point of issue and the challenge for you,
0: yes.
1: I would say that first thing you need to do is to pray. Seek God. And listen for his voice. But do not be disobedient to God. Whatever you do, remember, do not be disobedient. So you know you cannot keep on breaking God's Sabbath. And it is not my Sabbath or our Sabbath. The Sabbath is the Sabbath of the Lord thy God.
0: And what that comes to mind, Rodney, the Lord said, step in the water. and he'll make the way.
1: Mm-hmm.
0: And that's what Moses did.
1: Yes.
0: Step in the water, Moses, I'm the highway, I'm the way, I'll make the way.
1: Yes.
0: So that's by faith.
1: And the high priest step before Joshua too, yeah?
0: Step in the way, yeah, step on in the water, and he'll make the highway for you.
1: Mm-hmm. Yes. God is abundant.
0: That is so wonderful. Anyway, God uses today. We do more preaching.
1: Praise God. Let's close in prayer.
0: So sweet.
1: Our last session, yes.
0: Oh, Heavenly Father, great is your name, dear Jesus. We thank thee so much. We thank thee so much for using us today for your word, eternal, that listeners can hear truly who they should depend upon and who they should call upon, because your word is your.

0: Lord, mm-hmm. in your presence on behalf of your children.
1: Yes.
0: I present Sister Chrissy Degazon before you.
1: Mm-hmm.
0: Bless that child of yours.
1: Yes,
0: you know her desire. You know what she wants, Lord. She wants to remain with you.
1: Mm-hmm.
0: She wants, as she and her daughter going to church, she wants to remain with you, dear Jesus, and be strong in the Lord and in the power of your might. She wants to, dear Jesus. But she's seeking mm-hmm. for help for her son, dear Jaden, dear Lord, that is not well,
1: mm-hmm.
0: with pain, and you know the difficulties, you know the blood problem he has. Father, the same God, dear Lord, that kept this lady 12 years bleeding, and when she came to you with faith, she touched the hem of your garments and the blood stopped instantly,
1: mm-hmm.
0: and you did it just for your name's sake,
1: yes.
0: because this child could have just passed, but she remained 12 years
1: mm-hmm.
0: bleeding. And Lord, with such faith she came, and your name being exalted through
1: Hallelujah.
0: Her, I say thank you, Jesus.
1: Hallelujah.
0: That same God changed not, and you will not change, because mm. you are the beginning and the end. There is no change in you, dear Jesus.
1: Mm-hmm.
0: So hear our cry on behalf of Jaden. Make a miracle happen to that child's life, Lord.
1: Yes.
0: Whatever that causing the pain, you can restore, you can renew,
1: Please.
0: You can set free.
1: Please.
0: You can do it in the name of Jesus. We believe
1: Amen.
0: In you. We believe in your
1: yes.
0: promises. We believe in your word.
1: Yes.
0: Because your word is truth and your word is amen.
1: Mm-hmm.
0: Truth.
1: Yes, Lord.
0: Is in you.
1: Thank you, Lord.
0: So hear our voice on behalf of Jaden and make a miracle wrought in that child's life.
1: Name
0: where the family can be saved through that miracle, dear Lord. The miracle you will be that will be done in Jaden's life through you, Father.
1: Yes.
0: Lord, the whole family can be saved in
1: Hallelujah.
0: The name of Jesus.
1: Hallelujah.
0: Let it be done according to your will.
1: Thank you, Lord.
0: If the husband help him also to know Christ. And even Jaden's life will draw that husband to you, Father.
1: Please,
0: that miracle you will be that will be happening. Jaden's life will draw that husband to you, Lord.
1: Please.
0: The wife is crying. The wife is pleading. She wants her husband to be saved. Lord, we all want our family to be saved.
1: Please, Lord.
0: Save the husband. Please. Bring him to you. Bring the family to you, dear Jesus. Save the family. We plead in. Father,
1: Amen.
0: We're not even seeking, dear Lord, for blessing. We're seeking for healing. We're seeking for saving this morning.
1: Mm-hmm.
0: So save the family in
1: Please,
0: the name
1: Lord.
0: Of Jesus.
1: Please.
0: Save the family. Father, I present Sister Susie, dear Lord, before you. Bless that daughter of yours. She not seen physically, but Lord, touch her steps. Be with her step, Father. You know, when we not seen physically, Father, we can miss falls, we can touch, we can eat things out wrong. But Lord, you are the guide of Sister Susie. Thank thee, Father, we have kept her. Thank thee for the many miracles you have done in her life. Direct her steps, dear Lord, as everything will go well
1: Amen,
0: with you.
1: Amen.
0: And even, dear Lord, her faith in increase her faith in you. Increase her, give her spiritual sight, dear Lord, always in you, dear Jesus, that she will remain faithful
1: mm-hmm.
0: with the sister that taking care of her. Also, continue to speak to her also, Lord, as your daughter claim blessings and protection upon her, that, Lord, your word also will draw her to you in the
1: amen,
0: name of
1: amen.
0: Jesus. As seeking saving on them, save them. In Jesus' name, if those in at the wellness center, Father, you know the mind, when the mind controls the whole body, when the mind sick, the minds go bad, Father, the whole body is sick. And Lord, there's no disease that you cannot cure. You can cure the mind, Father. You can restore. You can make things right. Father, visit the wellness center. Visit
1: yes.
0: your people that are sick. Lord, we seek healing upon your people. We seek healing in such place, Father. Be the staff that caring, Lord, protect and guide and shield them also. And help them, dear Lord, to care according to your will. Give them patience. Give them love, dear, towards those that sick, that everything can go well with you, dear Jesus. Save your people there.
1: Mm-hmm.
0: Lord, heal your people.
1: Amen.
0: You in the healing business, Father, you are the one who can do things right. Where can we go again?
1: Mm-hmm.
0: Where can we go again? Lord, thank you for the way you have paid for us. Thank you for heaven.
1: Mm-hmm.
0: Lord, we can commune with you through your word. We can commune with you right now through heaven and say thank you for the way you have paved, where we can believe upon you and trust you with faith,
1: mm-hmm.
0: and you can do mighty things for us,
1: Amen.
0: Lord. You alone
1: Amen.
0: That can do it.
1: Yes.
0: And we are praying this morning for Wellness Center.
1: Mm-hmm.
0: Lord, for the Wellness Center, for your people to be saved, dear Lord, and even healed. I present the borderless before you, Lord. So many, oh my God, so many happening these days.

0: Is there Jesus? So many happening this day. The enemy, dear Lord, just bombarding your people and demon possessed, and so many, Lord, the killing, stealing, so many breaking your law that causing us to be in prison, dear Jesus. Mm-hmm. Breaking your law, do away with your law that causing us to be in prison. As a lot of us say, we don't know we don't want Jesus, we don't know him. I'm Lord, I'm this, I'm that. We don't have to keep law, we don't have to do the people, just don't want to accept your command. And all are the result of sin. That's the result of sin. We pray that we pay the consequences. We pray the price behind bars. Father, speak to your people right in jail. Yes. You know they can surrender right then, be saved right in the jail. Yes. Dear Jesus.
1: Yes.
0: Make a miracle. Lord. Visit the jail right now, Father. Visit your people. Jesus. Turn them to you.
1: Thank you, Lord.
0: Turn them to even those that do wrong, Father. That's the only, that's the way the enemy is dealing with your people. Tell him it's okay, God. So you are rough. You this. Take the gun. It's like a toy. Kill.
1: Mercy, Lord.
0: And then after he pulled himself, you're feeling guilty, you're feeling embarrassed, you're feeling, that's the way he's dealing, pushing you. Mm-hmm. And when he pulled himself, that's it.
1: Mm-hmm.
0: Why I'm doing that? What time I did that? Me that did that, I killed so and so. Father, speak to your people.
1: Mm-hmm.
0: That's not the life you want. St. Lucia is in a mess right now.
1: Mm-hmm.
0: People just clean as though they just have a cup of water we're drinking, we don't care.
1: Mercy,
0: Father, speak to the young people.
1: Mercy.
0: Speak to your people, dear Lord. That gun they have there, Lord, it should not put on people, and people are not animal, not even animal. We have to put a gun on, dear Jesus. Help us to have love for one another. Help us, dear Lord, to be there for each other. If a little problem rise, dear Lord, we should try to make it right. We should try to fix it. Lord, be with the young people on the block. Speak to them, turn them to you. So many, dear Lord, even children going to school have the marijuana, smoking, the drugs. It's wrong. That's of the devil. That's the devil poison. Poison the mind and causing us to do evil. Speak to the young men, dear Lord. Speak to the young ladies. Lord, let them know the beauty is in Jesus. That's the beauty. If we only know you and walk humbly before you and walk truly before you, that's the beauty.
1: Hallelujah.
0: So speak to the young ladies.
1: Yes.
0: Speak to the young boys on the blocks.
1: Please,
0: turn them to you.
1: Please.
0: Turn them to you. So many just going bodily. So many.
1: Jesus.
0: So many going bodily. Whereby you can use such instrument to blow the trumpet to do great in your vineyard.
1: Amen.
0: And many just turning as though they waste. Father, they are your children.
1: Lord have mercy.
0: They are your children. Cast all devils and demons away in St. Lucia. Cast all demons in the Caribbean. Cast all demons in the world. Lord, cast all them to the pit of hell where they belong. Your children need to be saved.
1: Yes.
0: And we are crying this morning to save your people. Save those that bodily.
1: Please.
0: And even those that are caring for them, give them the strength and the protection and the shield also. Mm-hmm. Do know how to care for them. Do know how to be there with them. Give them the love, the know-how.
1: Yes.
0: Even when we go wrong, we will not be so harsh or so hard on others. But Lord, give them the patience and have to know how to deal with it. Because sin, there's no big sin and small sin. Lord, we all do wrong. We all failed. We are sinners. Well, we are all saved by the grace of the Lord.
1: Amen.
0: So please turn hearts to you. Turn your people to you and save them. Leave those in the home, dear Lord, the children's home. Protect and guide them. Some of them they're home. They have no family to care. Mothers pass, fathers pass, and they are in the home, dear Lord. Please provide. Please lead. Please protect. Please heal. There are those that are sick, right in the home. There are those probably miss their family. There are those who are hurting. Father, please let those that care for them understand them and be there for them. Understand their pain. Understand their struggling, that they will be there for them. Provide financially. Let everything go well in the home with the children and save them. The elderly home, the elderly's home, do the same, dear Jesus. With the home, that's when we aging the enemy, bombarding the mind. With the elderly's, where the mind can be intact with you, dear Jesus. Put a song on their lips. Put some psalms in their mind, dear Lord, that when the enemy come in to say he's rubbish, that we will rebuke him for thy word. Let the love of Jesus be in their hearts. With the elderly, save them. Save them. And even those caring, Lord, give them the love also for them to care them in the right way, dear Jesus. Mrs. Shamu, Take control of Sister Shamo, dear Lord. Bless and keep her. Have her list in front of me, dear Jesus. Sister Shamo, bless her and her family. Bless Kevin and Dylan and brief all her daughter overseas, all her family entirely, all her friends, Bernadette and Selma Cauldron and Sister Cauldron. Bless and keep them all. Brief and Selma is especially doing great in your vineyard, and she has to care for her mom. I ask spiritual strength upon her life. I ask physical strength upon her life, that she'll carry on, dear Lord, with her mom and even the gospel. Lord, she loves you. She loves your presence. She loves you, Lord, as a prayer leader. Lord, she's doing great in your vineyard. Be that child of yours, empowered with the spirit of the Lord, that she will continue to do a great work you have called to do. As a driver on the road, I'm asking of your shield and your protection upon her, also upon her vehicle, that she'll be safe on the road, because the enemy have no good plans for your children, especially always there to put obstacles in our way. But in the name of Jesus, we know you are the highway. Amen. And all is into thy hands. Amen. Direct your child continually, as she loves elderly, not her mom alone. She cares for even the Olive and others around. Protect and guide them all. Strengthen them by the grace of the Lord, and continue to give her the love for them, where she will carry on with them. Be with Kathleen and Marilyn and Jean and Elran, Elmer. Bless all of our sisters in the name of Jesus. Keep them underneath the grace of God and the strength of the Lord. Help them to remain faithful always and continue to walk in the path of righteousness. Have your ways, O Lord. Sister Susie, bless and keep. And Catherine and the senses, the drivers of Leclerc, the drivers, dear Lord. You know of Corinth. Bless and keep all. And Triple, Lord, bless her list. I just put her list before you. So many names, but you know all in the name of Jesus. Take control of Lucy Charmont and let everything go well according to your will. Sister Lucy, that's her friend. And Miss Small, as her friend, are living with her. Protect and guide and let all go according to your will in Jesus' name. Sister Susie said to pray. There are sorrows on the land, as already presented. St. Lucia, Lord, please let joy and peace reign in everyone's hearts. Let every community receive that peace of thy Lord that passeth all understanding, whereby we can be at peace with each other. Lord, all division be vanished away, and let the love of Jesus reign in everyone's heart. Love, Lord, perfect love cast away fear, dear Jesus. Let that perfect love be in our heart, where all fear gone, fear is of the devil, because you say, don't give a spirit of fear, love, power, and a sound man. And we're seeking such love upon the land. We're seeking such love among us, dear Jesus. Where can we have the love towards you and towards humanity? Have your ways, O Lord. Let your will be done. Be Sister Susie in neighborhood. Father, you know all what are going through, dear Lord. The young people, Satan is using them, Lord, to do the wrong. Lord, speak to them. And even we parents, we have gone wrong. We don't train our children in the fear of you. Oh my God. The children, some of them raised on the block, and Lord, they're doing things out of the way. Father, speak to the human being. Speak to the neighborhood of Susie. Speak to the young men, the young ladies. Turn them to you, Father. They think as though the glass of rum, the marijuana, that's the joy. That's what are making them high, Father. That make them think right. That's of the devil, dear Jesus, to destroy the mind, to do wickedness, to destroy the mind, to do things out of the way. It's of the devil, and we rebuke that in the name of Jesus. Today we cast all to the pit of hell where they belong. His dirtiness, his dirty works, we bring all to you to be destroyed. We cannot destroy. Only you can destroy his dirty works, yes. Lord. Only you that came to do it, and only you can do, because you are all powerful and almighty God. Evil, dear Lord, you destroy evil. You destroy sin. We cannot do it. You alone can do it. And we come to present such into your hand to set your people free and save them all.
1: Yes.
0: Be with them all. Be with the sick. Be with the shut-ins. Lord, take control of them all, dear Jesus. And some, let alone their backs, cannot even turn. Some of them cannot even do. Lord, it's not easy. But Lord, in Jesus' name, be with them and strengthen them. Even when I visited one yesterday, imagine 10 years on your back, cannot do nothing. It's hard. Lord, it's not easy. But Lord, I thank you for your mercy. In spite of the 10 years, Lord, you have kept him. Lord, what can we do? You allow things to happen just for your honor and glory, just for your name's sake. And we just have to say thank you, because you said in everything, give thanks. Things we cannot see beyond, things we cannot understand, we say thank you, Jesus. So be with this man, dear Lord. You know we work in the shop all from Bishop Gap, dear Jesus, be with them all. Even the sister, we're working to give her life to you. Come to rest on her heart. As she says, she's listening to Praise FM. Father, rest on the Jean-Paul family, the brother and sister living together. Lord, please rest on their hearts that they will, the brother will remain. He already gave his life to you. Mm-hmm. That no matter what the pain, the aches, he will remain with you in the name of Jesus. Amen. And the sister we're working with right now, she will surrender her life to you. She says she knows you. She has a personal relationship with you. Mm-hmm. She keeping the Sabbath, but what the only thing she don't baptize the Lord, but you rest on her through thy spirit, where she will go all the way with you and surrender completely with you. Because you said in a word a while ago, you just use your son. You said we need to repent and baptize. Mm-hmm. And that's the only way we can receive the Holy Spirit. Mm-hmm. If we only repent and baptize, then the Holy Spirit of God will live in us and lead us in the path of righteousness. Yes. So be with your daughter. Speak to her where she will turn to you in the name of Jesus. Mm-hmm. Lord, be with Julie Abraham. You know, that's one of Sister Susie Friend, understand her birthday this week. Mm-hmm. Father, thank thee for life. Thank thee for another milestone. You rest on her life. That, Lord, everything will go well with her in the name of Jesus. Continue to keep her, continue to direct and lead her, dear Jesus, and strengthen in all every steps of the way. Be with Julie and keep and save in the name of Jesus. I present Linda Philip before you. Lord, be with Sister Linda on that bedridden. Dear Lord, take control of her also on the bed. Sometimes, Lord, they feel it, and when we cannot move how, and when we probably were vibrant and we cannot really move how we want, it really frustrates us. But Lord, help her to remain strong and faithful, because sometimes you allow us to be on our back to just look up to heaven whereby we can save. Because if we're on our feet, our head more down than up. So you in everything help her to just praise you, and even her head up towards heaven, she will always have that attitude of prayer and that connection with you whereby she can draw to you, dear Lord, closer and be saved. And even there, you allow us on our back to help others again, to pray for people who can witness right on our back. We can pray for others, pray for the church. And even though if you have to give a little Bible study or a little track, when people come, it goes a long way, Father. So be with your daughter, strengthen her with thy spirit, that whatever she can do that will bring joy to her, let it be done in the name of Jesus. I present Kendall before you. Be with Kendall, dear Lord, take control of your son. And keep him underneath your care wherever he is. Direct this child and strengthen and save him in the name of Jesus. I present Brother Alban Yard to you. He said to pray for him and family. You know his needs. You know his situation. You know all about Alban. I thank thee, Father, we have kept him. I thank thee for the many blessings you have bestowed upon him. I thank thee for the grace of God in his life, in spite of the aches and pain, he holding on to you, Father. He calling upon you because you are our only solution. In spite of the pain and the aches we're going through upon this earth, as you prolong upon us with sin, sin prolonged it not to you, sin brought it upon us. But Lord, as I said, you are merciful and a true God where we can depend and call upon, and you can save your people. So Lord, help Alban to hold on to you. Help him to keep on walking with you. Help him to keep on stretching himself to you, where your arms all wide open to embrace him. Be with his family, direct them, all his children, his family entirely. Save them all in the name of Jesus, and let the blessing of the Lord continue to flow. Father, when we trust you, we keep your commandments. Lord, the blessing flow. When we doubt, we ask you. That's the promise and that's the blessing you prolong upon us, dear Jesus. If we only, Deuteronomy 28, if we only trust you and keep your law, you have placed many blessings in this text for us. Many blessings. Our cupboard will overflow. The field will bloom. Mm-hmm. Father, we will be blessed if we only be obedient to your will. Yes, so be with your son, no matter what, that he will remain faithful no matter what. Be with Carol and family, take control of them and lead by your spirit. The earnest family, continue to be with them, dear Jesus. Mm-hmm. Draw all to you, dear Lord. Raphaeline and family, and Mervin and family, and Liana, dear Lord, I was once in the fold, and do some things that is off you, dear Lord. Move that taste of alcohol in her mouth and place your true word that will transform her and draw her closer to you. Mm-hmm. Let the word of the Lord be within this child, where every negative things will vanish away. Mm-hmm. Have mercy and let your will be done. Mm-hmm. Lord, be with and the Genasi family, and so all the families of Rhoda Wilsons and the Emmanuel family, touch all in the name of Jesus. And the young people that was in the fold, Father, it's so heartbreaking. Mm-hmm. You said that people was singing and preaching, and then same people have the glass of rum and the marijuana and the running. Lord, it is so sick. As you said, when we turn away from you, we just like a dog that vomit and it back is vomit. Oh my God. God,
1: mercy.
0: Father, bring your people back to the fold. Bring them back to the fold. Call the backsliders to come in, Lord. There's room for everybody. There's room for everybody to save in thy kingdom. We pleading this morning. We pleading, dear Lord, on behalf of the backsliders. Mm-hmm. Bring them in, O eternal. Bring them in. I present my family before you. Save my family. Save my children, dear Jesus. Mm-hmm. Save my husband. Yes. Lord, bring them to save every individual. We call in to save. We call in for it to save, dear Jesus. I present Martin in the yard to you, dear Jesus. Continue to speak to him as he always listens to Praise FM Georgie. Draw them in to you, dear Lord. Always listening to your word. Draw them to you, Lord. Venus in the UK, continue to bless that child of yours. Continue to strengthen Venus. Be for her family, dear Jesus. Her children down here, her grand down here. Save them all in the name of Jesus.
1: Amen.
0: And let your will be done. Be for Mary and Louisie, be for her family and bless them. The other sister, Mary, bless them all in the name of Jesus and husband. Turn all to you and save them. Be with Lucy Charlemagne. Take control of Lucy Charlemagne from Bacatel and Peter Charlemagne and Dante and Lucy children and grand. Bless them all in the name of Jesus and turn all to you and strengthen all as Lucy has a great ministry by singing special all over. Let her, Lord, give her the strength to know all glory and honor belong to you, that she will do it with all her might, where your name can be praised and glorified. True and wonderful is your name. Great is thy faithfulness. I present, Lord, to you, dear Jesus, the people of Marshall. Take control of the congregation, the elders, everyone you have called for us to do great in thy vineyard. Help us to stand firm and proclaim you with love in the name of Jesus. I present the crusade before you that place, Lord, cul-de-sac. Father, yes, it's a little distance, but there's no distance with you. I present all the different vehicles and those who are driving. I present the road before you. Let the blood of Jesus take control. Let the blood of Jesus, Lord, wash every evil, every bad things with the drivers, with the road, that everyone will go down there safely and even reach on the ground, dear Jesus, that we will transform those in and those out that come in. We all can be transformed in the name of Jesus. Speak to the Lord. I present the evangelist before you by name, Morgan. Claudius Morgan, asks of you that anointing upon her head from the crown of it to the sole of her feet. Touch that lips of hers, of his, dear Lord, that he will speak your word. He will speak life to your people, because your word is life and life forever.
1: Amen.
0: Give him the right word, dear Jesus. Touch Morgan. Let him abase and let Jesus' name be exalted. It's all about you, dear Jesus. It's not about us.
1: Yeah.
0: Everyone that engage, give us the love of Jesus.
1: Amen.
0: Humble us at the foot of the cross and help us to know it's all about you, where we will do the work you have called to do. The prayer, prayer group, the ushers, the choristers, the special, the managers. Lord, all different teams, help us to know our role and let us depend upon you, dear Jesus, where men's heart can turn to you. Father, please take control. You have your people out there. They have to hear. You said they will hear your voice and they will come in. And your voice has been blowing in cul-de-sac. The trumpet have been blowing there in the name of Jesus. Let a certain sound, dear Lord, be out and your people turn to you.
1: Amen.
0: Lord, be with Morgan again. Give him that strength to blow that trumpet. Give him anointing where he will blow that trumpet for you.
1: Amen.
0: For you, Jesus.
1: Yes, Lord.
0: Where men's heart can turn to you.
1: Please.
0: Let your will be done. Let your will be done, Lord.
1: Yes.
0: We pleading for saving.
1: Yes.
0: We pleading, dear Lord.
1: Yes.
0: Save your people at cul-de-sac.
1: Yes.
0: Save your people in the city.
1: Mm-hmm.
0: Every church is involved, 123 churches. Let the community, let the people turn.
1: Mm-hmm.
0: Let us repent.
1: Mm-hmm.
0: Let us turn from our evil ways.
1: Yes.
0: Let us give our life fully to you.
1: Please.
0: Let us walk in the path of righteousness.
1: Yes.
0: Let us walk in the light, Father.
1: Mm-hmm.
0: Darkness is sin. We not sin our way when we're in the dark, but your light penetrating the dark and men can turn to you.
1: Amen.
0: Let that light that been proclaiming every night turn the dark, turn, shine in the darkness and men can understand and turn to you. That your will be done.
1: Yes.
0: Be with the Mason family. Bless and keep and strengthen, dear Jesus, as they have a death in the family. Lord, mourning and hurting. But Lord, please let them know there is hope in the name of Jesus, because you have already conquered death. You conquer death.
1: Yes.
0: You conquer sin.
1: Yes.
0: You said, Father, you take you. No grave could not hold your body long. And because you sit there at the right hand of your Father, you have given us the right to come boldly and speak to you. Knowing, Father, you said the first resurrection, we those who die in you will be resurrected. And there will not be no pain, no sorrow.
1: Hallelujah.
0: All them former things will pass away.
1: Hallelujah.
0: Great is your name.
1: Hallelujah.
0: Lord, we praise you again. We magnify you. We exalt you. We bless your true name. I present Rodney Liz before you. Thank you for the many miracles you have done. Thank you for the many blessings you have bestowed us on Liz. Thank you for many, and there are many, dear Lord, that you already put standby, but your God at work, your time, not our time. So we say, thank you, Jesus. Continue to anoint your son again as he has his next program. Father, touch that lips of his, touch that mind of his, the word you have given to him for your people out there, those who are listening, that it will come out so clearly. As you said, your word will never return unto it void.
1: Amen.
0: It will accomplish. So let it accomplish out there where men heart can touch, men can turn to you, and men can be saved in the name of Jesus. Let the anointing be, and let your name be praised in Jesus' name.
1: Amen and amen.
0: Amen.
1: And we pray God's anointing upon you, Sister Deborah.
0: God be the glory.
1: By his grace that everywhere you go, and the souls that you come into contact with,
0: amen,
1: and your life will be a testimony to
0: God. Be the glory.
1: And he will save you and your entire house.
0: Thanks. I accept it, same to you.
1: Amen. Amen.
0: Continue the good work.
1: By the grace
0: knowing
1: of
0: that you are not alone.
1: Yes.
0: Heaven is on your side.
1: Amen, amen, amen.
0: God bless you.
1: By the grace of God, yes, amen.
0: Amen.
1: Thank you.
0: By his grace.
1: Blessings to you too. As we close this segment, Matthew 22, verses 37 to 40 tells us, Jesus said unto him, thou shalt love the Lord thy God with all thy heart, and with all thy soul, and with all thy mind. This is the first and great commandment, and the second is like unto it, thou shalt love thy neighbor as thyself. On these two commandments hang all the law and the prophets. God bless us as we continue to celebrate his goodness and his love and his mercy towards us. And as we continue to pray for Sister Deborah and her wonderful ministry that God has blessed her with, let's continue to give God praise that he so rightfully deserves. We're going to come back in just a bit for our weather report from the folks at the Met office at Hero Nuru International Airport in VFO St. Lucia. And right afterward, the watchman. Oh, you do not want to miss this. Whatever you do, don't sneeze.

0: be. Everything just shaking and shaking and making big, creaky noises.
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4: Today's weather report is provided by the Hiranora Met Office in VFO St. Lucia for the date of May 31, 2026. Alright, at Hiranora Airport, present weather fair and hazy. Present temperature 27 degrees Celsius and 81 degrees Fahrenheit. Yesterday's maximum temperature 30 degrees Celsius, 86 degrees Fahrenheit. And last night's minimum temperature 27 degrees Celsius, again 81 degrees Fahrenheit. And the relative humidity 80%. The wind at Hiranora again east at 22 miles per hour or 35 kilometers per hour. And the 24 hour rainfall ended at 2 a.m. today, 2.6 millimeter. And the cumulative rainfall for May 92.3 millimeters.

Now, Castries Harbor, the highs are at 2:55 a.m. and the high at VFOR 4:02 p.m. This is the low at 10:04. This is, by the way, tides. This is the low at 11:31 a.m. That's VFOR. The high at Castries 4:49 p.m. and high at VFOR 5:46 p.m. The low at Castries 8:57 p.m. and low at VFOR at 10:24 p.m. And now the sea is in a 25-mile or 40-kilometer radius from St. Lucia. That's for today, 5 to 7 feet or 1.5 to 2.1 meters. Tonight, 5 to 7 feet, again 1.5 to 2.1 meters. And tomorrow, 5 to 7 feet at 1.5 to 2.1 meters. And from May 31, the sunrise at 5:34 a.m. and sunset at 6:28 p.m. The 1st of June, sunrise 5:34 a.m. and sunset at 6:21 p.m. And June 2nd, sunrise at 5:34 a.m. and sunset at 6:29 p.m. Remember, for a repeat of this weather report or for more information on present weather conditions, you can call the weather hotline. That number is 454-3452. Or visit the St. Lucia weather page. That address is www.slumet.gov.lc. We certainly want to thank the folks at the Met Office at Heredero International Airport in VFOR St. Lucia for that weather update. And we want to thank you for making Praise FM the radio of your choice for your weather report.

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Because coming up is going to be one thunderous session of the Watchman. You don't want to miss out on this. 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

0: Virtually everyone on the earth, regardless of religion or nationality, recognize that there is some form of battle raging in the world around us, between the forces of good and evil. A colossal struggle between light and darkness, truth and error, oppression and freedom, right and wrong, and ultimately, life and death. What is the story behind this glaring paradox? Many religions, including the Bible, teach that beyond the three-dimensional veil of our physical world we see, there's another very real spiritual world we cannot see. In this unseen realm ever about us, we see a titanic battle raging between the supreme righteous hero and the ultimate evil villain. The big question is, who are these primary players? And how, where, and when did this cosmic crisis begin? This is the greatest mystery of the ages and the most amazing true story that has ever been told. This crisis now involves every person on Earth. Yes, every person.
1: There's a clash coming. And there's no way we're going to sail around the clash. The confrontation is inevitable. The confrontation that is coming, it's between Christian fundamentalism and Malta. My question is, who creates the violence in the name of religion so that you can finally end the violence in the name of religion? We are living in very, very serious times. They want the church and the state together to regulate conscience. So this is an appeal to the Protestant world. Will you look at your roots? Don't give up what others were prepared to die for. There he stood, and here he lived, and here he did the greatest work that posterity is about to forget. What is this series called? Rekindling the Reformation. The time for silence is past. The time to speak has come. What is Reformation all about? It's about the centrality of Christ. I'm tired of people saying Christianity is a crutch. It's not a crutch, it's a cross. This planet is covered in blood as a consequence of people who stood

sacrificial system can be inaugurated again, which pointed to a Messiah who has already come. That makes no sense. The Jesuit Counter-Reformation is almost complete. This is Jesuit Counter-Reformation theology, and it has taken over the Protestant Church. These are the last events in the history of this world. We are one step away from heaven. The final issue will be the law of God. The final issue will be the Sabbath of the Lord. If I could tell you what's happening behind the scenes, even in my own life, your hairs would stand on end. Do you think it's acceptable to the rulers to preach a message like this? Because why should the world end with less of a manifestation of the glory of God than it began? The wars between Britain and Scotland were religious wars over the supremacy of Christ. We stand for this and we will not be crushed. If we don't have a restoration and a reformation and a change of heart, we will be swept away. If we don't have the faith of Cranmer and Latimer and Ridley and Rogers and Knox, we will not make it. If we want to go to heaven, we need a total transformation. We need it as individuals, and we need it as a church. And the time has come to speak about these things, because we are told that the straight testimony will cause the shaking.

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1: All right, let me apologize for the mix-up here. I'm sorry about that. All right, so, yes, we are here this morning for another Watchman program, and I am hoping that you are ready to hear some very testing truths. Oh, this is going to be one. All right, so I'm not going to waste time. I'll just go straight into it. Okay. Let's pray, and then we're going to read our scripture, and then we're going to go into our video for this morning. Let's pray. Father God, thank you so much for your great love, your goodness, your wonderful blessings upon us. There's so many blessings, dear God, that we do not even recognize as your blessings toward us. Have mercy upon us and forgive us, Lord, for not appropriating those blessings to you. Even now we ask for forgiveness again for our sins, cleansing from all unrighteousness.

0: Yes, and everything that is not like you. Please have mercy upon us, Lord. I pray that even now, Lord, you may touch the hearts and minds of all the listeners. Speak to us, dear Lord, as we listen. I pray even now you may touch my lips with a live coal from your altar, so that as I speak, it will be under the power, influence, unction of your Holy Spirit, that our lives may be transformed in accordance with your will. Thank you for your saving grace, and thank you for today. Please beat back the forces of darkness that have arrayed themselves against us. Silence the voice of the enemy, I pray, in the name of Jesus, and let only your voice be heard today. Let your will be done. In Jesus' name, amen and amen. Alright, so our scriptures this morning, we will use, or we will make reference with Revelation chapter 14. We will read from verses 6 to 12. Revelation 14, verses 6 to 12. I'll be reading it from the Amplified Bible Version. Revelation 14, 6 to 12, from the Amplified Bible Version. And we are continuing on our discourse on the union of church and state. We've been looking at end time events and things that scripture told us would happen in our day. We've looked at so many already. We've looked at Daniel chapter 2. We've made reference to Daniel chapter 7, chapter 9, chapter 2, 7, and 9. And we've spoken about the things that the Bible told us would take place in the days leading up to the coming of our Lord and Savior Jesus Christ. We're living in very portentous times. That's for sure. All right, so you have Revelation chapter 14, verses 6 to 12. I'm reading it from the Amplified Bible Version, so you can follow with me. It says in verse 6, "Then I saw another angel flying in mid-heaven with an eternal gospel to preach to the inhabitants of the earth, to every nation and tribe and language and people. And he said with a loud voice, 'Fear God,'" in parenthesis, "'with awe and reverence, and give glory, and give him glory,'" parenthesis again, open and close, "'and honor and praise in worship, because the hour of his judgment has come. With all your heart,'" parenthesis, that's as you give him glory, and as you worship him, "who created heaven and earth, the sea and the springs of water.'" Verse 8. "Then another angel, a second one, followed, saying, 'Fallen, fallen is Babylon, the great. She who has made all nations drink of the wine of the passion of her immorality.'" Oh, strong words there. "'Corrupting them,'" open and close parentheses, "'corrupting them with idolatry.'" Verse 9 says, "Then another angel, a third one, followed them, saying with a loud voice, 'Whoever worships the beast and his image and receives the mark of the beast on his forehead or on his hand, he too will have to drink of the wine of the wrath of God.'" Some versions would say, "in his forehead" or "in his hand." So these will have to drink of the wine of the wrath of God, undiluted, I'll skip a word here, undiluted into the cup of his anger. Though it says mix undiluted into the cup of his anger. "And he will be tormented with fire and brimstone," flaming sulfur if you want, "in the presence of the holy angels and in the presence of the Lamb," which is Christ. "And the smoke of their torment ascendeth forever and ever," ascends forever and ever, "and they have no rest, day nor night, those who worship the beast and his image, and whosoever receives the mark of his name And verse 12. Here is encouragement for the steadfast endurance of the saints, God's people, those who habitually keep God's commandments and their faith in Jesus. So these are forming character. Those who keep the commandments of God, those who are experiencing the patience, steadfast endurance of the saints, they're forming habitual character. Their characters are being formed. They keep the commandments of God and their faith, the faith of Jesus, their faith in Jesus. All right. Right. So, this is the American papacy. Take a listen.
1: The book was generated using artificial intelligence, so errors may occur during narration. If you notice any, please contact us so we can make the necessary corrections. Thank you for your support, and may God bless you.
2: The American Papacy. Since the year 1886, a book entitled Our Country has been largely circulated, and it has excited a great deal of attention throughout the United States. The book was written for the American Home Missionary Society, its object being to present facts and arguments showing the imperative need of home missionary work for the evangelization of the land. In a startling as well as splendid array of facts, it presents the growth, the size, the resources, and the perils of our country. Among the perils to our country, the author rightly places Romanism, and by many excellent quotations, proves that it is indeed a peril. We quote a passage or two. There are many who are disposed to attribute any fear of Roman Catholicism in the United States to bigotry or childishness. Such see nothing in the character and attitude of Romanism that is hostile to our free institutions, or find nothing portentous in its growth. Let us, then, first compare some of the fundamental principles of our government with those of the Catholic Church. The Constitution of the United States guarantees liberty of conscience. Nothing is dearer or more fundamental. Pope Pius IX, in his encyclical letter of August 15, 1854, said, "The absurd and erroneous doctrines or ravings in defense of liberty of conscience are a pestilential error, a pest of all others most to be dreaded in a state." The same pope, in his encyclical letter of December 8, 1864, anathematized those who assert the liberty of conscience and of religious worship. Also, all such as maintain that the Church may not employ force. The pacific tone of Rome in the United States does not imply a change of heart. She is tolerant where she is helpless. Says Bishop O'Connor, "Religious liberty is merely endured until the opposite can be carried into effect without peril to the Catholic world." The Archbishop of St. Louis once said, "Heresy and unbelief are crimes, and in Christian countries, as in Italy and Spain, for instance, where all the people are Catholics, and where the Catholic religion is an essential part of the law of the land, they are punished as other crimes." Every cardinal, archbishop, and bishop in the Catholic Church takes an oath of allegiance to the Pope, in which occur the following words: "Heretics, schismatics, and rebels to our said Lord, the Pope, or his aforesaid successors, I will to my utmost persecute and oppose." Cardinal Manning advises Romanists throughout the world to enter politics as Romanists, and to do this especially in England and the United States. In our large cities, the priests are already in politics, and to some purpose. We are told that the native Catholics of Arizona and New Mexico are not as energetic as the Protestants who are pushing into these territories. True, but they are energetic enough to be counted. The most wretched members of society count as much at the polls as the best, and too often much more. All this and much more is true of Romanism. And although there is just cause for fear that the principles of Romanism will yet be legalized by the laws of this nation, we are certain that it will never accomplish this of itself nor in its own name. We are perfectly assured that if ever Romanism gains such power in this government, it will be through the mediumship and by the instrumentalities of the National Reform Party. For, as crafty, as cruel, as bitterly opposed to our free institutions as Rome is, as this book shows she is, and as men know that she is, yet the national reformers are willing and even anxious to join hands with her and enlist her in the promotion of their scheme of so-called reform. In saying that the national reformers are willing and even anxious to join hands with Romanism in America, we only state the sober truth, as proved by the following statement from an editorial in the Christian Statesman of December 11, 1884. Whenever they, the Roman Catholics, are willing to cooperate in resisting the progress of political atheism, we will gladly join hands with them. What the Statesman designates as political atheism is nothing more nor less than the present form of government and the present Constitution of the United States. To oppose national reform is to them sheer atheism, and to oppose the kind of government which they endorse is political atheism. That no religious test shall be required of a civil ruler is declared by Reverend M. A. Galt to be the infidel theory of government. Statesman, December 24, 1885. The theory of government taught in our national constitution is declared by Reverend A. M. Milligan to be the infidel theory. Speech in the New York Convention. The Statesman of December 11, 1884 further says, "We cordially, gladly recognize the fact that in South American republics and in France and other European countries, the Roman Catholics are the recognized advocates of national Christianity and stand opposed to all the proposals of secularism. In a World's Conference for the Promotion of National Christianity, many countries could be represented only by Roman Catholics. It is beyond question, therefore, that what the Statesman means is that whenever the Roman Catholics are willing to cooperate with the national reformers in the scheme of the establishment of national Christianity in the United States, the national reformers will gladly join hands with them. But the Roman Catholics are always ready to cooperate in that thing. That is one of Rome's clearest characteristics. Rome hates our present form of government and our present constitution as heartily as do the national reformers. Rome, too, would readily enough brand our present system of government as political atheism, if the national reformers had not already done it for her. And everybody may rest assured that the national reformers will have the pleasure of gladly joining hands with Rome, just as soon as they shall have gained a position of sufficient importance to make it to the interest of Rome to join hands with them. In fact, this is exactly what Roman Catholics are commanded to do. In his encyclical letter, published in 1885, Pope Leo XIII says, "All Catholics should do all in their power to cause the constitutions of states and legislation to be modeled on the principles of the true Church, and all Catholic writers and journalists should never lose sight for an instant from the view of the above prescription." From the foregoing quotations from the Statesman, it is seen that in European and South American countries, the Roman Catholics are the recognized advocates of national Christianity. National Christianity is the object of the national reform movement. Our Constitution and legislation have to be remodeled before this national Christianity can be established. To remodel our constitution and legislation is the aim of national reform. But this is exactly what all Catholics are by the Pope ex cathedra commanded to do, and not to lose sight of for an instant. Therefore, what the national reformers propose to do with our constitution and legislation is precisely what the Roman Catholics in this country are commanded by the Pope to do. Therefore, the aim of national reform and the aim of Rome are identical. And why should they not gladly join hands? But that the national reformers will gladly join hands with Rome is not all of the story, not near all. They actually and deliberately propose to make overtures to Rome for cooperation. They actually propose to make advances and repeated advances, and even to suffer rebuffs to gain the help of Rome in their Romish scheme of national Christianity. Proof of this is in the Christian Statesman of August 31, 1881, where Reverend Sylvester F. Scovell, a leading national reformer, says, "This common interest of all religious people in the Sabbath, Sunday, ought both to strengthen our determination to work and our readiness to cooperate in every way with our Roman Catholic fellow citizens. We may be subjected to some rebuffs in our first proffers, and the time is not yet come when the Roman Church will consent to strike hands with other churches as such. But the time has come to make repeated advances, and gladly to accept cooperation in any form in which they may be willing to exhibit it. It is one of the necessities of the situation." Notice, the advances are all on the side of the national reformers. They are not only willing to make the advances, but are willing to be subjected to rebuffs, and, being rebuffed, to make repeated advances, to overcome the coquetry and gain the treacherous favor of the mistress of witchcrafts. And why this willingness? Because it is one of the necessities of the situation, and the italics are his. Shades of Wycliffe and Luther and Zwingle and Milton and Wesley and of all the martyrs. Was there ever in the world a more humiliating, a more contemptible surrender to the papacy? How many of the American people are ready to join in it? But know of a surety that everyone who joins in the national reform movement thereby joins in a scheme for the delivery of this free land into the bloody hands of the papacy. Just here, please read again the quotations from Dr. Strong's book at the beginning of this article, and see whether the national reformers in joining hands with Rome do not equally with Rome show themselves the enemies of the United States government and of American institutions, the enemies of human right and human liberty. It is true, as Mr. Scovell says, the national reformers now receive somewhat cool treatment, and perhaps some rebuffs. The Catholic Church does not, to any considerable extent, directly aid in the national reform movement. She is too crafty for that. She knows as well as they that it is one of the necessities of the situation, and she is determined to have the surrender come from them. We personally know a gentleman who, riding in a railroad car not long since, fell into conversation with a Catholic priest and finally said to him, "What is your church going to do with the religious amendment movement? Are you going to help it forward? Are you going to vote for it?" "Oh," said the priest, "we have nothing to do with that. We leave that to the Protestants. We let them do all that. They are coming to us, and we only have to wait." And when in December 1888, the demand for a national Sunday law reached the point at which it was supported by 6 millions of petitioners, Cardinal Gibbons came out with a letter to Dr. Wilbur F. Crafts, the leader of the Protestant side, heartily endorsing the National Sunday Bill and gladly adding his name to the number of petitioners. and on the strength of the Cardinal's letter, Dr. Crafts and the WCTU added 7,200,000 Catholics to the 6 million names already obtained. Such is the attitude of the Catholic Church at present. And as the national reformers find themselves more in need of help, and when, by repeated advances and in spite of repeated rebuffs, they have come to her and made the proper surrender, she will let her power and influence be felt. Let the reformers do the work, as they are doing, and bring the matter to the point of being voted upon. Then there will be found at the polls every Catholic voter in the United States whom the political priests can rule, casting his ballot for the religious amendment, which, in the words of the Pope, will cause the Constitution of the United States and legislation to be modeled on the principles of the true Church, and by which, as the Archbishop of St. Louis says, heresy and unbelief will become crimes, and will be punished as crimes, as in the Christian countries of Italy and Spain. It may be of interest to inquire what was the subject which drew from Mr. Scoville this expression of willingness, if not anxiety, to gain the cooperation of Rome. He was writing of a movement of the Catholic Church in Europe for the strict observance of Sunday, and it is to compel everybody to keep Sunday that the national reformers want the constitutional amendment and legislation under it. Now, as the Catholics in Europe are earnestly engaged in this enterprise, and as the national reformers in America are engaged in it, the question occurs to the national reformers, why shall we not join hands with the Catholics in America so that we can win? True it is that we may be subjected to some rebuffs in our first proffers, for the time has not come when the Roman Church will strike hands with other churches as such. But the time has come for us to make repeated advances and gladly accept cooperation in any form in which they may be willing to exhibit it. It is one of the necessities of the situation, for without the help of Rome, we cannot amend the Constitution. Without the help of Rome, we cannot compel people to keep Sunday. But if we can enlist with us the powerful hand and the masterly organization of Rome, our success is assured. That is the sum and substance of this proposition of the national reformers. Sold into the hands of Rome. Then, when the time comes for the enforcement of the laws which they now demand, what is to hinder the Catholics from assisting in the work, and that, too, in the Catholic way? Every priest in the United States is sworn to root out heresy. And Monsignor Capel, in our own cities and at our very doors, defends the Holy Inquisition. And when, by constitutional amendment, the refusal to observe Sunday becomes heresy that can be reached by the law, what then is to hinder the Catholics from acting a prominent part in rooting out the heresy? Certainly, when the national reformers shall have been compelled by the necessity of the situation to call on the Catholics for help to make the laws, it would not be in their power, even were it in their disposition, to repeal the laws independent of the Catholics. There would then be nothing left but the enforcement of the laws, by Catholics, if nobody else. This view of the case alone ought to be sufficient to arouse every Protestant and every American to the most uncompromising opposition to the National Reform Party. It is of no use for the national reformers to say that they will not allow the Catholics to do these things. For when the national reformers, to gain the ends which they have in view, are compelled by the necessities of the situation to unite with Rome, having, by the help of Rome, gained those ends, it will be impossible, without the help of Rome, to make them effective, or to reverse them, or to hinder Rome from making them effective in her own way. When the thing is done, it will be too late to talk of not allowing this or that. The whole thing will then be sold into the hands of Rome, and there will be no remedy. In a resolution at a meeting in Glasgow, Scotland, October 5, 1875, Dr. Joseph P. Thompson well declared that the papacy, as exemplified in the Vatican decrees, is the most perfected of all existing forms of tyranny. Our Country, page 52. And Lord Macaulay made no mistake when he wrote the following. It is impossible to deny that the polity of the Church of Rome is the very masterpiece of human wisdom. The experience of 1,200 eventful years, the ingenuity and patient care of 40 generations of statesmen have improved that polity to such perfection that, among the contrivances which have been devised for deceiving and oppressing mankind, it occupies the highest place. Essays, von Ranke. And it is into the power of this most perfected of all existing forms of tyranny, it is into the hands of this mistress of human deception and oppression that the national reformers deliberately propose to surrender the United States government and the American people. But just as surely as the American people allow the National Reform Party or anything else, out of seeming friendship for Christianity or for any other reason, to do this thing, they are undone. Many people think that those who are directing attention to the dangers of religious legislation are exerting themselves to no purpose. Some claiming that there is no possibility of the success of national reform, and others declaring that there is no danger if it does succeed. But as the National Reform Party is allied with Rome, there is danger. Then put with this the almost universal demand for more rigorous laws, more vigorously enforced, for the stricter religious observance of Sunday, the very thing above all others at which the national reform movement aims, and the danger is increased and is imminent. In view of these facts, there is great danger that through the sophistry of the national reform arguments, thousands upon thousands of people who favor Sunday laws will be induced with ill-formed zeal to support the national reform movement, and so they and the whole nation be delivered into the hands of Rome. There is danger in the national reform movement. We know it, and by the evidences we here give in their own words, it is high time that the American people began to realize it. If the national reformers and the Catholics, or any others, want to keep Sunday, let them do it. If they have not religion enough to lead them to do it without the aid of civil laws to compel themselves to do it, then let them have laws to compel themselves to do it. But heaven forbid that they shall ever succeed in securing the laws that they ask, by which they will compel others to do it. And we do most devoutly pray, God forbid that they shall ever succeed in their scheme of putting into the hands of Rome the power to enforce religious laws and to correct heresy. God forbid that they shall ever succeed in making free America a slave to Rome. The success of the national reform movement will be the success of Rome. Therefore, to support the national reform movement is to support Rome. How many of the American people are ready to enter into the national reform scheme? A.T. Jones.

our piece of literature. Indeed, this is... Somebody asked, what time is it? Whatever you do, don't sneeze. Whatever you do, don't sneeze. Somebody said, in these United States, when people sneeze, other people catch colds. Other people catch a cold. So don't sneeze. Whatever you do. Ezekiel 20 and verse 20 says, hallow my Sabbaths. By the way, I'm opening the lines. 452-1011 and 461-9647. These are the numbers you can call. Ezekiel 20:20 says, hallow my Sabbath. This is God speaking. And there will be a sign, a mark, oath, between me and you, that you may know that I am the Lord your God. Ezekiel 20 and verse 20. I'm reading from, this is Ellen White Estate, Sharing the Vision. This is from the book Homeward Bound. You can catch it on page 175, and you can also catch this on in the book The Great Controversy, 605-606. Not one is made to suffer the wrath of God until the truth has been brought home to the mind and conscience, and has been rejected. Right? So that's the only time persons will suffer the wrath of God. When the truth has been brought home to the mind and the conscience, and has been rejected. There are many who have never had an opportunity to hear the special truths for this time. Aren't you happy for the loud cry? I am. I'll continue reading. I'm getting excited already. The obligation of the fourth commandment has never been set before them in its true light. He who reads every heart and tries every motive will leave none who desire a knowledge of truth to be deceived as to the issues of the controversy. The decree is not to be urged upon the people blindly. All are to have sufficient light to make their decision intelligently. And that's what we've been doing here. We've been presenting the arguments. I've been just presenting the quotes and the words of others so people can have sufficient light to make their decision intelligently. The Sabbath will be the great test of loyalty, for it is the point of truth, especially controverted. When the final test shall be brought to bear upon humanity, then the line of distinction will be drawn between those who serve God and those who serve Him not. You see, God just says to choose. Choose whom you will serve. While the observance of the false Sabbath, in compliance with the law of the state, contrary to the fourth commandment, will be an avowal of allegiance to the power that is in opposition to God, the keeping of the true Sabbath, in obedience to God's law, is an evidence of loyalty to the Creator. While one class, by accepting the sign of submission to earthly powers, receive the mark of the beast, the other, choosing the token of allegiance to divine authority, receive the seal of God. Hell to for those who presented the truths of the third angel's message. So we read from our head scripture.
Revelation 14, have often been regarded as mere alarmist. I wonder if somebody will call me an alarmist. Call us alarmist. And say, in these United States, that'll never happen. Never will church and state unite. Never will Sunday be made a national day of worship, even an international day of worship. That'll never happen in these United States. Remember, I told you not to sneeze. Because when people sneeze, other people catch a cold. We continue reading. Their predictions that religious intolerance would gain control in the United States. That'll never happen. That church and state would unite to persecute those who keep the commandments of God. That will never happen. Have been pronounced groundless and absurd. Yeah, that thing will happen. Will it? It has been confidently declared that this land could never become other than what it has been, the defender of religious freedom. These United States, founded on the two principles of religious and civil liberty. America, America. See why I played that this morning? Battle Hymn of the Republic. America the Great. God shed his face on thee. America. I'll read a statement for you in a little while. What Ellen White says about America. A land that has been favored by God. But. There's another but. But as the question of enforcing Sunday observance is widely agitated, the event so long doubted and disbelieved is seen to be approaching. Huh? Just as that little dark cloud. Huh? In Noah's day. Huh? When Noah preached for 120 years, he said, come into the ark of safety. And there were scoffers on the outside. Noah, it'll never rain. Forget about that. I could just imagine how much dancing and music they were playing outside the ark. Noah, Noah, crazy Noah. Noah, Noah. Noah, Noah. Noah, Noah is going crazy. I could just imagine the songs they might have made up on Noah. And the third angel, the third message will produce an effect and will have an... Sorry, let me take my time. Let me read that again. But as the question of enforcing Sunday observance is widely agitated, the event so long doubted and disbelieved is seen to be approaching, and the third message will produce an effect which it could not have had before. In every generation, God has sent his servants to rebuke sin, both in the world and in the church. But the people desire smooth things spoken to them, and the pure, unvarnished truth is not acceptable. So, does God have wonderful, kind, loving people in the Roman Church? Absolutely. We're not even talking about the people. We're actually speaking about the hierarchy. So make no mistake. After all, my family is there. I have family members. We all have family members who are there. And we love them dearly. And that is why we must tell them the truth that God loves people. Absolutely, God loves people. But God, the same way he could not tolerate Adam and Eve's sin, this is the same way he cannot tolerate our sin. God has nothing to do with sin. Nothing. God hates sin. He loves sinners. But he hates sin.
And so he will come to destroy sin. But if sinners do not turn, they continue in sin, God cannot save us. That's not why he came to save us in sin. He came to save us from sin, from its penalties and his son, to deliver us. So God loves us with an everlasting love. He doesn't have any pleasure in people perishing. We read that earlier on. And so, what do I say to my family members who are in the Roman communion, who are in the Baptist and all of these other communions, Pentecostal? What do I say to them? I say to them, listen to this. Quotes about Sunday, Sabbath and Sunday issue. Comments from churches and other authorities about the Sabbath. I say to my Baptist friends, there was and is a commandment to keep holy the Sabbath day. But the Sabbath day was never Sunday. It's not Sunday. It'll be said, however, and by the way, these are confessions, you know, by these people. The Baptists, they're actually confessing this. It'll be said, however, that, and with some show of triumph, that the Sabbath was transferred from the seventh to the first day of the week. Where can a record of such a transaction be found? This is the Baptist writing. Hear what they said. Not in the New Testament. Absolutely not. There is no scriptural evidence of the change of the Sabbath institution from the seventh day to the first day of the week. This is Dr. Edward T. Hiscox, author of the Baptist Manual. This is a high individual. And he's saying that the Sabbath has never been changed. And there's no change in the New Testament for sure. This is what he wrote in a paper he read before the New York Ministers Conference held in November 13, 1893. I wish we had bold men and women who would stand up and declare the truth and not be afraid. This is a Baptist confession. Here's what the Catholic says. You may read the Bible from Genesis to Revelation, and you will not find a single line authorizing the sanctification of Sunday. The scriptures enforce the religious observance of Saturday. What does the scriptures enforce? The scriptures enjoin and enforce Saturday as a day of worship. Saturday as a Sabbath. A day which we Catholics never sanctify. This is a cardinal. James Gibbons, The Faith of Our Fathers, the 16th edition, 1880, p. 111. I cannot be called a heretic. I cannot be called for speaking the truth. Can I be called for speaking the truth? Hear what the Church of Christ has to say. Finally, we have a testimony of Christ on this subject. In Mark 2:27, he says, speaking about Christ, the Sabbath was made for man and not man for the Sabbath. From this passage, it is evident that the Sabbath was made not merely for the Israelites. This is brilliant. The Church of Christ, confession, as Paley and Hengstenberg would have us believe. So you see, these individuals were trying to trick us. But he says, but for man, the Sabbath was made. Mankind. This is generic. That is, for the race. Who was the Sabbath made for? For the human race. Hence, we conclude that the Sabbath was sanctified from the beginning and that it was given to Adam, even in Eden, as one of those primeval institutions that God ordained for the happiness of all men. This is Robert Millingen, Scheme of Redemption, St. Louis, The Bethany Press, 1962, page 165. Do I need to continue?
452-1011 and 461-9647. It's very interesting. This is the point of issue. This is the point of issue. You know, many years ago, by the way, the clip I played was from Alonzo T. Jones, and reference is made to it in Volume 4 of The Spirit of Prophecy. You know, and it's, sorry, Chapter 30, dealing with character and aims of the papacy. You know, God has his people in the lower and hierarchy area of the Roman Church. And we love them because God loves people. And we are gods because we love people also. Mark my statement well, eh? Next thing you misquote me and say, I see I'm a god. We are gods, meaning that we are his by creation, redemption, salvation. We are his. We are his children. If we are gods, we do the things that God does. We are his children. We do the things he does. We love the thing he loves. And God loves people, so we love people. And I would not stand by idly and see somebody going down in the lake of fire where I can help to point them to Jesus and let them go down. I will not do that. I'm sorry. Am I expected to do that? No. I cannot see my brother or my sister living a lie and not say anything. That's not love. That's cruelty. It's cruelty. I don't want my brother or sister or my friends to be subjected to that. No. Fire is coming. And I don't want the fire to burn them. Thank God for his grace and his mercy that saved a wretch like me. Thank God. And so, that same arm is stretched out even today. Those arms of mercy are still stretched out today. I'm calling individuals to flee from sin. And what is sin? Sin is a transgression of God's law. And where could we find God's law? We can find it in Exodus chapter. We can find the words. Of course, the entire embodiment of God's law is in Jesus, and it's the entire book of the Bible. It's a volume. It's written of him. Lo, I come in the volume of the book. It's written of me, Jesus said. And so don't think you'll see in the Bible, thou shalt not smoke. You wouldn't see these words plainly in the Bible. But are they there? Absolutely. Don't try and be smart with God, you know. And say, show me in the Bible where it says, thou shalt not smoke. It's absolutely there in the Bible. What does the text say? Whatsoever you do, whether you eat or you drink or whatsoever you do, do all to the glory of God. It's right there. It's there that your body is the temple of the Holy Spirit. Which temple are you? If you destroy this temple, God will also destroy you. Is it in the Bible? Absolutely, it's there. Don't try to play smart with God. So, it's a beautiful thing. 452-1011 and 461-9647. Please don't wait last minute to call. The lines have been open. And I always appreciate your comments. This is the final issue, friends. This is the last warning that is going on into the world right now. The final message of mercy. And it's indeed a message of mercy and love. What a lovely message to tell a child, don't do that. If you continue, it will destroy you. To say to a person,
Don't do that. I used to be on that road. And I know it only leads to one place, death. There's another road that leads to life, life eternal. That's a beautiful message. And a loud cry is a beautiful message too. Don't you agree? I saw angels hurrying to and fro in heaven, descending to the earth, and again ascending to the earth, preparing for the fulfillment of some important event. Then I saw another mighty angel commissioned to descend to the earth, to unite his voice with the third angel and give power and force to his message. Great power and glory were imparted to the angel, and as he descended, the earth was lightened with his glory. The light which attended this angel penetrated everywhere as he cried mightily with a strong voice, Babylon. What did the angel say? Babylon the Great is fallen. That's what I read from Revelation. Is fallen and become the habitation of devils and the hold of every foul spirit and the cage of every unclean and hateful bird. The message of the fall of Babylon, as given by the second angel, is repeated with additional mention of the corruptions which have been entering the churches since 1844. The work of this angel comes in at the right time to join in the last great work of the third angel's message as it swells to a loud cry, and the people of God are thus prepared to stand in the hour of temptation, which they are soon to meet. I saw a great light resting upon them. What is that light? And they united to fearlessly proclaim the third angel's messages, the loud cry, the midnight cry, as it is also pronounced. Angels were sent to aid the mighty angel from heaven, and I heard voices which seemed to sound everywhere. Trumpet, toot-toot-toot-toot. And even sometimes screaming. A trumpet. A megaphone. Come out of her. What does it say? Come out of her, my people. Does God have his people there? Absolutely. What happens if they don't come out? What happens if they don't come out? What happens to those people that had to come out from the world in Noah's day? Huh? The people in the antediluvian period, Noah's time, what happened to them? Those that did not come out of the world, what happened to them? How many went in the ark? 8. What happened to the rest who did not come out of the world? What happened to them? They were destroyed. Not one was saved. Those who stayed outside, those who stayed in the world, those who remained where they were and decided they would wait out and see if Noah was right, and by the time maybe a little drop start coming, they would run in last minute. Some persons wait for the last minute. Call the pastor to pray for me.

come out of her, my people, that ye be not partakers of her sins. Are these religious bodies committing sin? Those who know the truth and continue deceiving people, are they partakers of sin? Are they promoting sin? What is sin? Sin is the breaking of God's law, the transgression of God's law. Do you want to, when Jesus is about to return, do you want to continue in sin? In fact, I should say, as Jesus is about to return, do you want to continue in sin? Or you want to stand on the side like in Noah's day? You're in the ark of safety, and no matter what happens on the outside, you're safe. What happened to those who joined the Israelites? Excuse me. What happens to people who make their calling and their election sure? This is how you make your calling and your election sure, you know. This is how you make your calling and your election sure: by repentance, forsaking sin, being baptized, and you continue walking with Christ, as did Enoch. Enoch walked with God. By the way, we'll have a discussion on what it means to walk with God. Come out of her, my people, that ye be not partakers of her sins, and that ye receive not of her plagues. You know what's really

that there's one commandment that is being broken, the fourth commandment. They're admitting this by the confessions. They're admitting that the day of worship has never been changed to Sunday. And persons who are hearing some of them, the voice of the Holy Spirit speaking, persons who know this are still choosing to remain in Sunday. Oh, wow. And still want to claim the promises of God. The Bible says today, if you will hear his voice, do not harden your heart. By the way, can I keep the commandments of God? Me? No, I cannot keep them. Except by the grace of God. Because Philippians 4:13 says, I can do all things through Christ who strengthens me. How many things? All things. That includes keeping the commandments of God. Why else would God have said to Satan? Let me read. Let's read it so people will not say that it's me who is just saying this, you know? It says in Job chapter 1. In Job chapter 1, it says, there was a man in the land of Uz whose name was Job, and that man was perfect and upright and one that feared God and eschewed. This is hate. He hated evil. So is it possible to be a man or woman who is perfect and upright, one that fears God and hates evil? Is it possible? Well, here's a reference. Job. God declared this man perfect, upright, and one that fears him. And in many instances, just read Hebrews chapter 11, and you'll see the hall of faithers. Those who feared God and those who hated evil. We must get to that place, friends. We must get to that place where we absolutely hate evil. Absolutely. James 1:22 says, but be ye doers of the word, and not hearers only, deceiving your own selves. God loves us, friends. And his arms, look at him on the cross. Just look at Jesus. Look at how wide he's stretched. His arms, they're open wide, waiting to receive us. He's not still on the cross, by the way. That was the picture that he wanted to, one of the photos that he wanted to leave with us, because it embodies his embrace of the entire world. He's not willing that any should perish, but that all should come to repentance. He's in heaven now. He's interceding on our behalf. He's pleading that blood that was spilt on Calvary. He's pleading that blood on our behalf. Can you imagine what a savior? What a savior in Jesus Christ. He not only died, but he's right now ministering on our behalf, applying the merits of his blood to each and every one of us that we would be saved. What a savior. Will you accept him today? He is Jesus, and he loves you so much. Why don't you say yes to him today and accept him as your Lord and Savior? Yes, Savior, and also be obedient to him as your Lord. Let's pray. Father God, thank you so much for your love, your goodness, your mercy towards us. Where would we be, Lord, if it had not been

for your mercy, sending your Son, Jesus, to die for us, where would we be, God? Thank you for this tremendous sacrifice, pouring out all of heaven in one gift, the gift of your Son, Jesus Christ, the gift of God Himself for lost humanity, for a wretch like me. Thank you. Lord, there are others who are hearing this message, and you know their inmost thoughts, you know their motives, you know their heart, Lord. I pray that someone who might have heard today your word will finally make that decision to surrender everything to you before it is eternally too late. That they would give you their lives totally and completely, and even through the watery grave of baptism, make that total surrender and keep on afterwards walking with you, not looking to the left, to the right, but continuing that wonderful relationship with you. The times are tough. It's going to get tougher. But we are reminded that we will be safe with you. We can claim these promises like in Psalm 91. We can claim these promises like in Psalm 1. We can claim your promises only as we live in the conditional, as we live in condition to your blessings and your promises. Thank you for making this possible for us. Help that those who are going to surrender and those who have surrendered will understand that life eternal is promised to those who surrender all to Jesus. And not wait, but surrender now before it is too late. So thank you for your saving grace upon humanity. Thank you for all that you have done for us. And thank you for this lovely message, a message of love, a message of hope, a message of truth to this dying world. Continue to bless us and help us to have a continuously wonderful first day of the week, Sunday. Thank you. We give you praise, honor, and glory. When you come, Lord, when you come in glory, we ask that you would take us to go home with you, spend 1,000 years in heaven and back to a renewed earth to spend the ceaseless ages of eternity with you. We give you praise, honor, and glory. In Jesus' name, amen and amen. God bless you, friends. Continue to have a wonderful Sunday and keep it locked for Mind Your Business, Technology and Children. Wow, that's a big one. God bless.

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3: Yes, greetings to all our listeners and viewers. We are certainly very happy to be presenting another episode of Mind Your Business. And certainly today is a very good day to have such a discussion. And we are looking at program number 15. And the discussion is technology and children. And what a day to have that discussion, knowing what has transpired yesterday in our country and how hyped up everyone has been over influencers and technology and sharing and following and liking. So today is a good day to continue or to have a discussion on the impact of technology on our children, certainly. Our objective for today, to educate parents of the dangers of technology and equip them with the tools to manage the negative impact of technology and on children. Of course, we also leave room. It's not just negative impact, but we also have also positives. So we have to balance between the negatives and positives of technology use. Our text: do nothing out of selfish ambition or vain conceit. Rather, in humility, value others above yourselves, not looking to your own interests, but each of you to the interests of the others. That is Philippians chapter 2, verse 3 and 4. And today, our subject text, one that gives us encouragement in how to deal with our children, Deuteronomy chapter 6, verse 7, it says, "And thou shalt teach them diligently unto thy children, and shall talk to them when thou sittest in thine house, when thou walkest by the way, and when thou liest down, and when thou risest up." Of course, this text reveals to us that we should not just wait for circumstances to happen or things to happen to speak to our children. We should be constantly encouraging and advising our children. So maybe in a technological age, it should be when we message them before they go to bed, on the way to school, while dropping them at school, while playing with them on the playground, while eating ice cream with them at the dinner table. So all of these things can function as we speak to our children. Of course, at some point we'll open the lines and we will ask for your contributions and your questions. I know my guests are very happy for that part. and to hear from you, encouragement for them, to strengthen them along the way. And the number is 4521011. You can call us direct on the studio. And we have a WhatsApp number. And let me call for Wes. Let me make sure I call that number very slowly. Wes from Jamaica, I know you're listening. 461-9647. Of course, those outside of St. Lucia, use the area code 1758 before the number 1758-461-9647. We can receive your calls, your voice notes, and of course, your messages. So we anticipate your participation in our discussion today, especially based on the topic. I believe that topic, everyone has been affected by it in one way or the other. So either you have a child at school, or maybe you are dealing with children, or maybe your own issues of technology, because we have to remember also that it's not just children that are addicted to technology.
4: True.
3: You find a lot of adults have difficulty putting their phones down and putting their phones away. So, they say it takes a village to raise a child, but in 2026, it feels like the village has been moved into the palm of our children's hands.
4: True.
3: Between the apps, algorithms, and the endless stream of content, many of us as parents and guardians are asking the same question: how do we protect our children's hearts without isolating them from the world? So that's a delicate balance that all of us have to fulfill. How do I I mean, you know, have children use the technology at the same time, protect them from that same device that they're using. Before we introduce our guests, we shall bow our heads for a word of prayer so that we can ask God's blessings as we proceed. Father, we thank you for today, this moment that we have here together with our guests and with our announcer and host, dear Lord, to discuss a very important issue in our community, one that we sometimes struggle with, dear Lord. We pray that as our guests are here to answer some questions and to engage in discussion with us, that our minds may be broadened, dear Lord, in that subject area. We may find answers to questions. We may get ideas in dealing with different situations that we may encounter. Help the listeners and viewers, dear Lord, in whatever situation that they are in, to be able to find answers as well. Be with the program, the equipment, and those who assist as well. This is my prayer in Jesus' name. Amen. Amen. Amen. Amen. With us today, we have two very competent individuals to have that discussion, and we decided to pair them up. We have Miss Andrea Jolie Luizi, who has over 40 years' experience in the education sector. Whenever I meet people with that number of years of experience, you always have to give them a high level of respect. You know, she worked as a teacher in the beginning and currently the counselor at a high school in the Castries Basin. Mm. Her experience has taken her to both the primary and secondary school levels. She's teacher trained and also possesses a bachelor's degree in psychology with a minor in sociology at the University of the West Indies, St. Augustine campus. During several years of counseling at the secondary school level, working with parents, students, teachers, administrators, she obtained her master's degree in school counseling and a post-master's degree in professional counseling. Mrs. Jolie is a proud mother of one teenage son. So we welcome you, Mrs. Luizi, to our program here this afternoon.
4: Thank you, Mr. Flora. I'm really excited to be here, and I look forward to a healthy discussion this afternoon.
3: You said that just the way I asked it. You're doing well so far. A plus. We have also with us Mr. Omar Jordan. He's a curriculum officer specializing in media technology, ICT integration at the Curriculum and Materials Development Unit, CAMDU, within the Ministry of Education in St. Lucia. With extensive experience in the education sector, he has taught information technology, mathematics, and electrical and electronics technology, and previously served as the head of the IT department at a secondary school in the Castries Basin. In his role, he leads initiatives focused on digital transformation in education, including the development of interactive e-books and the integration of technology into teaching and learning. He also coordinates teacher training, supports digital content creation, manages educational technology projects at the national level. Omar is actively involved in regional and international collaborations for organizations such as the contributing to initiatives that promote digital competences, innovatives in teaching, and the effective use of technology in education. He is passionate about enhancing educational outcomes and expanding access to quality digital learning experiences. Welcome, Mr. Jordan, to our program. We are very happy to have you with us.
5: Thank you very much, Mr. Flora, and it's wonderful to be here. I'm excited and a top nervous.
4: That's hot.
3: So you can see the combination of both the counselor and the person in terms of technology, technology integration and use of technology. So as we go into our discussion, we know that we are going to get the very best of both worlds as we deal with the subject of technology and children. So let's begin with the question. Are we ready?
4: We're ready.
3: All right.
5: You're good to go.
3: By the way, these two individuals, I have taught with them for an extensive period of time at my school, you know, and what I can say is that they're very committed to their work, you know, as counselor and former head of department for electrical, very committed to their work and the work that they do at the school, and they see to it that the children get quality all the time, very committed to their work. So I'm very happy to pair them up today, and I'm sure by the end of the program you will see the quality that you are receiving from their presence here this afternoon.
6: Indeed.
3: Awesome. And I know that there are some persons who are tuned in. Mm-hmm. Let me welcome them from YouTube, Facebook, wherever you tune in from. Of course, we know from the IT, from the Kamdu as well, tuned in. We say welcome to you. I know Antrebu family is tuned in. I sent the link very early. And Mr. Scott did ask me for the link again before I left. So I know they tuned in too. And of course, Mr. Scott as well. Thank you very much for tuning in and all the support given to our teachers here in allowing them to be here today. So, let's begin. Normally, parents have a struggle with this one. I know as a parent, I have this struggle, although I have made a decision that's almost like final. Right? at what age is it safe to give a child access to a device like a phone, tablet, or a laptop? What is the appropriate age to make that decision?
4: Let me start by saying that there's no magic number. It's all about readiness and responsibility. If you follow the guidelines from the American Academy of Pediatrics, they say to you, first of all, between the ages of 0 and 2 years, no screen time, with the exception of maybe a family call, so you have a little video chat and so on. So no screen time. Between the ages of 5, 6, 7, 8, 9, 10, a little screen time, but supervised. The average age to actually give a child a phone would be around 11.5 years old. And we're not talking, it's just for communication purposes. Not these high-tech phones that we have that the children get all hooked on. So you may say, I need to contact my child after school. My child may stay late for lessons and so on. So it's a phone for communication purposes. So this is the age at which you could start saying, here is a device of your own. Prior to that, it is suggested that you do not give a child a device.
5: I would join in here and agree. You don't give a child a device. You lend them a device.
3: Okay, all right.
5: Reason why I'm saying that, because at these ages, these young ages, well, 0 to 2 is definitely no screen time at all. Yeah, because that's when the brain is being developed and stuff like that.
6: Right.
5: We want them 2 to 5, screen time, but you, the parent with the child, sit and you can go through some very high educational type content with them, but you don't give them. And then I probably let them a little more as the age goes up, a little more screen time again. Parents must be there monitoring. Right? So don't just give them the device and say, here, that's your device.
3: Right.
5: You monitor, as Miss Louise said, when you come 11 and thing, then you can start looking at giving them a device.
3: Okay.
5: Yeah? But you don't give them, you lend them, and you sit with them as they consume the content.
3: Okay. Yeah. All right, yes.
4: When you talk about readiness, a parent may ask you, what does it mean? How do I know my child is ready?
3: Right. You're not nervous anymore, clearly, because now you're asking questions.
6: Yes, I'm just adding to the answer.
3: Yes.
4: So AT&T, the telephone provider, paired up with the American Academy of Pediatrics, and it's actually a phone-ready questionnaire that parents can log on to. It's free of charge.
3: Right.
4: And you go on, it's simple questions, so you find out, is the child ready, is the child almost ready, is the child not ready?
3: Okay,
4: so that could be a guide for some parents who may say, well, what do you mean by being ready?
5: So it's not about age alone. It's about boundaries. It's about parental involvement as well.
3: Okay.
5: Yeah. So not just age and say, and readiness for the child. Because different children mature at different ages.
6: Okay.
5: Yeah.
6: So I have a question. What do we necessarily mean by a device? Is that just the phone and the tablet? Because I know sometimes parents can display things on the TV, the same information. Is it just the phone and a tablet, or what about the screen TV as well?
4: Screen time.
5: Screen time.
6: Okay.
4: So that would include the television.
3: So any screen.
4: Yes.
3: It's screen time. Okay. All right. Yes. So we spoke about, that's a very good question for clarity. So you may get questions from Sharina as well. So the thing I wanted to ask is, we speak about the children being ready to receive a device. Is there something called parent readiness? Because I'm not ready.
4: Yes, there is.
5: Yes.
4: There is. The parent needs to be more ready than the child. Yes. Mm. Yes. So, because like Mr. Jordan says, it's not a matter of giving the phone. Mm-hmm. There needs to be constant supervision right. and guidelines right. and consistency.
3: Right.
4: Mm-hmm. So you may have the phone. You may have 1 hour of screen time
3: right.
4: after you have completed your chores, after you've completed your homework, right. after you've been outside and had some playtime
6: right.
4: outside.
6: Right.
4: But as a parent, you must be vigilant and you must stick to it.
3: Okay, all right.
4: Consistency.
3: Okay. So if you're thinking of, okay, I'm just going to give the child a device and I'm not going to have the time to monitor, then you're not ready.
4: You're not ready yet.
3: No.
4: Also, you need to monitor the content.
5: Yes.
4: That your child is viewing.
3: Right.
4: So there are several, third-party
5: mm-hmm. apps. Parental controls you can put in as well. For instance,
3: We'll get to the parental controls just now. But so in terms of readiness, is both the child
4: and the parent. Parent needs to be more ready than the yes. child because the parent needs to put in the work.
3: All right, yes. So in terms of you saying 0 to 2, mm-hmm. Nothing.
5: Mm-hmm.
3: You know, 2 to 5 around that time, supervised, mm-hmm. accompanied mm-hmm. supervision.
5: Yeah. Yes.
3: So you're there with the child. So what are the implications if the child, I've seen a lot of children, the child is making noise. Look. Right? Or the child is going out. Take your phone with you, eh? Mm-hmm. Right? Because I don't have time to deal with you. Take your phone mm-hmm. with you. Or something is
4: and the
3: happening.
4: Parent is right there with the child.
6: Yes.
4: Yes.
3: So, what are the implications if that device is given or that screen is given too early?
4: There are several implications of that. Let's talk about development.
3: Okay.
4: Mm-hmm. Mr. Jordan touched on that.
3: Mm-hmm.
4: There's something called the executive function of
3: mm-hmm.
4: the brain
3: mm-hmm.
4: that starts to develop during infancy,
3: mm-hmm.
4: but it's not fully developed until that the person is in the mid-20s.
6: Mm-hmm.
4: This is where everything is regulated, mm-hmm. emotional regulation,
3: mm-hmm.
4: Being focused, mm-hmm. decision making,
3: mm-hmm. Mm-hmm.
4: and when you give a child access to screen time too early,
3: mm-hmm.
4: it affects your sleep.
3: Mm-hmm.
4: It affects sleep, affects everything else.
3: Mm-hmm. Mm-hmm.
4: It affects the melatonin. Melatonin is what helps you to sleep.
3: Mm-hmm.
4: So if you're on that device and it's constantly, your brain is going, everything is active, when you come to sleep now, you don't fall asleep easily and you don't get good quality sleep.
6: Right.
4: You don't get good quality sleep tomorrow, you're tired, you don't want to go outside to play, so what is the child going to do? Pick up the device again.
6: Yeah.
4: And you have that vicious cycle.
6: Mm.
4: When this child comes to make decisions, emotionally regulate, they cannot do that because they're not outside. Infants need to be outside. Children need to be outside. Children need to communicate, to learn, and to grow, and to develop language.
3: Yeah, okay.
4: And the device takes all of that away. That's just only one little
3: mm-hmm.
4: aspect.
5: Okay. Just one other little thing here, along with what she said, if too early, you can have things like delayed speech.
6: Mm-hmm.
5: You know, language development is not there.
4: Mm-hmm.
5: Right? The attention span is very short.
3: Right.
5: So they can't focus, they can't concentrate in class and stuff like that. So
3: right.
5: Even before that, short attention span, difficulty focusing on anything.
3: Mm-hmm.
5: Right. Children learn from playing.
3: Right.
5: Right. They learn from exploring and mm-hmm. using their hands. And so you want children to be outside playing. You want them to be inside playing. You want them to play with blocks, use their imagination.
6: Right.
5: When you give them devices to it too early.
4: Early.
5: Imagination goes,
3: right?
5: Right? Creativity goes
3: okay.
5: as well.
3: Mm-hmm.
5: So you have to be careful with devices. Now, I'm for technology, but
4: not
5: supervised
4: too
5: and not too early.
4: Early.
3: Okay, all right. Yes. There's a famous... now, sometimes I might ask you questions that are not there.
4: Sure, yeah, no problem.
3: Yeah. Okay. I'm testing. She's there now. Sometimes parents hear that word that does something to parents sometimes. Sometimes it gets people angry, sometimes it gets parents frustrated, and you try to think about, why is this child saying that? Mommy, I'm bored. I'm bored.
6: Mm-hmm.
3: And yes, you don't give them the screen time,
6: mm-hmm.
3: but they tell you, I'm bored. How do you respond to that in a positive way as a parent? Mommy, I'm bored. Daddy, I'm bored. Because you've taken the device away.
5: No.
3: Let's say parents take the device. They're listening now and
4: yes.
3: decide that, we're going to have more managed screen time. They
4: right.
3: will hear.
5: Mm-hmm.
3: I'm bored.
5: My son's does one of the things that my son said, not because of screen time. I have a 4-year-old, very active.
3: Yes.
5: So he gets bored quick. Daddy, I remember, Daddy, I'm bored. I say, all right, let's go and do something. Let's go and play.
3: Okay.
5: They have a game, Sorry, that they like to play. Let's go and play some Sorry. Right. He likes that. Or my sons, I remember, just the holiday, just recently, my two sons were home. I said, you know something? Our doghouse needs fixing, so let's go and build a new one. We have some crates there.
3: Right.
5: So we went outside the entire day. They spent outside building the doghouse. So the little one using his drill and trying to drill. So I showing him, and then the older one, I tell him, measure it. And they spent the entire day. My wife called us in for lunch, and we went back outside and finished the doghouse. So sometimes we and child come and say the board. Find activity to do with them.
3: Okay.
5: Right? Don't just send them back or take the phone or go back with the phone. No. To do something, have a conversation.
3: Yeah.
5: Why are you bored? What would you like to do?
3: Right.
5: Is there anything that you can do? Any other activities that you can? Just having that conversation, just they forget about being bored. They're just talking with their parent.
3: Okay.
5: So there's a parent child interaction going on there,
3: right,
5: which they love.
3: Right.
5: And another thing, just, and I was shocked, and this is this shocked me. They had a, remember, they had the, outage,
3: right, yes.
5: So when you had the outage, we sat around the table at one light, and we sitting and we talking.
3: Yes.
5: And we chatting about, we were talking about the Bible and stories in the Bible, different stories. The lights came back on. My son, the older one, got up, turned back off the light, and came back and sat back and have a conversation. So children sometimes just want to find activities to do.
3: Yes.
5: Right, but a lot of us as parents, we give them the advice to babysit us. We don't want to find time. So sometimes we just need to find the time to spend a little time with the children.
3: Find the time.
5: Yeah, so that's important.
6: I like the little ones. My son is 17. And we find the time. I make the time. I make
7: find
6: it.
7: The time.
6: Flora can tell you. He's with me all the time.
5: Yes. Yep.
6: He's 17, and sometimes I don't even say let's go, and he's like, oh mommy, where you going?
3: Yes.
6: And people are shocked that he wants to be around his mother at 17. So it's a matter of, and again, you ask the role of the parents. See, the parents need to be involved.
3: Yes.
6: You're bored, come and help me cook. I'm cooking right now, so I can't go outside, so come. Chop the onions. It's done. Grate the cheese. So you find that you find activities and you incorporate them in whatever you're doing. And little by little, they're going to come around. They will not want the device after a while.
3: Yes. So I'm hearing that as parents, you know, find time, spend time with your children, and that is very crucial, especially in the technological age. Not just for them in terms of their brain development, they're also the social development as well. They know how to hold a conversation because they've held one with you. They know what's interesting to them. You know what they like. Right? So when they say they're bored, so you can get involved in helping them navigate. This is wonderful. And thank you for sharing this experience. I told you we picked the right people. We have a question.
6: I have a question.
3: Yes, go ahead.
6: Am I wrong to say, you know what, to my son or my daughter, that you will get a phone when you get to 18? Am I keeping them away from anything?
3: What kind of question? She asked me my question.
6: Is it just a phone or a device? A device.
4: Okay, what is your reason for that?
6: Because I do not want them to be contaminated with what's happening on Facebook and the other apps.
4: No. 18?
3: That's me. 18, and you buy yourself a phone.
5: No.
4: So do you give them access, though,
5: to a device
4: to help with educational purposes?
3: They have access.
6: I'm just, because I hear parents say, you know what? You're not getting a phone until you're 18. Go to the river, learn how to cook, learn how to do this.
4: But you do need the device at some point for educational purposes, for some recreation at some point.
3: Yeah.
4: Not necessarily to go on Facebook, but there's so many things. It's a wild world out there. So again, with supervised use, you can draw this child's attention to what you want and what's good and what's right and what's educational.
5: I'm sure if you, my son is 9 and I want to keep a device away from him. Actually, this is a device I lend him. He used this one. But this is set up that it cuts off and comes on at a certain time. But my son is creative with his device. So there's nothing wrong with using a device. My son goes, my son asked me for his birthday. He wants plushies, those soft animals, plushies and things. That's what he wants. Why? Because he's making videos.
3: Right.
5: So you have talking and having conversation, two sons having conversation
3: right.
5: as these plushies and they're videotaping it and right. stuff like that. So this is creative way and he uses his mm-hmm. imagination and coming up with themes. So I will not keep a device for doing that.
3: Right.
5: Because he's still using his creativity, his, you know, imagination and these things. And that's what you want from children.
3: Yes.
5: He's just using device to capture that.
3: Right.
5: As well.
3: Yeah. Okay. Answered that?
6: Yes.
7: Let me just come in. Finding time and supervised access. Can parents really, quote unquote, and access of what's going on, can parents really find the time? That's one. And two, could the supervised supervision, because I'm seeing parents thinking and saying, and I guess that is the very reason, that is the quick fix to give the phone. Now, if I had to give the phone and then sit with you, that takes away from my busy schedule and my time with work or whatever else.
3: Mm-hmm.
7: So what does supervised access look like?
6: Mm-hmm.
4: Well, I say to parents, as a counselor, you make time for what's important to you.
3: Mm-hmm. Mm-hmm.
4: Your child is important to you. So you make that time. It's so supervised doesn't mean you're sitting next to the child all the time, talking about the preteens and so on.
3: Right.
4: But you are there, they're using it within your vicinity.
3: Right.
4: I've heard parents say, oh, they're okay, you know, they're on the computer in their room and the door is closed. No. You need to know what's going on. You need to hear the conversations.
3: Right.
4: So I'm not asking you to leave and come and sit next to the child, but you should be within the area. So you're at the table, you're at the dining room table, you're somewhere where I can see, I can pass, I can hear, I can listen to the conversations.
3: Right.
4: Yes.
5: Doesn't, you have the designated places for device use.
4: Mm-hmm. Designated
5: so
4: use.
5: No device is used in the bedroom.
3: Mm-hmm.
5: And if it is, the bedroom door must be open.
4: Mm-hmm.
5: So I can see what you're doing.
3: Yeah.
5: Mm-hmm. Right? So that is important. With the 4-year-old, my 4-year son, I sit with him, next to him, make sure I know what he's going, because
3: mm-hmm.
5: sometimes you need to make sure for young things. So if I doing that with him, with the device. But for the older one, he use the device. In fact, they're smart. I put on parental thing. I know you say you're ready for that.
3: Mm-hmm.
5: I put on parental thing on the device. And my son, he was quiet. He was in the room, and I see him watching Tommy right now. Watching Tommy, so I pass him all the time. I thought he was doing schoolwork, so I'm watching. Then he's behind him, just watching him. And you know, I'm behind him because we have an open door.
3: Right.
5: He's 9 years old, he's not closing the door.
4: Right.
5: Else, right? I'm going to watch, I see you on Gemini.
3: Yeah.
5: And you watching how to hack
3: parental control. Wow.
5: I never taught him about AI or nothing. He was 8 years old at the time, in grade 3.
3: Yes.
5: And that is what he was thinking. So.
3: Yeah.
5: As Miss Jolie said, we have parents need to be ready and need to know what children are doing. Children are smart and the technology, they can use it now.
3: Yes.
5: So we need to be, as parents, abreast, or at least, you don't have to know, but once you next to a child or know what a child is doing, they tend not to.
7: Yeah. Mm-hmm.
5: Yeah.
7: Right.
4: And they're smart.
5: Mm-hmm.
4: I walked,
5: smart.
4: My son must have been 11.
5: Mm-hmm.
4: I walked into his room again, opened up all his seats. I walked in, putting away some clothes, and I said something to him. So the friends recognized that his mother, and the whole jargon changed. Everything. They're still talking. But, so I said to him, tell your friends, your mother is a counselor, and she deals with teenagers, so she understood everything that was said. Quiet. So parents need to get with the jargon, know what's going on, keep up with this, their children.
3: Yeah, I would assume that we have our own jargon too.
4: Yes.
3: Like when two adults are speaking and the child walks in the room, we immediately switch.
4: Yes.
3: So obviously they have their own stuff too. So we have to be wise as well. And you know, the important thing is that some of these videos have these times where something just pops up.
5: Yes.
3: You know, so we have to be vigilant.
5: Very.
4: I have a little story on this
3: one.
4: Mm-hmm. My friend gave my son a phone when he was about 6, 5, 6.
3: Mm-hmm.
4: And again, supervised. And he came, mommy, look at that. And it was raw pornography.
3: Wow.
4: Raw. So my husband and I were like, what? So he's like, no, Channing doesn't know anything about that. So we took the phone away. My son took the phone away, whatever. Got him another phone. Same thing.
3: Mm-hmm.
4: And one afternoon, I was speaking to my Form 5 students. And I'm saying, you know this. And one boy said to me, Miss, does your son play? I don't remember the game now.
3: Mm-hmm.
4: And I said, yes.
3: Mm-hmm.
4: He said, that's
5: the,
4: it's
5: exactly,
4: in there.
5: Exactly.
4: in there. Mm-hmm. So right. It just pops up.
3: Right.
4: Thank God he was still very young and innocent, and he brought it to us every time. Can you imagine this happening to another child who's more curious than mine? And so sometimes that's why we need to monitor.
6: Yes. Mm-hmm. Yes.
4: We need to educate them.
3: Right. And it goes back to the whole idea of when to know when to give. Because if you give that to a child who lacks the maturity to come to you and say, Mommy or Daddy, then that child would be immersed in that kind of thing.
4: Yes.
3: And before you know it, you're dealing with an addiction.
4: That's it.
3: Right. So that's knowing when is also important because of these things.
4: Yes.
3: Can we move on?
6: Yes.
3: All right, good. So, speak to the following key dangers. I know we have probably mentioned some of them in our discussion as negative impacts. Physical health issues, increased risk of obesity. Can you speak about that?
4: Well, a lot of our children don't play. They don't play. They play Fortnite. All the other games, they're sitting there, they're stationary. Exercising their fingers and their mouths. But they don't go out. Then we see it in the children. Even at school, sometimes some of the children make every excuse not to go out for PE. And you wonder why. And when you find out, you speak to them, you realize they rather sit there on a phone. So it's really, really, really something that we need to look into.
3: Okay. All right. Yes. We can talk about mental and emotional health.
5: Anxiety and depression. Depends on the age. They have different ones. Teenagers suffer with this a lot because it's social media. And they're feeling of being left out. Right? They see things on social media and they assume that that is how it is in the real world. So they want to be like that and they can't be like that. So they become depressed. All of these things. So this is something that we need to a conversation must be had with the teenagers and let them know.
4: Yes.
5: Not everything you see on social media is real. It's true. Yeah? Because they assume it's so, but it's not so in real life.
4: A lot of body dysmorphia, a lot of them compare their bodies. They don't want to eat. You know, you see them eating a little packet of chips at break time and you get into them. Oh, I don't want to be fat. Nice, slim, beautiful young girls. But you see, they look at these stars and they don't realize a lot of the photos are airbrushed. A lot of the girls have tons of makeup and tons of gadgets keeping them together. So the depression, the comparison, you know, these things come in.
5: Also, we have because sometimes devices are like drugs. So you have device addiction. And this is, again, social media addicted to the light. So you have a dopamine response to the light. So, and you're always chasing lights. And you know, here people, they're doing anything for likes. Because they're chasing lights just like any drug.
3: Right.
5: You're chasing that high, that first high. So you're trying to get the lights. The more lights you get, the more you feel good about yourself, the more... So that as well. So these are things that, especially with teenagers, we have to go for.
3: When we speak about the mental and emotional health, Mrs. Louise, as a counselor, generally, speak to the importance of building self-esteem and confidence in our children, because we talk about what people, what the children see on social media, and they themselves questioning their self-image. How important it is for us to develop that, and how do we go about doing that?
4: Extremely important, and we don't start in the teenagers. We start from the time they're born, reaffirming your child. You are loved, you are beautiful, you are smart. You can be anything you want to be. It's up again, Pastor, and you ask the question, it's back to the parents. We go back to the parents. It's very, very important. In our classroom guidance sessions, in our HFLE sessions, you taught HFLE for a while, and you know we try to bring it in there, but by that time they've gotten to us. A lot of them have these you know, misconceptions already. So from early o'clock, it's important from parents to preschool to reaffirm your child. You have two little ones. You have your daughter coming up. You have your son. It's important to let them know. So when they get out there and people try to, you know, bring them down. My son is very, very, very, very dark. And from baby, I taught my son, you are handsome. You are loved. This lady says to me one day, oh, my God, he is so handsome for a dark child. But I've already told him. So this has never bothered my child. Because I know, another thing, we have to preempt society. You know what comes up. You know the society that we live in. So you brace your child for it. You're not giving them a false sense of self or big ego, but it's important that your child knows that he or she is loved, he or she is beautiful, you are smart, and we all have gifts and talents, and you bring that out in your child, in every child that you interact with. So when a child comes into my office and it's, you know, a self-esteem issue, we sit, and most times when you go back, it stems from preschool or maybe infant school, where the child was bullied and it was never dealt with, or even from the home where parents say, you don't eat that, you're too fat already. You know, so even the parents damage those children. And so it's so easy now, when you get that tablet, you get that device, and you see all these people who are not what you are, and you've never been reaffirmed even from your home, it's so easy to fall into that trap.
3: Yes. So we're hearing the great advice from the counselor and, of course, the specialist himself in terms of what we're hearing. Let's move on to the next one, cognitive development issues. Short attention span.
5: Short attention span, less creativity, less imagination, less critical thinking as well. Difficulty focusing on reading because they want, or going on tasks that they don't get instant gratification from. Because imagine you're on a tablet or a phone, and you're playing games that every time you're getting points, and then you have to read a book, slow down, and you can't focus on the book because you want instant gratification from what you're doing. So these are a couple of the things that really, really deal with teenagers, especially, not teenagers, because they start from young playing games. Most of it games playing.
3: Yes, social and behavioral problems.
4: Okay. I think one of us touched on emotional regulation. A lot of these children, when you, like you said, when you're small, that's when you learn to play, you learn to fall, you learn to get up. I'm sure you've seen in school where a child gets a complete tantrum over something very small. Because this child has not learned to grow, to play, to fall, to get up, to have a little argument, to dust yourself off, and to move on. So there's no emotional regulation that has not built that. So they get tantrums, so they get angry for no reason. Again, the phone, that delayed. I'm sure you've heard of the little boy in the States who some time ago committed suicide. I think he lost a game, he lost something on the game. And he broke the game, and that's the kind of thing, because this is there, this fast pace. And like Mr. Jordan touched on, when you have a child who's always immersed in this and you come to class, there are some subjects you have to actually sit and read or listen, and they cannot, they're hyper, you know?
3: Yeah. So we're hearing all the concerns coming up, safety risk, exposure to sexual exploitation, cyberbullying. Speak to this one. I know my son. I had a situation with him where he was on the same Roblox, or he downloaded Discord.
5: Discord.
3: And he was having a conversation with somebody. The person had a name. So, you know, when I observed it, again, monitoring, the reason why it's important, because I caught the conversation pretty early, right? I asked him, who is this person? A friend he's talking to. I said, have you observed the person's name? Because the person's name was not a very nice name in the Christian circle. So, you know, in conversing with him, you know, you find out that this is going on in the background, right? While innocent conversation is developing in the background, right, you see what's coming up. Somebody's a stranger is talking. So I had to ask him, do you know that it's even a child your age that you're talking to? Because you assume that because you're a child, you're talking to a child. He looks at me, you know, puzzled, as in, daddy, what you talking about? You know, and then after that, some news broke out about Discord and about children being kidnapped and sexual exploitation and sexual abuse and how they lure the children out. You know, I'm showing him these clips. I'm saying this is the same, these are the same apps that you've been using, and it's showing you that behind the face that you see there might be an adult.
4: A sick adult. That
3: so,
4: is right.
3: So all of these things are important for us to know in terms of safety.
5: I had that same conversation with my my son with Roblox. I came in the living room. He always in the room, so as soon as I hear somebody spoke, I say, who's that? He said, oh, somebody playing game. I said, what game is you playing? And I said, no. You're not chatting with anybody on any game. So after that, the game have to be deleted, off. And it's a good thing I can see what he's doing from mine, but I was just down quick. So the time I go down, come back, he was talking. You
8: know? Okay.
5: Game off, everything. So you had to sit with him. I actually had a conversation with him.
8: Yeah.
5: Right? Showing him the dangers. So from that time, he stopped. But these are things they groom. Student, and sometimes we think, oh, the persons are far away, the persons are overseas and thing, but the price of a plane ticket from New York to California is about the same price of plane ticket from New York to St. Lucia.
8: Wow. That's right.
5: So we always have to take the world is small.
6: Mm-hmm. So from early, even before you give them that device, you need to talk about safety.
8: Mm-hmm.
6: You don't give your name, you don't give your address, you don't use your parents' card, you don't give your card number, because they get these children to come online to do so many things.
8: Yes.
6: You don't give off personal information about yourself, because the predators out there, they're smart.
8: Yeah.
6: So let me give you an example. A man could be talking to a young girl, a boy, whoever it is, and sometimes the children are so vulnerable, you know, which is why it is so important, like we spoke about a while ago, to build your child's self-esteem, so he or she will not just fall for anybody on the other end of that screen.
8: Right.
6: So you could be having a conversation, and in the conversation say, you know, I have these terrible migraines, migraine headaches, and when I get them, you know, I pass out, whatever. Mm-hmm. Two conversations later, three conversations later, this person goes, oh, I have this bad headache today, and bam, oh, there's a link, he's like me, she's just like me.
8: Yes.
6: They groom the children so easily, it's you know, so smoothly. That, and when you try to tell them, no, you probably said this in the conversation before. No, he's, you know, and they're convinced. So it's important, again, to monitor, and to reaffirm, and to really raise that self-esteem, that bar from really, really, really small.
7: When should a parent be concerned about the child's privacy? So in monitoring, you want that child to grow, while you also want to have that parental responsibility.
8: Yes. And,
7: but when do you now
8: draw the line?
7: Well, maybe draw the line and be concerned about the child's privacy. Is there such?
6: Yes, because you don't want your child to grow and to be independent and so on. But there are apps in there that you could set to identify keywords and triggers. So you set that up. So you're not really looking at the child's conversation, but you get alerts when certain things come up. So it gives that child that, you know, autonomy, that independence. However, you're still there. So it's connected to your device. So certain words, certain phrases would come up and you alert, okay, I need to go and check in on them now.
7: So, all right, okay. So for this one, I mean, as an adult, for a child, I understand, 2-3 years old, you come in, maybe you'd want to watch conversations and so on and so forth. But as that child gets older, for instance, your son is
9: 17.
7: He's four, and you'll be nine.
9: Yeah.
7: So your child is moving into this area where he'll be, you know, mommy and so on, or daddy and so on. So
9: to hide, they want to hide.
7: While you want to hide, when it could be for many reasons, but you two also want to give them that
9: autonomy
7: to be able to make decisions.
6: Like I said, it starts from the conversation and the relationship.
7: You cannot relax from early. You have to start early.
6: You don't have to. And for those who have not started, it's never too late to start.
8: Right, okay.
6: Yeah. It may be difficult. You know, you're not used to having these kinds of conversations with your child. It may be difficult, but brave it. You start small. So I have said to my son, my husband has passed, so it's just me. And I've said to him, come to me with anything.
7: Right.
6: And it's a good thing we've had that kind of relationship.
7: Right.
6: So he still does some things I don't want to wear. But he comes.
7: Right.
6: And we have the conversation.
7: Right.
6: So, yes.
7: Right. So it's easy for you.
6: Yes. Yeah. So but it's never too late to start.
7: Mm-hmm.
6: And if you want to know how to start, call me. I'll help you start. Yes.
3: Yes. We have a question, and then after that question, we'll take a break.
10: Yes. Okay, sure. The question is, are the negative impacts reversible?
6: Some are. Most of them are. With time,
4: and consistency.
5: Yeah.
10: Okay.
4: So you cannot want to revisit today and then tomorrow.
7: Yes.
4: Because the child is crying, you give in.
7: Right.
4: Or because you want to do something, okay, yep, for tonight. For tonight, take it.
5: No.
4: You need to be consistent.
5: Yeah.
4: Yes.
5: Yeah.

steadfast love and faithfulness. The qualities and powers exhibited in the Son and the Holy Spirit are also those of the Father. Seventh-day Adventists believe there is one God, Father, Son, and Holy Spirit, a unity of three co-eternal persons. God is immortal, all-powerful, all-knowing, above all and ever-present. He is infinite and beyond human comprehension, yet known through his self-revelation. God, who is love, is forever worthy of worship, adoration, and service by the Holy Spirit.

0: Yes, welcome back to our listeners and viewers. We are just having a nice backstage laugh. You know, I've told Richie that he needs to have a behind the scenes footage so that he can release to the MYB family one of these days, having a laugh with our guests, you know, just talking about some stuff in relation to technology and how we really feel about certain things. Me in particular, 18 years. We continue our conversation. Our lines are now open, 452-1011. So you can call us and ask all your hard questions today in particular. And our WhatsApp number, 461-9647. Of course, if you're out of St. Lucia, you use 1758, I believe, to add to the two numbers I've given. Again, 452-1011 and 461-9647. And you can call, send your messages and your voice notes. We continue our conversation in terms of we are discussing children and technology and children. So the question we now have to ask is, how do we protect our children from the negative impacts of technology?
1: As we have been discussing all along, parental involvement is the single most important factor in protecting children. Mm-hmm. So we said this before, set clear screen time limits and be consistent with them. Mm-hmm. Don't give in. Mm-hmm. Another thing that we can look at doing is setting parental controls, and they have our content filters, and they have them like if you have a iPad or so, and the Apple screen time. You have the Google Family Link as well, they can use for Androids and stuff like that. Designate places for devices, so keep devices occupied, bedrooms and certain times as well, designate times for devices. Mm-hmm. So meal time, you want to have a meal with the family, you sit down with the family, you don't have no device. So that's a device free time.
0: Okay.
1: Also, sometimes you need to co-view and co-play with your children when they're on the devices. So you don't have to do it all the time, but sometimes you sit with the children and view what they're viewing with them. They have discussions and conversations with them during that time, and co-play the games as well, because you need to see what the games are about. So I believe in play with the children. Mm-hmm. Of course, we know that we have any conversations about online safety and cyberbullying and all of these things as well. Some things that we need to encourage is encourage our children to be offline sometimes. Mm-hmm. Go and play. Go and read a book. Mm-hmm. Get a hobby, you know. These things. Use it as alternatives. Mm-hmm. Once children do these, then realize that they're not so dependent on the technology again, because they're using the, you know. And then teach children online etiquette. Mm-hmm. Right? Be thinking before you click. Mm-hmm. Be careful what you post. Be careful what you, you know, what sites you go on, these sort of things. Mm-hmm. Mm-hmm. Teach them critical thinking. Think about what is online. Again, that comes back to a lot of conversation with your children. Because the more you have conversations with them, the more they abide by these things. Mm-hmm. Of course, one thing that we don't think about, modeling healthy device habits.
0: Okay.
1: If you're a parent and you're always on your device,
2: so
1: your child will always be on your device.
2: That's right.
1: Yeah, so you also, that is very, very important as well.
0: Okay.

0: what I want to stress from what Mr. Jordan just said is no device in the bedroom.
1: No device.
0: Children sleep with their phones.
2: Mm-hmm. My God.
0: The phones under the pillow. Mm-hmm. The phones. Parents, be parents and take those phones. Mm-hmm. Mm-hmm. We have to do what we have to do. Mm-hmm. No phone time before, an hour or two before bedtime. Mm-hmm. Let them calm down. Sure. Do something else, read a story, do something, but absolutely no phones in the bedrooms. And I know some families, 18, up to 18, no phones in the bedroom.
3: Wow.
4: True. Mm-hmm.
0: No phones. Yes.
5: Yeah, so. And the modeling one, so I see everyone sitting on the table, no phones on the table, but you are the parent, you got that important call. What do you do?
2: Get off the table.
5: So that excuse is for everybody, right?
0: Everybody. But I mean, there are exceptions. So if daddy has a business call to take or to make, but no phone time, but you scrolling, you're on TikTok, but everybody else. So you model it. We are eating together, or we're watching a movie together. We are talking together. So no phone time for the family.
1: Okay. And you see, you go to some places and you see everybody on the phone, your parents, child, everyone on the phone.
2: But they go out together.
1: And they go together, everybody on the phone. They're not
2: interacting.
0: But have you noticed teenagers do that? Mm-hmm. You watch the teenagers, all of them are out, but everybody's on a phone. Mm-hmm. Mm-hmm. So something happens, they're laughing, and back, everybody's on a phone. Mm-hmm. So. It
2: goes back, I guess, to the social skills. We're talking about the lack of social skills as part of a negative impact on technology. We're talking about, you mentioned something about be careful what you post on social media, be it on the status when you speak to children. Mm-hmm. But there's something that children do. I don't know how you counteract it, Mr. Jordan. Mm-hmm. They want to post something, but they don't want you to know they post it. So they exclude you from the list of persons that can see it. Parents, you know that?
1: Yes.
2: You know that you don't always see
0: your
2: child's status.
1: Yes. Yeah, they can block you.
2: Sometimes they can block you from seeing what they post on their status, especially sometimes if they're angry at you. Mm-hmm. They might be very posting about you on their status. Mm-hmm. So how do you deal with that?
1: But that is a difficult one. That is a one that stems from teaching from young what they post.
2: Right.
1: Yeah, and you have to let them know that whatever they put out there is always out there.
2: Right.
1: You can never get it back.
4: Mm-hmm. Sure.
1: Is nothing stopping somebody from taking a picture of that, a screenshot of their post, and sharing it with persons. So they have to understand that you always have to think before you click.
2: Right.
1: Yeah, it's very important. Be careful. If you don't want everybody, the whole world to see it, don't post it.
2: Yeah.
1: If you don't want your parents to see it, don't post it. Yeah. That is what you have to, the conversations, and teach them these things.
2: The other one that was mentioned is sleeping with the phone. Right? I've known, and children have admitted that to me, that they post that after 9 on their status, right? Mm-hmm. So this is a very present thing, and it's not just children who are older, but you know, children in the 14-year-old category posting on their status at 9 in the evening. Mm-hmm. So parents have to be aware of these things, and like you said, you encourage them
0: to give up the phone.
2: So when you go to bed, you give your phone to your parents, or
0: a certain place. The phone, everybody's phones.
5: Encourage, you say. That's a nice word.
2: Encourage.
5: Okay.
2: So we go into the school. What role does the school play, especially in this technological age?
0: Yeah.
1: Okay. First, school is front line for teaching responsibility and of digital citizenship and managing the harmful effects of excessive use. Mm-hmm. So we want the school to be teaching digital literacy and media literacy as part of the school's curriculum. So you have IT classes, you teach these things in IT classes, you educate students on this cyber safety online effects of online ethics and stuff, how to, what to do online and stuff like that. Also, the school is used technology to enhance learning, right? So you don't just, when teacher plans, I believe teachers should plan with purpose, right? And not just, oh, go on that site and check that, but you plan your whole lesson plan, you plan with purpose. You can, there's nothing wrong with technology, it's just how you incorporate it into the lesson. So that is very important. And there must be some balance, and that is one of my key things, balance between using of digital tools and the traditional methods of teaching. A proper balance between these two, so that can mesh together.
2: And in my experience, last time I had one in particular where we did a little activity in the class with diffusion. We had three different temperature of water. We had the normal temperature, we had cold, and we had hot. And then we put a tea bag in each of them for them to see the change of color in the and how diffusion worked in all three of them. When they were finished doing that, as part of the lesson, I tell them, do you guys have your phones? Yes, so we have our phones. I say, well, come take a picture to post on your status to let people know what you did in your science class today. And they were happy to do that. Or sometimes what I do, if a question comes up that's really difficult and challenging for all of us, or something that I challenge them with, because sometimes you're teaching the lesson and these things come up, I say, well, since we don't know, let's look it up. And they look it up quickly. And they say, yes, sir, I found this. And look, so there's something else there as well.
1: So that's part of discovery learning. Discovery learning,
0: Blended approach.
2: Yes, it is. At this time, we will listen from the students themselves and hear what they have to say about technology.
3: The good thing about technology to children is that it can help them find out information and things on a certain topic, or find out information on something they don't know about. And the bad thing is that it doesn't always protect them from things they're not meant to see at their age.
6: The good thing about technology is that you can, like, it'll be easier to access the histories and stuff online, but the bad thing about it is that people take advantage and they start to cyberbully each other online.
7: Technology is good because it can help you progress in class, because sometimes some students cannot process every subject or concept at the same level.
8: Gaming has its good and bad side. For the good side, it lets people think and explore different places around everywhere, on the internet, even in real life. You can see places on Google Maps and stuff like that, which is somewhat like a game. But on the bad side is where you get the rage experience, when you don't want, where you don't get where you want to go.
6: Sometimes, like, when you're playing, okay, so let's say you're doing your school, right? And you see a notification pop up on your phone and you're saying, okay, yeah, like, let me play a game for 5 minutes. And then when you play. And when you check the time again, it was hours past something. And then you see you spend hours on a game, you're supposed to be doing your schoolwork.
2: I don't know if you want to speak to any of these voice notes, anything that you want to reaffirm or speak about.
0: The part on the notifications, that one really, when I do, I help children to set up their study timetables, I always say to them, put the phone outside of your study area, because a little bzzz, you will be tempted. These notifications, they're the devil. So like the child said, you focus, you think you're doing your work, and one notification comes in, and that's the end of it. So she hit the nail on the head with this one. And I always encourage them, I encourage parents, if the study time is from 6 to 8, take that phone away. The phone will always be there. All of the notifications will be there when you finish the exercise or whatever you're doing.
2: Yeah.
0: So I really like that little comment from
1: Mr. Jordan. I'm smiling about the rage comment, because gaming in some cases can have that, make students more aggressive and stuff like that, especially if it's violent games that they're playing. And also, what really caught me is that the students know the benefits and they know the challenges.
0: Yes, they do.
1: Yeah, they know the challenges, so they know what they should be doing and not doing as well.
2: Yeah, right.
1: So sometimes we just have to let students talk to speak to other students.
2: Yes,
1: and children speak to
2: it's
1: children.
2: True, it's true.
1: Yeah,
2: yes,
1: we are teaching in that sort of sense.
2: Yes, indeed. Yes, to thank you the students for that. They were very happy to share their points. Some of them when they were asked, they were a bit hesitant. One said, "Let me get Gemini to help me," you know. But I told them, "Just think about it for a few minutes, and then you get it, give them some cues." But I find they did well in terms of expressing themselves. So as of 2026, 114 countries have implemented national bans or significant restrictions on mobile phones in schools to combat declining literacy and attention spans. Sweden recently made a move to go back to the traditional classroom with the use of book and no technology. Do you think that it's a smart move? Should other countries follow? You have Sweden saying, okay, no technology.
0: Well, actually, it's not no technology, very little technology for the early stages, because they recognize that the reading test scores or the comprehension test scores were really, really, really low. And you have to understand, too, that Sweden, I think, they went into an all-digital mode. So having done that, they recognized, no.
2: That's the wrong way.
0: And so UNESCO spoke on that first, and Sweden decided, you know what, let us do this. And the government, I think, has invested some $65 million in books and in literature.
2: Wow.
0: So any country that's deciding to go this way, the literature needs to be rich, the books need to be different, they need to be interesting, because you're taking these children from this high-tech, fast-paced world back into the books and so on. I think it's a good move, because reading and writing your notes, when you write your notes, you remember better than typing. Yeah. So there are benefits to it, but I think how it's done is very important. You have to have the capital to put into it, and they're not really combining it completely. What they're saying is they can still use a little technology like you did to complement, you know, to build activities and so on. That is from between ages 1, 0, and 9. The high school students can use it a little more liberally, but it's not as much as used to. And I think there are other benefits to it.
1: No. I just want to weigh, because I always believe, and I'm happy they haven't gone completely out of that, because it's a balancing act. Technology and traditional modes, you need to balance it too. So it's not no technology, it's just how the approach to how you use the technology, or you integrate the technology properly into the in the classes as well, because we're really getting the students ready for the world of
2: the real
1: work,
2: world.
1: Yeah, and the real world, there's AI now, there's technology, and it's not going backwards, it's going forward at a exponential pace. Yeah?
0: Yeah.
1: So they have to be ready when they come out of school to deal with this technology.
2: Right.
1: Because every job you're going, you have to use technology. So it's a balancing act you have to reach.
2: Yeah. You have a question?
9: Yes. Do you think that students from the phone-less or device-less era were disadvantaged in any way?
2: You mean you?
0: My era, no. we had encyclopedias. I remember I showed my son, because we had this set of, there was the Childcraft encyclopedia and the big, and he's like, "Mommy, what's that?" But we came out well, we fared well, because this is what obtained at the time. So I don't think we were disadvantaged in any way. I just, you know, we made do with what we had.
1: Yeah, true.
0: We went out, we played, we climbed trees, we scraped our knees. We were good.
2: But at that time, anybody who remembers that time, I'm not that old, eh? At that time, you know, when the teacher says to you, go to the library and find information, the number of books you had to get one paragraph.
0: True. But we did it.
1: Yes, it was a rush to get the encyclopedia. your first.
0: Yes. But we did it.
2: You have to go to the library and you have to sit there and read and read until you get the right paragraph, the right page, and make sure you don't lose that page. Eh? Yeah. Yes, it was a lot of work indeed.
0: Mm-hmm. But you see, for me and in my time too, the library was a hangout spot, so you're more than happy to go and do the research. Okay. You know, but on a serious note, we did it, you know. The children don't even know how to use a telephone directory.
9: Yeah.
0: Now, you said, you know, they said to me, what's that? Google it.
2: Yes. Just
0: so to me, they're at a little disadvantage, you know, right now, if you look at it that way.
2: Mm-hmm. All right.
5: So, with your answer, and you did mention AI, and you have a parent, like a friend of mine who's on a radio program called MIB, who perhaps want to not give access to afford 18, right? So yeah, but you have that reality where you want to keep your children or child as limited as possible access to what a social media. Well, I won't say technology, but social media and all of that for lack of developmental issues and stuff. But in schools now, it's encouraged.
1: Yeah, it's encouraged.
2: Oh, yeah.
5: I don't know. Maybe in some churches, but in school, it's encouraged. Mm-hmm. Maybe your grandparents may encourage it. So your dad is in the old school age, and maybe the parents would give it. Sorry, the grandparents or maybe an uncle. Mm-hmm. And so you almost. Mm-hmm. Is that a war? Futile? Is that you won't win?
1: I don't. At this point, I don't think parents will win in terms of stopping the use of AI, stopping children from doing it. But what I want to say is that parents, even not if they're not, no, and I think schools should come together and have these sort of meetings with parents and PTA and build parent capacity on technology as well.
2: Right.
1: But because technology is moving so fast, so even some teachers are behind, believe it or not. So the time you get away with one technology, something else pops up.
2: Mm-hmm.
1: But the children are not ready. The children are risk takers, so they're moving with the technology.
2: Yes, right.
1: So it's a constant capacity building thing that we have to go through. Teachers, parents, everything must build capacity. But let me let you in secret. My father didn't know right person or anything. My mother was not, but what they did is sometimes they would say, you have homework.
2: Mm-hmm.
1: What's your homework?
2: Yeah. Mm-hmm.
1: Just showing interest and stuff in what you're doing sometimes.
2: They don't even know what they're reading.
1: They don't know what they're reading on there, but just that they're there and checking out. You make you do what you have to do. Yeah. And I think that is the case with parents.
0: And most of like my father, we live with my father. My father lives with us. We live with my father. And he would say, he said to me, you know, I had to tell CJ, he's always on the phone.
2: Mm-hmm.
0: He's going in the fridge to get a glass of water, he's on the phone. So even him recognizes that, you know, too much screen time, you need to slow down.
5: Yeah. Mm-hmm.
0: So I think it's a matter of maybe if the child is going to the uncle's house or the grandmother's house, let them know what your position is. So they too can support what your position is on the matter.
2: So, the situation happened yesterday. I don't want to go into it in one way. I want to go into it in a specific way. So, be with me, all right? Let's just suppose in a situation where the one parent is saying, this is how I'm going to deal with this phone issue with my child. I'm going to give you a dumb phone to go to school. And another person is seeing that child with a dumb phone and saying, guess I want to buy a phone for you. This is, goes back to the same thing that Pastor David is saying. You're trying to control what the child has, and then somebody else is doing something. So what does that put you, what position that puts you in as a parent?
0: At the end of the day, you are the parents. What's ticklish if it's two parents?
2: Mm-hmm. Oh my goodness.
0: That's where, you know, you may have the little dissonance. We've had it in school.
2: Yes.
0: A child uses a phone during class, a teacher takes a phone, one parent says take the phone, the other parent comes to the school and demands the phone, my child needs the phone.
2: Yes.
9: Mm-hmm.
0: So that's where the education comes in, and you try to reason and let, you know, most parents see we need to all sing from the same page here. Doesn't matter what's going on, but the child needs to see a unified front.
2: Yeah, always.
0: You know?
9: True.
1: Always.
0: Yeah.
2: Mm-hmm. All right. Remember, you can call us to ask your questions. I don't know if you told people not to call, Miss Julie. Remember, you can call us. Our numbers again, 452-1011 and 461-9647. Please remember, if you have any questions regarding technology, use of technology, how... Somebody's sending a picture of us to us. Technology again. If we put our phones down. So if you have any questions, you can always send your questions now or call or send your voice notes to us at this time. So in terms of excessive screen time, what does excessive screen time look like? What is excessive screen time? Hours?
0: It depends. 3 hours of study. Mm-hmm. And 3 hours of TikTok.
2: Mm-hmm.
0: It's not the same.
2: Mm-hmm. Okay.
0: It depends on what you're using the time for, mm-hmm.
2: Okay.
0: How you're going to spend that time, right. And so on. But, again, it comes down to age, like we said earlier, mm-hmm. 0 to 2, no screen time.
2: Mm-hmm. Mm-hmm.
0: 5 to 9, 10, an hour.
2: Right.
0: An hour. You can do, you know, now that's recreational screen time.
2: Right. Mm-hmm.
0: So you allow that. Older than that, again, it depends on what you're doing with the time.
2: Mm-hmm.
0: Now, mind you, if you're falling asleep in school, mm-hmm. you cannot get your homework done.
1: I'm just about to say that.
0: You there's no recreation time. Mm-hmm. You don't want to go out and play.
2: Mm-hmm.
0: 1 hour is too much.
1: Yes.
2: Okay. All right. Okay.
0: So it depends. Yes.
2: Okay.
0: Right. On how you react to it. So mm-hmm. it's up to parents. Again, Pastor, we go back to the parents.
2: Yeah,
0: you need to be vigilant.
5: Right. Mm-hmm. Yeah.
0: If your child is failing, if the grades are dropping, and you realize this child is all of a sudden all of it's on this device, open up your eyes.
2: Mm-hmm. Right,
0: yeah. If you realize the child is all of a sudden no friends.
1: Mm-hmm.
0: They don't want to go out to play.
9: We have a call.
2: We have a call.
9: Praise good day, you are on the air. Good afternoon.
10: What is the most negative impact of social media and technology you have seen in the classroom, and how do you deal with
9: it? We have another call coming in.
2: So we noted that question.
1: Mm-hmm.
9: Thank you. Should I take the other one?
2: Mm-hmm. Yeah. Yes.
9: Okay, we lost it.
2: Okay, so the most negative or impactful... Mm-hmm. Negative, impactful sure. use of technology
9: in the classroom.
0: Many years ago, I had a client who...
9: We have another call.
2: Yes.
9: Praise good day, you're on the air. Good afternoon. Go ahead.
11: Good afternoon.
1: Good afternoon.
11: And how are you doing?
9: I'm doing well.
11: Do you think another form of addiction is technology create another form of addiction?
2: Mm-hmm.
11: Because let us maintain a balance, huh? Mm-hmm. Because we human do not know how to maintain balance.
2: Mm-hmm.
11: So because we do not know how to maintain balance, technology have created another of addiction again.
2: Mm-hmm.
11: That people become so addicted
2: mm-hmm.
11: that they become distracted, you mm-hmm. know? Where we don't use it for the real good
2: mm-hmm.
11: because we don't take control of it mm-hmm. it allows you to take control of us, you know
2: mm-hmm.
11: and you know that tiny screen nowadays, people don't watch big screen anymore
2: mm-hmm.
11: you think that could have an effect on our eyesight
2: mm-hmm.
9: Mm-hmm.
11: People don't watch big screen anymore, and do you think technology divides us
2: mm-hmm.
11: we are so divided, everybody in a room with their own screen where we were together watching a movie and we all share our opinion, but that togetherness is not there anymore.
2: Mm-hmm.
11: You know, we just need to strike a balance
2: mm-hmm.
11: and teach them how to maintain that balance, otherwise we are creating another addiction problem again.
2: Yeah,
11: anyway,
2: thank you very much.
9: Thank you for your question.
2: So we can go back to the question.
0: Yes, so I was saying that came across.
2: Comment on
0: This caller was on point.
1: On point. Balance.
0: Yes.
1: It's always about balance. So.
0: Yes, definitely. Mm-hmm. And she was a cutter.
2: Mm-hmm.
0: And I asked her, how did you decide that this is what you were going to use, this outlet is what you were going to. You know what she said? She was looking for something online and she typed in a character, something accidentally, and this came up.
12: Wow.
0: Mm-hmm. And that was the end of it. That has been my worst, one of my worst with technology and social media. Because at that time, it was, you watch American High School and these girls, you know, it was very, and trendy. This child, yes, and by typing something, she said, Miss, I don't even know what I typed, but that's not what I was looking for. And it popped up and a light bulb went off in her head that I should be doing this. Right. So for me, this is one of the worst ones. We worked through it though,
2: To me, it's a lot of the cyberbullying.
0: Oh, there's a lot of that.
2: And which is my concern for that student, that particular student, because at the end of the day, somebody can create so many things out of what is done, you know. And so cyberbullying, sending these kinds of things, creating images.
0: And this AI thing
12: is easier to create images now, exactly, with AI. So
0: AI, I have to ask sometimes, is that real? Or is that AI? You cannot tell. Yeah. Somebody could just take your face, take your picture and put it there. And it's really scary.
2: Yes. Any more? But there are positive impacts. I'm Mr. Jordan, I don't know if you want to explore, because I know some of the work that you do involves technology. And parents benefit and children also benefit. So maybe you can explore it, because we do not want to just shoot technology. Technology get a lot of blues already. So maybe just put some shade and more.
12: In terms of technology in classrooms, it builds, first and foremost, it builds student engagement. And I can give some examples in terms of when I was teaching ICT, integration into my classroom. I was teaching ELEC at the time, and ELEC is mainly boys. So I had a class with mainly boys and one girl, and then I had a mixed one. And I was doing a little experiment. So that class with mini boys, I was using a lot of ICT in that class, a lot of ICT integration and different tools, different games, the quizzes and all those sort of games and stuff like that. And the other one was just teaching plain. This one with the boys, they move from low grades, and the grades increase dramatically.
13: Wow.
12: And I give a pre-survey and a post-survey.
13: Wow.
12: Post-survey, they said they like the class, they enjoy the class, the class is better for them now. One person said they did not like the class. But all the grades increase in that thing. And the one that was no technology was in there, the grades continue consistent, but what they continue getting. So it does help with student engagement. I find in a lot of cases, depends on what activities you do, boys tend to gravitate towards more. In a lot of the cases, because again, I don't know if it's boys playing more games at home and these things, so they tend to gravitate towards these sort of interactive activities. So what, based on these sort of things, I can tell you about my work. CAMD, we have developed some interactive textbooks. There are 9 of them. And what they are supposed to do is supplementary to the actual textbooks.
13: Okay.
12: However, they assist in terms of students. So, you know, teachers may not be able to get to class all the time and stuff. They may have a meeting or whatever. So these textbooks are for the students. Students go at their own pace. They can go at their own pace. They have the interactive activities that they can use. They got their self marked these activities. So again, it's an assist in the learning, and also teachers can use them as supplementary. So they can be teaching the topic and say, okay, go to XYZ in the textbook, do that activity, and then you come back and teach.
13: Right.
12: So in other words, it's just but again. It's all about the balance and all about incorporating the technology properly. Apart from that, there are also things that students can do at home, because technology now enables virtual classes and all these things at home. Right? So a blended approach, I think, we can have. And I'm sure there are situations, we don't, God forbid, another COVID incident occurs. We must always be on that blended approach so that if we have to go home for some reason and learn from home, we can still do that.
2: Right.
12: Right. So technology is, it really has its place in this nowadays, and it helps. So you can even post notes on these things, classrooms at home. So students, although they come class, they can go home, go in the Google Classroom. I know my son, every class he have gone through, he had the Google Classroom, so he come home, then teacher say, oh, I post notes, I post this, I post that, you go and check it and do some work. So it really has its place.
0: And also, you have students with special needs.
2: Yeah, I was about to say that too.
0: And a lot of them benefit from the technology because we all learn differently.
12: Yes.
0: And I know one of our teachers used the read-to-write program.
2: Yes.
0: So the children speak it. They speak. They speak their language. They speak their information.
2: Mm-hmm.
0: And we have children who fare better with a tablet.
2: Mm-hmm.
0: You know, so it does have its place and its benefits.
2: Yes, indeed. And I know even when my son does his studying, so he has a time to study.
12: Mm-hmm.
2: We schedule studying so. If it's in the morning, he does his review.
12: Mm-hmm.
2: Doesn't have to be exam time.
12: Mm-hmm.
2: He does his review. And during the study time, whether it's mid exams or end of term exams, he would look for a quiz based on the topic that he has on his device.
12: Mm-hmm.
2: Look for a quiz and complete the quiz. You know, these things are graded.
12: Yeah. Mm-hmm.
2: Or sometimes I would give him the paper approach.
12: Mm-hmm.
2: You print the quiz for him because there are printable quizzes available, some of them free.
12: Yeah.
2: Right, and that's the benefit of technology. Again, around the area, multiple choice questions, and he shades them and he corrects them. So there are things that we can do to use the technology to incorporate into our teaching and learning. Yes, anything on?
9: We have a comment.
2: Yes.
9: Good afternoon. Very interesting conversation this afternoon. As an educator and parent, I value the presentations made by the guests. For me, the main rule for using technology is temperance.
12: Mm-hmm.
9: My older daughter, who is 5, has a tablet, but its use is controlled. She has a certain number of hours of screen time for the day, which includes her homework time.
12: Mm-hmm.
9: Once the time expires, then this is it. All of her activities are monitored.
12: Yep.
9: As a teacher, I remember teaching summary writing and the main idea.
12: Mm-hmm.
9: I gave a scenario and asked the students to send me a WhatsApp message telling me what happened.
12: Mm-hmm.
9: After many years of teaching these concepts, that was the first time my students had gotten main idea and summary writing so easily.
2: Technology,
9: a necessary evil.
2: Incorporating the technology is really interesting. Yeah. Yes, and as you said, just getting involved in the lesson.
12: Yep.
2: I don't know if you had any comments on your work again, or is that it for now?
12: No, that's it for now.
2: All right, yes. So in terms of, we looked at healthy screen time already. What can parents look for to determine if a child is impacted negatively due to excessive screen time? I think you mentioned some of that.
0: Look for the differences, look for the changes in your child. You know your child, you know the child's sleep patterns, you know what they're capable of producing at school.
12: Mm-hmm.
0: If you have a child who is always outgoing and all of a sudden is in that phone, doesn't want to play, where your friends, all friends are in the, something is wrong too much.
2: There was this one child who came to school late once, and I told him, I met with him, I said, why are you coming to school at this time? He said he went to bed late.
12: Mm-hmm.
2: So I said, you went to bed late? You know, some of the children are very honest. He told me, sir, I was playing game until 11 o'clock. And so I went to bed late. I said to him, your father allows you to play game at 11 o'clock? He started laughing. He starts laughing. Mm-hmm. So my father was asleep. I said, your father went to bed and he knew you were playing game? No, sir. And my father put me to bed and I got up, took the phone, and started playing game after my father fell asleep. You know, so I called the dad, had a conversation with him, advised him before he goes to bed, take the phone. Take the phone away from him because he's doing things with that device while you are sleeping. Mm-hmm. You know, so all of these things, you know, parents must be aware of. He was tired and he's sleeping in the class, head on the desk. You know, he cannot be active in the class because of that as well. So, what are some of the physical and mental social issues associated with excessive screen time? I think we did that already. Right. I'm looking at the questions. It looks like we've done well. Okay, maybe this one. Do you think that homes and families are better due to the use of technology? Has technology made the home and family better?
0: It can. It can. Again, depends on how you use it. Mm-hmm. You could use it for family time. You could use it to keep track of your children, keep your, you know, give yourself a peace of mind. My son is 17, and when I call him and I can't get him, he swears a five-year-old I'm looking for because I need to find out where my child is. So when you look at it this way, yes. But as I think the caller said, sometimes, you know, it does a disservice to the family where everybody's on their device and everybody's about their own business. Everybody's just take your food, go in your room, that kind of thing. So there's not that family chill in time that, you know. Yeah. So I think it can.
2: I don't know if you've ever had a situation where you ask a child, where does your mother work? Or where does your father work? Mm. And the children don't
0: know. They don't know. Oh, yes, all the time, every day.
1: Yeah.
0: Every day, big children, mm-hmm. from fours up north where... Mr. Place up north, go back, do the homework and come back tomorrow and tell me where your yes.
2: So it tells you about the level of conversation that we know. Yes. Sometimes we're living with people and we don't know them. We don't know them in our home. So we have to make sure that we have these social conversations with our people.
0: Even something as simple as I say to you know, depending on the conversation, I say, nobody asks you about your day, no. So start it. When you go home, ask your, tell your mommy or your daddy, whoever, how was your day today? Miss you mad. My mother asked me what I want. So there isn't that kind of conversation anymore.
2: Yeah.
0: Mm-hmm. I'm sure as soon as you pick up William, you ask William, how was your day? You ask how was your day? You know, what did you do?
2: I stop asking, how was your day?
0: You
2: because
0: ask,
2: normally the answer is fine. It was fine, it was good.
1: What you did at school.
2: So you
0: what
2: ask,
0: you like?
2: What was your favorite part of your day?
0: What did you like?
2: What did you like about the day today? Mm-hmm. What didn't you like? What's interesting? What joke that passed today?
0: Yes.
2: You know, what was the funniest thing that happened today? So that opens up the conversation a little more when you ask the question compared to, how was your day? Mm-hmm. My day was good. My day was great.
0: As opposed to just being picked up and then...
2: Yes,
0: in the back seat, on the screen.
2: So, if you're not accustomed, if somebody's listening today, and they're hearing this conversation and they want to make changes, I mean, where do you start? Let's say you want to be more involved, or you want to have conversations like the conversation about how was your day. How do you begin?
0: Exactly how you just said there.
1: What was your day?
0: Exactly.
1: How was your day?
0: You know, what did you do today? You know, who was your favorite teacher today and why? What was your favorite teacher, period?
1: Yeah. What was your favorite class?
0: What was your favorite class?
2: What did you do in science today?
0: Yeah. You know, listen to questions and start it slowly. Slowly. Some parents don't even know what the child's favorite food is.
2: Yeah.
0: You know, so if more conversation, less time for the device.
2: Indeed.
9: We have a question. If you had to weigh the pros and cons, which one outweighs the other?
0: That's a question.
1: No, my thing is technology is not a good or bad thing. It's a tool. Uh-huh. It's a tool to be used.
2: Yeah.
1: Yeah? Anything so, else? Like anything. So, how you use it is the important part.
0: Okay.
1: Because you can have a... I mean, I don't want to get graphic or anything, but you can have a nail gun, and you use the nail gun to
2: do whatever.
1: Or you can take a nail gun and shoot somebody with a nail.
2: Yeah. Mm-hmm.
1: Right? It's a tool, and how you use the tool is important.
2: Yeah.
1: Yeah.
2: Okay. Good answer. Good answer. What does technology do now that was not done 20 years ago?
0: That's the question. Somebody asked earlier.
2: Somebody asked that already?
0: Yeah.
2: What you telling me there, Shemina?
5: That's what she's doing.
9: Yes, that's similar to the question asked about the era.
2: Right. Yeah. All right. So I think we've covered all of it, and I'm seeing a sign there. No?
5: Yeah. She was showing you Jesus on the cross. Yeah.
2: Yeah. Well, there's no need to be nervous anymore. Yeah. Hallelujah.
9: I guess not.
2: Hallelujah. So normally when people do very well, we give them a prize of coming back. We're certainly happy with the time that you spent with us.
9: Awesome.
2: I don't know if you have any final comments. I'll give you an opportunity, both of you, to say something to the listeners and viewers.
0: To the listeners, think of introducing technology and devices to your children as riding a bike. When you give your child a bicycle, you have the training wheels on, and you hold this child, and you hold, and you hold. And even when you take off the training wheels, you still following the child on the bike because you're afraid. Think of technology that way.
2: Yeah.
0: Introduce it slowly and follow and monitor until this child can ride that bicycle up a hill or down a hill on their own. Slowly monitor. That I can't stress that more. Be involved and monitor what's going on.
1: I agree that parents need to be involved in everything with technology with the student, with the kids. But I believe that when guided wisely by parents, schools, and the whole community, then technology can enhance children's creativity,
2: learning,
1: imagination, and learning. Yeah. However, the opposite can occur when not guided. So that is important. Guidance, conversations, and monitoring is very important.
2: Of course, you know that we have this program, but of course, parents and educators, those who have interest to this topic, you can always search for guidance online. Use the very same technology to maybe some of the apps were mentioned that were mentioned. For example, a family.
1: Yeah, they can always contact me.
2: Family
1: too.
2: Link.
1: Yeah.
2: And Apple Screen Time.
1: Yeah.
2: You can probably check on these things, parental controls that you have on YouTube or various places. You can look for it. Of course, you can always contact the host of MYB to get further information if you need help or assistance in that. Mm-hmm. But we do thank our guests for being here with us. And I mean, it wasn't so bad, right?
0: No, it wasn't so bad. Thank you for having me.
1: It was wonderful being here. My pleasure. I enjoyed it.
0: Yes, I did.
5: 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So as we end, we just want to thank all of you, and remind you wherever you go and whatever you do,
2: mind your business.
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1: To call it a catastrophe is to put it mildly. On May the 31st, 1889, the South Fork Dam failed 14 miles upriver from Johnstown, Pennsylvania, and the resulting surge of water killed more than 2,200 people. Warning messages were sent to Johnstown, but the warnings were not passed on to the people. God sent a warning to the world in the days of Noah, yet all but 8 people perished in the global flood. Now God warns the world again. In Revelation 14, God says, "Fear God and give glory to him, for the hour of his judgment has come. And worship him that made heaven and earth and the sea and the fountains of waters." An invitation and a warning. The signs say we have little time, and only those who heed the warning will be saved. Take this warning seriously. Jesus is coming back. There's precious little time left for planet Earth. John Bradshaw, It Is Written.
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2: This is not just a meeting. 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
1: What's that noise? Who's crying?
2: I don't know. Where's it coming from, Cindy? Sounds like over there from that old songbook.
1: Jason, it's coming from the book.
2: That's silly. Books don't cry.
1: Well, this one does. Maybe it's got a name. Excuse me, Mr. Songbook? Do you have a name?
3: Yes.
1: He talks. He really talks.
2: Well, what's your name?
3: Salty.
1: Salty, why are you crying?
3: Because nobody'll sing my music. They just tossed me off in the corner and they forgot all about me.
2: We'll sing your music.
1: Yeah, we'll sing your songs, won't we?
4: Yeah.
3: But I'm a kid's songbook. I need kids to sing my song.
4: We're kids.
3: You are?
1: Yeah, but how do we start?
3: Well, this might sound silly, but first you need to think happy thoughts about Jesus.
2: Happy thoughts? About Jesus?
3: Yeah, like he's your Lord and Savior, and he loves you so very much.
2: He loves me?
3: Yeah, he loves you.
2: He loves me, yeah.
1: We're gonna sing.
3: You're doing it.
1: Sing.
3: You're doing it. Praise the Lord.

Philippians, Colossians, and Moon.

Hey, let's say a little prayer before we start our day. Let us thank God for the lovely things He has given us.

0: Hello again, everyone. This is Live with Sam. I'm Sam, and I'm here with my mother to discover more of her secrets for cooking amazing meals using nothing but fruits, vegetables, grains, nuts, beans, and legumes. Mom, let's talk beans.
1: Are you sure you want to?
0: Yes, beans are delicious.
1: But they give you such gas.
0: Mom!
1: You blow up like a balloon.
0: Mom!
1: The whole neighborhood knows when you've had beans for lunch.
0: Okay, let's move on to vegetables. Why do you serve your family so many vegetables each day?
1: I'm glad you asked that question, Sam. Vegetables are like nature's health food store. They contain so many nutrients and vitamins. There's not a pill, prescription, or packaged food on earth that can touch them. Totally healthy. Unfortunately, most people don't eat anywhere near enough vegetables each day. Then they get sick and wonder why.
0: How about fruits?
1: One word, antioxidants.
0: What's that?
1: Only the greatest cancer fighter known to man. When cancer is growing in your body, those cancer cells need oxygen to live and multiply. Antioxidants arrive at the cancer site and basically remove oxygen from those cells. Then they can't grow and multiply.
0: Is eating fruit the only way to get these antioxidants into your body?
1: Well, they're also available in beans, but I don't think you want to talk about beans.
0: Yes, right. Let's not talk about beans. This is Live with Sam. Goodbye.
2: God has given us everything we need to be healthy inside and out. During Creation Week, He established a health plan for every creature on earth. 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This program was brought to you by the Children's Ministries Department of the General Conference of Seventh-day Adventists. You've got questions? God has answers, and they're all found in the Bible. Welcome to God's Treasure Chest. I'm Charles Mills. Let's see what's hiding in God's Word today.
3: If the wages of sin is death, why isn't Satan dead?
2: Let's travel back in time for a moment. We're in the Garden of Eden, and God the Creator, Jesus, is talking to Adam. You are free to eat from any tree in the garden, but you must not eat from the tree of the knowledge of good and evil, for when you eat of it, you will surely die. Genesis 2:16-17 NIV. However, when Eve and then Adam ate from the tree, they didn't drop over dead on the spot. You see, what the sin of disobedience to God's law does is separate us from the life-sustaining power of heaven. When Earth's first inhabitants allowed sin to enter their lives, they began the dying process. Years later, they did die, and every generation since Eden has fallen victim to that deadly pattern. The same fate is reserved for Satan, too. When you invite God into your heart, you close the gap, allowing Jesus to save you from that endless separation brought on by sin. You may die an earthly death, like Jesus did, but you'll live again in heaven. Those who remain separated, like Satan, will experience a death from which there is no resurrection. If you'd like to learn more about God and His amazing treasure chest, write for your free kids-only Bible course. The address is Treasure Chest, P.O. Box 53055, Los Angeles, California, 90053. 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

0: I must get the eggs and hurry back to the house. I'll just gather them up in my apron. Oh, my, what can be the trouble here in the barnyard? Dear, I hope it isn't trouble. We poor servant girls get blamed for everything that... Oh, you frightened me. What? Tom, whatever can you be doing sitting on that nest? Oh, you bad boy. Just see what you've done. You've broken every last one of those eggs. Oh, when your father, Mr. Edison, hears of this.
1: And when that hired girl, Nellie Bell, pulled him up from that nest, he squashed every last one of those goose eggs. He's 5 years old, and he told his father, looking up innocent-like, that he was just trying to hatch them eggs.
2: Oh, that boy is plumb scary. He's a lunatic. Last year, he set fire to his pa's barn.
1: just to see what would happen, he told his daddy.
3: And now this.
4: Sam.
3: He made the hired girl drink soap suds. Again, just to see what would happen.
4: He's got a different type mind. A curious bent to his thinking, and that's a good sign in the boy.
3: Nancy, the boy's dangerous.
4: Well, what did the girl drink it for? He's only 7, and she's 19.
3: How do I know why she drank it? You know how persuasive he can be. The girl's better now, but the doctor bill is going to set me back nearly $15. Nancy, I say he should be spanked. Hatching goose eggs, setting a barn afire. Soap suds!
4: Don't look at me that way. You know very well he's your son. He's the spitting image of you.
5: Hi, boys and girls. I'm Uncle Dan.
6: And I'm Aunt Carol. Hello, and welcome to your story hour.
5: As you heard in our opening, from a very young age, Thomas Alva Edison liked to try things just to see what would happen.
6: He was very bright and had what is called an inquiring mind. But that's not how people described him as a boy. Sometimes they laughed at news of his antics and said he was a lunatic. At other times, they said he was just plain scary.
5: Why, his own father even said he was dangerous. And I can't say that I blame the man. After all, setting a barn afire is definitely dangerous.
6: True, Uncle Dan, but Tom was only 4 when that occurred, and all children are dangerous to themselves at that age.
5: Yes, but even if a 4-year-old sets something afire, it's usually a horrible accident that comes from playing with matches. But Tom set the barn on fire on purpose to see what would happen.
6: Well, extremely bright children are a real challenge to their parents and teachers, and Tom Edison was a genius, even if that fact wasn't recognized when he was a boy.
5: His teacher at school actually said he was so stupid he'd never be able to learn to read and write.
6: People said he looked like a dunce because his head was huge, much too large for his body.
5: But to one person, it didn't matter what Tom looked like or what other people thought or said about him.
6: His mother loved him unconditionally and determined he would succeed in life.
5: Later in his life, he gave her the credit for all he accomplished in his career as an inventor.
6: And that's a lot of credit, because Tom not only invented the electric light and the microphone and the phonograph and motion pictures, but in all he had 2,500 inventions.
5: Life certainly wouldn't be as we know it today without his inventions, and we probably wouldn't have them if it hadn't been for his mother's encouragement.
6: So listen now to the story of what his mother's love accomplished in the life of Tom Edison, the world's greatest inventor.
7: Mama, Mama!
4: What is it, Tanny?
7: Mama!
3: Tanny, dear, what on earth's wrong?
4: Tanny, how many times have I told you not to run? It isn't ladylike. You're almost 12, and you've got to start remembering to walk. Walk gracefully.
7: But, Mama!
4: Yes?
7: It's Tom!
4: Tom? What's wrong? Is he hurt? Where is he?
7: No, he's not hurt, but he's got all these horrible bottles downstairs in the cellar full of strange-looking liquids. And he says that if Mary Jane Beasley and I even touch them, we'll die. Die, Mama.
3: What?
4: Well, then I'd advise you not to touch them.
7: But he's got labels on the bottles. P-O-I-S-O-N. Poison.
3: Poison?
7: Uh-huh. Every one of them has poison written on it. And each label has a picture of somebody stretched out dead with their tongues hanging out.
3: Nancy, if
4: well,
3: Tom...
4: Why don't...

0: explosive labels last night. He hasn't had a chance to gum any on the bottles yet. Oh, you should see the dead victims drawn on them, Sam. Oh, they're positively gasping.
1: Oh, I knew I shouldn't have let him set up his laboratory, as he calls it, down there. Nancy, Tom is odd. There's no telling
0: he
1: what that
0: is
1: boy...
0: is different. I won't have you or anybody else calling him odd, Samuel Edison. Tom is different, but he's not odd.
1: There's no telling what he's got down there.
0: He has a few chemicals, and some old bottles, and a Bunsen burner, and other equipment, all mostly useless.
1: But poison!
0: Pshaw! That's just to frighten the other neighborhood children, especially Mary Jane Beasley. Tanny insists on bringing Mary Jane here to play every afternoon. And much as I like Sarah Beasley, we sit together every Wednesday evening at prayer meeting. I have to admit that her daughter Mary Jane is a very nosy little girl. Tom despises her. He's at the age when a boy despises all girls. And Mary Jane wants to play in our cellar with Tanny just so she can nose into Tom's experiments. But I see Tom has fixed that right smart with his poison label.
1: What's going on there?
0: Oh, dear. She's probably having a fit right now down in the cellar. Oh. For a prissy, nosy little girl, Mary Jane is the most scary little creature I've ever seen.
1: That boy, if he doesn't beat all...
0: Oh, he's a fine one.
1: False labels, huh?
0: I don't know what he'll dream up next.
1: Poison. Nancy.
0: Yes, Sam?
1: Just what is in those bottles? I mean, all those ugly powders and evil-smelling liquids. How do we know they really aren't poisonous and explosive?
0: Tom told me they aren't.
1: That's what he says. But he mixed most of those chemicals himself, experimenting, as he calls it. We have only his word, but how do we know they're safe?
0: I have Tom's word that they are.
1: Woman, you forget he's no chemist. The boy's dangerous.
0: He will be a chemist. And your son, Sam Edison, is not dangerous.
1: I'm not so sure some of those bottles really don't contain poison.
0: In that case, Samuel Edison, don't touch them. I suggest that you take a look at Tom's labels and follow his advice to Mary Jane Beasley. Expelled from school?
2: Expelled.
0: Oh, but why?
2: You ask why, Mrs. Edison. The answer to that should be obvious, even to you.
0: Well, I don't know what...
2: Tom Edison has been in the village school for 2 years. He can't read, he can't write, he can't add or subtract. Isn't that true?
0: Why?
2: For 2 years.
0: Well, I know he seems slow,
2: he can't even spell cat. C-A-T. I tried last week for the 2,000th time, and he still spells it C-I-T or C-E-T.
0: Please, if you'd be patient...
2: C-O-T, anything but C-A-T. I can't take it anymore. I must go now, Mrs. Edison. If I didn't know for a fact that he's addled, is it true that he fell on his head as an infant?
0: Certainly not.
2: Well, something is wrong. If I didn't know for a fact that he's addled, I'd say he purposely refuses to learn. Purposely spells cat, C-O-T and C-I-T. But the truth is, he's stupid.
0: Maybe he's a bit slow.
2: Not slow, stupid. He'll never learn. Not to read or write or to do anything useful. He's simply dumb. Good day.
3: Fifty years later, Tom Edison, rich and honored, visiting the sick daughter of one of the thousands of men he employed, sat in a chair by the little girl's hospital bed. He told of that day when the schoolteacher arrogantly stalked from his home. He recalled how she had referred to his abnormally large head, to the hair that always fell across his huge forehead and into his eyes. He told of his mother's expressed determination that he, Tom Edison, would learn, just as his bright older brother, William Pitt Edison, had, just as his sister, Tanny, had.
0: I don't know how we'll do it, Tom, but we will show them. We'll prove to them that they're wrong. You are not stupid. Different, yes, but not stupid.
4: Yes, Melody? I discovered early in life what a good thing a mother was. When she came out as my strong defender, when the school teacher called me addled, I determined then that I would be worthy of her and show her that her confidence was not misplaced. She was so true, so sure of me. I felt that I had someone to live

0: Someone I must not disappoint. She was always kind and sympathetic, and never seemed to misunderstand or misjudge me.
1: Now, Tom, dear, let's take it again.
2: It's no use, Mother. Maybe the teacher is right. I'm just plain dumb.
1: Tom.
2: Yes, Mother.
1: Put the book down. That's right. Now look me in the eyes, Tom.
2: Yes, Mother.
1: Tom, the good Lord above made every child ever born into this world, and he loves every one of them.
2: I've got a big oversized head, and people say it's mostly empty. Mostly empty except for two pieces of foolishness rattling around in it, like two flies in a bottle. They say I'm dumb.
1: Look me in the eyes, Tom.
2: Yes, Mother.
1: As I said before, Tom, the good Lord above made every child born into the world. And no matter how he got here and what he looks like, handsome or ugly, and smart or slow in learning things, the good Lord loves that boy or girl. Are you listening, Tom?
2: Yes, Mother.
1: God is love. He loves you. And I love you, Tom.
2: Yes, Mother.
1: And your pa loves you, too. Oh, he loves you, Tom, in his own way. More than you're ever going to know he does.
2: Love don't keep me from being dumb.
1: But it does give us a big stick to fight dumbness with. Or we can lick it, Tom. We Edisons, by the help of God, can lick anything. We're going to lick reading and writing and arithmetic with love. Sakes alive, Tom Edison, everybody's dumb about something. Why, they tell me the President of the United States is so dumb about farming, he can't even hitch a horse to the plow, lest the horse itself shows him how. It's a good thing we've got him running the country instead of trying to feed it, otherwise we'd all starve. As for the size of your head, I've got a notion God Almighty gave you the extra space because he had in mind to put something extra in your head he isn't going to give other people.
2: Three flies?
1: You scamp. Now back to this arithmetic. Seven and five. Seven and five, Tom. And stop counting on your fingers.
2: Why?
1: Because it won't help. It won't help you get the answer.
2: You mean I don't have enough fingers?
1: No.
2: Well, maybe if I go out and catch seven flies, Mother, and you catch five toads, maybe then I can count them up and get the answer.
1: Thomas Alva Edison, now you pay attention and stop clowning.
3: I just have to say that Mrs. Edison was certainly determined that Tom would succeed in his lessons.
4: She had real stick-to-itiveness, which is just another way of saying she patiently persevered.
3: And I think she had a real knack for putting things in perspective, too. I mean, people do have different talents.
4: True.
3: One person can be a whiz at one thing and just not understand something else, no matter how hard they try.
4: That's a good point, Uncle Dan. It's so important to find out what you're really good at and develop that talent to the max.
3: A person usually finds that they enjoy those activities they do well. And they usually do those activities well because they just naturally enjoy the process.
4: That reminds me, I want to thank all you boys and girls who have sent Uncle Dan and me letters and emails saying how much you enjoy our stories about great men and women of the past and how much you learn from listening to their stories.
3: Just like today's story. It's interesting to kind of peek behind the scenes and listen in on what's happened in a famous person's life, to hear about the challenges they faced, and what and who had a part in making them a success.
4: So we think you should know that we have many other stories about famous people like Thomas Edison, ready to download and available in CD albums.
3: And to make a great thing even better, we've developed fun and interesting activity books to go along with many of our albums.
4: That's right. For example, we've mentioned before that we have a very popular 12-CD album called The Heritage of Our Country,
3: which contains the story you're hearing today, as well as two about Alexander Graham Bell, two about Booker T. Washington, two about the Wright brothers, and four about Christopher Columbus.
4: It has stories about Charles Lindbergh, Dr. Walter Reed, Benjamin Franklin, Abraham Lincoln, and many others. 24 half-hour stories in all.
3: And we also offer a three-ring binder full of activities keyed to each story in this album.
4: It contains puzzles, coloring pages, projects, quizzes, hidden pictures, and all sorts of fun things to do that expand your learning experience.
3: And you adults will appreciate the separate teacher's guide, which comes in the front pocket of the binder.
4: It not only has story descriptions, but it has the answers to all the quizzes and puzzles for your convenience.
3: We have a 6-CD album about famous men and women of the past called Great Stories, Volume 3. It has stories about Robert E. Lee, Sacagawea, Johnny Appleseed, Mariah Mitchell, and others. 12 half-hour stories in all.
4: And it also has a fantastic three-ring binder full of activities keyed to each story, along with Dover's Civil War Uniforms coloring book, an Indian Village sticker book, along with other extras about Indians. They're all great.
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3: Let's get back to our story now. Tom Edison, the world's greatest inventor.
5: Anything else, Captain Harley?
6: No, Edison, that'll be all.
5: You've bought enough lumber from me to build the finest home in all Port Huron.
6: Yeah, that's what it's going to be, Edison. The finest. Especially if my wife, Dorabelle Hicks Harley, has anything to do with it. And she'll have everything to do with it. If you want the truth, we don't need no new house. And she got her mind set on it, and she's determined to have it. A mansion, that's what she wants. Well, dog my cats, Edison. If that little 5-foot woman can't spend more money in a year than 10 ordinary men can make in a decade.
5: Now, it's good to be rich. To be able to afford a wife who's not happy unless she's got finery everywhere.
6: Well, I wasn't rich when she married me. But that tiny woman with her dimples and her way of smiling at me set such a pace spending what little money I did have, I had no choice except to get rich. In a hurry. Well, how's that little rapscallion of yours?
5: William Pitt? Oh, well, a fine young fellow. He'll be a great lawyer someday.
6: No. I mean, the other boy, the one who sat on the goose eggs trying to hatch them and set fire to your barn. I hear the school marm turned him out of school and told the whole town he was a regular limb of Satan, couldn't learn nothing except mischief.
5: Well, maybe she acted too soon, that school mom.
6: Oh, pshaw. Everybody knows that boy's addled. But you had gall to send him down to the schoolhouse in the first place. The young school marm told everybody in town that. He ain't bright. He's got scrambled brains, if he's got any at all. He never will be able to read or write his name or figure. So you might as well learn him to fetch wood for you, Sam Edison. Yeah, how old is he?
5: 9.
6: Well, he's good for laughing at, if nothing else. So grin and bear it, Sam Edison. Hey, say, you kind of spruced up around here, ain't you? Painted, new desks, books. Bookshelves, I don't know. Now, let's see. The Dictionary of Sciences, Sears' History of the World, Hume's History of England. Well, dog my cat, Sam Edison. You don't strike me as an educated man.
5: I'm not.
6: You know, all these big books. Burton's Anatomy of Melancholy. Yeah, wait, what's this? Gibbon's Decline and Fall of the Roman Empire. Why, Judge Matthews' son, the one who went away to college back east, he's always reading that. I've seen him a-pouring over it every time I visit the judge's law office.
5: Oh?
6: Decline and Fall of the Roman Empire by Edward Gibbon. You read it, Edison?
5: No.
6: Ha! Yeah, I thought not. You just keep it here for show. Dorabelle says the new school marm has set her cap for Judge Matthews' son, and she just keeps trying to rouse up his interest. Yeah, since the boy ain't interested in nothing but discussing books, she set her mind to try to read everything he reads. But Miss Harley, she told Dorabelle last week, I just can't win. Can't understand one word of Decline and Fall of the Roman Empire. Well, she's looking for somebody to school her on it, on what it means, so she can talk intelligent-like about it when young Elisha Matthews comes to call on her next Tuesday night.
5: Oh?
6: Yeah, and she says it takes college-type brains to understand books like that. Now, she ain't been to college. Nobody else in the whole town has except Judge Matthews. Naturally, she can't ask Elisha's father, the judge, to help her.
5: Oh, wait. I know somebody.
6: You do?
5: Yes.
6: Good. Good. The school mom's willing to pay. She'll do anything to get Elisha Matthews interested in her mind.
5: Half the young bucks in town are interested in her face.
6: Yeah, she's pretty all right. But Elisha doesn't set no store by looks. Strange, them Eastern College boys.
5: I'll send her help.
6: Good.
5: Somebody who's read every last one of these books you see here and understands them all.
6: Well, but who be it?
5: A former student of hers. A little fellow who hauls wood for me.
6: Yeah, I'll tell Dorabelle to tell the schoolmarm that. Who did you say?
5: A little fellow who hauls wood for me.
6: Hauls wood for you?
5: Mm-hmm, and who set fire to my barn and once tried to set on goose eggs to hatch them.
6: You don't mean
5: my addled son, the one with the scrambled brains, as you call him. He's read every last one of these books you see here. We had him at home. But he's getting big, 9 years old now, and wants to help me. So when he came in 2 months ago, I let him bring his books with him to read when he wasn't fetching wood. Now, when, Captain Harley, do you think the young school mom would prefer having Tom come? He'll be glad to help her, if, of course, he ain't busy hatching goose eggs next week.
4: It was true. Far from being addled, Tom Edison just had other things on his mind. And far more than two flies, or even three flies, were buzzing around in his big head. His mother's love and patience worked. By the time he was 9 years old, he had read and mastered the Dictionary of Sciences, Hume's History of England, Sears' History of the World, the world-famed Decline and Fall of the Roman Empire, and many other books. All before he was 9 years old. How many boys and girls today age 9 can say that?
7: Well, Mrs. Hartley, I was so embarrassed. I asked Tom to stay around Tuesday to sort of coach me in case I got stuck when Elisha came calling. Well, I'd baked an apple pie, and I had on my prettiest gingham dress. And then Elisha Matthews got so interested talking to that foolish little Tom Edison about the decline and fall of the Roman Empire and science and all, he plumb forgot about me. He drove Tom home in his buggy at 9 o'clock. He didn't even ask me to go for a drive along the creek or eat my pie or see how pretty I was. He just kept talking about with Tom about books, experiments, and science. And then he took Tom home. Oh, I hate men. I hate Gibbon and his decline and fall of the Roman Empire. And I hate Elisha Matthews and all Eastern College boys.
4: Yes, Tom Edison, who everybody said was addled, who did foolish things, who was thrown out of school as too stupid to learn anything, blossomed forth. It was his mother's love, her faith in him, her patience, which did it. Years later, on their celebrated wilderness camping trips together, he was to tell that to a trio of younger, distinguished men, men whom he encouraged and helped get started. Henry Ford, who founded America's, and indeed the world's, auto industry. Harvey Firestone, the industrialist who built the giant Firestone Tire and Rubber Company. And the great naturalist and author, John Burroughs.
0: So the good effects of her early training I can never lose. If it had not been for her appreciation and her faith in me at a critical time in my experience, when I was called addled and thrown out of school, I should very likely never have become an inventor. You see, she believed that many of the boys who turned out badly by the time they grew to manhood would have become valuable citizens if they'd been handled in the right way when they were young. Her years of experience as a school teacher taught her many things about human nature, and especially about boys. I was always a careless boy. With a mother of a different character, I should probably have turned out badly. But her firmness, her sweetness, her goodness, potent powers to keep me in the right path. Yes, I discovered early in life what a good thing a real mother is. The memory of that dear, sainted woman will always be a blessing to me. Well, is the breakfast ready? I tell you, Harvey Firestone and John Burroughs, I enjoy these camping trips. Just the four of us old cronies out here in the wilds of nature, getting away from our factories and offices and laboratories for a while. But I tell you one thing. If Henry Ford is going to burn the eggs every morning and make biscuits harder than stone for us to eat, we'll drop him. We'll get that Packard fella, the three of us, to substitute for Henry next time we come outdoor camping. Why, I could barely scrub the burn skillets clean yesterday morning on my turn to do chores after Henry charred things so. And he snores. Did you hear him, Harvey?
8: Yeah.
0: Well, tonight I'm moving my sleeping bag across to the other side of the campfire.
4: Thomas Edison, the great genius, could twit Henry Ford. For it was he, more than anyone else, who encouraged Mr. Ford to develop the automobile. And so young Tom Edison, the boy who was so dumb people predicted he would never even learn to read and write, who once set fire to his father's barn, who tried to hatch goose eggs, who hated girls but changed his mind later to marry a very pretty one, who frightened nosy little Mary Jane Beasley from poking around in his secret laboratory by labeling poison and deadly explosive on all of his dusty old bottles with queer-looking, bad-smelling liquids, who hauled wood in his father's lumber yard, grew up to become the greatest inventor the world has ever known. He lived until 1931, reaching the age of 84. And his phonograph, his electric light, his many hundreds of other patented inventions made him one of history's foremost and most brilliant benefactors of mankind. Like another great man, Abraham Lincoln, Thomas Edison could truly say, "All that I am, all that I ever hope to be, I owe to my mother."
3: God bless all mothers.
4: And God bless all children, too.
3: Bye for now, everyone.
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4: This is Aunt Carol.
3: And Uncle Dan saying,
4: Goodbye, everyone.

0: You may seem a bit lost in life, no direction, and you feel so confused about what you want to do, who you want to be, and who may be your life partner. Did you know the Bible provides a solution? Jeremiah 29:11 says, "For I know the thoughts that I think towards you, saith the Lord, thoughts of peace and not of evil, to give you an expected end." God has a plan for you. Seek His plan, trust His plan, and you will not fail. 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
1: You don't seem to hear from God. You don't know His will for your life. Spiritual things seem dull to you. For those who feel this way, the Bible says in Jeremiah 29 verse 13, "And you shall seek me and find me when you shall search for me with all your heart." If you desire to reach out to God in prayer and study, seeking spiritual help, then you can be sure to find God, not based on how you feel, but because He has promised. 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

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Taking the stairs? 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

0: We are almost there. When I say almost there, I'm talking about Revelation 12. Seriously. Revelation 12 is going to be a phenomenal chapter.
1: Oh, good.
0: Oh, it's just like, this is the turning point. This is halfway through the book. When we get done with Revelation 11, we've got 22 chapters. So Revelation 12 is halfway through the book.
1: Mm.
0: But Revelation 12 is also where we begin our fourth and final prophetic cycle.
1: Mm.
0: It's the last one. You think, well, wait a minute. We've had the churches, that's one. We've had the seals, that's two. We've had the trumpets, that's three. And that's 11 chapters. And you're saying that there's still 11 more chapters, and when we got one cycle left?
1: Mm.
0: Exactly. Mm. And we're going to look at that because it's going to be interesting to see. So we are not done, though, with Revelation 11. We're thinking we're going to finish it up because it's just the last, 14 to 19, the last few verses.
1: Mm-hmm.
0: And I think we can cover it. It's actually the subject of it is the third woe.
1: Mm-hmm.
0: So let's start with a word of prayer, and then we'll get right into that. Jason, pray for us.
2: Sure. Dear Heavenly Father, we thank you for another blessed opportunity to study your word. We ask that you would help us to retain all this information and be able to share it with others. In Jesus' name we pray. Amen.
0: Amen. All right, let's just start. Yvonne, get us into this. Let's just read all the verses that are left. 14, yeah, all the way through verse 19, and we're going to see where we are. The verses are going to tell us where we are. It's going to be really clear.
1: Okay. The second woe is past, and behold, the third woe cometh quickly. And the seventh angel sounded, and there were great voices in heaven saying, the kingdoms of this world are become the kingdoms of our Lord and of his Christ, and he shall reign forever and ever. And the 24 elders which sat before God on their seats fell upon their faces and worshiped God, saying, we give thee thanks, O Lord God Almighty, which art and wast and art to come, because thou hast taken to thee thy great power and hast reigned. And the nations were angry, and thy wrath is come, and the time of the dead, that they should be judged, and that thou shouldest give reward unto thy servants the prophets, and to the saints, and them that fear thy name, small and great, and shouldest destroy them which destroy the earth. And the temple of God was opened in heaven, and there was seen in this his temple the ark of his testament, and there were lightnings and voices and thunderings and an earthquake and great hail.
0: Wow. So
1: a lot going on there.
0: Yeah, there's a lot going on there. So going back to verse 14, we'll just start there and we'll just go through it systematically,
1: okay,
0: in a nice, organized fashion. So going back to 14, the second woe is past. Yeah, it's past. I mean, we finished the second woe back in chapter 9, and since then we went through chapter 10 and most of chapter 11, so it's way past, right? But this phrase is made because it's like John saying, oh, by the way, the second woe, we're back on track now.
2: Mm-hmm.
0: Remember, that's an interlude that we had in Revelation 10. It was kind of an interruption, a pause, if you will, to recalibrate the focus on God's people and what God is doing in response to these trumpets. Remember the principle that we've identified, that when the trumpets are blown, that's an opportunity for God's people to move forward.
2: Mm-hmm.
0: And so Revelation 10 was giving us a picture of God's people moving forward, the development of what we call in history the Millerite movement, and the awakening, the Great Awakening, and the disappointment of 1844 based on that little book that was unsealed, the book of Daniel.
2: Mm-hmm.
0: And how they were called to prophesy again about God's temple and his altar and to be witnesses for him, that testimony that was supposed to uncover God's character of love through the cross and be a witness or testified to by God's people. And then it goes into the Dark Ages, which we just went through.
1: Mm.
0: And that history recaps the background out of which God's Millerite movement and God's people are going to be prophesying again. There's a great darkness that's come on the earth. People have been so upset with God and the Bible, they just burned it in the streets. They got rid of it. They just persecuted the two witnesses and destroyed them. But then they realized, whoa, that didn't work very well. And they turned it around, and the Bible was exalted, and now we get a chance to, well, the table is set. We are right now in contention with these forces to actually bring out more and more of the character of God, to do better than what was done in the Dark Ages.
1: Mm.
0: So then we get on track. The second woe is past. Okay, it's past. So the third woe comes quickly. Now, a lot of people have come to the conclusion that because the first woe dealt with Islam, the rise of Islam, and the second woe dealt with Islam and the history through the Dark Ages of its assaults against this papal power, etc., that therefore, obvious conclusion, the third woe must be Islam. We don't actually find that as a truism in the Bible. Well, because the first church was this and the second church was this, that the third church should be this, that the first seal was this and the second seal was this. In fact, we find just the opposite. Hmm. The first seal reveals the white horse rider, which represents Christ in his church. But the second seal, and the third seal, and the fourth seal reveal actually enemies of God's people. Mm. So it is not for us to come to conclusions without investigating the text.
1: That's a really good point.
0: Yeah. What does the text tell us? Mm-hmm. What does the text say? Mm-hmm. And it's really important for us when we look at this to let the Bible be the source of our interpretation.
1: Mm-hmm. And not coming with preconceived
0: ideas,
1: notions and ideas
0: yes.
1: about it, but really finding out what the Word says and not just assuming that it's going to say
0: yes.
1: something.
3: And I think it's important for us to remember again that when we lay out principles in the Bible, these principles help us to know, well, it cannot be this. We can safely rule this out mm-hmm. because of the principle. Mm-hmm. So if you look at the principles of the trumpets and what we laid as a foundation, that number one, when a trumpet is blown, it represents the fall of the enemies of God's people. Mm-hmm. Okay, the fall of the enemies of God's people. So the object of the trumpet is the enemy of God's people. Mm. Okay, so what we have under the first trumpet, we have the enemies falling because they are the ones that are attacking the people of God. Mm-hmm. Okay, so people of God are being attacked by a power, and that trumpet deals with that power. Mm-hmm. Okay, mm-hmm. to remove that power. Mm-hmm. Same with the second trumpet. Same with the third, with the fourth. So when we get to the seventh trumpet, guess what we're looking for? If you take it as Islam against the enemies of God's people, then what you basically have happening is that God's people are finally delivered because of what Islam or what the Muslim mm-hmm. Power does. Mm-hmm. Like, our final deliverance came from Islam. No. Mm. Our final deliverance does not come from Islam. It comes from no earthly power. Mm-hmm. So we just have to ask, what is the who's the final deliverer mm-hmm. of God's people from their enemies? And whatever that answer is, because we're being consistent, every trumpet is the removal of an enemy. But under the six trumpets, God is using earthly, mm-hmm. Entities, mm-hmm. Things that are occurring in a natural realm. Mm-hmm. The final deliverance, mm-hmm. that's what we're looking for.
0: Yes. Mm-hmm.
3: Whatever the third woe is, it must be the same thing as the final deliverance. So mm-hmm. guess what? You guys already... I know we have a whole program left to go, but no, you already know.
0: Fill the beans. Go ahead.
3: You already know what that third woe is going to be.
1: Yes.
3: And the woe, when you say woe, I mean, that's, it's not woe like, whoa, that's amazing. It's woe. Whoa. It's something that's terrifying.
1: Yeah.
0: To the inhabitants of the earth.
3: To the inhabitants of the earth,
0: yes.
3: right? So who are the ones? It's not God's people saying woe.
0: Right.
3: It's the enemies of God's people
0: right.
3: saying, And what is that final thing that is going to... be a woe upon the enemies of God's people. Mm-hmm. It's pretty obvious that it's got to be the return of Christ.
0: Which is really interesting, Ivor, because look at this. The way that the first description that's given to the third woe, just look at the first description. And the seventh angel sounded, verse 14 again. The second woe is past, and behold, the third woe cometh quickly.
1: Mm-hmm.
0: Let me just read to you a few verses, just a few verses here. In Revelation, okay? The first verse is going to be found in Revelation chapter 3 and verse 11. And Jason, can you read the second verse, which will be in Revelation 22:7?
2: Okay.
0: And then Yvonne, can you read the third verse, which will be in Revelation 22:12?
1: Mm-hmm.
0: And then Ivor, can you read the fourth verse, which will be in Revelation 22:20? So, got those verses?
2: Yes.
0: Seven? Revelation 22:7, Revelation 22:12, Revelation 22:20, and I'm going to read Revelation 3:11. Jesus is speaking to his church, and he says, "Behold, I am coming quickly. Hold fast what you have, that no one take your crown."
2: Okay. "Behold, I come quickly. Blessed is he that keepeth the sayings of the prophecy of this book."
0: Okay.
1: "And behold, I come quickly, and my reward is with me to give every man according as his work shall be."
0: Okay.
3: "He which testifieth these things saith, surely I come quickly. Amen. Even so, come, Lord Jesus."
0: That last verse is key, because the person who says, "I'm coming quickly," is the Lord Jesus Christ.
1: Right.
0: "The second woe is past, and behold, Jesus Christ is coming quickly.
3: Yes.
0: The third world cometh quickly.
3: Yes. Mm-hmm.
0: It just lines up perfectly.
3: Yeah. Mm-hmm.
0: The very principles that I've laid down connected with the actual interpretation of the verse in the book of Revelation.
3: Yeah.
0: God is not going to apply this phrase to any other power when he's applied it to himself time and time and time and time again.
3: Yeah.
0: So immediately we get on track with who this is referring to. It's referring to Jesus.
1: Yeah. Mm-hmm.
3: This is really amazing. So watch this. In Revelation 11, verse 13,
1: mm-hmm.
3: The last part of that verse, we covered it in our previous program, mm-hmm. right? It says, after this French Revolution thing, right? It says, the remnant mm-hmm. were affrighted
0: mm-hmm.
3: or feared mm-hmm. and gave glory to the God of heaven.
1: Mm-hmm.
3: Okay? So this we know ties in with the first angel's message given
0: yes.
3: in Revelation chapter 14. And they
0: love
3: begin to
0: connection.
3: Preach, yeah, fear right. God and give glory to him.
0: Mm-hmm. Mm-hmm.
3: Why? For the hour of his judgment is come, and worship him that
0: made heaven, the earth,
3: the things, and all that in them is. So what you have happening here is the beginning of the preaching of the three angels' messages. Now remember, the angel... The two witnesses, mm-hmm. we learned in our last program, they ascended up into the cloud.
1: Mm-hmm.
3: At that very same time, you see this angel standing with clothed with the cloud with mm-hmm. this book in his hand
1: right.
3: to give the people a final message.
1: Mm-hmm.
3: That final message is, behold,
0: mm-hmm.
3: he cometh quickly.
1: Oh.
3: He cometh quickly. The preaching mm-hmm. of the three angels' messages mm-hmm. may be summarized mm-hmm. as the preaching of the third woe.
0: Mm-hmm.
3: Behold, he cometh quickly.
0: Mm-hmm.
3: It was only then that because remember, at first, what were they preaching? They were preaching he cometh quickly.
0: Yes.
3: But they didn't understand
0: mm-hmm.
3: That his movement
0: mm-hmm.
3: Was, and you know, this we'll get into more detail when we actually cover the 23rd angel day prophecy in the book of Daniel.
0: Yep.
3: We'll cover some of it here. But the great disappointment was that they thought that Jesus was coming to the earth.
1: Right.
3: But in actuality, he was moving from one phase of his ministry
1: mm-hmm.
3: to the final phase of his ministry,
1: mm-hmm.
3: which would begin the judgment, which basically at that point, when they discovered that, guess what they began to prophesy again? They began to mm-hmm. prophesy again, behold.
0: Behold.
3: He's coming quickly.
0: Yes.
1: Mm-hmm.
3: He is coming quickly.
0: Mm-hmm.
3: The third woe is coming.
0: Yes.
3: He's coming quickly.
0: Mm-hmm.
3: World, Babylon,
0: mm-hmm.
3: he's coming quickly.
0: Mm-hmm.
3: You don't want this woe.
1: Mm-hmm.
3: Fear God and give glory to him,
0: yes.
3: for the hour of his judgment has come.
1: Mm-hmm. Mm-hmm. Does this mean in verse 13 that there will be people from that whole atheistic frame of mind that will be a remnant that will be frightened and give glory to the God of heaven? Is this a reference to France, or is this a reference to all people who are
0: atheistic? It's a reference to the whole
1: atheistic.
0: Of Europe. Everyone that looked on to what was happening in France, because the whole world was seeing what was
3: the
0: happening
3: whole world.
0: In France.
1: Right.
0: Everyone was seeing it.
3: Mm-hmm.
0: And so France sent a shockwave throughout the world.
1: Mm-hmm.
0: Bible societies were raised up in America and in England and other places, and the Bible became available, and people all over the world who've been influenced by the philosophy of France, by Voltaire, by the liberty, the principles of liberty that France developed became part of the cornerstone of the United States of America.
1: Right.
0: They helped
1: right.
0: us in the Revolutionary War. So all of that had its impact on us. You got to remember, 1798, 1776, we're all intertwined. The whole world is intertwined.
1: Mm-hmm.
0: And America could be one of the nations that not one of the nations of the city, but one of the nations of the world that looked on and said, you know what, we need to have God as part of the foundation,
1: mm-hmm.
0: even though we're deists, all our founding fathers were. We need to have the principles of the Bible as the foundation, because we don't want to repeat what happened there.
1: Mm-hmm.
0: We want everything that France has to offer except for that.
1: Mm-hmm.
0: Except for that. We don't want that.
3: Yeah.
0: So basically, that's what we're seeing in that verse that hit that
1: oh,
0: verse
1: okay.
0: 13.
1: Yeah. Okay.
3: So if you look at verse 15, where it talks about the kingdoms of the world are become the kingdoms of our Lord and his Christ, and he shall reign forever and ever.
0: Mm-hmm.
3: Now, this is going to be a reference to the second coming of Christ,
0: mm-hmm.
3: right? When the kingdoms of this world,
1: mm-hmm.
3: you know, Daniel chapter 2,
1: mm-hmm.
3: they fall, and the kingdom of Christ is set up. At this time, not on earth. We'll get into that as we get further into Revelation, particularly Revelation chapter 20. But the kingdoms of this world fall. This is a reference to the second coming of Christ.
1: Mm-hmm.
3: Okay?
1: Mm-hmm.
3: The message that God's people began to preach was that Christ is coming again. It would be They began to preach this in 1844. I want to make a parallel between the seventh trumpet and the first trumpet.
1: Okay.
3: Remember in the first trumpet that what day was the first trumpet blown? We know the day that the first trumpet was blown. Remember? The
0: 70.
3: Prayers of the saints are ascending up, and then fire falls, and the first trumpet is blown. Right? Mm-hmm. And that trumpet represents the events that occurred in 70 AD.
1: Right.
3: Okay?
1: Right.
3: But when was the trumpet, like, when did the warning go forward of when, of this event to come?
0: Mm-hmm.
3: It went forward in 31 AD the day of Pentecost.
0: Yeah. Mm-hmm.
3: When Peter begins to preach and he quotes from Joel chapter 2. Mm-hmm. So when he's quoting, they were like...
0: When Jesus was preaching, he was talking about this.
3: Absolutely. Yeah. Mm-hmm. But when Peter blows his trumpet, the Jews are looking around saying, we don't see any, you know, blood and fire mingled with smoke. Why are you quoting Joel chapter 2?
1: Mm-hmm.
3: Right? But Peter was warning of the event to come.
0: Yes.
1: Mm-hmm.
3: The warning went out before the event happened.
1: Mm-hmm.
3: You know, so it didn't come like...
0: That's point of the trumpets sequence.
3: Right. That's right.
0: The angels are given trumpets, but then there's a pause.
3: Yes.
0: And then there's an angel with censer and incense going in. We pause and we see mediation. Mm-hmm. We see fire poured out and we see a warning message.
3: Mm-hmm. Mm-hmm.
0: Always you have the warning message ahead of the trumpet. That's the point I was bringing here.
3: Mm-hmm.
0: First is the warning message before the trumpet comes.
3: Yeah.
1: Isn't this so much like in the Old Testament where God would always warn his people first?
3: Yes.
0: Mm-hmm.
1: You know, before the Babylonian captivity, he warned them for years. Before the flood, he warned them.
3: Mm-hmm.
1: And then when the response is not happening,
3: so, absolutely,
1: there's a consequence.
3: Mm-hmm. So the third woe, the warning begins. They begin to cry out in 1844, behold, he's coming, he's coming.
1: Okay.
0: Coming quickly.
1: But
3: coming quickly. The woe doesn't hit, right? Until the second coming of Christ.
1: Okay.
0: So what we see in these verses that follow are depicting the second coming of Christ, but we've got a pause here that's taking place. That's why we have Revelation 10. That's why we have, you know, the following verses. We have a pause taking place between the actual fulfillment and the time when the horn is blown.
3: Yeah.
0: The trumpet's blown.
3: And what's interesting about this particular trumpet is that the trumpet almost, in a sense, because remember the people in 1844 thought that Jesus was returning then.
1: Mm-hmm.
3: It's almost like this trumpet is kind of like, remember that this bittersweet experience?
1: Yes.
3: They were thinking one thing, but it was actually something else. In a sense, this trumpet almost has like a bookend at the beginning of the trumpet and at the end of the trumpet.
1: Mm.
3: Because if you look at verse 18 and 19, the nations were angry and thy wrath has come and the time of the dead that they should be judged. Okay, when does that happen? The time of the dead, that they should be judged.
0: Well, there's two applications. The first one, of course, is 1844.
3: Absolutely.
0: The second one.
3: Yes. So you have this, it's almost like a mirror, like what's happening in, there's a first application of the time of the dead that they should be judged, 1844. But when Jesus returns, right, that's when I don't want to use the word second application,
0: right,
3: but it happens in reality, right? What happens symbolically, I'll show you another one.
1: And because here's my question. If the investigative judgment is going on now, then why is it that that it's talked about in the future?
0: Yeah, the nation's angry.
1: Because it's supposed to be going on now, so how do we justify that?
3: Mm-hmm. So your question again, let me just get your question straight.
1: Yes.
3: So if the investigative judgment is going on...
1: If it started in 1844 and it's going on now, then those who died before 1844, if it started in 1844, then it's going on from...
3: Okay, so when Jesus returns, is there a judgment that is going to begin?
0: Yes.
3: Yeah, a judgment of the dead.
0: Yes.
3: Yeah?
0: Yes.
3: Right.
1: Well,
0: not of those
1: though?
0: Who profess Christ.
3: Right. Right. Right.
0: It's the thousand-year judgment.
3: It's a thousand-year judgment.
0: That's it. Right. And that's where this applies primarily.
3: So, as you're reading this, you're actually seeing, 1844, the judgment of the righteous dead.
0: Right.
3: Again.
1: Okay.
3: But at the second coming of Christ, the judgment of the wicked dead.
0: That's why in verse 19, when it says the temple was open in heaven, in 1844, the temple was open in heaven.
3: Yes.
0: And we did go in there, but at the end of time,
3: by faith.
0: By faith.
3: Right?
0: end of time, it literally is opened.
3: Yes.
0: You see what I'm saying?
1: Yeah.
0: In the end of, in this judgment, in the 1844 judgment, by faith we enter into judgment. But when this actually happens, it's literally a judgment. People are literally going to be standing before the books of heaven. Mm-hmm. The believers will never stand before literal books in heaven. Mm-hmm. Mm. We'll never actually face the record of our lives in a literal sense,
3: right,
0: because it's a faith venture.
3: Right.
0: So this is foreshadowing, this reality that this is talking about is a foreshadowing for us of a faith venture. Mm-hmm. We entered in judgment in 1844 by faith. We enter into the most holy place in 1844 by faith, because we are not going to be experiencing the reality of having to actually see the books open and actually see the temple open and actually face the law of God without having that mediation.
3: Yeah. Mm. Judgment begins in the house of God.
0: Mm-hmm.
3: Right?
0: 1 Peter 4.
3: Yeah. Judgment begins in the house of God. And
0: verse 17.
3: Yeah. And what that means is God's people are judged first.
0: Everyone who professes faith in God.
3: That's right. The righteous are judged first.
0: Everyone who professes faith in
3: yes.
0: God.
3: Yeah.
0: So some of them may not be righteous. It's everyone who professes.
3: Right. Mm-hmm.
0: That's why
3: those
0: they're judged.
3: Those who are redeemed. Those who are saved. Right?
1: Mm-hmm.
3: So, yeah, we want to be those that have faced judgment, as it were, and passed it.
0: Yes.
3: In the first judgment.
0: Right.
1: Right.
3: We don't want to be a part. We don't want to be being judged in that second judgment.
1: So it's kind of like the two resurrections.
3: Exactly.
0: It's exactly like the two resurrections.
1: Huh.
3: Exactly.
0: Exactly the same.
3: So
1: I never got
3: yeah.
1: that. Okay.
0: So you've got a parallel here that's taking place. Now, what's really interesting is, and we're moving through this, we've touched on the shadow, the 1844 reality. Mm-hmm. Okay, there's where we see application to these two verses in verses 18 and 19 in the Millerite movement.
3: Mm-hmm.
0: Okay, but now we want to go back and we want to see now what is how does this take place in reality? Because this is closing out the third prophetic cycle.
3: Yeah. Mm-hmm.
0: Third prophetic cycle has to close out not just with the second coming of Jesus. Remember?
3: Mm-hmm.
0: What is the third prophetic cycle? What does each prophetic cycle close out with? What does it take us to? Where does it take us? Where's the end of the cycles? The end of the cycles is always the new heaven and the new earth.
3: Mm-hmm. Mm-hmm.
0: It's always the new heaven and the new earth. In Revelation 7 churches, the promises are made to the new heaven and the new earth.
3: Mm-hmm.
0: In Revelation 7 seals, we have the great multitude standing before the throne, and they don't hunger anymore, they don't thirst anymore, he leads them beside rivers of waters.
3: Right.
0: In Revelation 7 trumpets, notice this, as you come through here, and what's really interesting is, in the first woe, there's an army of horses,
3: mm-hmm.
0: the Muslims, an army of horses that protect God's people, the sealed ones. They come against the enemies of God's people and they don't hurt the sealed ones.
1: Mm.
0: In the second woe, there's an army of horses that come against the enemies of God's people, but they don't hurt the sealed ones.
1: Mm.
0: When Jesus returns, according to Revelation 19,
3: mm-hmm.
0: he comes on an army of horses.
1: Mm-hmm.
0: He comes with an army of horses.
3: Mm-hmm.
0: And when he comes, he protects God's people. He comes against the enemies of God's people, but the sealed ones aren't hurt.
3: Absolutely. Mm-hmm.
0: So the parallelism here, it's as though the first woe and the second woe are picturing for us
1: mm-hmm.
0: the reality of what's going to happen when Jesus returns.
1: Mm-hmm.
0: There's the reality of what's going to happen.
1: Mm-hmm.
0: And when he returns in this context, that's the time when the kingdoms of this world become the kingdoms of our Lord and of his Christ.
3: Mm-hmm.
0: And in the context of verse 18, not only are the nations angry and thy wrath is come in the time of the dead that they should be judged and reward is given to the prophets, but notice what it says here. Also, it says, reward is given to the servants, the prophets, and to the saints, and them that fear thy name, small and great, and that you shouldest destroy them which destroy the earth.
3: Mm-hmm.
0: And that points us all the way past the 1,000 years,
1: mm.
0: all the way down to the time
3: right.
0: when this heaven will be made new.
3: Mm-hmm.
0: When the New Jerusalem comes down, and fire comes out of heaven and consumes those who have turned against God, and we see a new heavens and a new earth. So it's the new heaven and
3: yeah.
0: the new earth again.
3: Yeah. Mm-hmm. So a couple of things that you want to remember as you're looking at this is, number one, you talk about the first woe, the second woe, and how they culminate in the third woe.
1: Mm-hmm.
3: If you look at all the trumpets, look at the enemies, how the enemies of God's people seem like they grow larger and larger with each trumpet. First it was just Jerusalem. Right under the first mm-hmm. trumpet.
0: That's right. Mm-hmm.
3: Then it gets a little bit bigger yeah. under Rome.
0: Yeah.
3: Right. But now, mm-hmm. in the third, 3 through 6, it gets a little bit bigger.
0: Huge.
3: It's now the
1: yeah.
3: papacy.
1: Mm-hmm.
3: Under the seventh trumpet, it's not just the papacy. We're going to see as we study, get into Revelation 13 and onward, that there is not just the papacy, but there's the dragon, there's the beast, there's the false prophet.
0: It's the nations of the world?
3: Yeah, it's the nations of the world. Mm-hmm. It's the entire world that is now gathered against the people of God.
0: You'll be hated of all nations.
3: That's right. You'll be hated of all nations. So when it says the kingdoms of this world are become the kingdoms of our Lord, it's because the kingdoms of this world are all against God's people. And at this time, wow, who can God use to deliver his people? Nobody, because everybody is now against them.
4: Wow.
3: So now he himself is going to come.
0: I love that.
1: Deliver his people. That's why this is a love story,
3: right? Exactly, exactly. Plus, remember this. Another point under this, under the trumpets, under the seventh trumpet in particular. When Peter blew the trumpet, he began to warn of this. This is being fulfilled. Blood, fire. They're looking around like, what are you talking about? We don't see anything. They couldn't see what he was talking about. But at the when the trumpet came to be fulfilled, then they saw it. Okay? The temple of God opened in heaven. What do you mean Jesus is in a most holy place? What do you mean he entered?
0: That's face saving.
3: What are you talking about? Huh? What?
0: But. When the seventh trumpet's blown?
3: When he comes again.
0: Yep.
3: Guess what? They're going to see exactly what what the people
0: God's
3: of God have been preaching.
0: They're going to see it. It's going to be a reality.
1: It's beautiful.
0: It is.
1: Wow, this is some beautiful stuff right here.
0: And when we look at this now, just really quickly, we'll summarize this. When we look at this verse, there's an order to it, and I think it's really significant. God, when he sets up his kingdom, at that point, when this reaches its complete fulfillment, at that point, in verse 18, it says, the nations were angry. And that's, you'll be hated of all nations for my name's sake. So the nations were angry. So that's past. That's led to the death decree. That's led to the final test for God's people. And thy wrath is come. That's present. When Jesus comes, the seven last plagues are poured out. So the wrath of God has come in the seven last plagues, which also parallel the trumpets. I wish we had time to go over that, but let's finish this. And the time of the dead that they should be judged. That's the next thing. So the nations were angry. Okay, hated of all nations, death decree. Thy wrath is come, probation's closed, seven last plagues. The time of the dead, they should be judged. You've got a resurrection, and you've got us going to heaven, and the 1,000 years begins, the time of judgment for those who rejected Christ in that 1,000 years. And that thou shouldest give reward to thy servants and thy prophets and to thy saints, them that fear thy name. So we're rewarded. We've got this resurrection. We've given new bodies. We're in heaven for all eternity. We've got our crowns, our robes. And that thou should destroy them which destroy the earth after the 1,000 years, comes back down with the new Jerusalem city. Everyone's resurrected in the second resurrection. There's a judgment and a final destruction. This is the order. Verse 18 gives us a perfect order of events. And the temple of God was open in heaven, and there was seen in his temple the ark of his testament, and there were lightnings and voices and thunderings and an earthquake and great hail. That's part of the second coming of Christ, because all these verses are speaking of the second coming of Christ. So that's part of the second coming of Christ. His temple will literally be open. People will literally see the ark coming forth, and they'll literally face the record of God's law. We are out of time. We're out of time. So I'm glad we got through that.
1: That was rich.
0: Good, good.
3: Amen.
1: Amen.

0: We made it. I've said that a couple of times, but I really mean it this time. We are halfway through the book of Revelation.
1: Yeah.
0: I think this is program number 48 or something like that.
1: Mm-hmm. Wow.
0: But I'm so thankful that we are just taking our time and moving through this at a steady pace, rehashing, resummarizing, going back over, asking questions, answering questions. I think that's really important for us, for our viewers.
1: Mm-hmm.
0: Revelation 12 is a landmark. It is, in a sense, it is the zenith. It is the center. It's the height of the book of Revelation. It's an incredible chapter. I would say, and I think we talked about this earlier, that without Revelation 12, Revelation 13, and onward is almost meaningless.
1: Mm-hmm.
0: It brings insight and explanation to everything that's been happening on planet Earth for the last 6,000 years.
1: Mm-hmm.
0: And it is the vital testimony that has to be given in the case against God, if you will.
2: Mm-hmm.
0: Now, Revelation chapter 12 is going to begin with the introduction in our fourth prophetic cycle. And that's what we're going to be looking at. So we want to start with a word of prayer, and then we want to actually review what are these prophetic cycles that we've been talking about, because that's been a few programs back, and how does this qualify as the fourth prophetic cycle, and how does it qualify as the fourth and last prophetic cycle? So what is a prophetic cycle, how does this qualify as one, and how does this qualify as the last one? That's what we'll look at.
1: That's good.
0: Jason, take us away.
2: All right. Dear Heavenly Father, as we study your word, we ask that you would expand our minds and prepare us to receive these powerful truths that you have for us today. Send your Holy Spirit to lead us into all truth, and our viewers as well, and listeners. In Jesus' name we pray. Amen.
0: Amen.
1: Amen.
0: All right, so we've been looking at the book of Revelation as organized. Mm-hmm. And there's different ways that you can approach the book of Revelation, but we've decided that the book of Revelation is written with these four prophetic cycles that have a beginning point and an ending point. And the beginning point is in the apostolic age with special reference to Jesus. And the ending point is the new heavens and the new earth.
2: Mm-hmm.
0: And so there are four times in the book of Revelation when we start in the apostolic age with Christ and we end at the new heavens and the new earth. The first one is the beginning. Jesus comes to John on the Isle of Patmos. There he is, right there on Patmos. This is the apostolic age. This is the time when John was alive, and there comes Jesus. And he introduces himself to John on that island in this glorified form and reveals that he's among the candlesticks. It's a reminder of the incarnation of Christ. And then when you get through the churches, you find these promises that are given to each church that relate to the new heaven and the new earth. You get to the end of the churches, that prophetic cycle's over. Then you start a second prophetic cycle. The second prophetic cycle begins in Revelation chapter 4. 4 and 5 introduce us again to the apostolic age. How do we know that? Well, first of all, in chapter 5, the slain lamb is introduced. In heaven, he's introduced. In chapter 4, the seven spirits are before the throne of God. That's the Holy Spirit. But in chapter 5, they're sent out into all the earth.
1: Mm.
0: So you have in this prophetic cycle, the apostolic age, the lamb who's just been slain is presented in symbolic language, of course. It's not happening in AD 90. And the Holy Spirit's being poured out into the earth. So that's the apostolic age. That's the beginning of the first prophetic cycle. You move through the horses, the white horse, the red horse, the black horse, the pale horse, and you go all the way through the fifth seal, sixth seal, seventh seal. Then you have the sealing of the 144,000. You have this great multitude that no man can number. They stand around the throne. They say, praise God, we're saved. They don't hunger anymore. They don't thirst anymore. They're led behind rivers of living water. Boom. That's the new heaven and the new earth. End of the second prophetic cycle.
1: Okay, wait. You kind of lost me. So the first one is the apostolic age, and the second one is the apostolic age?
0: Yes. Too? Each prophetic cycle begins with the apostolic age, and each prophetic cycle ends in the new heaven and the new earth.
1: Okay.
0: So when you start the churches, you're starting in John's time, and you're going all the way to the new heaven and the new earth.
1: Right.
0: When you start the seals, next prophetic cycle, start all over again, boom, back to apostolic age, and then we go all the way through again, history, new heaven and new earth. Now we get to the trumpets. Boom, where are we going? Back to the apostolic age. And that's really helpful when we get to the trumpets. Because when the trumpets are given to the angels, there's a pause and we see another angel and he goes to an altar and he takes incense from the altar and he mingles it with the prayers of the saints in the golden altar in heaven, and then he takes fire from the altar and he casts it into the earth. We're like, that could mean almost anything.
1: Mm.
0: There's a censer thrown down to the earth. That could be the close of probation. We could be anywhere. Well, no, because our first prophetic cycle begins with the apostolic age and the outpouring of the Holy Spirit. The second prophetic cycle begins with the apostolic age and the outpouring of the Holy Spirit. And by the way, seven churches, outpouring of the Holy Spirit. Hear what the Spirit says to the churches. Hear what the Spirit says to the churches.
1: Mm-hmm.
0: So the third prophetic cycle begins in the same place. So do we have something that lines up historically with the symbolism of the angel representing Christ taking incense from the altar, representing his merits from the cross, into heaven, to the sanctuary in heaven, in the holy place, to mingle it with the prayers of God's people, and then fire being cast down out of heaven into the earth? Yes, we have the outpouring of the Holy Spirit at Pentecost. Mm. Jesus went to heaven. He took a sacrifice with him. In heaven, he mingles that sacrifice, his merits, with the prayers of the disciples who are praying for the outpouring of the Holy Spirit on the day of Pentecost. And when the Spirit is poured out, what does it look like? Fire. Mm-hmm. Cloven tongues of fire on their heads. Mm-hmm. So we have, again, the apostolic age in Revelation 7 trumpets. That's where it begins. The first trumpet, destruction of Jerusalem. Second trumpet, pagan Rome. Then you have the rise of this papal power that is given time, and judgments come against it, but it's given time before it actually feels a final judgment. And then we go all the way, last program, all the way down to the seventh trumpet, or the third woe, second coming of Jesus, reward to the saints, destroy them, destroy the earth, new heaven and new earth. Those are the three prophetic cycles we've gone through so far. Mm-hmm. And they're prophetic cycles because they begin in the apostolic age. That's the evidence in each one of them from mm-hmm. Scripture. And they end at the new heaven and the new earth. Mm-hmm. So now we get to Revelation 12. And what we're suggesting is Revelation 12 begins another prophetic cycle. That's number one. Number two, the prophetic cycle, of course, has to be identified. Well, how do we know it's beginning another prophetic cycle, okay? And number three, where does the prophetic cycle end? Mm. Does it end in the same place the others have? And if so, where does the one we're beginning in Revelation 12, where do we find it taking us to the new heaven and the new earth, mm-hmm. okay? Mm-hmm. So first of all, we want to read Revelation chapter 12, verses 1. I think we should read all the way through verse 5. What do you think?
3: Yeah.
0: Yeah, 1 through 5, and we're going to look for the prophetic cycle.
3: Yeah, and I want to juice that down and actually point to something that is very, very powerful in Revelation 12, verses 1 through 6. When we read it,
0: mm-hmm. okay.
3: we're actually going to see that Revelation 12, 1 through 6 is

0: incense and the table of showbread. It was a simultaneous ministry.
1: Yes. Right.
0: And so this is what he was doing on a daily basis. Mm-hmm. And when he attended to one, he was to attend to the other. Mm-hmm. So we know these three cycles of churches, seals, and trumpets are all occurring in the context of the daily ministration, mm-hmm. right? Mm-hmm. But in connection with that daily ministration was something called the yearly ministration. Mm-hmm. That was when the high priest moved into the most holy place on the Day of Atonement. Mm-hmm. And on the Day of Atonement, he moves into the most holy place. The sanctuary, in a sense, he enters into this veil, mm-hmm. okay? Inside the inside the most holy place, the veil is opened and he enters in. Mm-hmm. Mm. The next time the veil is significantly opened is when he comes out to bless the people. When he comes out to bless the people, the Day of Atonement is basically ended. And those who had not made themselves right with God mm-hmm. were cut off after the high priest moved out of the sanctuary. Mm-hmm. So we're going to see that Revelation 1 through 11 is all mostly 80%, because remember the sevens of each 6-7 bring us into most holy place, right. View. But most of these churches seals are occurring in the context of the daily. Mm-hmm. Okay, mm-hmm. When we get to Revelation chapter 12, there's suddenly a shift.
1: Yes,
0: we're transitioning, because remember 11:19, mm-hmm. the temple was opened
1: in heaven.
0: Temple was open in heaven, mm-hmm. and now the understanding of God's people is, wait a minute, this is most holy place stuff mm-hmm. here.
2: Right.
0: The third woe, you know, Jesus is coming again, mm-hmm. and there's a judgment going on.
1: Yep.
0: And those who are unprepared for the judgment, guess what happens in Revelation chapter 15? Mm-hmm. The temple is opened one more time. Mm-hmm. It's the third time the temple is opened mm-hmm. In the book of Revelation. Mm-hmm. But this time when the temple's opened, you have the seven last plagues mm-hmm. that are coming out. Mm-hmm. Those seven last plagues are what we would call the last set of sevens. There's seven churches, seven trumpets, seven seals, mm-hmm. and then the seven last Miles, plagues. Yeah. Mm-hmm. Now notice this, the seven last, because you would think, well, why don't we just parallel the seven last plagues to the time periods of the seven churches? But no, you're dealing with different times. Mm-hmm. Mm-hmm. One is holy place, mm-hmm. the other is most holy place. So we know that these seven plagues mm-hmm. don't start the same time
1: right.
0: as the seven churches, or mm-hmm. they're starting after something is done in the most holy place, mm-hmm. Mm-hmm. which means they're going to be a much shorter duration than the other sets of mm-hmm. Sevens. Yeah. Mm-hmm. So that again just gives us, we step back and we mm-hmm. see, okay, this is what we're looking at. We're looking at the whole book of Revelation mm-hmm. is based upon this theme of the sanctuary diagram. Mm-hmm. So that's just kind of bringing around what we were first discussing right. in our first mm-hmm. program, so we know we're not losing sight, of where we are, mm-hmm. what we're looking at.
2: Right.
0: So,
1: and it's really interesting, isn't it? There's four of these different parts of the sanctuary in the holy and most holy place. There's the candlestick, there's the altar of incense, and there's the table of showbread, and then there's the most holy place. So that's four articles, yes. four places. Mm-hmm. And then there's these four prophetic cycles. Mm. The first prophetic cycle, Jesus is among the candlesticks, which is in the holy place. In the second prophetic cycle, there's this book or this roll, the scroll that's the center that's being unsealed. And that would represent the Word of God, which is the table of showbread. And in the third prophetic cycle, the angel has the censer and he's offering his righteousness before the golden altar, which is before the throne. That's the altar of incense. So all of the articles in the holy place are implied in the three prophetic cycles so far. Mm-hmm. The first one with the churches, the second one with the roll, and the third one with the altar and the incense. And then when you enter the fourth prophetic cycle, which we're entering right now, you enter it by going into the most holy place.
0: That's right.
1: The ark was open in the most holy place. Yes. So now we're going into the most holy place, and here is where we're seeing a picture that is phenomenal mm-hmm. of the whole great controversy mm-hmm. from beginning to end. God is just kind of distilling it down, bringing us, like Ivor said, in verses 1 through 6 of Revelation 12, God distills the whole history mm-hmm. of this church and Christ and the transition from Jerusalem church to the Christian church all down into these six verses. Mm. So let's read them.
0: Yeah.
1: Let's read them and get into it.
2: Okay.
3: Sure. And there appeared a great wonder in heaven, a woman clothed with the sun and the moon under her feet, and upon her head a crown of 12 stars. And she, being with child, cried, travailing in birth, and

0: and pained to be delivered. Mm-hmm. And there appeared another wonder in heaven, and behold, a great red dragon, having 7 heads and 10 horns and 7 crowns upon his heads. And his tail drew the third part of the stars of heaven and did cast them to the earth. And the dragon stood before the woman which was ready to be delivered for to devour her child as soon as it was born. And she brought forth a man-child who was to rule all nations with a rod of iron. And her child was caught up unto God and to his throne. And the woman fled into the wilderness, where she hath a place prepared of God that they should feed her there 1,260 days.
1: Whew, there's a lot here. There is a lot here.
2: Do you see the whole Bible?
1: Yes.
0: In 1-6.
2: How's that going to happen?
1: Well,
2: how do you just juice the Bible down in 6 verses? The whole history.
1: I like the way he says that. Juice it down. Because I could say distill it down, but juice it down is just there's a lot of minerals and nutrients in juice.
3: Exactly.
1: You know what I'm saying?
3: Power.
1: You're taking everything out of distilling,
2: yes.
1: But you're putting everything in. Here's the deal. And I want you to notice the parallels, and Iris brought it up. In Revelation chapter 12, there's a woman. In the book of Genesis, there's a woman.
2: Mm-hmm.
1: In Revelation chapter 12, there's a serpent. In the book of Genesis, there's a serpent.
3: Mm-hmm.
1: In Revelation chapter 12, there's deception. In Genesis, there's deception. In Revelation chapter 12, the woman is clothed with light. Mm. You know, a lot of artists, when they depict Adam and Eve in the Garden of Eden before they sinned, they picture them naked. And of course, no one paints naked Adam and Eve, so they're always covered by an animal or by a branch or something like that.
2: Yeah.
1: But when you look, you're like, if it wasn't for the branch and the animal, they'd be naked.
2: Yeah.
1: But that's not biblical.
3: Mm.
1: That is not biblical. The Bible tells us very clearly that God himself is clothed in light.
3: Mm-hmm.
1: He's clothed in light, and he made us in his image.
3: Mm-hmm.
1: See, the reason why Adam and Eve weren't ashamed when they were naked is because they were clothed with light.
2: Mm-hmm.
1: And the reason why they were ashamed and they realized they were naked is because they lost the robe of light.
3: Right.
1: They lost it. It was gone. It was like, oh, we better cover ourselves.
2: Mm-hmm.
1: Before that time, they were covered with light.
2: Mm-hmm.
1: So you have this woman clothed with the sun, light.
3: Mm-hmm.
1: You see, God is borrowing out of the book of Genesis
2: mm-hmm.
1: all of the symbols, all of the language. The woman has been restored.
2: Mm-hmm.
1: She's again, and you know where she's standing? She's not standing on the suppositions of the serpent. Well, you know, did God say?
3: Mm-hmm.
1: Well, God's trying to, she's standing on the moon,
2: mm-hmm.
1: which is a symbol of the word of God.
2: Mm-hmm.
1: And she's clothed with the light, standing on. So what God is doing is God is basically giving us a big picture. Just in verse 1, he's giving us a big picture, and he's saying, guess what? Everything's going back to the beginning mm-hmm. of creation. I'm restoring. What you're about to read is the process by which restoration has taken place.
3: Mm-hmm.
1: If you had only one chapter in the book of Revelation, if you had only one chapter in the Bible, Revelation 12 would be the chapter.
2: Mm-hmm. Mm-hmm.
1: Because it brings us the whole story. Revelation 12 brings us stuff that you won't find anywhere else in the Bible.
2: Mm-hmm.
1: Like, for example, where this all started.
2: Mm-hmm.
1: We're not going to get that far ahead. But here's the first thing we want to prove. Remember, now we started the program by saying this is the fourth prophetic cycle.
2: Mm-hmm.
1: So what we need to do is we need to prove that we're starting, this is starting the apostolic age.
2: Mm-hmm.
1: Tell me, how do we know this is starting the apostolic age? Any clues to how we know this is starting in Christ's day?
3: Mm-hmm.
1: How do we know this isn't something that took place in 1844, or something that took place in 1969, or something mm-hmm. that took place in, you know, back in Babylon somewhere? Who's this woman? Who's this child? What happens to the child?
0: It seems.
3: Well, the child is the woman always represents the church.
1: Yes.
3: Right?
1: Yeah.
3: And the son here, S-O-N, would represent Jesus.
1: Right.
2: Mm-hmm.
1: So obviously, this is the birth of Christ.
2: Mm-hmm.
3: But here's my question.
1: Yes.
3: The church did not give birth to Christ. Christ actually gave birth to the church, did he not? I mean, not
1: yes.
3: gave birth.
1: But when Christ was born, he was born of the Jewish church.
2: So
1: that's where he came from.
3: Oh, from the Jewish church.
2: Listen to this. Verse 2, it says, and she being with child, cried, travailing in birth and pain to be delivered.
1: Mm-hmm.
2: So here's a question. This is a talk about, you know, juicing. Like, when, this is the church.
3: Right.
2: And the Old Testament church.
1: Yes.
3: Okay.
1: The Old Testament church.
2: Right. This is the Old Testament church, okay?
3: Okay.
2: But when did the Old Testament church get pregnant with Christ?
1: Mm.
2: Go back to Genesis 3:15. In Genesis 3:15, God says, I'm going to give you a seed. Mm-hmm. And that seed is going to bruise the head of the serpent. Mm-hmm. The serpent is going to bruise his
1: heel. And he's talking to the woman.
2: He's talking to the woman, yeah. Right? Mm-hmm. So the whole Old Testament is the woman travailing in birth, waiting for the Messiah to come. Yes. This is verses 1 and 2 is literally...
1: The whole Old Testament.
2: I'm going to throw this bottle somewhere. What?
1: Okay,
2: this is the whole thing, right? This is the... Israel, God's people, the 12 stars.
3: Okay.
2: God's
3: it's
2: people.
3: Israel.
2: Yeah.
1: It's Israel.
2: This is Old that Testament Israel.
3: Yeah.
2: It's Israel. But these verses bring us right up to the cross, mm-hmm. where you'll see in, when we get to verse 6?
1: Transition.
2: Where he's born. Yeah.
1: Oh, he's born.
2: Where
1: Sorry.
2: He's born.
1: No,
2: yeah,
1: no, that's in verse
2: born.
1: 3.
2: Travailing to be born.
1: Yeah.
2: And so this is the Old Testament church waiting for the coming
1: verse 2,
2: of the Messiah.
1: Verse 2.
2: Right?
1: Mm-hmm.
2: And you'll see what happens when the son is born. Then it takes on a whole new dimension. But verses 1 and 2, Old Testament church waiting for, travailing in pain.
1: Mm. Yes.
2: There's the whole Old Testament, they're waiting, travailing in pain.
3: In labor.
2: They're in labor, waiting for this Messiah. Who will it be?
1: Love it.
2: Yeah.
1: Love
2: so
1: it.
2: This is literally taking us back to, it's not just symbolically pointing us back to Genesis.
1: Yep.
2: This is, and guess what? The dragon is like, from Genesis 3, the dragon's like, all right, I'm standing
1: I'm
2: before this woman. Wait, I don't know when the child's coming,
1: but
2: I'm standing here and I'm waiting because whoever it is, I'm taking him out. And he thought it was Cain.
1: Yeah.
2: Right?
1: Yep.
2: Thought, is this the child?
3: Yeah.
2: Well, deceives him, you know, wins him over to his side. Then Abel. Oh, boy,
1: Let's
2: another one?
1: I got Cain.
2: She's got another one?
1: Abel.
2: All right, well, and she just keeps bringing. You see, so Satan is looking, waiting. Mm-hmm. Who is the child? Who is the child?
1: Mm-hmm.
2: When they come, the Magi come looking for Jesus, it's like, okay, this is him.
3: Mm-hmm.
2: This is him.
1: And here's another confirmation here in these verses of how Satan's working. So we've talked about Satan. We've talked about all these nations and we've implied that Satan comes. He's the fallen angel. He's this, he's that. And yet we've identified nations. Well, here it becomes very clear because it says here, as you look in verse 4, it's talking about the dragon in the context and another great wonder in verse 3, the dragon. And then it says, and his tail drew the third part of the stars of heaven and cast him to the earth. And the dragon stood before the woman that was ready to be delivered to devour her child as soon as it was born.
2: Yeah.
1: So how did he do that? Was this some red dragon standing in the manger there? No. See, how did he do it? He's working through Herod.
3: Mm-hmm. Right.
1: So this application to Christ can be verified now in the history of the Bible itself. Mm-hmm. You go back to the Bible and you find that when the Magi came looking for the Messiah in Jerusalem, they're just like, okay, we better get there early because everyone's going to be, the front row is going to be full, the back, you know, the second row, we're going to have to sit up in the balcony somewhere because everyone's going to be like, the Messiah's coming and we're all here. And he's like, it's real quiet around here. What's going on? Well, they find nobody. In fact, what they find is they find people who are irritated by them even asking the question about it. The religious leaders are indifferent, and Herod is so upset about that because he's like, here's going to be someone that's going to threaten my kingdom. I need to find out who he is and where he's going to be born.
3: Right. Yeah.
1: So he pretends, you know, his political face is on, but behind the scenes he's steaming.
3: Yeah.
1: And he sends them on their way to Bethlehem, and he tells them, as soon as you find the child, let me know. And then he doesn't hear from them. Yeah. Why? The angel warns. And so finally he realizes, I've been duped, and he sends soldiers in there to kill Christ, kills all the children under 3 years of age, because he's trying to kill Christ. That's how the dragon does it.
3: Right.
1: So that's our second indication right here. First is Genesis 3, the promised Messiah is coming. You're going to have, the woman's going to give birth. And then we have Satan trying to destroy the child as soon as it was born. And then what happens? Look at here at verse 5. And she brought...
2: Just let me, because I'm thinking back to Moses.
1: Okay.
2: And exactly what happened to Jesus at the age of 2 is what they try to do with Moses. You see here this parallel of the dragon has been doing this.
1: Mm-hmm. Mm-hmm.
2: Just uncertain, unsure. Okay, well, could Moses be the one? We don't know.
1: And he was a mighty deliverer. That's what
2: absolutely. He was a deliverer, right? But you see this pattern both in the Old Testament and the New Testament.
1: Yep.
2: These verses are literally showing the warfare between the woman and the dragon and the seed.
1: What about Job?
2: What about Job? Absolutely.
1: Perfect man. He's the one. God says, hey, you can't have the earth yet. Look at Job.
2: Mm-hmm.
1: So Satan's like, I got to take his kids out.
2: Yes.
1: Mm-hmm. Takes them all out.
2: Yeah.
1: Yeah,
2: it's amazing. The principle reveals that this conflict has been going on, but it culminates
1: all the way through
2: when Christ, you know, is born.
1: And here's the deal. What we need to understand as we get into Revelation chapter 12 is that the picture we're laying out here, the biblical picture, is what the whole universe is interested in seeing. Character is being revealed. God's character and Satan's character is being revealed. God is giving, he's loving, he's forgiving, and then he gives himself, and Satan is seeking to kill, destroy, and steal. Kill, destroy, and steal. And the whole unfallen universe is looking down and seeing this great controversy unfold before their faces. So when it's finally settled, when Jesus finally dies, they're like, yes, salvation to our God and to his throne, yeah. And then they're like, oh, but woe to the inhabitants of the earth. That's going to be tough. They've got to deal with this for a little while longer until they figure this out. I'm so glad we figured it out.
3: Yes.
1: But they've still got to figure it out. Okay, and then in verse 5, and she brought forth a man child. Okay, so there we have the birth of Christ, who was to rule all nations with a rod of iron. That's how we know. Only Christ is the one that's going to rule all nations. Okay? And it says, he's caught up to God and to his throne. So there we have the resurrection of Jesus. There we have Christ going to the heavenly sanctuary again. There we have his confirmation again of our prophetic cycle. You see that? What in the world? We've come all the way through three prophetic cycles, all the way to new heaven and new earth, and now we're going all the way back again to the birth of Christ. So this confirms again, oh, there's another prophetic cycle. And by the way, never happens again in the book of Revelation. That's why this is the final one. There's never a time again in the book of Revelation where in the storyline we go all the way back to the apostolic age. From now on, it's all going forward. We rehearse history in Revelation 13, for example, and right here, but then Revelation 13 takes us right into the eschatological final crisis. 14 reviews a little bit, and boom, three angels' messages, judgment, 15 judgment, 16 judgment, 17 judgment, 18 judgment, 19 judgment, 20 judgment. And the reason why God has to go give us Revelation 12, 13, and 14 is because judgment's coming. And he's got it. He's all out right now. He's reviewing everything. He's finally, in Revelation 12, he's finally speaking up. He's finally giving a testimony. And then in Revelation 14, he's giving a message that's so powerful, it lightens the earth with this glory because he's got to close this up.
2: Imagine Revelation 12 as... you know, God is our teacher. He's been taking us through chapter 1, chapter 2, are you getting this short? 4, 5. At 12, he says, okay, now, before we get into the meat, I want to review with you and make sure you got, make sure you understand the history we've just covered, okay, in all these 11 verses. So Revelation 12 is Revelation 11, 1 through 11, juiced. Revelation 12 is Revelation 1 through 11,
1: recycled.
2: Recycled or, you know, just condensed down into one chapter.
3: Right.
2: Everything we're reading here, we're going to be like, okay, yeah. Okay, yeah, because I remember that. I remember, yes, yes, yes. Got it. Okay, you got it? All right. Now we move into Revelation 13. Because this is where I'm going to reveal to you so that you know without a shadow of a doubt that your interpretation of 13, 14, 15, 16, all the way onward is correct because you got the first half of the book right.
3: Right.
2: And 12 is me just making sure you got it right before we move on.
1: And what you see here really is that Revelation chapter 12 is this transition where we move in the first half of the book, the first three prophetic cycles have been primarily past history to us, living in the end of time. Most of those prophetic cycles have dealt with pre-1844. Even in the sixth trumpet, you remember that second woe? It was a voice coming from the four horns of the golden altar. But Revelation chapter 12 and onward is flipping it the other way. Revelation 12 and onward is primarily going to be end time prophecy, post 1844. And of course, we see that in the transition in verse 19. We're in the most holy place. So it'll review the history, but most of the stuff that's taking place here is just before us.
2: Right.
3: All right.
1: What about questions? What about questions as well?
4: Oh, they should be submitted to sss@3abn.org so you guys can answer them.
1: Yes. And I know you're going to help us with that because I know you answered one just recently. You answered a question. I don't know if you remember that.
4: You'll have to refresh my memory later.
1: Well, it was more like a technical question, like, you know, but we're going to move you in that direction. Just that's a heads up and a warning. All right, so we're going to close this up. We've run out of time for this session, but we'll pick it up right here in Revelation 12. We might spend three or four meetings in Revelation 12 because there's a lot here, a lot of sessions, a lot of info.

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1: St. Lucia, get ready.
2: Something big is about to shake the Cul-de-Sac Valley from May 29th to June 27th, 2026. Prepare for a movement that is extraordinary, exhilarating, explosive, electrifying, and life-transforming.
1: This is not just a meeting. This is the Good News Gospel Explosion 2026.
2: Bringing the fire of the word, none other than our dynamic and anointed union evangelist, Dr. Claudius Morgan.
1: Night after night, expect
2: powerful preaching,
1: transforming truth,
2: uplifting music,
1: and miracles of grace and renewal. Yes, St. Lucia will never be the same again.
2: 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The Good News Gospel Explosion 2026 is coming to St. Lucia, and it's going to be unforgettable.
3: Gettable.
4: Mom, can I put my super fast sneakers in the donation box? 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
7: 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You will learn about home remedies, how to reverse and prevent these diseases. God said that He wishes above all things that thou mayest prosper and be in health, even as thy soul prospereth.

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3: 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I just want to start with a word of prayer. Heavenly Father, thank you for you being so gracious. Thank you for mercy. Thank you for life and the life giver. I pray, God, for the anointing and the covering of your blood upon me today. Use me as an instrument, and as I speak, may only you be exalted. I pray, Lord, that may this program continue to be learning for those who are listening, and means and ways to inform, enlighten, uplift, and to lead men and women closer to you. May you be my guide, and may you be the one to teach us today, I pray, in Jesus' name. Amen. Thank you. I just want to say special blessings for those of you who are listening right here in St. Lucia. And, I must say this. One of my biggest accomplishments for me personally is to know that to have when you're in ministry, yeah, say if you're a doctor, you're a practitioner, you're this, you know, whatever your profession is, sometimes it's your own people, your family members, sometimes, you know, they sometimes take it for granted and don't always, not that they don't appreciate, but let me give you a quick example. Sometimes you're in the house with your family and you have the knowledge, you qualify, and you are telling them something and they hear you. But because they know you, you grew up together, doing everything together, or they're your parents or your siblings, you know, they rather sometimes to hate from somebody else, or when they hate from somebody else, that's when they really believe it or they will practice it. So that's why sometimes even in relationship, we go to counselors. Now, some of the things the counselor would point forward, the other person in the relationship have been pointing it, you know. But you just want to hear it from somebody that is neutral, you know, or someone you don't know, and or someone you think that is neutral, that then it really sink in. I say all that to say, sometimes, you know, you, in doing this program, you would find that the people that knows you or knew you is the last set of people to really make effort to really listen, you know, take the counsel, make changes, and appreciate it. So That is why Jesus said, a prophet is not honored in his own tongue. So for me, every Wednesday, once my mother is not a Seventh-day Adventist, and, you know, she have a little programs listening to on the radio. But this program, she would listen every Wednesday once she's home. And every, what she missed on the Wednesday, she'll listen to it on a Sunday. But even if she hear it on Wednesdays, she listen again on the Sunday. And it's not just because, I know she's proud as a son, but then it's much more. It's the information. It's like a companion. And she is not the only one. So I know that this program has been effective to those who are listening and making changes, you know. And I remember Sunday, I called my mother to talk to her about something. So she told me she was out on Wednesday and she's just there listening to my program. So the conversation had to be cut short because she wanted to get her whole program, you know. And I feel blessed, and I feel, for me, this is a huge accomplishment, you know, to be able to reach out to people, and even those who are close to you that are not even sharing the same faith as you. So for those of you who are listening every Wednesday, every Sunday, and making the time, and some people have said to me, they look forward. Some people park the vehicle, you know, and, you know, they look forward for that Wednesday or Sunday at 5 o'clock. They look forward for that time, for that program that they don't want to miss, this program. I want to say to you, because of you, you know, who appreciate the program so much, I make special sacrifice even when my schedule is overwhelmed. And this is for you, the listeners. This is for you who are listening near and far. You know, people who are calling from different parts of the world that I never knew, you know, was even listening. Jamaica, St. Vincent, Guadeloupe, you know, in Martinique, St. Martin, you know, Guyana. Somebody says, we are listening in Guyana too. You know, in Guyana, Canada, Africa, all across the globe, and different states from the United States. You know, it's amazing and beyond that. So just want to say thank you, and local listeners, you who are listening from St. Lucia, thank you so much. You just motivate me every single week to make an effort and to present to you. Now, our topic is deep today, but let me just share this with you. This is one of the programs that takes a lot of effort. Every week, I have to find something fresh and new. I have to study it, research it, so that when I present it to you, that it is something that would worth your time of listening, that would educate and enlighten. This takes work and effort. You know, it takes a lot of work, a lot of effort. But I'm enjoying myself for the past, I think, either 16 or 17 years thereabout, you know. So, listening to the news, there's something else I wanted to share with you before. And I'll just tie it into our study. So we're going to look at all these pestilences, you know. If you look now, Ebola virus rampant in Africa, and this thing is spreading. That's dangerous within the COVID itself. You know, that's worse than coronavirus, the COVID virus. And then, you know, we have all kinds of things going on in the world. What is happening one after the other? We're not sure. Next month will be the hurricane season. What will take place? I think last year we had Category 5 in Jamaica. And I think the year before we had a Category 4, 5 in St. Vincent and the Grenadines. We don't know what is coming next for us. Tornadoes and all kinds of things happening. So the topic we're going to look at today, those pestilences and those pandemics, and how does that tie with prophecy? In addition to that, you know, those of you know that I do farming also. You know, I love the earth, I love nature. That have been my dream, that to provide food that would help to sustain people with life. And I do that wholeheartedly and try to be honest about it, in terms of try to avoid as much as possible when it's not necessary to use chemicals. So I use weed eater mostly on my farm. If I use anything that is chemical, it would be in the mildest form. I try not to spray my crops with poison and then eat it afterwards. You know, try my best. Human beings are the only species that does that. They spray poison on the fruits or vegetable and then they go and eat it. That's going to kill people. And sometimes we don't have a market for organic in St. Lucia. So farmers that are growing organic, it costs them more, because it takes more effort, you know, to grow. Some people think it's cheaper. It's much more expensive, you know. Instead of spraying touchdown and, you know, herbicides and these things to kill the weed or control the weed, use weed eater. So you have this manpower and all these things. And by the time you cut the grass, it grow back again, especially if you're farming on acres of land. But there is no market, because people rather to buy the fast food. And when it comes to what is healthy for people, they want to pay the same price with the man that will poison their food so that they could get more production and make a quicker money. I brought some fruits to the supermarket, some pineapples. And I had to tell the supermarket, I'm not going to sell my pineapple to you all again. Since I delivered a few crates of pineapples, the workers at that supermarket that came to get the pineapples, go and call all the workers to come and look, because they've never seen pineapple that looks so healthy and the size of them. And what I got per kilo, I almost took my stuff and go away with it. But I told the workers, you know, and the manager, if you all have to eat a fruit, buy this one, because I'm not bringing back again, you know. So what I noticed, the farmers who sell in the supermarket, most of them would have to poison the food to minimize the cost of controlling the weeds and the pests, because what they're getting is next to nothing. It does not encourage a farmer. So most people who buy the products in the supermarket, and even sometimes in the market also, most time even the local foods is loaded with a lot of

the list goes on. The Bible, in the book of Matthew, chapter 24, verse 7 and 8, it says, "And there shall be famines and pestilences and earthquakes in various places." All these things, you know, all these things, they are the beginning of sorrow. Now, I don't know if you understand the last part. There shall be famine, pestilences, earthquakes in various places. And the Bible let us know all of these things. It just, when we see them happening, sorrow has just begun, which means that sorrow, this is the starting or the beginning of sorrow. Now, have there been famine and pestilences in time past? Yes. But now, we could see more frequent than ever before. That means we are living in the last days. These are signs. This is a sign that we are living in the last days. Recently, we had the COVID-19, and then followed by COVID-19, we get a pause, and then we face the Hunter virus. And there have been others that comes in between, you know. And then now, as Hunter virus break through on the cruise ship, we're hearing, you know, that, hey, nothing to worry about. This thing not going to become a pandemic. But vaccines have been worked on while we speak. And then we're hearing, hey, it is spreading. And these things, you could have it and carry in the virus for weeks before you know that you have it. And this thing can spread rapidly. Okay. They say they have it under control. Boom. Get a hit. Now, that's not to talk about the wars that is going on. Every time those men say, you hear the United States says, we almost, you know, that war will be a couple weeks. Guess what, saints? It just keep escalating. We don't talk about Russia and Ukraine anymore, but a lot of people are dying. Buildings that took years to, you know, to be completed have been destroyed in minutes. Families have been displaced. You know, people are, you know, they bomb your city. You no longer can live in your city anymore. So you move somewhere strange, but your parents are dead. And then we go now, Israel. What's this country? You know, the Palestinian. Israel attacked them. Wars, bloodshed. Thousands dying as we speak now. Just bomb, just destroy towns and villages and wipe out nations. Just like that. Then we see that America with Iran. There's a lot of stuff going on. You can't depend on the news. The news only tell you what they want you to know. So we're not talking about this. And every time America say that the prices of goods and it has gone up and skyrocket. Fuel has gone up. So which means your electricity bill, your water bill, all of these things will increase. And they have increased. People are seeing those increase. Your salary will remain the same. The food in the supermarket and the health stores and the pharmacies, the drugs, everything will go up. That's the plan. What's going on? Then we heard the COVID, Hunter virus. Now they are breakthrough, the Ebola virus, you know. That's, we're looking at modern viruses and the signs of the time. We must pay close attention to what is going on in the world. You know, COVID-19, Hunter virus, this Ebola viruses, Ebola monkeypox, bird flu, you know, Marburg virus.

0: virus, you know, bug resistant disease, since new laboratory created biological threat. What is going on? Many people are asking. Why are these diseases increasing? Scientists say, look, they say they go to the moon again. Another story. I never believe that anybody go to the moon. There's no proof or evidence. Always some pictures. Haven't you noticed the pictures from the moon is just not making much sense? But that's for another story itself. You know, there's a documented in textbook that, you know, people, they go to the moon. You know, but that's another issue. That's for another. You know, so people, why? A man could make that big piece of metal on the water float. Cruise ship take how many thousands of passengers on the water? It's like a whole city on the water. They can't cure a virus. What's going on? Why? More drugs, but these things keep increasing. More physicians, more scientists, you know. AI, artificial intelligence, and robots that could, you know, build cars and do all kind of house chores. What is going on? Man can, you know, put gadget that I could stay in St. Lucia while I'm speaking to you on the right here at Praise FM. All over the world you could hear me and you could watch me and see me on Facebook. They can't cure a virus. They can't cure cancer. They can't cure diabetes. They can't cure high blood pressure. They just give you drugs to manage. What's going on? You know, the question people are asking, why are viruses becoming more aggressive? That's a good question. Is this connected to the Bible prophecy? Are we living near the end of time? You know, so I want us to examine this thing closely and pay a little bit of attention to what is going on. You know, the medical reality. Yes? Let us examine this thing well. Let's look at the medical reality of what is going on, the spiritual reality of what is going on. And how does that fit well with prophecy, the prophetic reality? And what is the solution? Does man have a solution to the very problem that they are creating? God didn't create those problems, friends. God is not responsible for Hunter virus, for COVID-19, for Ebola. God is not responsible. God could intervene. He could stop it, but he allow it. Man is their own destruction. Humanity is their own destruction. Let me tell you something. You know, people fear all kind of things. I tell you, the greatest fear is to fear you yourself. You know, it's to fear man. Man is wicked to a T. I'm looking at the news and, man, it's so painful. Like, people have no remorse. We have come to the point where people don't feel nothing. People don't feel. It's killing somebody. We have become numb to this thing. Killing somebody is like a joke. Let me tell you, people feel more remorse when they kill a dog than to kill another human being. A gentleman, well, I call him a gentleman because I looked at him as a gentleman. He looked like in his retirement age. And, you know, he does his little work. I don't want to say what work he does. And even if I do, you may not know who, you know. But one of those people, you know, when you have your documents to sign, you go to them. Yeah, I'll just leave it as that. So, somebody who a law-abiding citizen, put it this way. And this person was urinating. either they were urinating on the side of the street somewhere, they thought that was private, and a female was passing and make a comment. And you could see the female that make the comment, the person that make the comment, it was not to ridicule, not to chastise, but, you know, and just, hey, you know, maybe this is not appropriate or something. So, and the gentleman responded, the elderly man, that why, you know, this, mind your business. This is why people like you, they find you all dead. They just kill you. And I'm there, I'm like, Lord have mercy. I could never imagine that would come out from somebody's mouth. So everything now, any little argument that you have with somebody, is about taking your life. You know, I remember our sister during prayer and fasting in the city, you know, went for her vehicle, and two guys with masks attacked her to take the vehicle. So she went with her son in the vehicle, locked the vehicle, you know, because it's nighttime. You go in your vehicle, first thing, you lock your vehicle, and, you know, to drive off. And two guys knocking on your window, tell you, open the, unlock the door. And then you drive off because you are female, guys with masks, and your son, little child in the vehicle. He drove off. That's first instinct. And the guys shot at her to kill her through the glass. Lord have mercy. Thank God his hands of mercy intervened. And with quick reflection, a reaction, that the bullet went through her thigh. Still today, still today, is suffering with a bullet wound in her thigh. Can you imagine wickedness of humanity? No remorse for one another. This is how we got. So now, those hierarchies, you know, people in high position, is the same, the devil. When you look at the Epstein file sense, this is one of the worst of the worst of the worst that you could ever documentary to watch, you know, which is still going on. Now, there's a lot of distraction to quiet the attention of the social media to that because of the elite that are involved. So behind the scene, we hear a lot of things taking place. What is going on now that you are hearing the Ebola virus, which America is going to host, I think, some great event, a sports event. So everybody who is coming from Africa right now, who is not an American citizen, is banned from entering America because that virus is spreading. This one, since, is worse. Now, no matter how much you try to block, if it, those, you know, no matter what they tell you, if it's meant for it to spread, it will spread. And is there a conspiracy behind the whole thing? First, let's look at Ebola. It is considered to be one of the deadliest virus, or the deadliest viral diseases known to man. Look at the symptoms of this. COVID ain't nothing near this. And if it get to America, get to St. Lucia. Now, the Americans are banning those people coming from Africa to go to America. So I'm hopefully that the Caribbean countries would do similar. One, the symptoms is high fever, severe weaknesses, vomiting, bleeding, and then your organs starting to feel. This is torturing. Yes? And, you know, the sad reality is that all the Africans who get it, they die. The Americans who contract it survive. Just had to take a deep breath. How does it spread? You know, they said there is no vaccine for it. How does it spread? Well, contact with bodily fluid of anybody. So this thing is worse. With somebody who have Ebola and they die, once they have it, they isolated, died, buried, you know, nobody have contact with anything. A lot of people are going through what we call, we see a lot of mental illnesses increasing, and it will increase since after COVID also, because some people have not gotten closure. That means if a family member of yours is dead and they disappear, and you never see the body to give a proper burial, whether it's cremation, however you choose to bury the body, it still torments you. You still remember, you're still hoping, you still, you know, there's still doubt. So you don't get closure. That's why they try to find remains of bodies so people can get closure. So throughout the pandemic, even locally, a lot of people, their loved one died buried, they never get to see them. And I applaud the Rambali Funeral Parlor. Throughout that time, they were able to get some body bags or casket in ways that the family member could have seen the face of their the body of their loved ones, you know. So it increased, you could get infected through animals, human-to-human transmission. Yeah, look at this, the mortality. Some outbreak, they have killed 25 to 90% of infected individual. So in some places, depend to the healthcare system, at every 100 individual that contracted this disease, 90 of them will die. So this could wipe out a village in no time if they don't have proper healthcare. And I saw on the news the American doctors working tirelessly, you know, and so this it reminds us how fragile human life, really is. We are nothing. Shimon Gakwa, you saw bagay. We no saw shy as ye bon die. Mais les nous quoi nous moun passer l'autre moun because you near body to avail, you have a good job, you have a comfortable home, you pay off your mortgage, you have a little saving, you get retirement. Hey, and the other person is struggling and you think you're better than them, you drive a nice vehicle. We are nothing. We are not above nobody, you know. And when we start thinking, it's when a little sickness comes, you know, a little cancer, a little something hits you. You realize them things that mean nothing to you, and it's people that matters to you and your salvation, you know. So the first of global viruses, and we're going to look at, or the modern viral threats that, you know, one of them, we cannot forget, we have to look at COVID-19. The world shut down. First time, the world shut down. Fear spread across the world. Economies collapse and some cannot recover up to today. Mental health. Yes? Government gain emergency powers to do certain things that would have to go through processes. Immediately, the entire world was doing the same thing at the same time. Same protocol. What does that have to do with the time that we're living in? Then we have monkeypox, a spreading viral disease that causes pain and skin lesions and fever. Then the bird flu. I don't want you all to forget those things. You know, scientists, they feared mutation could increase human transmission. Then we have the Marburg virus related to Ebola. This extremely deadly disease. Another one, the antibiotic resistance and bacteria, they are becoming untreatable. Does these things have to do why disease is increasing? Or is it man interference? During the time of the pandemic, many people who were speaking the truth were classified and branded and banned as conspiracy theories. And up to today, some who have been brainwashed still would tell you the same thing. Today, as a result of decisions that some people make who were deceived, and some who try to protect their jobs are suffering, and many have lost their life. Many are going through some symptoms of what was injected into them during the time of the virus. No one wants to talk about those things. Well, some are talking about it now. But why are diseases increasing? The Bible, you know, tells us and teaches us that creation itself is suffering because of sin. In the book of Romans chapter 8 verse 20 says, the whole creation groaneth and travaileth in pain together until now. Oh, my friends, I want to say to you today, we are living in perilous time. Dangerous time. More cancer than ever before, and some strange and aggressive cancer. Just hear somebody has cancer and they're dead in a few months or a couple years. It was one out of every three, the statistic shows, every four, sorry, would have cancer. But it seems to me now, in some, are showing that one out of every three. It means that the world is sick and heading for chaos. Men, hearts are filling them for fear. People are scared. People are afraid. Either a disease there, you know, maybe cancer might hit you. You concerned. Maybe diabetes or high blood pressure. Maybe a fright is here. Or if none of those things, how about somebody just decide to take my life? Maybe somebody might murder you. Maybe one of those viruses will catch you. It's almost like on planet Earth, humanity are walking on eggshell. You are no longer safe in your own home. Look at the news, a young woman. Oh, my friends, who just break up in a relationship. And someone who are controlled by the devil himself, who decide, if I can't have you, nobody else will. Society is broken. People are killing their wives and their husband and their girlfriend. It's rough, man. So causes behind the increasing diseases. I want to share with you today. Allow me to speak freely. One, environmental destruction. Corrupt food system. Poison in our foods. They create the bug. And they put the bug in the fertilizer that they tell it to put in the plant. And they already create a poison for the bug. And then you spray the poison and then you eat the food. Then something happened to you. People are wondering, why are we so sick? They take your seeds, they modified it, genetically modified it. Why are we so sick? What's going on? Stress and fear. immorality, pollution, chemical exposure. These things have weakened the human system. Laboratory manipulation is another one. Men have come to the point of violating all of the natural laws. The world is in destruction. What is going on, Brother T? Can you tell us? God designed this body to live in harmony with nature. But modern society is moving further from God's original plan. And even those who claim to be believers are ridiculing God's natural law. I dare not listen to any Christian who criticizes health. And if one were to 20 years ago, I would have excused him. But one who claimed to be a last day present truth preacher or preachers who would criticize and downplay health reform, I have no business listening to you because you're not working on the Lord's side. And I'm not saying that if you have not made the changes, that's up to you. But I read somewhere that the prophetess says that if you will not take health reform, if you will not support those who are doing the work, keep your mouth shut. Or if you're criticizing, you're working on the other side. Oh, my friends, God is interested in the entire being, and the devil knows it. The wicked ones in the system that we're living in. Let me just calm down, because, you know, we have a hospital. The politicians, not Labour Party, UWP, PLP, SLP, you know, or whatever LPs that there are, not a particular one. All are responsible. Government, yeah? Those who have been in power before and who are in power now. The government are the one who build those hospitals and those healthcare systems for us, for the country. And they said to you, it's good. My question is, when you are sick and your families are sick, why don't you take them to that system that you're asking me to go to? Why? People are just not thinking for themselves. If the place is good, you build a house, but you're not going to the... You build a house for the storm. The storm is coming. You're going overseas and shelter the storm. That doesn't make sense. And you tell me, go to that house. I have to be foolish to listen to you. But some of us have no choice. We have no other choice. When government gets sick, or those who can afford, and those who build our system and tell us we are right, when they fall sick, they fly to another country. And they tell you, go there. We have provided a good health care system for you. What is happening, saints? What man is trying to do? Genetic manipulation and human control is the key component. I need to take a little break. I have to. Mel won't too, but I have to. I'm going to tell you more. Just hang in there with me.
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0: 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No, number one Christian radio station across the globe. What do you mean by genetic manipulation and human control? I'll take you somewhere. You see, today humanity is entering dangerous territory. Genetic engineering, artificial manipulation of viruses, biological experimentation. We could see that with the pandemic. They are setting up digital surveillance. Transhumanism. Oh, they are attempting to merge technology with humanity. Let me tell you, I was watching a documentary yesterday evening, and what they are saying, by 2030, they will be able to implant a chip in your brain, and some people, it already happening. But then you'll be able to get that all across. And that would connect to your system, your boss. So, say for example, what they're saying is that you can go, your boss, when you sign in, you sign your contract, everything, your boss man can see you, right? You're looking okay. But go to his computer, connect to your brain, yes, and see that, hey, you're hiding something. You know that well, but you're just putting up a front. What they're saying is that, I heard this other lady, I forget her name, you know, and then she is saying what they are designed, she is a top scientist, is that to be able to control the mind of individual. So let me explain this clear. During the time of the pandemic, this was not a coincidence. And God could have stopped it, but God designed it. One, the Bible let us know that the gospel must preach to the entire world. Now, for the gospel, and then Jesus will return. Now, it's time Christ wants to return to receive his people. But this people is not ready because they have not spread the everlasting gospel to the entire globe. So before the pandemic, what we did, you know, we didn't know things like Zoom and live stream. Barely one two churches did that. Throughout the pandemic, we couldn't go to church. Everybody was live streaming. Now, people who would never come to your church could have heard the gospel because everybody wanted to know what was going on. And people, the media, social media was not giving the answer. So people turned to the gospel, to church. So that helps to spread the gospel. Some people stuck to it up to today. And now, everything we do, we live stream so people can get to hear the gospel, the good news of salvation. Back behind the scene, the negative side of it, or the good part of it, is that the Christian was supposed to wake up, especially those who claim to have present truth. And especially the remnant people of God. But instead of, we actually put everything we were doing on pause, and when we get that little break that God gave us for those who were not ready to prepare themselves, we go back on pause and we start doing business as usual. Same kind of thing. You know? So the churches now start losing more people. And churches are closing down in the U.S. like joke. Now, in other words, the Bible in Revelation says that, and the whole world wander after the beast. Yes? The whole world, the beast, wander after the beast. How did that happen? Because the miracles that he performed, and we're talking about Revelation from 13, from verse 11 downwards. My friends, how could the entire world wander after the beast and being deceived? It's simply because it's mind control. So throughout this, the devil set it up. God permitted for him and his people to wake up there would be a true revival if we had embraced the very message that he had given to us to awaken us, the health reform message. But God's people, especially Seventh-day Adventists, I'm talking to us too, are more to us, fall asleep too. And as a result, we move with the motion. Yes? And guess what, saints? Instead of we run and turn to the original, God have an antidote for every disease. But we didn't take that. We allow ourselves to be injected with something that we had no idea what it was. Some we go against our conscience because our back was towards the wall. This now we are seeing and hearing a lot of things. Now, that is a goal well accomplished. What they're saying, what's this guy's name? I want to pronounce his name right, but yeah, I was training him. Some Yuval Harari, something like that. Forgive me, please. And I don't mean to ridicule the gentleman. He's very intelligent in one way. And he is saying, hey, now we can hack into human being. They could not have done it before, but since the pandemic, COVID-19, after the injection, they said they can hack into human being. So human being, he said, are becoming, listen to the guy, are becoming useless. Human being are useless. What we're doing is so many human beings. And those guys are speaking freely and saying that the agenda is to cut the population of too many human beings. So now what they are doing is building robots. But the elite, you see, the elite knows behind the scenes. So they are pushing something that they will not take themselves. So the agenda is to, the attempt to merge technology with humanity, that you can be controlled. Artificial manipulation of those viruses. Genetic engineering. And some scientists, you know, they openly discuss editing human DNA. Have you heard that? You know, and please, don't say conspiracy, but go and do your research. I don't come and just talk. Some people say, magie. I research, I look at the thing, and then I don't like to listen or somebody who is one side, you know, just criticizing. You look at people who is on the right side and who now cannot take anymore how to speak the truth. Yes? Some scientists, they're extending life artificially, enhancing human abilities. They're controlling populations through technology. Look at you with your telephone. You cannot do without a phone. Before you didn't have a phone, you survived. Now you cannot do without it. You know why? They're going to trap you through it, because now they're working on the air phone that you put in, the air plug, the thing you put in your ears, that they can use that to control and manipulate your brain and how you think. Lord have mercy. The Bible warns that human pride would increase. Professing themselves to be wise, they become fools, destroying their own self. Oh, the signs. Christ predicted these things in the Bible. When we read the book of Luke chapter 21, it says Jesus specifically, he warns us pestilences and fearful signs, disasters of nations, confusions, fears. Men's heart are failing them for fear. Is your heart failing you today? Is it pandemic and not random accident alone? They are warnings, my friends. There are signs telling us that Earth history is closing. I didn't mean to. You see, today we are so hooked to social media and have less time for the Bible. You ask somebody to go and read the scripture, they go to the Bible. People go to church with the phone instead of a Bible. Majority of Christian, I'm a Seventh-day Adventist, I tell you, you know, a lot of Seventh-day Adventists don't have a, if they have a Bible, they don't use it, they use their phones. Now, not that you can have your Bible in a, on a phone, but you can have your, you could have your hymnal, I could understand, but not your Bible in church on your phone when you can use, you will not read from your Bible, but you read from a phone. You could get distracted. We attach to those gadgets a new era. And yes, sir, God's people are so quiet on the matter. No one wants to talk about or even attempt to discuss this matter. Listen, saints, I have so much more to tell you. But I just want to say this to you. Look up. Don't be afraid. Your redemption draweth nigh. With all that you are seeing, that Jesus is about to return. Put your house in order. Heavenly Father, thank you, Lord, for grace. And thank you for mercy. Thank you for Jesus Christ who died on Calvary cross, that mercy could extend to us today. We could have another opportunity, a second chance to give our life and totally surrender all to Jesus Christ. So bless those who are listening. May they totally surrender and submit. Lord, we ain't seen nothing yet. He said, these are the beginning of sorrow. Sorrow will soon come. Then we will understand. Prepare us for the time that is ahead of us, I pray. In Jesus' name, amen. Well, my friends, thank you so much for tuning in. 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You could WhatsApp me. I sure will guide you through. God bless you. See you next week. Same time, same place. God bless. Much love.
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5: And starting church planting movements where the first church is started by the missionary, but then that church goes out and starts another church. And that second church starts a third church. So it's not the missionary doing all these. It is the people themselves.
6: The indigenous.
5: When they learn about what it means to be a Christian,
6: yes,
5: they begin to put that in practice. So the very first Bible study you have, you finish it by saying, who can you share what you learned today with? Pick a person.
6: Yes.
5: So you challenge them.
6: You challenge
5: every study.
6: Nice.
5: And so in this group of the Hmong Yam people, one of our AFM missionaries began working and planted their first church.
6: Mm-hmm.
5: And that church began to plant another church. Yes. I want to tell you that in that people group today, we have 47 churches. And that's five generations. 47. That means that one church planted a second.
6: Right.
5: That second planted a third. That third planted a fourth. That fourth planted a fifth. So it wasn't the first that planted four.
6: Right.
5: It's consecutive generations. But I want to tell you a specific story that just happened recently among one of those church plants. One of the young men who had learned about Jesus from another local, who had learned it from another local, he went back to his village. So you're talking about an island,
6: right?
5: And you start in a village and then those locals go and travel to other island, to other villages. Mm-hmm. And he went to his village and he began sharing Jesus, but the people weren't really interested.
6: Mm.
5: They kind of listened and they go, man, I don't know. Mm-hmm. This is a worldview that's very different. And he's sharing.
6: Right.
5: Him and his wife were living there in their raised house. You know, you go up the steps into the house, kind of a hut there in the jungle setting. Mm-hmm. And his wife was pregnant. And the night that she delivered, their baby was born. And he heard the first cry. He was outside. The man heard the first yell from the wife.
6: Aww.
5: It's a boy. Mm-hmm. From the lady that was helping his wife.
6: Right.
5: And then very shortly after, he heard his wife's voice, mm-hmm. and she said, "He's dead." And he went up the stairs and he saw his baby, and he told the story to our career missionary that lives there and said, "I put my hand on my baby and it was as cold as the rocks in the river."
6: Wow.
5: That was how he could compare. His baby was blue. Mm. There was no breathing. Mm. And they realized that the baby had been born dead.
6: Wow.
5: And you can imagine the impact for any of us. And him and his wife, after finishing the delivery, they came down and they sat, as their custom were, in front of their hut, and the whole village comes. And now this is the custom in that area. Every single member of the village climbed the stairs to see the dead baby.
6: Mm.
5: And then they come down and they sit with the family.
6: Wow.
5: And they spend the whole night sitting.
6: Wow.
5: And it's a time of mourning.
6: Right.
5: And as the redness of the sky began to turn and the sun's coming up, one of the villagers reminded this new Adventist, you know, the villagers weren't Adventists, but this young man who had just lost his baby was.
6: Right.
5: And he said, "Manuel, we have to bury your baby before the sun comes up, you know." And at that moment, this young Adventist missionary who had been spending the whole night in mourning just realized, wait a minute, I've been learning about Jesus and that Jesus can raise the dead. Mm-hmm. And he stood up and he said, no, Jesus is going to raise my son from the dead. And he ran up the stairs into his little hut. Mm-hmm. And the whole village was like, this guy's lost it.
6: Right.
5: You know,
6: mm-hmm.
5: and he went up and he told the story to the career missionary that he went in and he just began praying. And he said, "Dear Jesus, please, this is my baby. Bring my baby back."
6: Mm-hmm.
5: And he lay down on top of his baby and he prayed. And he said he put his hand on his baby and his baby was warm. But his baby wasn't breathing. The baby was warm, but he wasn't breathing. And he said, "Well, what do you do?" And he remembered that he had seen when a baby's born, somebody smacks him on the back.
6: Right.
5: So he smacked his baby on the back and the baby let out a big cry.
6: Wow.
5: And the villagers heard. And he went down the stairs with his baby. Now, keep in mind that every single villager had gone up those stairs, had seen the dead baby, and had spent the night mourning together. And he brought down his dead baby and his alive baby. And he said, "Jesus raised my baby to life."
6: Wow.
5: And there is a very thriving church in that village.
6: Powerful. Yeah, you have to believe, you know. You know, you're seeing it.
5: Mm.
6: What a witness. That is a tremendous story.
7: Sometimes we forget how powerful our God is.
6: That's right. We focus on the problem, how big the problem is, and we forget how big our God is.
7: Powerful.
6: Thank you
7: God.
6: For sharing that. Mm. It's a heartbreaking story, but praise the Lord, it ended up with a miracle.
5: Absolutely. You know what Danny was saying, God uses us. I love what he said, because God could do this way better than we can, but he chooses to use us because, for many reasons, but I think as we work for God, as we answer that call to be missional, as businessmen, as disciples of Jesus, mm-hmm. we get to experience the joy sharing Jesus with somebody. It is joyful when you have participated in this process and you see that light bulb come on and somebody accepts Jesus.
6: Yes.
5: What a pleasure that
6: Amen.
5: Is.
6: Amen. Yes. Amen. Yes, let's take words of encouragement, words of peace, to one life at a time, and we will be able to spread the word, and Jesus will be back. Mm-hmm. So what words would you like to share, Rebecca, to say goodbye to our viewers?
8: How?
6: I know.
8: Oh, man. You know, I just think if there's anything I could share on my heart, of course, number one, come to ASI.
6: Yeah. Amen.
8: But number two, just start where you are.
6: Yes. Mm-hmm.
8: Start scared. Mm-hmm. Start with the unknowns. Start even when you're not sure how to share Christ, or even Like, how can all these crazy miracles happen?
6: Yes.
8: But it's simply when we are surrendered.
6: Yes.
8: And we allow God to permeate our lives.
6: Yes.
8: And he slowly changes our mindset.
6: That's true.
8: He slowly changes our vantage point to see and to look at the entire mission field around us. Mm-hmm. Like when you just start and you pray that prayer, Lord, use me in some simple way.
6: Yes.
8: God always answers that prayer.
6: Amen.
8: And if I could share a quick story, do we
6: please
8: have
6: time
7: for this? Please.
8: Sorry. You know, I prayed this prayer when I was entering into teaching in the classroom. And I said, Lord, I don't know how to reach all of my students. Mm-hmm. They come from such diverse backgrounds, from escaping the Taliban in Afghanistan to the Ukrainian war. Like all my students have been through heavy, heavy circumstances just to get to the United States. And the Lord was just telling me, there's no secret sauce. There's no little, you know, and then boom, amazing transformation happens.
6: Right.
8: Just be present, be there, and let Jesus work through you.
7: Amen. That's right.
8: So I was in the classroom. And I was teaching, you know, doing my ESL thing. And I noticed a student who had done well in the beginning of the semester, she just started dropping off. Her grades were plummeting. She wasn't showing up to class. I'm like, something's going on here. The Holy Spirit said, reach out to her, reach out to her.
6: It's
8: like, okay, what do I do? So I reached out to her, sent her a message. I said, how are you doing? I just noticed, like, it seems like you're struggling in the class. Tell me, you know, she's like, I'm so sorry, professor. It's just, there's just a lot of things going on in my life right now. And I'm so sorry. I haven't been to class and I know I'm not doing the assignments. I'm really trying my best. I said, oh, that's okay. I said, is there any way that I can help you? And so she started just unfolding to me what she was going through, a situation of domestic violence in the home. Her husband was an alcoholic, beating her in front of her 2-year-old baby boy. And she said, I just can't focus on school right now. The home is chaotic. I'm just going through so many things. I said, oh, I'm so sorry. I had no idea. I said, let's talk about this. Can you come to class? And then we can talk about it after class. She said, yes, yes. She comes back into class and we talk about it. And she's just sharing everything on her heart. And I said, can I pray with you? She's a Muslim student, you know? She's like, yes, please. I need it. I need it. I need God's help. And I said, yes, God is there for you. Even in your darkest moments, He's there for you. And that just created an open bond. Like she just, after that, she was wanting to come every class, trying to make sure she'd be there and she'd stay afterwards because she just looked forward to the time that she could talk with me and connect and just share what was happening in life. That semester passed and I thought, well, I don't know if I'll see her again.
6: Right.
8: She finds me and she's like, oh, you're teaching another class. Professor, I need to be there. She shows up to my next class the next semester. And I realized, wow, God is creating. I was like, I don't know what I was doing, but God was creating that connection.
6: That's right.
8: And the Holy Spirit said, invite her to your home. Invite her to your home.
6: Yeah.
8: So I reached out and said, hey, listen, you know, I have a group. We meet together, young adults in our home. We have a wonderful meal together. We worship together. If this is something you're open to, you're welcome to join us. She said, yes, absolutely. She came to her very first time in my home, brought her 2-year-old son. And as she was there, she was just beaming with joy. She was like, this feels a little like home. She was like, you know, since I left my country, I haven't had this kind of community.
6: Wow.
8: And she's like, when you sing together, your praises to God, like she got out her phone, she was filming. She's like, I love this. She was like, when you sing together your praises to God, she's like, that just fills my heart.
6: Amen.
8: And through that, I was able to, you know, open up the Bible, share with her. She began this open dialogue.
6: Nice.
8: Later, she reached out to me and she was like, Professor, you know, I know that there's 4 books, you know, for us Muslims, you know, there's the Quran, which she's like, I know the Quran well. Mm-hmm. There's these other books, the Torah, the Torah, first 5 books of the Bible, the Zabur, which is the Book of Psalms. Injil, which is the Gospels. She said, I don't really know about these other books. And somebody gave me this Injil the other day, the Gospels.
6: Yes.
8: And she was just like, I was like, oh, so interesting. She would share that with her professor. And as I said, would you like to study that together?
6: Nice.
8: Yes, absolutely.
7: Praise the Lord.
8: Praise the Lord.
6: Yes.
8: So I have a special photo too. We can share in the classroom after done with classes. Aww. This is my office hours. I invited her, come on in. Yeah. Brought out my Bible. She brought her Quran. And she even had her other friend who's Turkish. And her other friend was just waiting in the corner, like, because they wanted to go, you know, eat out after. Yeah. And I looked at her and I said, would you like to come join us too?
6: Nice.
8: She's like, oh, what is this? I said, well, do you have a faith background? She's like, you know, I'm Muslim, kind of Muslim, but you know, I just break all the rules. I don't know. She's like, I'm sure that it's either Judaism or Muslim or Christian. That's the real religion, but I don't really know which one.
6: Wow.
8: She's like, do you have any answers?
6: That's,
8: I was
6: so
8: like,
6: precious.
8: Let's talk.
6: Yeah. Wow.
8: So my office hours just turned into a Bible study.
6: Amen.
8: And then they just started pelting me with questions. What does the Bible say about this?
6: Yes.
8: What does the Bible say about that?
6: Hungry.
8: Yes. Just, and then I was just like, wow, this is how the Holy Spirit leads. Praise
7: Amen.
8: God.
7: Amen.
8: And I'm still seeing him move and work in every little way. And it just simply starts by being open.
6: Yes. Mm,
7: that's right.
8: Surrender to the Lord, listening to his Spirit move.
6: That's right.
8: And God opens the doors. Mm-hmm.
7: I think what one of the things that you said, Rebecca, is that God impressed you. There's not a secret sauce.
8: Okay.
7: And that's true for all of us. Yeah. God has a place for each of us. He has divine appointments like that for all of us.
6: That's right.
7: We need to be present. We need to be there. We need to be intentionally mission focused and looking
9: tuned
7: for those opportunities.
9: Mm-hmm.
7: And God wants to use all of us mm-hmm. like
9: that's
7: that.
9: Right.
6: Amen.
9: Yeah.
6: I think offering a safe zone to all these people speaks highly. And they feel comfortable, they feel safe, and they feel part of. And who doesn't like to be, you know, feel part of
7: mm-hmm.
6: a community? We do have another picture. We want to remind our viewers the date for the ASI convention. We want you folks to make plans. So save the date, right?
9: Yes.
6: Go ahead, Danny.
9: No, it's July 29 through August 1st. You can see some of the speakers that we have. We have a really nice balance between lay people that are, you know, you've heard stories tonight from the types of members that do the members in action at our conventions.
6: Right.
9: We also have some of our best known evangelists that come mm-hmm. and inspire us as well. So we've talked about the theme a little bit already. Hasten the day, prepare the way.
6: Yeah.
9: Please, if you're willing, mark down these dates. It's going to be in Phoenix, Arizona. It is an event like none other. Come and be inspired. Join this movement of people that are passionate about sharing Christ in their marketplace. We would love mm-hmm. to have you there.
6: Amen.
7: And I want to add to that, it's been mentioned about the exhibit hall and things like that. And we're grateful that 3ABN airs the programs, but there's a major thing that you miss if you just watch the programs, and that's interacting with the people.
6: That's right.
7: And visiting with them mm-hmm. and being inspired by them, learning from them
6: yes.
7: in the exhibit hall, in the meals.
6: Yes.
7: And so I'm thankful that we can watch for those that can't attend,
9: yeah.
7: but it's not a substitute for actually being there.
6: Mm-hmm. It does not compare.
7: You're
6: I mean,
7: right.
6: Yeah, sure. I can watch them with my pajamas, you know, in my
7: yeah.
6: pajamas. But, you know, when you visit the booths and you get to know what everyone is doing, what creative ways of sharing Christ in a marketplace, you can encourage. So this is definitely something that we as a family have enjoyed for years to attend. Our boys also enjoyed during their times and that they had a chance to be part of the children's program. But, you know, sometimes we cut shy of supporting spiritual activities, Christian activities, and it's great to go on vacation and all that, but we need to give godly activities a priority.
7: Yeah.
6: And I believe that we're living in those times that's what we need. We need to connect. We need to have that environment. That positive environment, good vibes, like people say these days, right? So it's nice for all the youth and all families to go. So I don't know if you have a few, any information you want to share with our viewers. You only have 3 minutes left.
9: Well, we've covered a lot of things.
6: Yes.
9: It's been a wonderful dialogue, and I just
6: sure
9: want to
6: has.
9: Thank everyone for the dialogue that we've had. We've talked about so many different things, but, you know, I guess I would probably bring it back and kind of summarize a little bit. You know, we've talked about what ASI is as an organization,
6: mm-hmm.
9: the different elements of it, whether
6: yes.
9: it's ministry focused or professional focused. And mm-hmm. so, you know, for anyone that may be watching, mm-hmm. The convention is certainly a big part of what we do, but there's a lifestyle that comes that convention is just really a catalyst for. Mm. And so if the Lord is moving on your heart

0: what would you have me to do?
1: Amen.
2: Mm-hmm.
0: And ask him to open up opportunities for
2: you.
0: Yes. Mm-hmm. And when you do that, the Holy Spirit will move. He will work.
1: Mm-hmm.
0: And he will speak to you and he'll tell you what those opportunities are. And so if the Lord is moving on your heart in that way, come join us at our convention. Think about how you can be more intentional in sharing Christ in your marketplace. And we would love to have you benefit from the fellowship that the ASI family gives.
2: Mm-hmm.
0: Those are the thoughts that come to mind.
2: Amen. Well, anyone have some closing thoughts?
3: You know, I was thinking as Brad was sharing the story of the baby that was born as a stillborn and then came to life, I was thinking that we might not see that exactly, but we can see that in certain ways when we share Jesus with mm-hmm. people.
2: Yes.
3: They can be spiritually dead,
2: yes.
3: and they can become alive.
0: Mm-hmm. The life is restored.
3: The life is restored.
2: Yes.
3: And that's how God wants to use us as we share Christ in our marketplace.
1: Amen.
3: The marketplace may be our work. It may be our school. It may be our neighborhood. It may be our church. It's wherever we are.
2: Mm-hmm.
3: But God wants to show us his resurrection power
2: Amen.
3: As we share him.
2: Amen. And I would even go and say, even within our own family.
3: It's true.
0: Yes.
2: So,
0: yeah.
1: Yeah, I wasn't paid to say this, but I will say, come to ASM. We're going to be excited. And if you have enjoyed the mission stories, come by. AFM is going to be there and have a booth.
2: Great.
1: We're going to have at least 4 missionaries flying from their field of service to ASI. Come by our booth and hear more stories. And just come to ASI. We'll be excited.
2: Yes. Well, we'll have a booth there, too.
4: Yes.
2: I look forward to seeing you at home. Yes. Yes. Well, God bless you. Thank you for sharing this time with us. Don't forget to share this program with your friends and family. God bless you.

0: preconceived opinions can insulate our minds against God's truth. You know what? I personally experienced that problem in my life for many years, and it kept me at an arm's length from God, even though I believed in Him. It took a great deal of study in God's Word.
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0: I Don't Belong, Alison Durham Spear. T. Marshall Kelly, Time Moves On. Before that, Natalia Nestoruk, Jesus, You Are Beautiful. This is Musical Meditations. More music coming up in just a second or two. Actually, a little bit longer than that. I guess we could say a couple of minutes, but to be sure to stay here for that. Here's something from James. Every good endowment and every perfect gift is from above, coming down from the Father of lights, with whom there is no variation or shadow due to change. Every good thing that comes from above, or is from above, coming down from God, of course. That's who it's talking about here, James, the brother of Jesus. He says it in chapter 1, verse 17.
1: This is Janice Brown with a ray of sunshine for the mind, soul, and spirit. Fruits over nuts. I was so excited about moving to our new house. So many preparations and so many things to do. Pack this, pack that, arrange 10 other things. All weekend, I spent spare moments thinking about the people who would be my new neighbors. Then suddenly, a great idea popped into my mind. I will witness to the whole neighborhood. I would go to each house with a bowl of fruit and send flyers about when the next religious meeting or Bible seminar would occur. Then I would start Bible study meetings and have a Christmas open house. Then, during the week, more plans popped into my head. I planned to get involved in the neighborhood association and let them know that I was a religious person. You know, witness, witness, witness. I was making myself tired. One day, my husband suggested we casually meet, greet, and start to witness by just being good neighbors. I did not quite see his point. Aren't we sent here for a purpose? Aren't we supposed to let our light shine? Where was his evangelistic spirit? Maybe I needed to witness to him about this big opportunity we were getting. I was consumed. The next day, I saw a big, bright sign that read, God prefers the fruit of the Spirit over religious nuts. Religious nuts? Then I laughed when I thought about me and all my plans. Was I being a religious nut? The answer is definitely yes. A few days later, I saw people all dressed in black at a neighbor's house. Someone had died. I prayed for guidance from the Holy Spirit. Galatians 5, verses 22 and 23 came to my mind, which says, But the fruit of the Spirit is love, joy, peace, long-suffering, gentleness, goodness, faith, meekness, temperance. Against such there is no law. There was the answer. Instead of being a religious nut, I could share the fruits of the Spirit in their time of need, which is what I did by showing them love, kindness, and friendship. Ecclesiastes chapter 3, verse 1 tells us, To everything there is a season, and a time to every purpose under the heaven. This was the time to comfort and show compassion. Think about it. Are you a religious nut? Or do you share the fruit of the Spirit? Heavenly Father, help us to share with others the fruit of the Spirit. Amen.
0: We have the Bible quiz coming up in the next couple of songs, so stay here because it's a good question. It's an easy question. If you know the answer, it's easy, right? That's always the way it is. Anyways, coming up in a couple of minutes, stay here on Musical Meditations.

All right, the Musical Meditations Bible Quiz question is this. Who is the mother of the human race? Who is the mother of the human race? That's the question. You have till the end of the song to find the answer.

0: Stupid Narrow Road. That's Ralph Henderson, Emily Feltz Jones, All Over Town, and Michael Settle, What a Friend. Those are the songs we just heard. And coming up next, we have a song by Jacqueline Darmody. And so I know you want to stick around for that. But right now, I know you want to know what the answer is to the Musical Meditations Bible Quiz. Now, in case you weren't here, here is the question. Who is the mother of the human race? And so that is the question. The answer is, say it with me, Eve. That's right, Eve. And you can check that out in Genesis 3:20. It says that. And so there you go, the Bible quiz question and the answer, and I hope you got it right. I'm Jay Christian. Stay with us. This is Musical Meditations from Three Angels Broadcasting Network.
1: 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If you want some ideas while you create your playlist, consider Googling music playlists for surgery and recovery. And take a look at Spotify. They have created some playlists that may give you some ideas. Although the main focus should be music you like, I need to point out the research clearly shows classical music as superior to most in pain management and recovery. Whether you gravitate to this style naturally or not, be sure and take a look at music from Bach, Mozart, Strauss, and Brahms in particular. Their music has the potential to help you heal. I'm Jennifer Lamount, reminding you that God has created you with a musical mind, and you can use it to help yourself heal.
2: 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A question came in to the website. 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Well, a biblical prescription is Isaiah 43, verses 20, because I give waters in the wilderness and rivers in the desert. Did you know that water is a biblical prescription for dry skin? Many do not drink enough water every day, and yet water is so essential to the skin and every cell in your body. I want to encourage you to drink water every day. 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So a biblical prescription for dry skin is to drink water. I'm Dr. James Markham, and this is your biblical prescription for life.
0: You know, I've given you our web address numerous times on Musical Meditations, but you know, maybe you're a new listener, or maybe you just didn't jot it down and you don't remember, so we'll give it to you again. Our web address is 3abn.org.

He was born in a small, obscure village, the child of a peasant woman. He grew up in another obscure village and worked in a carpenter shop until he was 30. Then for 3 years, he was an itinerant preacher. He never wrote a book. He never held an office. He never owned a home. He never went to college. He never set foot inside a big city. He never traveled far from the place where he was born. He did none of the things that are usually associated with greatness. He had no credentials but himself. He was only 33 when the tide of public opinion turned against him. His friends ran away. One of them even denied him. He was turned over to his enemies, went through the mockery of a trial, and was nailed upon a cross between two thieves. While he was dying, his executioners gambled for the only piece of property he had on earth, and that was his coat. When he was dead, he was taken down and laid in a borrowed grave through the pity of a friend. Twenty wide centuries have come and gone, and yet today he is the central figure of the human race and the leader of mankind's progress. I am far within the mark when I say that all the armies that have ever marched, all the navies that have ever sailed, all the parliaments that ever sat, and all the kings that ever reigned put together have not affected the life of man upon this earth as powerfully as that one solitary life. He is the image of the invisible God, the firstborn over all creation. For by him all things were created, things in heaven and on earth, visible and invisible, whether thrones or powers or rulers or authorities, all things were created by him and for him. He is before all things, and in him all things hold together. And he is the head of the body, the church. He is the beginning and the firstborn from among the dead, so that in everything he might have the supremacy. For God was pleased to have all his fullness dwell in him, and through him to reconcile to himself all things, whether things on earth or things in heaven, by making peace through his blood shed on the cross.

0: That was the Birchfield Brothers and Jesus Keep Me Near the Cross. Before that, the National Christian Choir. Wasn't that a good song? A powerful song. It was called Alleluia. The narration was by Harry Causey. Magnify the Lord is the name of the CD that's from. And we also heard from Jacqueline Darmody, Face to Face. My name is Jay Christian. Thanks for being here. This is Musical Meditations from Three Angels Broadcasting Network. And now something to Jesus said. He said, the good man out of the good treasure of his heart produces good, and the evil man out of his evil treasure produces evil. For out of the abundance of the heart his mouth speaks. You want to know what someone really thinks? To listen to them talk. Now, they might be able to fool us for just a little while. They'll say some nice things and do some nice things and so forth, but eventually, if they don't have a good spirit, that will break down, and they will say something that gives them away. So, good advice from Jesus. As always, Luke 6, verse 45.
1: Daddy's Chair. A woman called to ask if I would come and pray with her father. When I arrived that evening, I found her sick, elderly father lying in bed. Seeing an empty chair beside the bed, I assumed he'd been told I was coming. So I said, I see you were expecting me. He said he wasn't expecting anyone. So I told him I was the new pastor at his church. And when I saw the empty chair, I naturally figured he was all ready for my visit. The man looked over at the chair for a few moments, then asked if I would close his door. I shut the door, then the old man settled back against the pillows and began to talk. I've never told anyone this, he said, not even my daughter. But all my life I never knew how to pray. At church I used to hear the pastor talk about prayer, but it went right over my head. So a long time ago I simply gave up even trying to pray. That is, until a few years ago when my best friend said to me, Sam, it isn't all that complicated. Prayer is really just having a conversation with Jesus. Then he told me to sit down in a chair and face an empty chair in front of me. In faith, he said, I should picture Jesus sitting there, because Jesus promised he would be with us always. My friend said I should just speak to Jesus like I would a friend. The old man told me he tried it and liked it so much he'd been doing it every day. Then I saw a twinkle in the old man's eye while he chuckled and said, I'm careful, though. If my daughter saw me talking to an empty chair, she'd either have a nervous breakdown or send me off to a funny farm. I was so moved by the old man's story that I encouraged him to continue praying that way. Then I prayed with him, anointed him with oil, and left. Two nights later, the daughter called to tell me that her daddy had died that afternoon. I asked if he died in peace. She said, yes, he did. Before I left the house about 2 o'clock, Daddy called me over to his bedside and told me one of his corny jokes. Then he said he loved me and kissed me on the cheek. When I got back from the store an hour later, I found him. But there was something strange about his death. When I asked her what she meant, she said, well, apparently just before Daddy died, he leaned over and rested his head on the chair beside the bed. Isn't that odd? When I could speak, I said quietly, I wish we could all go like that. You know, the chair in that story reminds me of the prayer life that Jesus had. The Bible reminds us in Mark 1 and verse 35 how very early in the morning, while it was still dark, Jesus got up, left the house, and went off to a solitary place where he prayed. Friends, do you know that Jesus has a special place that he would like to meet with you? That special place is alone with him in prayer. Have you found that place? Have you prayed lately?
0: Here are Jeremy and Gene Hall now on Musical Meditations, and the name of the song is The Road.

It's always great to say it is well with my soul, isn't it? Stephen Whistle sang that song, Jeremy and Gene Hall before that, and The Road. You're listening to Musical Meditations, and here are a couple of telephone numbers if you have some questions about this program or the network, or you want to talk to a 3ABN prayer partner.

0: treasure in jars of clay to show that this all-surpassing power is from God and not from us. In Romans 12, the Apostle Paul discusses how we should think of ourselves. Verse 3 says, "Not too highly and with sober judgment." But what do we really think about ourselves? Do we congratulate ourselves, either inwardly or outwardly, for our wonderful deeds? Do we find too much pride and satisfaction in our own accomplishments? Or do we skip to the other extreme, flogging ourselves over sins that plague our consciences, completely blind to the good that God brings about through us? Sometimes a form of pride is thinking so poorly of ourselves that we don't have the confidence to serve God as He has gifted us. Paul's admonition deals with both extremes. He writes in verse 1 that, "In view of God's mercy, we are lost sinners redeemed by our slain and risen Savior. In view of God's mercy, we are jars of clay who cherish the treasures of God's grace. We trust the mercy of God in Christ, and God's rich love for us in Christ enables us to befriend a neighbor, aid the homeless, and overcome evil with good," which is found in verse 21. Lord, thank you for atoning for sin and earning salvation for us. Please help us to have a healthy self-esteem, trusting in you rather than in ourselves. Amen.
1: Did you know that every tree you see is only half of what's actually there? That's right. Underneath the surface of the earth, each tree possesses a root system that at least is as large as its network of branches waving so proudly in the air. We can take a reminder from this. There's often a lot more below the surface of the people with whom we come into contact too. Every person you meet has an invisible network of thoughts, emotions, and past experiences that make him or her what he or she is. Don't base your entire judgment of people on only the part you can see. This is a message to you from Julia Utkina, 3ABN Nizhny Novgorod, Russia.
2: 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Hi, I'm John Stanley, encouraging you to share His love by encouraging others to listen to 3ABN Radio. 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
4: Revelation, the time of the end, mysterious signs, strange happenings, confusing numbers. 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Are we living on a planet in upheaval? Are we on the verge of Armageddon? Revelation, what do all the signs in this mysterious book mean? Discover real answers. Revelation Speaks Peace with Sean Boonstra.
5: I was in Psalm 15 today, and I came across a text that's going to fit our subject perfectly tonight. Could be coincidence, I don't know. Listen to this. Let me see here. Psalm 15. Lord, you just remember these words when we get into our key passage from Revelation tonight.

Lord, who may abide in your tabernacle? Who may dwell in your holy hill? We're going to see a crowd on Mount Zion as we get into Revelation 14. He who walks uprightly and works righteousness and speaks the truth in his heart, he who does not backbite with his tongue, nor does evil to his neighbor, nor does he take up a reproach against his friend. There was lots to pray through there to this morning. Oh, Lord, please let none of this be true of me, that I don't backbite. And in whose eyes a vile person is despised, but he honors those who fear the Lord, who swears to his own hurt and does not change, who does not put out his money at usury, nor does he take a bribe against the innocent. He who does these things shall never be moved. It's quite a psalm. After we study the first portion of Revelation 14 tonight, I'd encourage you to go home and read Psalm 15. It's really something, and it matches really, really well. Tonight's topic is one of my favorites. We've had some really, really heavy topics lately, and so I'm going to change tack a little bit. And what we're going to look at absolutely underlies what Revelation 14 is getting at in the first few verses, but I'm going to relax just a little bit. We'll have a little bit of fun with the subject, the ultimate mind game. Let's pray. Father in heaven, this evening we are humbled by the gift that you gave us at the cross of Christ. We can scarcely get our minds around what it is that you gave, who it is that you gave, how much of yourself you've poured into our redemption. May we get a sense of that tonight as we turn to the pages of Scripture. How great your love is for us. I'm asking tonight that you would bless me with a strong voice this evening. Give me the ability to speak, but also give me the ability to think and to think clearly and to say things that are worthy of the name of Jesus, so that when we are done, we will have spent time in his presence, not our own, and that would be changed to be a little more like him because we spent time in the Bible. So forgive my sin, make me fit to speak, fill this room with your angels, I ask, and bless our understanding, for we pray it in Jesus' name. Amen. Tonight I want to start with another important principle that I think that I've touched on in a previous meeting, and it has to do with how many parts of the Bible are structured. In fact, I'm pretty sure that I've mentioned it. Here in North America, in the West, when we read a book, we expect the author to kind of write like this: point A, point B, point C, and then his big conclusion or her big conclusion down at the end of the book. So we kind of build to the big point, and we often stick the big point at the end. That's why people, when they're in a store, they kind of want to know what a book says and they don't want to buy it. They turn to the back and they read the last chapter, right? The big point at the end. But much of the Bible is not structured that way. That is not the way the Bible writers write. If you go to the book of Psalms and other places, you find a different kind of structure. Sometimes there is a parallel structure, which we looked at a little bit in Daniel chapter 9. You'll see it a lot in the book of Psalms. You'll have point one, point two, and then it repeats point one again and point two with different language and so on. That's parallel structure. But there's another one called chiastic structure. And it's called chiastic structure because it looks like the Greek letter chi. Sometimes you'll hear the word key come out of my mouth. That is not how you pronounce it. It is chi. It's like the letter X. And here's the thought behind it. You'll find the most important material right in the middle, like you do with the letter X. And so the writer might make points A, B, C, and then make the big point, the thing he's trying to drive at, but then he kind of backs you out of the subject again by repeating his earlier points in reverse order. So it kind of looks like this: point A, B, C, big point in the middle,
and then he goes CBA, and he backs back out of it. You find it all over the Bible, and the book of Revelation is chiastic in structure. The whole book is, and sections of it are chiastic. It's a fascinating study. What ends up happening in the book of Revelation is that the big action isn't at the end. What's at the end is absolutely critical. My favorite chapters are at the very end because we're home at last and God wipes away our tears. I love those chapters. But the peak of activity in the book of Revelation happens in the center, and it's in chapters 12, 13, and 14. So last night we looked at, or started to look at, Revelation chapter 12, and we saw the story of how this great conflict emerges in this universe. And we see both sides of the issue. We see heaven's side and the dragon's side. When we get to chapter 13, you'll see the dragon's last play, sort of what he builds to at the very end of time. You have a beast come up out of the sea and a beast come up out of the earth. That's his sort of big play. It shows his side of the equation. Chapter 14 gives God's side of the equation and what he does in the last moments of this earth's history. So what we're going to look at tonight, or start looking at, is Revelation chapter 14, because I always feature God first. Antichrist gets secondary billing every single time. Revelation 14 and verse 1. Then I looked, and behold, a lamb. Who's the lamb in the book of Revelation? Jesus Christ. Standing on Mount Zion, and with him 144,000, having his father's what? Name written where? On their foreheads. I want you to pay attention to that. There's much made in books about Bible prophecy today about the mark of the beast, and the mark of the beast goes on the forehead and on the hand. And then they stop discussing it. But if you read the whole central section, God also puts something on the forehead. His name ends up on the forehead of believers. And I heard a voice from heaven, like the voice of many waters, and like the voice of loud thunder. And I heard the sound of harpists playing their harps. They sang, as it were, a new song before the throne, before the four living creatures and the elders, and no one could learn that song except the 144,000 who were what? Redeemed from the earth. These are the ones who were not defiled with women, for they are virgins. Let me ask this question. These people gathered on the mountain, have they ever sinned in their lives? Yes or no? Absolutely. They are redeemed from the earth. These are people under the redemptive blood of Christ. Now, because of Jesus, they're considered pure. It actually uses the imagery of sexual purity to represent these people. It doesn't mean they've never been married and never had kids. That's not what it's getting at. This is symbolic. It is imagery. Remember, in Bible prophecy, a woman represents what? A church, God's people, and a pure woman, the bride of Christ. The Bible often uses adultery to describe unfaithful people. Jeremiah 3, give it a good read. God begins to describe his people as an unfaithful bride, an unfaithful woman. These are people who

0: Good night, everybody. Come on, good night, everybody. I want to welcome you to this Canvas Cathedral. This is the best place in St. Lucia. What do you say? Come on, turn to somebody and just welcome the person to this place. Turn to somebody standing by you, and welcome the person and tell the person that God is good all the time. Welcome to the second night of the Good News Gospel Explosion in this valley of cul-de-sac. Amen. You look beautiful down there. Amen. Give me a wave where you are. Somebody say, God is good. Praise the Lord. There is a person that will have, you're supposed to check your vehicles, 9698. Vehicle 9698, please. Apparently, the police would like you to check your vehicle at this time. 9698. God bless you. Have a good sitting with Jesus.
1: Our opening song is number 337, Redeemed.

is powerful. Hello. I say, I have experienced prayer. Prayer is powerful. It is an opportunity to talk to the greatest being on earth and in the universe. And so tonight we want everyone to just bow your heads in total reverence to the Lord. Quiet on the outside. We're talking to our Father. And so, Heavenly Father, we thank you, we praise you, we honor you. All praise and glory belongs to you. You deserve it. You brought us to this spot. You protected us throughout the course of the day. And now, we come here to spend time with you. Your presence is so powerful that if there is anyone that is sick here, we'll be healed. If anyone here that is having difficulties in their home, Jesus, you have counseling for them tonight. Lord, we present into your hands, seat by seat, everyone that have come here today. We didn't come here just because we wanted to come. But Lord, you draw us. And when you draw us to you, it's because you have something to say to us. May we listen. May we listen here. Attentively, not just to hear, but to listen in the songs that is being sung. May we hear your voice. In the sermon that is being preached, may we hear your voice. Lord, in the testimonies, in the prayer, in the music, we want to hear your voice because you said to us, if you are lifted up, you will draw all men unto you. And so tonight we bow in your presence. We say, take over. Bless us. Keep us. Until the day when thou shalt come, every one of us will be with you. Glory be to God. Amen.

Good evening, everybody. Come on, good evening, everybody. Can I tell somebody that the devil is a liar? Jesus must be glorified, amen? This is the place. Did I hear somebody say, this is the place? Because the name of Jesus will be glorified. Now, I know you had a wonderful time on Friday evening. I looked and I saw that Pastor Morgan was firing on all pistons. This place was hot and Jesus' name was uplifted. It's good to see you, saints. I said it's good to see you. And I must tell you that this is the best spot in the island of St. Lucia. And we have to be here every night. Are you promising to be here every night? Except Thursday night, of course. And when you come, ensure that you bring along a friend. How many of you brought visitors tonight? How many of you brought visitors tonight? Wonderful. Ensure that every night, when you come here, you have visitors with you. Keep praying for the evangelists. We believe that God is going to do great things right here in the cul-de-sac valley. God bless you all as we continue to worship God, praise God, so that his name can be glorified. Please put your hands together for Jesus tonight. God bless you.

Check, check, check, check. Good night. 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The first what? Yeah, the volume needs coming down a little and adjusting a little bit. Yeah, welcome to the first Sunday night. Things are a little on the dark side, but work with us. As long as there is darkness, there must be light. Come on, somebody say amen. So let's sing our song, our ancient song. Things are, what key it was, I can't remember. Come on, stand to your feet, put your hands together.

say amen? Won't you say praise the Lord? Won't you say hallelujah? Come on, give the Lord a hand in the house of the living God. Hey, God is good. And all the time. Body ever. And tutta. God bless you. Sit in his holy presence. Sit in his holy presence. Sit in his holy presence. All right? Those of our guests who are coming, do we have the registration desk around? Come on, somebody talk to me. Do we have the registration desk around? Okay, so those of you who are coming, make sure you register and get a number. Because we are giving gifts by numbers. Make sure you register a number. And keep your card with you. So when you get a number, let's say it's 1,000, they will have your number there with your name. But I'm not calling your name, I'm calling your... Beautiful. I'm calling your number. All right. Okay, so let's look at the topics for the week. See, boy, you change up the font. That is not the font I had there for that thing. Chad, that's why I keep telling you that. Okay? And they were moving, so you couldn't see all of them one time. So if you can't get that done, you'll have to use my computer. But we'll do this for tonight. Okay? Topics for the week. What's the topic for tonight? Can you see it on the big screen there? What's the topic for tonight? When God's warning was ignored. Don't miss it. Don't miss it. It's going to be wonderful. It's going to be deep. We are going into some deep stuff tonight. And then we come back tomorrow night. Tomorrow night is which night? Come on, you all talk to me in a man. Tomorrow night is which night? Monday night. And the sermon topic is from call to command. Okay. And then we come on Tuesday night, and come on, what's the topic? Let me see all those who ever made baby steps. You never made a baby step? You know, there's some babies, they don't crawl, they walk, they never crawl. You ever had them here? Yeah. Some just walk, don't crawl, others crawl. We are talking about baby steps on Tuesday night. And come on, what are we talking about on Wednesday night? The standard the world cannot escape. And let me let you know, we are streaming. And if the streaming cuts down the crowd, I will stop it. I say I will stop it. I want to preach to a full tent. In fact, full tents. Come on, somebody say amen. Okay? So do not let the streaming keep you at home. If you are hearing me, put on your clothes and Vini. Okay? Come. And when you come, you are coming with a guest. When you come with a guest. We rest on Thursday and on Friday. What's your topic on Friday? From sacrifice to intercession. All right? Now, all pastors, I want to meet with you. Thank you. All pastors, I want to meet with you after the service because we have some business to talk about. In fact, it could be like after now, before I go to the prayer tent, when I come down. So pastors, if you are here, you can come in this direction, then I can meet with you. All right? So we want to give out some gifts tonight. We are given by numbers. And I see we have number one. Who's number one? Wow. Number one. Come on, my secretary, bring the gifts here. Number one, you got to know what your number is. Try to memorize your number. I guess you are the first person who registered. Number one. All right, there's no number one. Or the person doesn't know. Number eight. Who's number eight? Number eight. I see somebody coming down here. That's one or eight. Oh, boy. Don't play with me. I see two persons coming down. No, they're going that way. Okay, I see somebody coming here. What number do you have, ma'am?
Number eight. Okay, come on, give her a hand in the house of the living God. Come on, give her a hand, please. She has number eight. We don't see number one yet. Number two. Well, they can't count. After one is eight, after one is two. Number two. Who is number two? Okay, when you come and you register every night, they give you a number. Try to remember your number. Okay, somebody's coming. That's number two, I do believe. Come on, put your hands together for her, please, ladies and gentlemen. Come on, give her a hand in the house of the living God. Amen. And then number 25. Number 25. Who is 25? They wouldn't give me a number if you're not here. Okay, let's go to the last one. Number 25 is coming. No. Number 33. Who is number 33? And that's the last of the five. Number 33. Yes, I know. Okay. Now, from tomorrow night, we are going to start the Mr. or Miss Magnetic. Mr. or Miss what? Come on, you're talking like you all ain't eat. Mr. or Miss? Right. So the person who brings the most, at the end of the program, you'll get a special gift. I think Pastor Prevail told me it's a tablet or a phone or whatever, but we give first, second, and third. So when you come with your guests, you go to the desk and register your guests. Listen to me. If they come one night, males, they get 25. If the females come, they get 15. It's easier to bring females than males. If you bring them back the next night, they double the points. So if they come on Monday, how many points will they get? Come on, you all talk to me. How many points? 25. And if they come on Wednesday, how many points they get? 50. Okay? Now the females will be 15, 30, 45, and so on. Now every night, bring my champagne, darling. We give the person who brings the most a bottle of champagne every night. So anybody brought guests tonight? Anybody brought guests tonight? If you do, push your hand in the air, please. I ain't seeing no hand. Oh, that's one. Okay. Yes, sir. How many you brought? You brought four. All right. That's good. Anybody can beat four? One can beat four. You have one in the back. Yes. How many you have? What she said? One. Okay. Welcome one. But we are looking. If you can't beat four, then the wine goes to my brother. I guess if he's smart enough, he share it with the guests. Have a little party. Yes, how many you have? Four? Anybody have a bottle? Let me break this thing in half. Anybody has more than four? Okay, you have to register them tonight. All right, both of you who have four, please come. Please come. I guess you have to bring another bottle of wine because we can't break it. I see a hand. You see, the place is dark. Pastor Prevail, Mr. President, the place is dark. I can't see. I can't see down there. So come. Come up. Come up if you have your four. Anybody else has four? Five? Okay, beautiful. Well, this is not alcoholic wine. Don't go tell people the preacher give you rum to drunk you. You understand? God bless you. Thanks for bringing the four. I want you to bring 40. You can make that? You'll try. Okay, beautiful. Yes. Yes. And thank you, sir, for bringing the four. Hey, you look nice, man. You had a haircut today. You married? Okay, very good. How many children you have? How many? One? Come on, man. That's just four runs. You need a six. God bless you. Thanks for coming. Come on, give him a hand, please, in the house of the living God. Come on, give him a hand, please. Okay, beautiful, beautiful. I think that's all I have for you tonight. So
I did the topics. We want to end on time. And I tell you, whenever I start preaching, we would end before 9. Even if I had to cut the sermon. Are we there? Because people have to go home. They have to go to work. Whatever the case is. All I'm asking for is brighter lights. I tell you, the demons love darkness. We need brighter lights. Stage is all right. All right. Can be a little brighter. But we need brighter lights down there. Okay? Thank you, Pastor Preville, for putting up the lights behind. I do appreciate. All right? Things are getting better. Let me get ready to meet with the pastors, go to the prayer tent, and pray and get ready to preach tonight. Oh, you love tonight's sermon. Come on, let's go. Come on, put your hands together.

0: God bless you. God bless you. In Jesus' name.
1: Bonsoir pour tout le monde. Ça va comment? Ça va comment? Bonsoir pour tout le monde.
2: Bonsoir, bonsoir.
1: Good night, everybody.
2: Yes.
1: This is celebration time.
2: Yes.
1: When we come here every night, we are celebrating something.
2: Yes, sir.
1: And what are we celebrating tonight?
2: Let me tell you, Elder Phil, I am happy that God continues to forgive me of all my sins.
1: Hallelujah.
2: There is a text that I love very much.
1: Hallelujah.
2: Yes, and it says, if I confess my sins, God is faithful and just to do what? And to cleanse me from all? How many of us are excited that God has forgiven our sins?
1: Hallelujah.
2: He continues to do it.
1: Yeah.
2: And so tonight, we are not paying him for forgiving our sins.
1: No.
2: But because we are so happy, we are so excited that God keeps forgiving our sins, we cannot help but give something substantial that the work of God can continue. If you agree with me, say amen, church.
1: Amen. Hallelujah. That calls for a celebration.
2: Yes.
1: And celebration, at celebration, you give.
2: Amen. Yeah? Amen.
1: If I come to your celebration, your party, I will bring something for you.
2: Yes.
1: So when you come here, because God is doing so much for us,
2: yes,
1: we just want to say, thank you, Lord.
2: Hallelujah.
1: Amen.
2: And we must tell the people that on Friday night, you did very well. Put your hands together for yourself on Friday night.
1: Amen. Amen.
2: We want to keep the pattern going, and so we want to let you know that when you give to God's cause, when I give to God's cause, God continues to bless us. What do you say, church?
1: Amen.
2: And so get the hand deep into the pocket.
1: Yeah.
2: Elder Phil?
1: Yes.
2: You have your hand in your pocket?
1: I have my pocket.
2: You sure?
1: Yeah, I have my wallet.
2: You sure?
1: Yeah, yes.
2: You sure something will come up?
1: Yeah, yes.
2: You sure, Elder Phil?
1: Yes.
2: Oh, alright. So alright. Yes. So we need to get our hands deep in our pocket.
1: Yeah.
2: And get something substantial.
1: Yes.
2: Because God has forgiven us. We are liberated. We are free. And so we are saying to God, thank you for forgiving my sins tonight. I am giving you the praise and the glory tonight.
1: Amen.
2: Hallelujah.
1: So what they're going to do with it, when they pull it out of their pockets,
2: yes,
1: pull it out of our wallets and the purse,
2: amen,
1: the ushers will come by.
2: Amen.
1: And they will drop it soft.
2: Hallelujah. Softly.
1: Softly.
2: No noise.
1: No noise.
2: Softly. In Jesus' name.
1: Amen.
2: So the ushers are in the position.
1: Yes, they are.
2: Brethren, let us give to God's cause and we cannot go wrong. The ushers are there. Let us lift up the offering in God's hand. Yes. Ask for God's blessings.
1: Yes. Father God, we are grateful for your goodness and love towards us.
2: Yes.
1: Thank you for continually forgiving us.
2: Yes.
1: Even when we were sinful, you came, you died for
2: us. Yes.
1: So that our sins can be cleansed.
2: Yes.
1: Tonight, we just want to say thank you for your goodness and for your forgiveness to us.
2: Amen.
1: And Lord, as we give this offering, that it will be used by you.
2: Amen.
1: For your glory and your honor. That many more people will hear of you and come to glorify you. Bless us and may the blessing continually pouring upon us, we pray, through Jesus Christ, our Lord and Savior.
2: Amen.
1: Amen.
2: May God bless you, brothers and sisters, as we give to the Lord's cause.
1: Amen.
2: Do we have one more thing to say?
1: One more thing.
2: One more thing. We need to let the people...
1: A little bit of housekeeping.
2: A little bit of housekeeping.
1: Yes.
2: Where are the bathrooms, Elder Phil?
1: The bathroom.
2: Uh-huh.
1: The washroom.
2: The washroom. Yeah, not bathroom. Oh, Lord have mercy. I said bathroom.
1: Bathroom, not bathroom.
2: It is washroom.
1: Washroom.
2: Yes, so tell me.
1: Okay, the washroom for the men over on my left. You will see a building in the back there.
2: Uh-huh.
1: Go around the building, the men on my left.
2: Uh-huh.
1: And the ladies go on wrong on the left.
2: Yes.
1: On the right.
2: Uh-huh.
1: So it's in the back of the building.
2: Uh-huh.
1: The building that looked like the dome shape.
2: All right, very good.
1: Did I do a good
2: we
1: job?
2: Have, yes, and we have male.
1: Yes.
2: And we have?
1: Female.
2: Male. Lord have mercy.
1: Male
2: and female. Brothers and sisters, let us give to the cause of God and God will bless us richly.
1: Amen. God bless you. The choristers will come. Yes. We will will be blessed with a special song by a special lady.
3: Good evening, everyone. I'm here to remind us in song that God could have used anything to prove his love, but he decided to use the cross. I pray that you are blessed.

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Okay, beautiful. 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I can't see the back, but I know we are there. Let's go!

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Lord, I come to you. Checking 1, 2. Got to be better than that. Keep holding hands, please. Don't take with somebody's hand. That's all right. Some soft, some not too soft, but hand is hand. Checking 1, 2. A little more, please. Lord, I come to you. Come on, sing.

Okay. 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So those two screens are yours, and these two are. So when crusade over, I carry them home. Let me take up my watch.

0: Well, I'm not seeing the Hallelujah Square. Okay, Sharon? Okay, beautiful. And so what's our topic tonight, everybody and the reader?
1: When God's warning was ignored.
0: Come on, I want you to say it like you're singing a song. After two, one, two.
1: When God's warning was ignored.
0: Yeah, beautiful, beautiful. I want to begin by saying that Eve was not created when God gave a stunning warning to man.
1: Talk to us. Yeah.
0: Did you hear me?
1: Well, yes.
0: You say, Pastor, what are you talking about? The Bible has the answer. Genesis 2, 16 and 17. Come on, reader. And everybody, what it says?
1: And the Lord God commanded.

0: Bible says in verse 17, point there, please. Put it. What it says?
1: He did
0: hold on. Go back. So there's no 17. In fact, 16 and 17 came together. I'm sorry about that. Okay? I'm sorry about that. And so Eve knew this either from God or Adam. Eve knew that there was a forbidden tree. Are you hearing me? And so before God made man in his foreknowledge, God knew that man would have sinned.
1: Oh, yeah.

0: Let me caution you.
1: Tell us.
0: As these Pentecostals are saying, God in his foreknowledge, in his what? God knew that man would have fallen. And so what God did is that God put a plan in place. And the plan is called the plan of salvation.
1: Amen. Preach the word.
0: Hallelujah.
1: Amen. Hallelujah.
0: And so God did not act.
1: Tell us.
0: Is anybody here? Setting a plan of redemption in place. I thank God for what he has done. I think it's
1: Amen.
0: On the screen. He did not act reactively, but what?
1: Proactively.
0: Read on.
1: Setting a plan of redemption in place before the world began.
0: Yes, please. Now, you will know it from our discourse that sin disrupts. Sin causes pain, Pastor Emmanuel. Sin causes human suffering, Pastor Preville. Sin causes broken relationships. That divorce, this divorce, that... Come on, somebody talk to me. What is happening?
1: Talk to us.
0: I'm not leaving my wife for anybody.
1: Tell us. Tell us, preacher.
0: She could change, she could be bad like yours. I stay in. Because I think all of them are the... Come on, you're afraid to say it. All of them are the...
1: Talk to us. Oh, yes.
0: And sin causes spiritual separation. And so watch me here. Did God have plans to chase them out of the garden? Yes. God knew they would have sinned. Stay in the garden now that they have eaten from the forbidden tree. If they had gone and eaten from the tree, sinners who can't die. So kicking them out of the garden was an act of love. Come on, somebody amen. Say amen.
1: Amen. Amen. Praise the Lord. Hallelujah.
0: And he did. He did not just chase them, but he banished them. Go on. I say he banished them. And so, ladies and gentlemen, it's on the screen.